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0: Welcome to the Bravo Sierra Hour on WSMN. I'm your host, Ray O'Donnell, here with Sister from Another Mister, Faith Harris. Say hi, Faith.
1: Hi, Faith.
0: Army meets Air Force every week, and somehow they still give us a microphone. We're bringing you real stories, real people, in just the right amount of Bravo Sierra.
1: Absolutely.
0: Since it's Tuesday, everybody knows what that means. Throw Punch Tuesday.
1: Yes.
0: Only metaphorically speaking, of course.
1: I mean, is it?
0: Yeah. Before we get into it, we need to give a big shout out to our sponsor, Senko Home Services, who I have to pause for a minute and say, huge participant in our veteran community. They are actually working on a project right now with a veteran in Kingston, New Hampshire that was referred to VRA from the Patriot Riders. They're taking care of their siding and some of their roofing needs. So if you are looking for any home services, veteran or not, please reach out to Senko, and you can visit them at their website at SencoHomeServices.com. Chris and crew, thank you so much for everything that you do. We really appreciate you.
1: They are amazing.
0: Yeah.
1: Yeah.
0: Completely. Call went out. They didn't even hesitate. So
1: that's great.
0: Yeah, absolutely.
1: Perfect. Yeah. So before we get into our

0: guest tonight.
1: Yeah.
0: Let's talk about some stuff, because I know that we have a shout out to do.
1: We have a couple of shout outs. Yeah. Yep.
0: Don't mind us, guys. Cassie's over here working technical difficulties. So if there's a little feedback, don't worry about it. We're just going to keep pressing on.
1: Mm-hmm.
0: So you want to go ahead and shoot it out?
1: So we have to remind everybody and give a big shout out to the Patriot Riders of America, NH1, Dick Stacy, Rick Noon, and the crew. Their 9/11 Medal of Honor ride is this Saturday. Registration's at 8, kickstand's up at 10. Dick, if I got that wrong, you can text me later. But you guys can check them out at their Facebook page. You guys have heard from day one our affinity for the Ninja Crew, mm-hmm. as I call them, the Patriot Riders of America. Behind the scenes, always giving, always doing, never looking for recognition. But this is their biggest ride. It's at the Brook in Seabrook, New Hampshire. Returns to the Brook at Seabrook. And if you've not experienced this event, mm-hmm. you don't have to be a rider. You can come afterwards, make a donation, so that they can continue to give back to our veteran community, our nonprofit community, and organizations that support veterans. So huge shout out to you guys over at Patriot Riders NH1. We love you. We appreciate you. And we will be there.
0: Yep.
1: Faith and Walking with Honor, you guys will be speaking.
0: Yes, I will be speaking that day.
1: Mm-hmm.
0: God help me.
1: Yeah. God help them.
0: feel judged, right? Yeah. Feel judged.
1: I know. It's what I do. But what they do is incredible. So please support this organization as much as you can for all that they do, undercover.
0: Yes, so, absolutely.
1: Yep. Yep.
0: And then what was the other one we had to shout out on? We had them. Was there anyone else?
1: Well, other than Senko Home Services.
0: Oh, yeah. Yep.
1: You know.
0: That was the thing. Let's talk about, so we've got the thing Saturday we just talked about.
1: Mm-hmm.
0: We've got our gala, 22 Mohawks.
1: So, yeah, that was our other shout out. So, again, you guys have heard us from day one talking about who Faith Loving refers to as the Battalion Boys. So this is New England Battalion Hockey Foundation, Jason and his crew. We had a great time at the Marshfield event.
0: Oh my God, it was a great time.
1: It was amazing. Lots and lots of people through. But, because of them, we became aware of this gala and the importance of what 22 Mohawks does.
0: Yes. And I'm a big shout out to Dave. Dave is a great friend of mine. He's mm-hmm. actually one of the first supporters of Walking with Honor at 22 Mohawks. And he is just amazing. So shout out to him. But yes, we're going to his gala.
1: Yep. Absolutely. Really excited about that. And that's Friday in Northwood, Mass. You can visit the 22 Mohawks social media site.
0: Yep. And then their link is right on our website on mm-hmm. walkingwithhonor.org.
1: Yep.
0: You can go right there and see 22 Mohawks, see what the stuff they're doing. They're doing amazing stuff over there. And if you really want to see us all gussied up, which I heard Cassie's going to be in a beautiful dress, and so aren't you, Ray? And then I'm going to, I don't know yet. I don't know what I'm wearing yet. I haven't decided.
1: I don't know. That suit that you had was pretty fire.
0: Listen. Yeah. That's a lot. I don't want to show up any of the guys. I'm just saying.
1: But I mean, it'll be weird seeing people cleaned up. I'm just saying.
0: Like,
1: I don't know if I'm going to recognize anybody. Military people all cleaned up is like something.
0: It's a different thing. Yeah, so absolutely. I'm looking forward to it.
1: Me too. Their guest speaker is incredible.
0: Yep.
1: One of the founders. So, really looking forward to that networking and meeting the people out in our
0: Absolutely.
1: Community that are doing great things. So, yeah, speaking of doing great things,
0: yes.
1: Who do we have here with us tonight?
0: Well, why don't you give them the introduction they need so I can turn their mics on?
1: Absolutely. So we have with us tonight Sophia Mason, DeFrancesco from Play for Heroes Foundation. If you guys haven't heard of them, this is the time to go on to their website, their Facebook page, check out what they're all about. I had the pleasure of meeting them at your The Honor Legacy Bash.
0: Yeah.
1: and got their information and checked them out and was like, wow, this is pretty amazing. Mm-hmm. And then talking to them tonight, learning their story, which you guys will hear about in a few minutes, but really, really honored that you guys are with us tonight. You know, we're all about community, not competition. We're all family. And that's what we believe in, lifting each other up.
0: Yes.
1: And I know we have some mutual connections, especially with the Patriot Riders of America NH1, which you guys will talk about later. But really happy that you guys could join us. I love what you guys are doing. It's so outside of the box, but with such purpose and heart. Really excited that you're here.
0: Yeah. So without further ado, why don't you guys say hi to our audience?
2: Hi.
3: Hey, guys.
1: So, guys, why don't you start off and tell everybody, like, who you are? You know, your dynamic duo.
0: Yep.
4: So we've been told.
1: Yes. Dynamic duo, which is always, you know, or double trouble. Depends.
3: We've heard that too.
1: Yeah.
3: Trouble.
1: Yeah. So why don't you introduce yourselves and then kind of give everybody a sort of overview of what you guys do. And then thirdly, how you guys started.
4: All right. Well, I guess I'll go first.
1: Yeah.
4: So I'm Mason. For those of you who haven't met me yet, and you will, because you're going to come to our events in the future. I'm a Marine Corps veteran, served with 1st Battalion, 2nd Marines, did deploy to Iraq for about 9 months. So we shared some same dirt. I was in Ramadi, Habaniya, mm-hmm. All the way up in Mosul at one point. So we did a lot of traversing through the sandbox. I got out back in 2010, kind of figured my life out for a couple years. I call it, you know, the decade of time where I had to figure out how to become a normal person again, you know, as they call it, a civilian.
3: Did you call it the Black Ages?
4: The Dark Ages. Yes. That's what we refer. I think every veteran has that period of time that they refer to as like the time when they were really figuring out that transitional process, which, you know, ultimately led us to where we are today. But we'll talk more about that after that. Let me let my beautiful wife introduce herself.
3: Hey, everyone. Horrible public speaking, but my name is Sophia DeFrancesco. I'm going to apologize beforehand. I'm a New Yorker, so if you hear coffee, cool, talk, we're going to talk about some stuff, it's going to come out. It's going to happen, all right? But I've been in New Hampshire 19 years. So I feel like an honorary New Hampshireite, so no big deal. We wanted to start this for a lot of reasons, and we'll dive into that. So, yeah.
1: Awesome.
0: Awesome. Yeah.
1: So dive into it, guys.
0: No time but the present.
4: The suspense is killing me.
1: Yeah. So let's start it this way. What do you guys do?
0: Yeah.
1: So, and then how did you guys get started? So what and how?
4: You want me to take this one?
3: The what and then the how. Yeah.
4: So the Play for Heroes Foundation, realized that a lot of problems with a lot of like the younger generation veterans is a lot of them have families. They have they want to be able to include their friends, families in the things that they do, their activities and things of that nature. So what we did was we took something that we both enjoyed, which would be paintball, and we started with that. And we said, well, how can we get veterans out doing things? So kind of how this whole concept of the Play for Heroes Foundation started and what led us to kind of continue to grow towards using like sporting activities and events to get veterans and first responders out of the house is there was actually a fellow Marine that was playing at the paintball field one day. Shout out to Bryce. Yep, you're part of this. So me and him were talking. We're like, you know, there's a lot of veterans that play paintball. Like how, like we could do something with this. So me and him kind of just had a casual vet-to-vet conversation about it. And then I brought that conversation, that concept to Sophie, and then me and her started to discuss it. And then we basically said, you know, let's do something about this. You know, we're people of action. You know, why talk about something when we can actually do something? You know, we both worked at the paintball field. So, you know, we knew the owner, Dave, over at OSG. And we were like, hey, we want to do this thing. So very grassroots. At the time, I was the commander of the VFW in Concord. So we utilized the VFW to help raise money for this. What we had called it at the time was the Vet Together Paintball event. Our first event, which wasn't under the Play for Heroes Foundation, was targeted just towards veterans because that's kind of where we started. Together, through her, she's much better at socializing and networking than I am. I mean, if you guys can't been able to tell that already, but through, so with her networking skills, and my kind of back end operational, you know, talking to Dave and organizing things, me and her were able to raise about, it was about roughly $10,000, just grassroots, just cold calling, emails. And we had about, I think it was about like 30 or so veterans that came out for that day. So we raised the money to get them sponsored so they didn't have to pay for equipment, paint, anything for that day. Actually, that was a beautiful day because we had people that showed up were paying for everybody's food. Like literally, I don't think anybody paid for anything that day. It was such a fantastic day. So that really started the momentum for this concept that is now the Play for Heroes Foundation. We're like, if we're able to just kind of throw that together and like grassroots it, what if we took it to the next level? What if we made it its own thing? And that's kind of where we're at. Yeah. You want to throw in on that?
3: Hi again. I'm a civilian, not military, but I feel like I'm a veteran of life. So aren't we all? And so part of why this is important for me is years ago, I was engaged to a Marine and he took his own life, 22 a day and everything. So a little heavier. I know I feel kind of bad, a little heavier of a subject. And this to me is really important because the younger veterans coming out don't go to the VFWs and Legions and everything. Not like there's anything wrong with those places. They just choose not to because they look at them as bars, and even if they're not, just that. So basically, after all that happened, and Mason's looking at me because he can tell I'm like nervous. When James took his life and everything, this kind of event, all these younger veterans coming out, all of these organizations of younger veterans starting things that are so grassroots to get veterans out and camaraderie and community and not feel isolated and alone is so, so important. And hopefully reduce the numbers from 22 a day to, as Ray said, maybe 10 day, maybe nothing, you know, eventually and everything. So this was important for me, and I knew of Mason's Dark Ages as well, and he can talk more about that if he wants to, but it's just a really great cause, and I'm excited to be behind it and excited to start that. I'm sorry, I'm so nervous.
1: Don't be nervous. So, you know, I'll just back up to, I know you're, you know, you saying you're being kind of heavy. Again, like we talked about in the beginning before we even came on air, like what's happening in our community needs to be spoken about. And I think you're incredibly brave and you should be incredibly proud. And we're incredibly honored that you would share that story with us.
0: Yeah, absolutely.
1: So everybody has a purpose, you know, as somebody who's tried to take their own life.
0: Yep.
1: Faith as well.
0: Yep.
1: We're sitting here because of what people like you do.
0: Yeah. 100%.
1: So we all go through those dark ages, and it's not heavy to talk about. It's removing the stigma that what's happening in our community and talking about it is heavy. It's not. So thank you. Thank you. But don't ever feel like it's heavy. Keep telling your truth.
3: Thank you.
1: You're welcome.
0: Just real quick, everybody, we are Bravo Sierra Hour, and this is Ray O'Donnell over here to my right, and I'm Faith Harris, and we are your, I don't know, your spokespeople for the day. I was trying to hold it all together.
1: You were doing good until you weren't.
0: Yeah. All right. So just, we have to do our little shout out. Sorry, guys. It's the thing. Okay. So give us more about what you guys do. Like, I know that you've got some events coming up. Yep. What do you want to talk more about that?
4: Yeah. So our big event that we have coming up is going to be September 20th. That's going to be our Fields of Valor Honoring Our Heroes event. That's going to be up at OSG Paintball. If you guys follow us on Facebook, you've probably seen our flyers getting shared all across the board. I know Ray shared it, Faith shared it. Yep. It's getting out there. But basically, we have raised enough money to put 100 veterans and first responders out on the paintball field for a day.
0: That's awesome.
4: So you're going to get your registration paid for. If you go on our website, you register with us, you're going to get your registration, you're going to get your rental gear paid for if you need it, and you're going to get a case of paint, which is pretty much everything somebody needs for like a casual day of paintball, especially if you're like newer to the sport, don't necessarily know what you're doing. It's a great learning experience, and I do want to touch on something that we had talked about at the start, once I get through what we got coming up. So we got September 20th. The registrations for that, we're going to cut the registrations off by September 13th. So if you haven't registered yet, please go on our website, playforheroes.org, or right on our Facebook page. The links are there as well. Get yourself registered. Family and friends are certainly welcome to come as well. We have a discounted rate for them to come and join us for the day. We're going to get some good deals on paint. We have an amazing raffle for that day as well. So if you want paintball gear, we have stuff for paintball gear that was provided to us from our friends over at Twister Paintball and Committed Paintball. Anthony D'Ambrosio, or T2 as we call him, is a great supporter of our cause as well. So just a little shout out to him. Sorry if that's not kosher. But we have great paintball items throughout. We actually have a whole charcoal grill set up that's going to be in the raffle as well. And it's a big charcoal grill. I think it's what,
3: can
4: at least like
3: can
4: 3
3: I jump
4: feet.
3: In here?
1: Yeah.
3: So I'm like more of the fundraiser and everything. And I love like the philanthropy part of it and everything as the networking. So we have so many raffle items for this day. We are blessed to have so many different organizations and people, anywhere from Tractor Supply Company to Twister Paintball, to Advance Auto in Concord. Like, it's insane the amount of stuff we have, and we still have more. Mainly Pressure Washing, huge shout out to you guys. They're doing a Mainly Pressure Washing has been really excited about this. They've been very big supporters. They're donating a $450 house pressure washing gift certificate. So if you want your house pressure washed, I don't know, come on up, enter the raffle. So in this day, it's going to look like this. You show up, you register, all that good stuff, right? I mean, you register beforehand. You sign in at OSG Paintball in Center Barnstead, New Hampshire. Thank you, Dave and Emily. So you're going to sign in. There's going to be a bunch of vendors, so many different resources. And this is why this day is so important, because the resources that, even though veterans are coming up and first responders, police department, fire, EMT, even though you guys are showing up, you guys are still showing up with possible resources that you might need, such as Walk with Honor. Hello, Faith. How you
0: Hello.
3: Doing? It's just an amazing, fun-filled, positive day. So
4: I think another question that might come up is like, well, why paintball? Like you were mentioning at the before we started, right? You're like, you know, that might, you know, some people might feel like paintball might trigger some post-traumatic stress, you know, especially those of us who have been overseas, been deployed, you know, seen combat, whatever their individual experiences may be. And coming from myself personally, I just want to touch on this real quick, because I think it's important that we talk about it.
1: I agree.
4: So as someone who lives with post-traumatic stress disorder and other things, I have found that one might think paintball would trigger you or set you off, but I've actually found it to be the complete opposite. So when Sophie brought me up to the paintball field, you know, what was it, like 2 years ago
1: three years ago now,
4: and I was very timid at first, because I was thinking exactly, I was like, all the, you know, the sounds of paintball guns going off, this, that, and the other thing, it's going to like get me going. You know, there was like maybe a brief second, like when I wasn't familiar with the place, but it was a new place, new people. You know, that was kind of like, you always have that going on.
1: Yeah.
4: But once I actually got into it and like got on the field and held the marker and took that first shot, it actually, for me, it took, because I was infantry in the Marines, so all that training, all that stuff that they ingrained in your brain about combat, about maneuvers, about firing, weapon safety, all that, it actually gave me a significant release of that. Mm-hmm. So instead of having to keep it up in my brain, compartmentalized, you know, tucked away, and it's just like, it's like a burden, when I step onto that paintball field, I can let all that out, and it's a safe environment, no one's going to get hurt, you know, and it just lets me utilize all those, like, I'm a relatively new paintball player by today's standards, and I've had people comment like how I move on the field, how I use the, you know, the paintball marker, and I'm like, that's just training, like that's just ingrained in my brain. So for me, it's been a very therapeutic thing, which is why paintball, because I found it very therapeutic. And I know talking to other veterans who have participated in our events, they have a similar feeling to that. They're like, exactly what I say. Like, I can do that training. I can do that CQB stuff. I can do all that stuff I did in the desert down in San Diego. You know, I can actually take it out and practically use it. So it's almost like a nice release of all that pent up military stress that's in your brain. So that's really why we targeted paintball as a thing, because A, it's something unique, it's something different. But I also, there's also a lot of therapy into it, and it's not something you'd probably associate with like therapy, like paintball therapy. But for me, in my experience, I want to take that and share that with other people.
3: Cathartic.
4: And we got to remember too, it's not just military veterans that live with this stuff.
3: Right.
4: This is why we're not just specifically for military veterans. This is why we target our first responders as well. Our police, our fire, our EMTs, our dispatchers, they all have to go through a lot as well. Arguably sometimes more so than a military veteran does. You know, we're there for 4 years, you know, you make a career out of it. A police officer might have to see it every day, you know, so there is certainly different experiences that everybody brings to the table, and being able to get all these people with similar shared life experiences into one place under a unified activity, that is where even more of that kind of therapeutic nature of what we provide happens. And that is something we definitely target, and really why we push so hard. And I think why we've kind of gotten to where we are. I mean, we're only... we're less than a year old officially, you know? Yeah, we haven't really been doing this more than a year, but we've made so many great connections, and I know I have gone way off topic from where, you know, from, hey, what do you got coming up? I've just, you know,
0: no, you're totally
4: I'm
0: fine.
4: Digging into it. Yeah. But, you know, like, when we started, we didn't know anybody. We didn't have any other, you know, connections. You know, we didn't know any of the other nonprofits, and then we just kind of stepped out into that nonprofit world. Yeah.
3: Can I give a huge shout out? Like, we did not know anybody. Like, we are really ingrained with the Concord VFW post 1631 and auxiliary. So he's post, I'm auxiliary. And the Concord VFW, Paul Lloyd, Teresa Lloyd, Peggy Lebrecht, they've all been, a bunch of them have been super supportive of our endeavors. And they're huge mover and shakers in the community at large. Like, they go to different states. They're like in legislation, and they have backed us the whole time. And meanwhile, like, just shooting the shit. Shooting.
0: It's all right. Keep going. Yeah, keep talking. Stuff. Yeah,
2: we're talking about what we're talking about.
3: Just talking like normal people, even though they do all this stuff. Sorry, the cursing.
1: That's okay.
0: You're fine. Don't worry
3: they
0: about it.
3: They do all this stuff on a larger scale, and they're the most humble, humble people. After the 22 a day, like, when James had took his life, this community took me in like I was family. Like, right away, no questions asked. Come on, have a seat at the table. Didn't pry, anything like that. Whenever you're ready to talk, whatever, you know. And just make fun of each other as well, you know. And so Concord VFW definitely helped us in the beginning of this last year. Huge. And they still are a big donor as well. They donate and everything like that. And we're just proud members of the Concord VFW post 1631.
1: Yeah, no, I think that's amazing. So I'll touch on two things, I think. And Faith, you could probably jump in here too. I think number one, Mason, I think what you said is really important. So being able to share with you, like, I've never done paintball. I've never been on a field. You know, since my discharge, but saying I feel safe in the range because it's a safe environment. I've never viewed paintball in that way. I've always looked at it from a different perspective. So I think it's really important to have folks like you out there saying, you know, this could be cathartic. This isn't, you know, this might trigger your brain a little bit, but it's going to trigger your brain not in the way you think it's going to. Yeah. It's going to bring you back to training, which is going to bring you back to a release that you've been holding on to. So that, thank you for that. That gave me a second thought. And secondly, Sophie, I think you're right about the VFWs and the Legions. You know, we have, I spoke last week about Don Mann, who's On our board, but used to be the commander at Post 59, and he's on the some of the veteran national level now. And we're writing, he's written legislation for adaptive equipment that's being sponsored for the state level. I think the VFWs and the Legions get a bad rap. I do believe, you know, people look at it like the older generation, but I really highly encourage if you're out there and mm-hmm. you are not involved or don't know somebody involved with a VFW or a Legion or an auxiliary attached to those, highly encourage you to, because it's not what you think it is. It is so much more. Yeah. It is boots on the ground in the community, tentacles out, outreaching, sharing, fundraising. Like, it's incredible. So if you don't have a VFW family, if you don't have a Legion family, if you don't know anybody, certainly reach out here. Yep. Or, you know, do your research in your local town.
0: Absolutely.
1: And see what they do. So I do think there's like this stigma around VFWs and Legions. And, you know, there some of them are struggling. And if they go away, kind of like the nonprofits, yeah. kind of like our veterans, we're all in trouble. So
0: 100%. And I'm a big fan. I'm a big fan of the Legions and the VFWs. But I belong to the Henniker Post, and I love our community that we have up there. I had to make a phone call today and one ring and they picked up. Yep. Just to help out another veteran. But again, it's not just a bar. It's not just a social club. It's people out there helping people.
1: Mm-hmm.
0: And that's the biggest thing.
1: There are people. That's the biggest
0: thing. Yeah, that's thing. The thing. There it's are our people. Yeah.
1: Yep. Yep. So awesome.
0: Very cool.
1: Yeah. Yeah.
4: And, you know, just to add on to what you two were saying is, you know, there's obviously the legislative presence in the federal government that the American Legion and the VFW bring to the table. And the only way that they can justify having a seat at that table is by having the numbers to back it up.
0: 100%.
4: So if, you know, people don't seem to understand sometimes the long-term ramifications if those organizations, which, you know, they certainly don't like people who advocate against legislations they're trying to pass or speak their mind. You know, if we lose those seats in the federal government, we don't have a voice up there anymore. You can write all the letters and phone calls all day, but if you don't have a voice that is backed by millions of veterans across the country, whether it be the VFW or the Legion, you lose a lot of legislative power and a lot of say in how veterans issues are handled in the federal government. You know, personal feelings aside of you know, whatever's going on, that's kind of the bare bones of it. You know, that's the real important meat and potatoes of these organizations is that federal presence.
0: That, yeah,
4: you know, 100%. Even on the state level too, you know, it's all about numbers. You know, if they have the voices to back them up, they can make an impact. Once we lose that, there's no more impact and they don't have to listen anymore.
0: Yeah.
4: No, and that just spells trouble for us down the road.
1: Yeah, I agree. I mean, we had an issue for our organization that we had seen for requests for adaptive equipment. And I talked about this with Annie's Angels last week. And immediately I went to Dawn, like we had three in a row for people that need lifts and ramps. And I'm like, this is ridiculous. If we as nonprofits can come together and come up with this money, why can't our federal government, why can't the VA or why can't the state do it? And so I reached out to Dawn, who's a mastermind of writing LSRs, and said, let me look into it. He wrote it. He said, it's good to go. We just need somebody to sponsor it. So we talked about that. But you're absolutely right. There's so much more. They're so comprehensive in what they do. Again, another ninja set behind the scenes, always maneuvering, but never looking for anything. But yeah. You know, kind of like our nonprofits and our veterans, if they go away, we're in trouble.
4: Yeah.
1: Yeah.
0: 100%. Yeah. Cassie, I know you don't have a mic tonight, so share with Ray. How many listeners we got? Any comments? What do we got going on?
2: Five.
0: Five? Okay.
2: Viewers.
1: Five viewers.
0: Okay. Hey, everybody.
1: Hey.
2: tech issues in the beginning.
1: Yeah. Tech issues in the beginning. Yeah. Yeah.
3: Work it out. Work it out.
2: The second week doing it. And then Jesse, who is on our board, says, hi,
4: Mason
2: and Sophie.
4: Hi.
3: Is it for the love of dwarves?
0: Yeah.
4: Hi, Jesse. Yeah.
3: Hey, Jesse.
4: I got your text today. We're good.
3: Is she going to be at the event?
4: No.
0: That's
4: okay. There's a lot of events that day.
1: Yeah.
0: There is. Yeah. It's a busy weekend. We're double dipping that day, too, but we're going to be there.
1: Yeah. Well, it's coming to end of season.
0: It is.
1: We talked
0: about this. Is there an end of season?
1: Well, you know,
0: because
1: like,
0: the way we're talking, things are just picking up for us.
1: But,
0: right?
1: You know, September, October, that's sort of like where you see the end of all the
3: outdoor
1: yes,
3: events and everything.
4: We all go into hibernation.
1: Yeah.
0: I wish I could go into hibernation. Yeah. So anything else, Cassie?
2: Ruth Roberts.
0: Ruth Robertson. Hi, Ruth.
3: We met her the other day with Operation High Flight.
1: Oh, yes. We love Operation High Flight. Yeah. Amazing.
4: Have you guys experienced
0: Operation
1: Not yet.
4: You
1: no.
4: need to.
1: No.
4: It is a lot of fun.
3: Wait, can I just tell Mason was pretending not to be scared that day. Okay.
1: Oh, did you get to go?
4: Yeah.
1: Like, you
4: he
1: actually
4: did.
1: Went? Yeah. That's so awesome. Yep.
3: Yes.
0: That's wicked cool.
4: Yeah. Yes. Hidden Battles invited us up there, and Mark, the pilot, he's a great guy.
0: Yep.
4: Great guy. Very comforting. I was definitely a little nervous. I've never been in an open cockpit biplane before.
3: Oh, How many people have?
4: So I guess quick shout out to Operation High Flight, another great organization. They're actually going to be tabling at our event.
1: Oh,
4: Mark said they're
1: going
4: to be up there.
0: Very
4: so
0: cool.
4: If you guys want to come up to our event, you can meet Mark. You know, and that's
0: very cool.
4: Really
1: yeah, Mark's one of the nicest guys. I got to meet him a few times, and he brought out he just did the event with Aaron Dugan from Labyrinth Therapeutic Services, who's also a buddy of ours.
0: Yep.
1: So
0: love Aaron.
1: Yeah, we love what they do.
3: You want to hear something cool?
1: Yeah,
3: Aaron Dugan is going to be at our
4: event.
3: He signed up to be a paintball player that day.
1: Aaron! Yay! No surprise there.
0: Now I might have to shoot him.
1: Yeah.
3: Wait. So what
1: if you could?
3: What
1: is if you can get him?
0: Oh, I can.
1: I'm
0: get
1: just
0: him.
1: Saying.
0: Oh,
1: I don't know, Aaron. I don't know. I'm Team Aaron.
0: Oh, okay. I see where it stands.
1: Yeah.
0: I think I can get him.
3: So what does his organization do?
1: Labyrinth Therapeutic Services.
0: Yeah.
1: So we connected with them at the beginning of our journey, and I've reached out to Aaron's organization several times with some mental health issues, veterans. I hate using issues. Mental health challenges that veterans are having, or their spouses. He's always my go-to. He is amazing with what he does and what his organization does for our veteran community surrounding mental health. So, huge, always fan and supporter. I know, Faith, you believe the same thing about
0: him. I do.
1: I
0: love Aaron.
1: Yeah.
0: I think what they're doing is amazing, and I would stand by that man any day of the week.
1: Absolutely. So just a critical component in a specialty environment that I'm not fully equipped to deal with. Mm-hmm. And I can say personally, just from an organizational perspective and a personal perspective, he does buddy checks with me regularly. Yeah. So again, my dude.
0: Mm-hmm. Absolutely.
3: That's amazing.
1: Yeah.
0: So before we go on to any more stuff, I want to touch base on a couple things. So Ray, we should invite our guest tonight for October 18th.
3: Ooh, what's going on?
0: Yeah.
1: Have you talked to them about
0: that? I have not talked about them.
3: No, I love
4: it. We're talking right now.
3: I love it.
0: This is the
3: I love spontaneity.
1: Okay.
3: Mason hates spontaneity, by the way. Of course, Marine. He's like, needs to know calculated maneuvers beforehand. I'm like, ooh, we're doing this 2 minutes from now. Let's go,
0: Yeah. No, it's our, we're having a huge event. It's free for anybody that wants to come. But we've got the Fisher Cat Stadium. Delta Dental Stadium, and we're actually having the first annual blow up costume kickball tournament, and our sign up sheets should be launching either this week or the first of next week.
1: Yeah, we gotta talk to Russ tomorrow.
0: But we would love to we would love to have you guys take part and join us. We're gonna have a bunch of the VSOs there. We're gonna see if maybe a first responder team wants to get together. I'll talk more to the guys on the event that day at your event, but we'd love to get everything involved. It's free food that day for the participants in the kickball tournament. If you got spectators come in, they get concessions that day,
1: right? Cash bar.
0: It's going to be a great time. We got the dugouts. We actually are playing on the field.
1: On the diamond.
0: Oh, yeah. It's legit. Yeah. We're running Cassie Facebook Lives and all that stuff. Yep. We're going to be having that.
1: We have a DJ.
0: Mm-hmm. Oh, yeah. It's legit.
1: We got cornhole. Cornhole boards.
0: Yeah.
1: Yeah. So the whole purpose of this event is, and I talk about this all the time, the idea came from hearing and telling the story of when we get out of the military. You know, the first two things you hear is I lose my sense of purpose. Yeah. But the second thing you always hear, and I've said it myself, is you lose your community. Yeah. And putting on Vet Fest. I mean, we deal with veterans every single day. So we're at 144 in a little over a year. But I was at Vet Fest looking around and I'm like, I see these organizations every single day. I see you guys. Mm-hmm. You know, I see the battalion. You know, I see the VFW. I see Honor Flight. You know, you see, you know, Mike Maritowski, you know, New Hampshire Department of Marine Corps League. I see these people all the time. And
0: I mean, you didn't say us, so I feel like you don't see us enough.
1: I see you every day.
0: Do you not see us enough? Like, do we need to be more present with you?
1: I don't think we could be more present. But it just dawned on me. I'm like, what if I'm looking for my people, but I'm surrounded by my people all the time at these events. The problem is I know them from their professional organizational perspective. For example, when I met you guys or when I met you, like, are you married? You know, do you have kids? Like, what's your life like? How did you serve? Did you not serve? Did you both serve? So you don't. Your community is there all the time, but you just don't get the opportunity to come out from behind the table to unite in that personal way. So that's the whole point of this kickball tournament. I said, what can we do to bring everybody together? Because there's nothing like that out there. We have table events from here to Sunday. Every one of us could be booked, you know, every single day of the week and every weekend from, you know, springtime until fall. But there's nothing to say, what are we doing to bring us all together? And so I said, well, what about kickball? And then I thought, my brother and my sister-in-law host a Halloween party at their house. They live in Manchester. And so when trick-or-treating comes, they have everybody come and everybody dressed in costumes. And a few years ago, my sister-in-law and I dressed in sumo blow-up costumes, right? And so I was like, oh my God, what if, like, these are all military veterans and their spouses, so we're all twisted in some different kind of way, right? So what if we had this tournament where we just came out from behind the table and we just got to know each other? We realized that our people have never left us. We've been surrounded by them this whole time. We just haven't seen them. So pull that curtain down and do something on a personal level and do it in the way that we would in the military. There is debauchery afoot. the word I would use, I can't use on the air.
0: Shenanigans.
1: Thank you.
0: You're welcome.
1: Afoot. So what if we incorporated something that brings you back to childhood that's nostalgic, not dodgeball, because that would be dangerous. Kickball. And then incorporated these blob costumes.
0: I think it's a great idea.
3: I think it's hilarious. Yeah. It's going to be a big draw. Yes.
1: Yes.
0: All right. So we're counting them in right now.
1: Absolutely.
3: 100%. I'm down.
1: Form a team.
0: Yeah.
1: Form a team.
0: So it has to be how many, Cassie?
1: Eight.
0: Eight High people. Five. So you got to have eight people from your organization come in. And I mean, it could be even some people that you play with, anything like that. But yeah, eight people make a team. And like I said, we're going to have the sign up sheets probably soon. I think it's going to be Monday or Tuesday is when we'll probably see it, if not sooner, hopefully.
1: Yeah, because Russ is a magician.
0: Yeah, Russ is a magician. He's getting it. Everybody, we're going through Gizmo with Russ. He's an amazing guy. So, but yeah, so we're going to get all the teams set up. We're going to have a great time. There's going to be shenanigans afoot all day long. And it's just a great time for everybody just to kind of like unwind and kind of turn off for a little bit and just have fun. Because that was like, remember when we were all back in the day when we were all in, we had mandatory fun days.
1: Yes.
0: Yeah. And they were not so fun.
1: No.
0: This one's actually going to be fun. But
1: I don't know. Wait, Faith, do they do that in the Marines, Mason? Do you have mandatory fun?
0: Oh, yeah. Everybody does
1: it. Okay.
0: Everybody
1: I wasn't sure.
0: Yeah.
4: Those are always more like family days, but if you didn't have a family, you just kind of had to go anyway.
0: Yeah.
1: Oh. Forced.
4: Yeah.
1: Yep. Mandatory.
4: Exactly. Yep.
0: Mandatory. That's the key word there. So yeah, no, I think it's going to be a great time. So we want to get as many VSOs as we can. So spread the word.
4: Yeah.
1: We're veterans, not just VSOs, or nonprofits.
0: We want to do a veteran team. Have a couple of veteran teams, have a couple of first responder teams.
1: Yeah.
0: But the more the merrier. But we are going to have some cool trophies. So we got best dressed is one of our categories.
1: Yep.
0: So you got to get creative with these blow up costumes. You are allowed costume changes.
1: Yes.
0: So it's like it's a whole thing. But we'll get more into it as the weeks go on. We'll divulge more information, more fun stuff that's going on like that. But we got about 10 minutes left, so I want you guys to plug all your stuff. Let us know what you got, and tell us everything that we need to know for your upcoming events.
1: Yeah. How can we reach
0: you?
1: And where do people reach you?
3: All right. So I'm going to do a couple plugs real quick. Definitely a huge plug to Patriot Riders of New Hampshire 1 and Rick Noon and their whole crew. They gave us a huge, huge donation of $10,000, and we are beyond appreciative of that because they don't know us from a hole in the wall, and they took the time to invite us to their meeting and then agree upon giving us a shot and $10,000 to get this even more kickstarted. So thank you, Patriot Riders of New Hampshire 1.
1: Ninjas.
3: Swear to God. Freaking ninja. The Eagles Eagles Club 613 in Concord, New Hampshire gave us a huge donation as well. So thank you to Dave McNeil, Mike Flynn, Tom Brackett, all them. Obviously, the Concord VFW Post No Auxiliary 1631. And obviously the New Hampshire Resource Alliance, you guys and everything like that. Thank you. Really appreciated it. So other plugs, and also Twister Paintball, Anthony D'Ambrosio, one more time, T2 and Austin, his counterpart there. All right, go for it.
4: But like you guys said, you know, we're coming into the winter months, you know, September, October. So Our goal past our September 20th event is kind of more passive income, passive fund. I shouldn't say income. It's passive fundraising. So we have two ways to help support the Play for Heroes Foundation. On September 13th, if you go to Five Guys in Concord, all day, if you mention our organization when you go there, they'll donate 20% of your order, of your food purchase, to our organization. That's going on all day on September 13th.
3: $1 on milkshakes.
4: Oh, yeah. When every milkshake, we get $1.
3: Get yourself some milkshakes.
4: Bring all the boys to the yard.
3: If you're lactose intolerant, just pretend you love milkshakes.
1: Love Five Guys. Yeah. Go Five Guys.
0: Yeah,
1: Thank you.
0: Five Guys.
1: Yeah.
4: Real easy to set up, too. So if any other nonprofits are curious how we do that, I will certainly share that around.
1: I'm going to Concord.
0: Yeah.
4: September,
0: Five Guy Day.
4: September 28th, we have a Texas Roadhouse in Concord. If you go there starting at 4 p.m., bring our flyer, just show them on the, you know, your phone or whatnot. We'll get 10% of your food purchase will go towards us as well. So we got two little dinner dates. So if you guys are looking for something to do with September the 13th, get some lunch at Five Guys. 28th, go for a nice dinner at Texas Roadhouse.
1: Heck yeah.
0: I'm taking you to dinner, Ray.
1: Oh, you are?
0: Yeah, I'm taking you to dinner.
1: I love you long time.
0: I know you do. It's for a good cause. I'll take you to dinner.
1: Give me some honey butter.
0: Yeah, that's the best stuff right there, those rolls.
4: But just personally, for me, I know we're kind of running out of time here.
0: Keep going.
1: You're fine. Keep going.
4: I just want to say, you know, thank you, obviously, to everyone that Sophie has mentioned, everyone that's sponsored us, been behind us, supported our mission, even if it's not with direct financial or raffle item contributions, just liking our stuff on Facebook, sharing it. You know, every time we see new people following us on Facebook, we actually pay attention to that, and we appreciate everybody that's doing that. I know social media is kind of becoming the standard these days. But when you're a small organization, like this is just run by me and Sophie. We don't have a big team. We don't have, you know, 20 people behind the scenes. It's just me and her. So every person that follows us, supports us, shares our stuff, it means the world to us, and we really do appreciate it. I also want to thank Eric over at AG Paintball. We had a few events and planning some potential events for this year and next year with him as well. So thank you again to Eric at AG Paintball, Dave at OSG Paintball,
3: Kelly Lamont for being
4: a great volunteer at all of our events, and obviously thank you to you guys as well. because I know, Faith, we met you kind of right at the start when you guys were kind of just starting to a little bit into it. And, you know, we kind of connected right away.
0: Absolutely.
4: Then we got hooked up with the Veterans Resource Alliance. And I mentioned it to Sophie pretty often, you know, the concept of community, not competition. I quote that a lot because I think that is the exact mentality that we need to have moving forward as both as veterans, as nonprofit organizations, because it isn't about who can get the most, who can do the most. It is about, hey, we all have different niches. We all have different things we're bringing to the table. But you know what? If all of us together can help 1, 2, 10, 100 veterans, that's what matters. It is not about who did it. It's not about who's getting a trophy, who's getting, you know, a check. It's about what are we all doing together to help. So again, I really want to say community, not competition, is something everybody should ingrain in their brain with this new movement of nonprofits, of veteran, you know, founded nonprofits going forward. So I did want to shout you guys out because that it is a great mentality, and I have a lot of respect for that. And I truly do like believe what you guys are doing as well. I know we're the guests, but it's like we're all doing something. Everybody in this room is doing something for veterans. You know, the service dogs you guys are connecting veterans with at little to no cost, that's huge. I mean, people don't understand the cost of a service dog. Tens of thousands of dollars is what it would cost somebody, and absolutely, you know, and your organization doing it for free, you guys connecting all these nonprofits together in one space, one-stop shop for all of this, you know utility and services that we offer, it's phenomenal. So again, we may be the guests, but it is not about us. Outside this room, it is about all of us collectively. Yeah. It's about the nonprofit community and our service to our veterans and first responders.
1: Yeah, 100%. I appreciate that. And I'm gonna try not to cry, Mason, but so I'm a crier.
0: You are a crier.
1: Because it comes from the heart. Yeah. And I always say this, and I will say it 50 million times to Sunday, that when you do something that's truly from the heart, you don't need a video about it. You don't need a photo about giving a check to somebody or what you did for somebody. I mean, just look at the ninjas. I'll mention them again. You know, if we don't change how we treat each other, and if we don't learn to work together to fill the gap in the deficiency that's significantly happening now, and I say this 100 times and I'll say it until Sunday, there will be no nonprofits and there will be no veterans and there will be no VFWs. There will be nobody left, and we'll be just left with what is happening now. So 22 a day turns into 52 a day, which I think we're pretty close to at this point now. So we're moving forward instead of moving backwards. And truly, we should be lifting each other up. Yeah. We shouldn't be competing. If we're competing, we're in the wrong business. You shouldn't be a nonprofit. You should be a for-profit, and then you can move from there. But we need to take care of each other. We're all we have. And there's no shared experience like the shared experience of one veteran to the other.
0: Yeah, I agree. That's like our community. Like you said, it's a veteran conversation that started it, right? Yeah. Like, that's the same way it was with us. Like, it was different conversations, different things that somebody is really angry outside.
1: I can hear him too.
0: I was trying to be all serious, but like somebody's getting cussed out. That's pretty cool. It's all about community, and I think that's what it is we've had many conversations where we solve the world's problems over dinner or a phone call. And that's what we do with each other. We share those experiences. We talk to each other. And that's what stops that cycle. Mm-hmm. And we need to recognize that and just say, hey, listen, it's okay to ask for help. It's okay to like say you're struggling a little bit. And it's okay to lean on your people and know that they're going to always pick you up.
1: Yeah. Yeah, for sure.
0: Yeah.
1: Our biggest mission, or my biggest mission and the organization's biggest mission, is partnering with new nonprofits, because we were there too. And so self-funding for the first year, you know, I know what that's like. I can bring it back to my bank account and show you all of the T&Ls for in-kind donations. You know, and again, Patriot Riders are a fan favorite of mine, because they literally allowed us, they gave us a $5,000 donation in February, and that carried us through up until that point, actually until May of this year. Everything that the organization did from a VRA New England perspective came from my pocket. It didn't come from the organization's pocket. So being able to be to the point now where we can fundraise to raise, because we fill the gap. So if somebody reaches out and says, hey, you know, my truck's being repoed or whatever, we cover it. So I think organizations supporting each other are important. So want to give a huge, huge thank you and shout out to Play for Heroes. Please check them out on their social media and their website. Make sure you're supporting, attend their
0: come
1: events.
0: To their events. Yeah.
1: Yeah.
0: And, next week we'll, have a surprise guest, or we may not. It might just be you and I.
1: Who knows? Yeah. It's always a surprise.
0: Yeah. So,
1: so that's it. Make sure you are, checking in on your people. Make sure you realize asking for help is not a weakness.
0: Yeah.
1: Yeah. Don't leave a fellow veteran behind. We love you guys. We'll see you next week.
0: Yeah. See you
1: thank
0: next week,
1: you,
0: guys.
1: Play for Heroes.
0: Yes. Thank you, guys.
1: Thank you.
3: Thank you. Thank you. Thank you. Thank you.
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6: USA Radio News, I'm Anthony Lucero. The United States has resumed strikes on Iranian oil tankers after Iran attempted additional missile strikes against a U.S. Navy warship. Iranian media says several tankers were hit near Karg Island and the Gulf of Oman, escalating the confrontation over Iran's oil exports. Hurricane Lowell is leaving a trail of damage across Hawaii's western islands, with winds reaching 80 miles per hour and heavy rain causing flooding. Nearly all of Kauai Island Utility Cooperative's 35,000 customers lost power. Hawaii Governor Josh Green.
7: We have hundreds of millions of dollars of damage, you can be sure, because roads are damaged. There are 20 to 30 foot waves coming over the roads that are along the coastline, and that means, of course, damage and erosion and sand.
6: Residents are being urged to conserve water and stay off the road. Three jurors from the Lindsey Clancy murder trial are speaking publicly about the deliberations that ended in a mistrial. The jury foreperson tells WBTS one holdout acknowledged having reasonable doubt but refused to vote for a not guilty verdict.
8: He had reasonable doubt. He admitted he had reasonable doubt.
6: Clancy admitted killing her three children in 2023. She claims insanity. Americans tend to see domestic terrorist attacks as a larger threat than foreign ones.
9: That's according to a new Reuters Ipsos poll, in which a third of respondents said domestic terrorism is the most significant threat to the average American's safety. Just 20% said the same of foreign terrorist attacks. 42% said they believe the largest threats are random violent acts like mass shootings. I'm Chris Caraggio.
6: Wall Street closed lower.
10: At the closing bell, the Dow Jones Industrial Average plummeted 628 points. The S&P 500 fell 45 points, and the NASDAQ shed 85 points. I'm Sarah Lee Kessler.
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15: 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The Boston Red Sox were winners yesterday at Fenway Park. The Red Sox beat the Angels 5-2. The Red Sox had 9 hits in the ballgame. Brian Bello earned the win. He's 6-7. Red Sox improved to 80-65. Red Sox and Angels are back at Fenway Park today. Patrick Sandoval will start for Boston. Reed Detmers will get the start for the Angels. Sandoval is 1-4. The New England Patriots are set to kick off the NFL season tomorrow night. It's the first game of the entire NFL season. Patriots will travel to Seattle. They'll take on the Seahawks at Lumen Field. It's a rematch of the Super Bowl to kick off the season. Seahawks beat the Patriots 29-13 in February. 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

Man's life today for September 8th. Happening on this day in 1504, Michelangelo's Statue of David is unveiled. In 1974, President Gerald Ford pardons former President Richard Nixon. Born on this day in 1157, Richard the Lionheart. In 1941, Senator Bernie Sanders. Dying on this day in 1935, politician Huey Long assassinated at 42. And in 2022, Queen Elizabeth II at 96. And finally, on this day, Let's Get It On by Marvin Gaye hits number one for the first of 2 weeks. And that's WSMN's Life Today for September 8th. I'm Phil Kincaid.

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4: Good morning, Nashua, and welcome live to the Paul G. Bergeron Show on Tuesday, September 8th, 2026. And I am like a little kid who is not prepared for the first day of school. So today is really the first day of settling into the fall after a beautiful summer I've had with my family, spending a lot of time up at our camp in Maine. I've worked hard, actually. I shouldn't say worked hard. I've done some good business in my other life, in my real estate business. I've had a busy summer. And balancing just a lot of things, and the days were long. You know, we have a lot of daylight hours, or we're starting to lose those daylight hours now. But it's been a really good summer. I worked hard. I played hard. I did everything to the max. I don't feel cheated. I had a wonderful weekend this past weekend with family and friends up in Maine. And

you know, at our camp, and there was a bonfire on Saturday night, and on and on and on. Got to see my niece and nephew and my nephew-in-law. No, my niece's husband, whatever he would be. But anyways, my brother, his wife, my sister-in-law, you know, and et cetera. So just a wonderful thing. Then we drove home yesterday. It was one of my grandkids' birthday party at my daughter's house, and we did that. But last night when I got home, I was in definite slow motion. So anybody that knows me well, I go 100 miles an hour. I talk fast. I walk fast. I move fast. I am usually juggling 19 things at the same time. And, you know, and as I say, and it's fact, I'm ADHD. So it's just like I switch gears a lot. And in many instances for myself anyways, it's been for the most part a positive in my life. Because I can switch hats and being self-employed in what I'm doing, I can switch hats for everything. But this morning, it was so funny. So last night when I got home, I could not do anything. So usually I just dive right into it. And I don't know what time we got home, around 6, maybe a little bit before 6 p.m. But the drive home from Maine was, you know, what you would expect. I mean, a fair amount of traffic and, you know, people just drive crazy. And so, you know, I had that ride. But then we had to go over to Goffstown and for the birthday party. And, you know, you can't get there from here on the windy back road. So by the time I got home last night, we unloaded the car of, you know, stuff, you know, you have all this stuff, right? And you unloaded the car and everything else. And usually we dive right in and start doing laundry and all this other stuff. And we did nothing last night. But anyways, that's fine. You can do that too. But today is Tuesday, September 8th. It is primary election day here in the city of Nashua and throughout the state of New Hampshire. It's a big day. As we move forward, there is no school today because of the primary. And so we're going to talk some local primary election information and things today. And we're probably going to touch on a couple of other things going forward. We're going to be having many guests as we're going right up into November. So this is Nashua News with me, your host, Paul G. Bergeron. The show airs every Tuesday from 8 a.m. to about 8:10. I come on air from about 8 a.m. to 9 a.m. Want to thank our folks at Nashua Bingo on Daniel Webster Highway, right off exit 2, for being a sponsor of the show. And I appreciate all they're doing. And if you're looking for a fun thing to do with family and friends or a workouting or something, contact Paula Flynn and the team over at Nashua Bingo. It's a fun event. It's not, as I've said before, it's not your grandmother's bingo. And I mean that respectfully, as my grandmother worked at the bingo hall, Infant Jesus Church Hall, for many, many years. And it was just a, you know, a whole different environment. This is, I can't say casino, but it's like a mini casino in there. And they do have slot machines. And I can't say they're actually slot machines. But if you go there and look around, and they have fantastic food. It's clean, it's bright, it's a really fun environment. And you can do the dabbers for bingo, or you can do like iPad kind of things to do the bingo. So it's techie as well. And anybody who's gone there, and especially a lot of, you know, like older people, like, oh yeah, sure, we understand bingo and do bingo. But younger people that have gone there have had a fantastic time, and everybody who's gone goes again. So it's one of those events. So anyways, Nashua Bingo, Daniel Webster Highway, right off exit 2. Thank you for being a sponsor of the Nashua News Show with me, your host, Paul G. Bergeron. So again, as I've stated multiple times, this is a big day in New Hampshire. You know, we're trying to protect our first in the nation primary next year, or in a couple of years, right? So we're trying to protect our first in the nation primary. And the Democratic National Committee has New Hampshire ranked 3rd, I believe, behind South Carolina and Nevada, I believe. But, you know, it's the whole thing with New Hampshire. You know, we're going to go first, whether they like it or not. But will you get the candidates? So it's just important today for people to go out and vote. Not really even because of that. We do want to see a good turnout. David Scanlon, the Secretary of State, is predicting about a 28% turnout would be great. Others have said there's no way that 28% of the people are going to turn out the day after Labor Day and everything else. But again, no excuses. The kids are not in school. The Nashua polls are open from 6 to 8 p.m. You know, that's a long time. We have one of the longest stretches of, we have the longest polling hours, I believe, in the state. You know, some others may match us, but nobody's longer than 6 a.m. to 8 p.m. Some are 7 a.m. to 7 p.m. or, you know, 6 a.m. to 7 p.m. But we're in New Hampshire, being on the Nashua, I should say, being on the border.
We are obviously a commute, you know, a lot of people are commuting into Boston, and quite frankly, a lot of people are commuting up to Manchester and Concord and other places. So it gives people the opportunity to either A, go right before work at 6 a.m., 7 a.m., whatever works for you. Or certainly after work, you know, you have time to like come home from work, maybe catch a bite to eat or whatever, or just go directly to the polling place. So, and shout out all to the all the poll workers. I was a poll worker in New Hampshire. You have a moderator, you have a clerk, and we had three selectmen. Those are all elected positions, but they're really volunteer positions. So I served probably in National Ward 1 at Broad Street School. I was a ward selectman for about at least 10 years, if not longer, but at least 10 years. So I know how hard they work and the time and effort that they put in. You know, usually they go the day before and you set up and then you get there on election day morning. Again, the polls open at 6, but usually we'd get there around 5. All right, well, they would get there around 5. Anybody who knows Paul G. Bergeron knows I'm probably rolled in around 5:45 when the work was done, but that's just me. I was a selectman, not the clerk or the moderator. But anyways, you know, that's when the polls would open. And then, you know, 8 o'clock when the polls shut down, that's when the work starts again. So you're probably spending at least another hour and a half. On a good night, you probably would leave the polls around 9:30 on the primary if it wasn't super busy. But during a presidential year or like even this year where we are voting for United States Senate candidates, you know, it would be nothing to be there till 10, 10:30, sometimes 11 o'clock if you had problems or I shouldn't say problems, but, you know, you were trying to like count the votes. You had a lot of write-in votes, you know, and people think, you know, I hate to, you know, back to people, right? You know, think it's funny to write in on certain things. I don't like any of these people. So I wrote in my name or I wrote in Mickey Mouse or whatever the name. But it's like, well, that's maybe funny, but it also creates extra work. So folks like, you know, hey, let's stick to the names on the ballot. If you certainly have somebody that's legit who's running a write-in campaign, absolutely write in their name. But, you know, please, you know, Just for me, I don't work at the polls anymore. Not just for me, but for the people that do working at the polls. You know, let's go in prepared. Let's go in ready to vote and everything else. So I am actually on the Inklink site. So anybody who gets Nashua Inklink, it is an online Carol Robidoux. Many years ago was with Nashua Pat. She's a journalist, so she's been in a lot of places. So I won't even just list all the places that Carol Robidoux has been with through the years. And now as we have gotten a lot away from print media, obviously I talk a lot with Tom King, sports writer for the National Telegraph is still around. The Manchester Union Leader and New Hampshire Sunday News out of Manchester is still around, of which I subscribe to both of those. So I still get the National Telegraph online and hard copy paper on the weekend. And I subscribe to the daily Manchester Union Leader. And so many times when people ask me, how did you hear from that? And I said, I work at being a know-it-all, I read. And so those are still two very good publications, hard copy, print, and online, that's worth subscribing to. But Nashua Inklink is fantastic. And it's very, I mean, so they have a Manchester Inklink and a Nashua Inklink. So very focused on Nashua. So I've got my laptop here up today and the 2026 Election Voters Guide. So if you are like many of us, right, I mean, unless you're like super involved in politics or, you know, what have you. I know myself. I just did the whole thing about me having to switch gears this morning, right? I wake up and I'm like, oh my gosh, I got my radio show this morning. Holy smokes. But, you know, I can get a couple of cups of coffee in me and you can see that talking is not my problem. And so, but I think we're all trying to like refocus, right? So even though the kids have the day off from school or what have you, we're all refocusing. Now, this is it, right? I mean, the summer, and I don't like to say the summer's over because I don't have any kids in school anymore. So it's like the summer does go to whatever it is, September 21st or something. So let's just keep enjoying the weather and keep enjoying our time. But we do switch gears. And so today is election day, as I've said multiple times. So if you said to yourself, oh my gosh, is that today? I'm not really prepared. I haven't really looked at the ballot. I probably know who I'm voting for in the major elections. I don't know some of the lesser candidates, like our state representatives and some of the things like who's running for state reps in my ward and everything else. So if you go to Nashua Inklink online,
They have a 2026 election voters guide, Make Your Vote Count, and they literally have everything here. So shout out to Cal Robidoux and the people over at Nashua Inklink. They have the polling locations, they have the voter ID law information and everything else. So if you unsure you're registered to vote, there's a link here as well for something like that. But it's just like, please bring an ID, folks. Can you, I did that work. And the people at the polling place, and again, volunteers, even though they're, quote, elected, and they do get a stipend. So sometimes people were like, what? You got paid for that? And I don't know what they get paid now. It's definitely more than when I was doing it. But, you know, folks, if I've literally watched on Main Street now. It's just unbelievable because I'm looking out the window, WSMN Studios, 200 Main Street, Masonic Building. It's the third car I've just seen pull a Huey in the middle of Main Street. It's just like, what is going on right now? Like, so is it that important to get a parking spot? There's nobody around on Main Street. There's 500 million parking spots, but I guess he needed to park in front of the restaurant. But all right, that's my rant on that. Please bring your ID to the polling place today, whether you've registered, you've always registered, blah, blah, blah. I vote here all the time, you know, et cetera. Can you just come prepared? So for whatever you need, if you are voting in a new location, it's a good idea to look here. They have a link on Inklink, the revised New Hampshire voter ID law right here on whatever other documents you may or may not need to register to vote. But please, let's do it. And they also have a tab, as I mentioned, not sure if you're registered to vote. Click here to search the Secretary of State's voter registration database. So how, I mean, this is like so well done. I mean, again, a shout out to the people at Nashua Inklink. So well done. And you can also scroll through some ballots as well. So if you're voting in, I vote in Ward 1 at Broad Street School. So the polling locations are in Nashua. Ward 1 is Broad Street School on Broad Street. Charlotte Ave School on Charlotte Ave. Ward 3 is Amherst Street School. Ward 4 is Ledge Street School. You can see a pattern with the schools, right? Ward 5 is actually Nashua High School South. So the all purple Panthers, Nashua High School South. Ward 5, that's a change from a couple of years ago. So that's a fairly new location, Ward 5. Ward 6, Fairgrounds Middle School. Ward 7 is Dr. Crisp Elementary School on Arlington Street. Ward 8 is Bicentennial School on East Dunstable Road. And Ward 9 is New Searles Elementary School on Shady Lane. And so those are the polling locations. And that's where you can vote. And it's 6 a.m. until 8 p.m. So that's really kind of cool. And yeah, so we have some sample ballots here as well. And always a good idea to look at the ballot before you go in. It's amazing. So when I did work at the polls, I always found it amazing when people would ask me, who are people voting for? I'd be like, well, I'm actually a poll worker. And I'm just assuming it's probably illegal for me to tell you as a poll worker slash volunteer or representative of the city here to tell you who people are voting for. So, but again, important to remember as well, because this is a primary. You will be asked, or you will be, if you're a registered Democrat, you are going to be handed a blue Democrat official ballot, Nashua Ward 1 Democratic state primary election. And if you're a Republican registered, you will receive a Republican ballot. And then sometimes people will say, I'm not telling you who I'm voting for. I'm not, you know, guys, this is a primary. Okay. Nobody's telling you what to do, but what you're registered, that's what you will receive. If you're an undeclared voter, you will be able to say, I will take the Democratic ballot. I will take the Republican ballot. It's primaries for the parties. And so that's the options. And then, as in the past, and again, I could scroll through this, but it's hard to do it while I'm solo here in the studios by myself. Again, how it's worked in the past is you would take the ballot and then you can actually go right and change back to an undeclared candidate. Everybody says independent. I believe the actual real term is undeclared, that you can go back to your independent status, right after voting. So,
If there's a candidate on something that you're very passionate about, then you would do that. So I'm looking at the Ward 1 Democratic ballot here, and there's not really a lot going on many of these ballots because most of the people are running unopposed. It's a United States Senator, really, is where the action is this year, and at least in the primary for sure. And Chris Pappas is leaving his congressional seat to run for the seat that is being vacated by Senator Jeanne Shaheen after three terms. As we know, she is not running for re-election, and so her seat is wide open. So on the Democratic side, there are five people running. But Chris Pappas, Congressman Chris Pappas, is first on the, just happens to be, is by the draw first on the ballot. And Karishma Manzur is the putting up a pretty good, some polls have shown that she is actually pulling pretty tight towards Congressman Pappas, so it's a little bit surprising. So that should be interesting, what's going on there. So that's certainly something that people to go out for. Congresswoman Maggie Goodlander from Nashua, originally, and I believe now lives up in Concord. Maggie Goodlander, a current first-term congressional person who was elected 2 years ago. She is running for re-election again, and she is running against a current Nashua State Representative Paige Boschman. I did watch the debate the other day, so that was actually it was actually pretty interesting. Shout out to Paige Boschman. I could think, quite frankly, she held her own. I mean, doesn't mean I particularly agreed with a lot of the things that she said, but she did a very, very good job, I thought, quite frankly, as Congresswoman Goodlander did as well. Congresswoman Goodlander, I'll tell you what, she is everywhere. I don't think, like, if you haven't met her, geez, you must not have really looked up wherever you were or what have you. She is everywhere all over the state. And so again, there is a choice on the Democratic side for representative in Congress, Maggie Goodlander, Paige Boschman, state representative. Then you got executive counselor, former state senator Melanie Levesque is running, and she is running unopposed. For state senator, Carol Roy is running on the Democratic side, and so anyway, she is running unopposed, and state representative for Ward 1, at least, is Dale Swanson, Susan Elberger, who has a radio show here on WSMN, along with her husband, Jim Ravan, and Heather Raymond, longtime National Board of Education member, and state representative. They're all running for re-election. And so, and then you go to the county offices, which is always interesting. So those of you who may or may not know, I served a couple terms as Hillsborough County Commissioner, and a lot of people don't pay a lot of attention to the county positions, but they are very important positions. It's just not something on a day-to-day basis. It's more of an executive position versus, being a state representative, what have you. Like, so the county commissioners are basically kind of running, along with the county administrator, the day-to-day operations of county government. You know, county, Hillsborough County Nursing Home up in Goffstown, the Department of Corrections, known as the Valley Street Jail in Manchester, the Registry of Deeds location, which is on Temple Street here in Nashua. And I would say running, I should say overseeing. So anyways, there will be some interesting races in there as well. And so you have for county attorney, at least on the Democratic side, is Travis Bennett. I'm not familiar with Travis, but I believe a new name for a county treasurer, Beverly Cotton, who I believe may have run before for county treasurer. She's on the ballot. Again, they're unopposed. Registry of Deeds is Mary Ann Crowell, and she was previously a long time, I think 20 plus years, employee of the Registry of Deeds, and then she ran for the office and I believe served two terms, and then she lost to Dennis Hogan last time. And so Marianne now is running. Dennis Hogan is the incumbent Register of Deeds, and so now she's running. So anyways, and then Sherry Dutsey, a long time activist here in the Democratic Party in the city of Nashua, former state representative. And I will say Sherry Dutsey was very involved in the county government, served on the executive committee after I left. I mean, she was on the executive committee, I believe, while I was there.
because it's been a little while now since I've served up there. Time just goes so. Somebody asked me about when I served on the Board of Public Works, and I said, yeah, I served from 2013 to 2017. They're like, wait, what? That's like 9 years ago since you served? It's like, yeah. So anyway, Sherry Dutsy, very involved in county government, really took it seriously, and she is running for county commissioner there. If you go to the Republican ballot, it's completely different. And so we'll just stop for 1 second. You're listening to Nashua News with me, your host, Paul G. Bergeron. It is Tuesday, September 8th, and the Nashua polls are elected for the primary election from 6 a.m. to 8 p.m. Looking at the Republican ballot, and I'm not going to go through every ballot, but we're just going to kind of cover some of the main folks. So Governor Kelly Ayotte is running for re-election from Nashua. Kelly Ayotte is a Nashua native, and many people, again, she know Governor Ayotte. She was a former United States senator, of course, and she is running for re-election. She just will be completing her first term as governor. And just make note that I have had Governor Ayotte on the Paul G. Bergeron Nashua News Show in the past, and the governor is scheduled to come on. I only have her for a few minutes. I understand that everybody wants to talk to the governor, so I do have the governor coming on September 29th. I don't have the exact time yet, but I did. It is confirmed with her staff, so I do appreciate them getting back to me, because I will say this, and I won't call out names. I have contacted a lot of these congressional candidates and a lot of the folks to, you know, call in, come on, etc. Maybe they don't think it's important. You know, I've heard them on other shows. Maybe they're concerned that, you know, some of them, their staff have asked me, well, what questions? Can you give us the questions? Or, you know, or these are the topics we want to. And I said, yeah, that's not kind of how I roll. I'll give you some of the topics, especially like so in the governor's case, if I only have the governor for 10 minutes, you know, I will talk on housing. I'm a realtor. And so I will talk on housing, lack of affordable housing, just the pricing of housing, etc. You know, so I do say, you know, we might have some general things, but I'm not giving you this is the list of questions. Now, I also will say to the candidates as well, if you have one or two things that are important to you and you would like to discuss it, no problem. I mean, I'm happy to do that, but this is a news show. Believe it or not, actually, I have my media credentials. So it's just like, this is a news show. I try to play it as much as I can down the middle. How can any of us play it down the middle, right? In our lives or what have you. I am a registered Democrat, but I always refer to myself as a John Kennedy Democrat. I am a capitalist. I am very pro-business, and I believe that the private sector can do a lot of things, many things a lot better than the government can, and I also believe the government has their roles of doing things as well. So anyways, that being said, I'm not, you know, I'm just not one of those who's going to give you like, oh, these are the five questions so you can come and read me your answers. So it was interesting that I've reached out to a lot of people who said, oh, he would love to come on. Oh, she would love to come on. I go, okay, great. I have this date, this date, this date, this date. Pick your time of when you come on. Oh, yeah, we'll get back to you. Don't hear back. A couple weeks goes by. Hey, it's Paul Bergeron calling from WSMN or an email or what have you, WSMN Nashua News. Just following up, you did say that the person, the candidate would be interested in coming on the air and everything else. Oh, yeah, absolutely and stuff. And then, you know, so, hey, no problem. I mean, you know, I understand how this works, but I believe all politics is local, and especially in a small state like New Hampshire, and whether it's my show or others, there's many opportunities to be on the radio station here on WSMN. George Russell has his show, as many other people on. Susan Elberger and Jim Ravan have Susan and Jim on Fridays. They have folks on. We have the Greg show. So there's others. John Sullivan has a show, and there's many other shows as well, but I'm talking about ones that might have more of a, I don't know, for lack of a better term, a political tone or a leaning or on Nashua happenings and things. So, but I just find it funny when people say, oh, I'd love to come on, and they don't come on mine, but I hear them on others, and I'm thinking, because that, you know, again, I'm not looking to put anybody on the spot, but certainly I'm not going to give you, I don't want you to come on air, which I had during the
the Aldermanic races. And I know a lot of the people, you know, it's a little bit intimidating to come on air. I can just sit here and talk to myself for an hour and crank this out with no problem whatsoever. But I know for some people it's different, right? We all have a different skill set, but they come in with reading their answers and I'm like, oh, I'd rather have a conversation. Certainly have notes. I have more notes here of things I want to cover myself today. But by the same token, it should be a free and open conversation, I would think, versus somebody just reading their notes. So going back to the Ward 1 ballot, Governor Kelly Ayotte, and there are two other people running, challenging the governor, Bob Wayne McClory and Sean Fife, I believe it is the name. We fully expect the governor to be renominated by the Republican Party to face Cindy Warmington in the general election, who will be the Democratic candidate as she is running unopposed. So the big election, really, one of the big ones, at least today for sure, is United States Senator. So you have Chris Pappas, again, with a fairly strong challenger. I mean, it'd be interesting to see what the vote shake out at night for United States Senator for the vacant Jeanne Shaheen seat. But we also have Scott Brown, who has been a frequent guest. So back to what I was talking about earlier, former Senator Scott Brown, former Massachusetts Senator, won the Ted Kennedy seat in Massachusetts. But Scott Brown was actually born at Pease Base in New Hampshire and has a longtime resident of Rye, New Hampshire, and very involved in that community. Anybody around Rye or Hampton, I mean, is frequently about there. And shout out, quite frankly, not an endorsement by my part, but certainly a shout out to Scott Brown, who came on the air with me all the time, was willing to come on, had him on numerous times, and his staff would say, hey, you know, I would contact them, and they'd say, oh, we got an upcoming event. We got something. I'm like, yeah, absolutely. If a senator wants to call in, you know, here's the time, and if that time doesn't work, give me another. And Scott Brown came on, no questions in advance, and had some conversations, and I thought it was really good. And so there are a whole bunch. There's, I don't know, 1, 2, 3, 4, 5, 6, I think there's 8. I'm trying to count and do a radio show at the same time. But 8 candidates running on the Republican side for United States Senator. And again, this is for the nomination to go forward in November. But the race is between Scott Brown, former Senator, and John E. Sununu, former Congressman and United States Senator as well. So that should be very interesting to see how that all shakes out. There are some polls that have actually showed that Johnny Sununu was the front runner, right? So that's just the bottom line. I mean, I thought it would be Scott Brown. Johnny Sununu did enter the race. There was some talk about possibly Chris Sununu entering the race, but at this point, Chris Sununu, you know, after serving as governor and executive counsel, you know, obviously for him, it wasn't the right time, or certainly was ready to try something different. So John E. Sununu, who hasn't served in elected office in New Hampshire, I believe, since 2008. So a little confusing to people. Some of the signs said John Sununu, and I actually just said Sununu Senate. And so Scott Brown was saying, you know, it's kind of a confusing sign because many people, the Sununu name, obviously Governor Sununu, their father served as governor. And then John E. Sununu served as a congressman and a United States senator and had a couple of back and forths with Jeanne Shaheen. And then she eventually beat John E. Sununu for the Senate seat. And then he went to the private sector and has worked in the private sector since that particular time. But he is making a comeback. But his sign said Sununu. And I noticed Scott Brown had some... I guess criticism is the right word, that the signs were misleading because he wasn't putting his name and people weren't sure if it's Chris Sununu running or John Sununu. I did notice yesterday when I was driving home from Maine, and oh my gosh, I love seeing the signs. I know people don't like seeing all the political signs all over. I think it's cool, but I did notice there were a lot of signs now that were said John E. Sununu for the Senate. So anyways, that's the scoop there. For representative to Congress, this basically the race is
This would be who would take on the Paige Boschman or Maggie Goodlander. And so for representative for the Republicans, there are four people. There are two, really, Michael Anthony Kalis, Dan Nicholson, but really the race is between Victor Orlando and Lily Tang Williams. Lily Tang Williams did face Congresswoman Goodlander in the general election a couple of years ago, and Congresswoman Goodlander did win by like 7 percentage points. So it was, I mean, that's sizable, but that's certainly not crushing by any means. But so anyways, there's that. And then the only other thing on the ballot for at least wards 1, 3, and 5, I believe it is, that Senator Kevin Avar, longtime senator, is running for re-election. So it, the Senate seat is very interesting. So I am having Laura Talersky on, who is also running for the other Senate seat. But this particular Senate seat between Kevin Avard and Carol Roy out of Hollis is very interesting because there's three Nashua wards. So Nashua is a Democratic city. The Democrats usually do very well on this particular seat in the Nashua wards. But then you got to go out to the towns. And I believe it's Hollis, Brookline. I think it might be Limebro, Mason. So it's a whole different world when you get out into the towns like that. And how people think, right? And New Hampshire is very... just go to one of the fairs. I know they just had the Hopkinton Fair this past weekend. Hillsborough County Fair, I think, might even be this weekend. That's in New Boston and everything else. But you just see how New Hampshire is very rural and how different it is when you get out of Manchester and Nashua or Concord or whatever. It certainly is a very different state. And people think very differently. And so in a lot of the towns, smaller towns like that, you know, that's just different. They're more about their property rights. They, quite frankly, don't like a lot of government regulation and things. So, but again, how Nashua runs versus, you know, again, some of the smaller communities, whether it's Mason or Lineboro or any of those smaller towns, Brookline, you know, that just run very differently. And not saying one's better, not saying one's worse. I'm just saying it's very different. So it's a very hard seat for people to run in a little bit because of the diversity of the people and everything else. So then we're going to go to, I'm just going to go quickly to, okay, yeah. So I'm going to, so then you get to Ward 3, for example, and then that's where Laura Talersky is running for the state Senate. She is running for the seat to replace the retiring Cindy Rosenwald. Cindy Rosenwald, long time, she was a state representative and a longtime senator, and Cindy Rosenwald will be missed. You know, we all get a point in our lives. I'm sure she wants to spend more time with her family and her grandkiddos and what have you. She's served us well. Again, they're not paid. Not that Cindy Rosenwald was doing it for the money. She was, in my eyes, I learned so much from Cindy Rosenwald in regard to Medicare and Medicaid when I served as Hillsborough County Commissioner, because under our umbrella was the Hillsborough County Nursing Home, and about the reimbursements that we would get from the state and the federal government and what have you, and how were we going to take care of our folks. I learned so much from Cindy Rosenwald. She will be missed. But Laura Talersky is running. She is a served as a state representative. She is a very impressive candidate, very well-versed in the issues and things, at least from any interactions that I've had with her. And Laura Talersky will actually be a guest next week on Nashua News with me, your host Paul G. Bergeron, next Tuesday, September 15. Laura Talersky, running for the New Hampshire State Senate, will be in the House. That is an open seat. And there is somebody running against her. I'm not familiar with him. His name is Daniel J. Paul, and he is running for... he is running for the state Senate as well. So a lot of the seats, quite frankly, have a lot of the ballots have many, many, many open seats. So there should be other people that will be will do write-ins and things to get in. I think you need 10 write-ins to actually get on the ballot. So that should be interesting. And then back to the county seats. You know, there's some people running for county treasurer, but the race for registry of deeds between Dennis Hogan,
he was a county attorney actually prior to that. And Dennis run for everything. So he was on the Nashua School Board. He served as the county attorney. He won, he lost. I think he won again, then he lost again. I'm not sure at all. And then he ran for the Registry of Deeds a couple of years ago. And so anyways, he is running for reelection. And then what will be interesting, it is former longtime county treasurer, David Fredette, is running for county commissioner. So that's an open seat. And so David Fredette, longtime county treasurer, he was there when I was there. He's still the county treasurer until his term ends in December, but he is now moving or running for county commissioner. David Fredette from Nashua, many people know David, served as the finance person for the city of Nashua forever. When it came to budgets or came to anything or came to the money and everything else, David Fredette was the go-to guy during budget season in so many areas for aldermen and mayors and people. So that should be a very interesting race. So anyways, that is what's going on there. I won't cover all of it. Again, election day. Today is Tuesday, September 8th, 6 a.m. to 8 p.m. I just got all kinds of stuff, you know, all kinds of stuff. Kevin Landrigan, back to, all right, where's my camera? Oh, am I holding up the paper? I'm not holding it well. All right, I'm trying to hold the paper up. But I have the Manchester Union Leader or the New Hampshire Union Leader Sunday News, Kevin Landrigan. Again, longtime writer for the National Telegraph back in the day, moved over to the New Hampshire Union Leader many years ago. And so they're talking about the turnout, Secretary of State's predicting, like I said, a 28% turnout. And but he does have some interesting takes on what's going on in New Hampshire. And it's like, will Chris Pappas go first and beat expectations? So it should be very interesting to see how that works out. We have Scott Brown and Sununu. That should be very interesting race again today. You have Mara Sullivan. I didn't touch on that because that's not really our area, but Mara Sullivan and Stephanie Shaheen from Portsmouth, and Mara Sullivan is a veteran. She ran last time for a congressional seat and did not make it, but she is an impressive candidate. She is a Marine veteran, and she is relying heavily on Manchester to do that. So even though this isn't in our area, I'm sure if you're watching WMUR and you can't get away from the commercials and everything else, many people are familiar. And then, of course, Stephanie Shaheen, daughter of Senator Jean Shaheen. So that should be very interesting to see what goes on in that particular with that particular race over there. And then Lily Tang Williams, it'll be interesting to see. I did watch the debates, some of the debates or most of them, bits and pieces, but most of the debates on WMUR. And again, last week when we had Scott Brown on, the topic of conversation was how John Isununu chose not to debate. So we'll see, does that have any effect whatsoever, or does it not make any difference? And then on the Democratic side, Kevin Landrigan's talking about how in the past, Governor Ayotte's had a lot of write-ins on the Democratic side. And so that should be pretty interesting. And any other breaks or things that could potentially happen here the rest of the night, you know, on election day. You never know till the votes come out. You never really know how it's going to do. So I've won races. I've lost races. It is an elected position. So the selectmen in many wards, towns, this selectmen or cities, the selectmen are actually like our Nashua aldermen. So when my title was selectmen, the people who work at the polls, selectmen, people thought, oh, you're like the ward alderman. It's like, no, I'm a poll worker. but it's just so very interesting. It's like, no, I'm a poll worker, but I've won. So I don't count those races when I won. So I was on the ballot. You do get voted in. It was always kind of nice to just see your name and have votes on it. And that was kind of cool. By the same token, that's not really quote elected office. I didn't serve. It was more like a volunteer position, of course, that I got a stipend for. But when I did serve on the Nashua Board of Public Works, that was an elected position. And, I served that for 4 years. Again, that expired for me
And then I served two terms as county commissioner. When my mom was sick and during COVID and everything else, I decided to not run for re-election. Then took a term off. And I did try to come back, and I didn't win. And so I know how people feel. This day is very antsy. I've won. So I always say I don't count the selectman races. So I've run for office five times. I usually say five times. I've won three and lost two. So I don't have any plans whatsoever to run for office again, but you never know. I always thought I would run for mayor at some point, to be honest with you. But at this point in age and everything else, I'm not sure I'd want to do a four. I don't want to do a 4-year term for anything. And mayor is a 4-year term. Give me a couple years. I can plan a couple years ahead at this point. But yeah, 4 years, I'm not interested in doing anything for 4 years at this point and at this age, because I'm quite frankly really enjoying life and the next chapter for my family and my wife and I and our family. So anyways, that being said, it's more fun to win than lose. But tonight is very, or today is very antsy for people. You're out and about. You're not sure what you should be doing. I think I'll go to this poll. I'll hold some signs. I'll have my picture taken with somebody. And I don't care if it's John Sununu and Scott Brown, who have served as United States senators, all the way down for somebody who's running for one of the county positions or a state representative. Everyone's feeling kind of the same way today. It's just a funny kind of day, but we wish them all the best as we go forward. Just a couple of other things happening here in the city of Nashua. There are some things going on back to Ink Link and the papers and everything else. We're kind of focusing a little bit. It looks like the city of Nashua will be providing some money to Harbor Care for the resource center or for starting they will at least, until the city figures out what they want to do with the Homeless Resource Center, which at one point they were trying to buy the building on Mulberry Street and everything else. So I think at this point, they're going to be working with Harbor Care in the short term to provide some resources to our unhoused population of folks. And I quite frankly think that is the way to go. I mentioned many times prior that I don't believe that the city really should probably get into that business. And I mentioned to some of the aldermen that many of the services the city's talking about doing for the resource center, I said, do you know that some of the private nonprofits are doing that right now? And maybe just if the city wanted to provide some funding to the nonprofits to maybe expand the programs that they have, and I won't mention the ones because I don't want to put them on the spot, the city doing that versus buying a building, building a building, buying a building, staffing it, back to what I said earlier, I believe in many instances, the private sector, nonprofit community could probably do a better job than the city doing that. I have a heart for the homeless. I have a human services degree. I worked for the National Soup Kitchen and Shelter, so it has nothing to do with a heart for the homeless. And I still know many. When I leave the studios, quite frankly, it's not unusual that you will see me talking on the street to some of the unhoused, quite frankly, people in our community, because they know me and I know them. And so it has nothing to do with that. It's just what is the highest and best use of our resources. So there's that. It's 8:55 already. I got to start talking fast. The library, the Nashua Public Library, has some proposed their addition and their remodeling and everything else. So again, go to InkLink if you want to look at that. I'm just shouting out InkLink today because I just think they just got a lot of good information on their site. So if you go there, they're talking remodeling, for lack of a better term, of the current building of the library, and then the addition that they would put on. There's numbers from $38 to $44 million. So if you go to the library, actually has all the information as well. So if you want to go to the library and check that out and everything else. And then there's also been some talk of different things with the alderman. There was talking about potentially closing a school.
So they got that going on. Again, as we refocus, I'm going to have all these topics coming on. If you have a topic you want me to cover or in a guest, or you are listening to the show now and say, you know, that Paul Bergeron guy has no idea what he's talking about, because I am just Joe Q Public now. I'm not in elected office. I just do what I read, what I see, what I hear, what people tell me. So I could be way off base on some of this stuff. I'm more than happy to have the alderman on, any elected officials, private sector, contact me, pgb61@comcast.net. Send me or private message me on my Facebook page, as we do it live, Facebook page, but just go there, private message me, say, hey, I'd love to come on and talk about the library. I'd love to come on and talk about the resource center. I'd love to come and talk about something else that's not on my radar screen going forward. But anyways, it's a lot of things going on in the city of Nashua, but then we're talking about closing a school. So now I can be in my opinion. I love not being an elected official and say whatever I want. So I hope they have a better plan if they close a school than the plan was for Elm Street. And now there may be some things going on with Elm Street. So my whole thing with the resource center is like, until you have a plan with Elm Street, now maybe something's going to come down the pike and they're like, oh, we've been working on it. You have no idea what's going on. Okay, well, I'm sure a lot of the general public, because I'm just the general public now, I'm sure they have no idea what's going on, unless I've missed something. I will say this. Maybe there's something I don't know. I'm a little better than I used to be. You know, I got an ego like everybody else, right? A politician, former politician, you know, realtor. I kind of got a little bit of a big ego sometime, even though I've tamed it a little bit. Maybe I haven't heard what's going on with Elm Street right now. During the election last year, when I had all the candidates on, both the incumbents and people running, Elm Street was just this huge topic of conversation. There were two proposed plans on two companies or developers had two proposed plans. And so there was all that talk. I don't know. Is it me? Am I missing something? I don't think I've heard anything about that forever. Then we have the Keefe Auditorium, the Elm Street Auditorium, but the Keefe Auditorium. And I did go to a concert last year there, the Holiday Pops for the New Hampshire Symphony, formerly known as the Nashua Symphony. And that was very nice. And it was great to be in the hall. And we had a wonderful time, my wife and I. And saw many local people that were there, and it was a decent crowd. Could have been better, but a decent crowd over at Elm Street and everything else. And the homeless overnight warming station, I guess the right term, the unhoused warming station was there, where folks could go and get out of the cold and have something warm to drink and be in a warm environment and have restrooms and be safe. And I think that's a great thing. I think that's a wonderful thing. And so my thing was like, until you figure out what you're doing with Elm Street, why can't we just do it? Oh, that's not a long-term solution. It's like, I don't think there is a long-term solution on the table right now. And so for the short term, you own the building. And why don't we use it? Why don't we use it in that way, at least for now? Again, unless I'm missing something. So if I am, private message me on social media, Facebook, got a huge following. I've had up to 8,000 people following my page. So I had 7,800 viewers of something. So anyways, hey, here is the tunes right now. You just heard Paul G. Bergeron talking 50 minutes nonstop and didn't even cover everything I wanted to cover. Hey, folks, today is election day in the city of Nashua. It's Tuesday, September 8th. Let's get out there. Let's vote. It doesn't matter who you vote for. Vote for who you think is best and you think will serve the city well. 6 a.m. to 8 p.m. next week, Nashua News on Tuesday, September 15th. State Representative Laura Tulersky, running for the New Hampshire State Senate, will be my guest. Have a great day. It's a beautiful day here in the city, and I love this place. I love Main Street. I love looking over it, and let's make our city the best we possibly can. Have a wonderful day, and we will talk to you next week on Nashua News with Paul G. Bergeron.

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3: The championship point leader in dire straits right now. They're passing him inside, they're passing him outside. He's gone all the way back to about five from the tail.
4: Double turn three, around spinning out of the bottom of the racetrack goes William Byron.
3: They nearly touch again in one, but they get away. Now they touch again in two, sideways, off turn two, it's Briscoe to the lead.
5: It is starting to sprinkle here at Darlington Raceway. Let's just throw that into the mix as well.
2: Pit road is open, and here come the leaders, with the exception of Kyle Larson. Larson is going to stay on the racetrack.
3: Larson goes way low to block him. Larson gets sideways. Here's the opportunity. Chris Bell to the inside. Bell takes the lead.
5: Christopher Bell emerges from a windless Sahara to the main straightaway. Finally, in 2026, Christopher Bell wins, and he'll take the Cookout Southern 500 at Darlington.
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1: 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Right here every Tuesday morning. I'll get going sooner or later here. 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And if you're streaming us live on WSMN.live or Facebook Live, welcome everybody. I am Perry Cataldo with Choice Benefit Services. And we have a couple of topics that we're about to talk about this morning. And our main topic is something that's brand new with Medicare. It's a

talking about, and that is GLP-1 medications. Wegovy, Ozempic, Zepbound, Mounjaro, all of those medications that are everywhere, okay, are everywhere. And now Medicare has something that they're called the, we heard about this a little bit here and there that it was going to happen, and it did, and like I said, a couple of months ago, but it's still in its infancy, okay? And there's a lot of scenarios that are confusing. And so Medicare has something called the GLP-1 bridge, okay? And yes, what it is some people, for certain people who qualify, and we're talking about certain medications, okay, not all of them, being available for $50 for 1 month supply. Now, before we get there, I want to start this morning with a quick consumer alert, okay, because this is something that has been brought to my attention last week by clients. And I actually saw it the week before. And I just kind of like, because there's so many different things coming on all the time, it just becomes white noise to me on some of these items. And I'm like, oh, come on, you know, and I just like scrolled past it. But you know, some people are acting on it, and I don't understand how this continues to happen, but it does. Okay, but what I'm speaking about is what's going to make it worse is AEP. Okay, and all of the changes that are going to more than likely going to happen. God forbid. I hope things don't change too drastically, but the consumer alert, and I'm very careful, okay, when I say, usually I do a scam report, right, or fraud, and this is a just a customer alert, okay, because I'm not sure if this is a scam, could be considered a scam, because I think it ends up being deceptively truthful if, you know, they're way around it again. But I've had people reach out to me about an ad, like I said, they're seeing on Facebook, and I've seen it as well. And more than likely on other websites or whatever, you know, the scrolling thing on the bottom. But Medicare Supplement Plan G. Whew. Plan G for $89 a month. Wow. Amazing. Where do I sign up? Now, when somebody brought this to me, I didn't say automatically, like I said, that's a scam, because I don't know who's behind this. Every ad, I have no idea. I have no idea who's behind every ad. And I don't know exactly what they're offering. It's because I didn't go forward with it a week before that, and shame on me, I should have. And I don't know exactly like their exact offer, and so instead I did exactly what I tell you folks to do, is to get the information and check it out. Okay, so I started checking, and I checked the carriers. Every carrier that I could think of, and every carrier that's under my umbrella of carriers. And I checked the rates, not only in our area, in New Hampshire. I checked Maine, Rhode Island, Vermont. And I'm going to include Mass, but Mass does not have a Plan G. They use different terminology and different ways of describing their plans. And I looked at somebody just turning 65, because that would be the lowest rate, okay? And I looked at males, and I looked at females. Those are the only two classes, males and females. I'm sorry, but that's it.
That's the only way they categorize it, males and females. So

I included discounts that may be available. And the most obvious discount that's available is for two people in the household. You get a discount. And so I included discounts. And I couldn't find anything anywhere, even close, okay? I can't find a standalone Plan G anywhere close to $89 a month. So this is ridiculous because, again, instead of me saying no way, right, I said, all right, let me check. Maybe I missed something. But I think I would have known about an $89 Plan G plan. By the way, Plan G is the highest level plan you can get for a supplement right now. If some people still have Plan F, but that plan is no longer in existence, and it was extremely expensive, and it still is, if anybody could ever be able to get that plan, nobody would. We would just get a Plan G. So that's the highest level plan, okay? So there is something called, okay, I was determined to find $89, okay, because I wanted to find it, because how can they actually advertise Plan G? Normal Plan G, $89. How can they do it, right? And there's something called, and it's and maybe it may become extremely popular this year. I do have some clients that are on it, but it's called a Medicare, well, Plan G, but it's a high deductible Plan G, and those premiums can be much lower. Okay, and in some cases, it probably could be a little lower than $89 when you get into discounts and stuff. So those premiums can be much lower. But please understand, a high deductible Plan G and a regular Plan G are not the same thing. Okay, so when they say Plan G for $89, you need to watch out. Okay, because you have to understand what you're getting. Okay, you have to understand what you're getting. And it's in the name, right? Plan G. It's not says Plan G high deductible. But they don't work, okay? The Plan G and a Plan G high deductible don't work the same way. Because what happens is a high deductible Plan G, yes, it's called Plan G. Yes, everything is covered that Medicare would cover, but you're responsible for the high deductible first, okay? And so you're responsible for the first $2,935. That's what it is, okay? And then you have your premium. So it's not the same thing. It's very different, okay? But here's what really got my attention. Someone actually called these ads, and they asked very simple questions. What insurance company is the $89 Plan G with? Pretty responsible question, right? And if you're asking me to buy insurance, I think I'm allowed to know what insurance company I'm buying it from. I mean, if I was going to buy a car, I would ask, what type of car? What model? What make? What year? Is it new? Is it used? You got responsible questions. So if you're asking me to buy an insurance plan, I think I'm allowed to know, like I said, which insurance company I'm buying it from. But according to the person who contacted me, and I didn't go this far yet, but trust me, I will. And I will report back what I find once again. But according to this person who contacted me, they were told they wouldn't give that information. That's the way I understood it when they were telling me that they wouldn't give that information until they committed. Okay. So that's a warning sign.
that either it is a scam or you have somebody doing a very, very poor job on their phones, their telesales, because they don't want to waste their time with someone that's not going to commit to give them information first, which is bizarre. Okay. So I'm not going to sit here on this radio and call it a fraud because I don't know exactly what they're selling. I go by what I see, and it's $89 a month for a Plan G. Okay. Now, more than likely, there's some fine, super undiscoverable, discoverable print that you can hardly read somewhere. I don't know. I'm going to get to the bottom of it, but I wanted to get this out there because this is not possible. Okay. That warning sign, if somebody won't give it to you, I'm not. So maybe there's more of a story here, all right? Maybe there is something in the fine print, like I said, but I'm going to tell you this. Do not commit to something when they won't even tell you what you're buying. And don't let a low number, don't let a low number on a Facebook ad make you forget to ask basic questions, okay? Because they get you so amped up, so excited, these salespeople, and telling you all this kind of great stuff, and they don't tell you some of the other things. You know, a basic question, what insurance company is it? Is this a regular Plan G or a high deductible Plan G? That needs to be asked. And what is the actual premium for me? Okay, because like I said, I checked. I like to say all the carriers, but I don't want somebody, you know, saying, oh, you said all of them. So, but there's, I'm confident, okay? In our area, 5 states, not even close. Okay, so do not fall for this. Okay, do not fall for this. Maybe when they get right down to it, they're going to say, oh, well, no, it's not covered. No, you can't get the $89. You got to spend the real money that it costs for a Plan G. So no matter what, before you ever make this decision, if you get to the point that you can find this questions out, that's the information you should know before you make the decision. And once you have that information, do not act right away. Either call me, 603-461-5550. I forgot my number because I always say it backwards sometimes. 461. I'm not going to say the other way. Call me or call another carrier or whatever it is to another consultant, another agent, and ask the same questions. And they're going to tell you, no, it's not possible, okay, to get a Plan G, a conventional standard Plan G, at a price that is $89. And I have no reason not to put you in a plan. Believe me, if I couldn't keep up, I'd have to hire 100 people just working on this if there was a Plan G available for $89. It just doesn't work. Just not here. All right? Not anywhere. I'm pretty confident saying not anywhere. Not anywhere. Okay? So I don't work for an insurance company or insurance carriers. I have no interest in putting you in a plan more expensive than any other, and neither would any other agent, I would hope, okay, or broker. I would hope that they have no vested interest in any carrier. The only interest I have is I work for you, okay? The people in the area, my clients, my potential clients, anybody that asks me a question. If something is legitimate
and it's better for you. I want to know about it as well, because if something got by me, shame on me, but I'll make sure that I am armed with it for you and for the next time as well. But let's find out exactly what it is first, and that's why I did it, because most importantly, listen, just don't start giving somebody your Medicare number, Social Security number. I mean, we've gone over this before, but it doesn't matter. We have to go over it again and again and again, okay? But do not give somebody out your Medicare number, Social Security number, oh, God forbid, banking information as well, or any other personal information just because an advertisement had a great-looking price. And you want to act on it now, because those are, anytime there's a act now is for insurance, there's an issue. It's definitely buyer beware, okay? So please call me, call someone else if you have to, but I would rather you call me, Perry Cataldo at Choice Benefit Services, and that's 603-461-5550. I think I've given out that number more today than I have in the past, 3 months. And maybe you're going to hear it more and more because we're going to get busier and busier come the AAP season. So I'm telling you, I almost slipped and fell in the studio out of my chair. That would have been great, especially if somebody was watching. Streaming it live. Maybe I would have made that. That could have brought me into the public eye. So maybe I should have fallen, tipped my chair over. But listen, when you hear these things, just do not act on them. Okay, that's all I'm asking. Don't act. Don't panic. Okay. Don't immediately though assume it is fraud. I mean, just get that information. If that's really something that piques your interest, get the information. Just don't act on it. We need to verify it. And if there's something really good that's available, the odds are I've known about it and I would have gone over it with you. But hey, I'm not too proud to tell you that if I miss something, I missed it. But I'm going to find out for sure. And, just like anything else, if it sounds too good to be true, it usually is. And there is not a plan anywhere. I don't know how many times I said it already today, for a standard plan G, which is the Cadillac, I guess, of health plan supplements that you can get, okay? And if my younger son is listening, it's the, instead of Cadillac, I'll say the Koenigsegg, because that is a unbelievable supercar, the top one, all right, that he likes, and everybody that is into these things know about this supercar, and it's pretty incredible. He wants me to get one, so maybe next year. I don't know, maybe. I think it's like $6 million or something like that. And he was certain to tell me and show me that it does have a, they do have a four-door model. It's quite nice. It's quite nice. But I don't know how the gas mileage is, so I'm kind of hesitant to get one. But we'll see. We'll see. But that's it. All right. Too good to be true. It probably is. And in this case, that saying is 100% accurate. Does not exist. Okay. Does not exist. All right, I beat that one to death, all right? It's, like I said, not a fraud or a scam alert, but it is a customer alert as far as a consumer alert. You need to be aware of this, okay? So my main topic that I wanted to speak about today is
GLP-1s. And when I was writing it, my notes and stuff, I'm like, is it GLP-1? And yes, it is. And my wife definitely schooled me on, you don't say the dash, it's just GLP-1s. And I'm like, oh yeah, okay, I kind of knew that, but thanks for clarifying it. But it also shows that, you know, what she thinks of me. You know, I'm not going to say GLP-1. I don't say, you know, 89.00, decimal point zero. You know, I don't do that. So, but thank you. Thank you for trying to help me out. All right, but you've probably heard all the names. Ozempic, Wegovy, Mounjaro, Zepbound. I'm sure I'm missing quite a few. In fact, I'm missing one that is covered. Okay, so they're everywhere. They're online. They're on television. They're on the television. They're online. They're in the news. They're in every type of ad you can see. And you know, they go by many other names. And without a name, they just call them GLP-1s. You can get anywhere and everywhere now, right? Which is pretty incredible, I guess. But people are talking about them with their doctors, and now you're going to start hearing another term, and it's called Medicare GLP, no dash, GLP-1 bridge, okay? So that's what it is. Who gets it? That's what it's all about today. Who gets it? Who doesn't? That's more important, right? And some of the reasons why. And does everybody on Medicare suddenly get Wegovy for $50? Well, what if you're already on the plan? What if your drug plan already covers your medications? You know, what if your drug plan doesn't cover it? What if your doctor prescribed it, but you never filled it because you can't afford it? So, you know, there's so many different questions to go over. So, but it's currently, there is, like I said, what happened is there is a Medicare GLP-1 bridge, okay? And what it exactly, it really started July 1st, 2026. And it's going to pick up steam, obviously, over the next 4 months, okay? It's going to go crazy. It's currently scheduled to run through December 31st, 2027, okay? And it is just a test phase. It's a bridge to like, a bridge. It's not a bridge to nowhere, okay? Because it is a bridge to helping with this very, very popular medication that's helping a lot of people, not only for weight management, but for many, many other things. So people have to qualify, just like anything else. You don't just get it handed to you. No. And when people who qualify, certain weight management GLP-1 medications can be available for $50 for a 1 month supply. That is real. But there are rules. And Medicare is involved with this. So there are a lot of questions unexplained in scenarios that have not happened yet. I am sure of it because I've thought of quite a few myself and I couldn't get a clear answer. But some of those rules seem a little strange, okay, until you understand what Medicare is actually trying to do. So with this morning, I want to I want to slow it down, okay, and explain this. And by the end of the show, hopefully, if I can get to the end of the show with this information, because there's a lot of it, you'll understand one very simple
idea. And there are basically two lanes, okay? One lane is regular Medicare Part D, and the other lane is Medicare GLP-1 bridge, okay? Once you understand those two lanes, this does get a lot easier. Okay, so first things first, right? What is that thing that they call the bridge? Okay, and the name actually explains it, right? It's a bridge taking you from one place to another. All right, historically, Medicare Part D has generally not covered medications when they're being used only for weight loss or weight management. But some of these some of these same medications can be covered by Medicare Part D when they're being prescribed for certain other medical reasons, right? That's how some people are getting them done. And that's where people are getting confused, okay? They say, wait a minute, my neighbor gets this medication covered. Why doesn't mine? Okay, maybe you're taking it for different reasons. Same medication, right? You need to take it for weight management. They might be taking it for a heart issue or a diabetic issue or something that these medications were originally going for. Okay, they just discovered that it helps with weight management, and that's where we are. Okay, that's where we are. So one person can get it covered, one person can't already. Okay, so potentially, you know, it's the same medication, but it could be possibly a different medication. Okay, and so there's different Medicare rules. All right, so Medicare created this temporary program. All right, so I say it's temporary program because that's what, you know, that's what this is. I mean, you can go right online and look at it. CMS and you know, just Google it or ChatGPT it or whatever you're using and ask. And they'll tell you it's a temporary program for Medicare, and it's called the GLP bridge. And hopefully it doesn't just stay as a test or temporary, and it becomes permanent once they work out. I can't say every scenario, because every time you think that there's nothing else of a scenario that you can think of, something else comes up. All right. So this bridge operates, though, separately. Okay. Separately from your normal Part D drug coverage, okay? And I repeated it twice, and I'm going to say it several more times, but it's separate from your Part D drug coverage, okay? The bridge is not just another tier inside drug plans, all right? You've heard, you know, hopefully you've been explained, or you understand it anyway, that's tier 1, tier 2, tier 3, tier 4, tier 5. Then bridge. No, there's not. Okay. It's a separate program. All right. And it's from Medicare. Okay. It's a separate Medicare demonstration or trial period. And if you're approved, your cost for a covered monthly supply is $50. But like I said, it doesn't mean everybody with Medicare qualifies. Man, I wish they made it simple, but they didn't. They didn't. You still need to the right type of Part D coverage, first of all. Man, I'm so thirsty today. Excuse me. So you need the right type of Part D coverage, all right? And I try to make it easy, right? If I'm going to give you, I'm going to give you two people. All right, so it's Mary and Bob. Bob and Mary, whichever way, whatever. So Mary has original Medicare. Let's call it original Medicare, A and B. She has a supplement plan G. Not that $89 one, okay? Standard plan G, so she's paying for plan G. And Mary, she also has a Part D
drug prescription drug plan. All right. And that's a PDP plan, right? Could Mary potentially qualify for a bridge? Yep, she can. But understand something. Her Plan G isn't what gets her there. Her Part D prescription drug coverage is what matters, okay? And I'll get to that in a minute because I told you it's not from the drug plan, and it isn't, okay? But it does matter, okay? Now, let's take Bob, okay? He has a Medicare supplement. He doesn't have Medicare supplement, okay? He has a Medicare Advantage plan. Maybe it's an HMO. Maybe it's an HMO POS. Maybe it's a PPO, whichever. And Bob's Medicare Advantage plan covers prescription drug coverage. That's commonly called an MAPD, right? Medicare Advantage plan with a PD prescription drug plan. Could Bob potentially qualify? Yes. But Bob, not, okay? He does not have to leave his Medicare Advantage plan just because he's heard about the bridge, okay? Because if you read it, it says you have to have Part D, okay? So Bob does not have to go out and buy a separate Part D plan just because he needs to get into the bridge, okay? So already we have a confusing thing that you need to have credible Part D. So somebody's going to drop their coverage, their Medicare Advantage plan, and go get a Part D plan. Or go and get, oh, just add a Part D plan. Well, you can't. Because if you add a Part D plan, it'll kick you out of your Medicare Advantage plan, and then you'll have Medicare A and B and just prescription drug plan. All right, so don't do that. So Mary and Bob have different medical or Medicare coverages, okay? And Mary's a supplement, original Medicare and a PDP, and Bob has a Medicare Advantage plan with a drug coverage. But what they both have, okay, what they both have is Part D prescription drug coverage. Mary has a standalone plan, and Bob has one in his plan, okay, because it's a Medicare Advantage plan. So that's the important part, and it has to be credible, okay? Now, if you're getting a Medicare Advantage plan, it's going to have a credible Part D. And if you're getting a prescription drug plan through one of the carriers, it's going to be a credible coverage plan. So notice what I'm saying, okay? Potentially qualified, because there's other extenuating service situations it's just, it gets very diluted. So having Part D, though, gets you by the first checkpoint, okay? It doesn't finish the conversation. There's still medication, okay, requirements. There are still medication requirements and scenarios, okay? So very important question. Why is the medication being prescribed? Okay. And we're getting there. Okay. What drugs are actually included in this? That's the other question. All right. It's not all of the GLP-1s. Okay. There's this bridge, like I said, it's kind of like a test phase, right? It's a trial. So, they only put a few in. Okay. They only put a few medications in. And somebody's going to think, great, I got a GLP-1 medication. It's going to be $50. Nope. Every GLP is not included. And as of right now, the Medicare lists only three for the bridge. And only two I've come in to contact with myself as far as checking to see if coverage is, okay? Only two of them. So I'm going to go through them. Super easy. Wegovy, okay? Medicare is currently including the eligible formulations of Wegovy, including injection and tablets, okay? That's one. Fondeo, that's the one I haven't come in to
I haven't seen that one yet, okay? But if it's out there, I'm sure it's super popular somewhere, okay? Medicare also includes that one, okay? And then we have Zepbound. I hear Zepbound, Zepbound, Zepbound, Zepbound a lot, okay? You know, last year I heard a few people talking about, now every time somebody says I'm on a GLP-1, almost always I hear it's Zepbound. Okay, but it's not all Zepbound. Not all Zepbound is covered. Okay, there's a very important restriction with Zepbound. And that is the only one from Zepbound that's covered is the Zepbound QuickPen. The single dose of Zepbound pens in the pens and the single dose vials are not currently included through the bridge. Okay, it's not presently covered. I don't know why. I have no idea. But they're just a quick pen. All right. So if you're using Zepbound quick pen, the pen needles themselves aren't paid for by the bridge. Okay. But those needs need to be purchased separately. And I'm not even getting into that at the moment, okay? So let's stop for a second, all right? And make the list easy. Current bridge, Fundejo, Wegovy, Zepbound QuickPen. That's it. Short list right now. Now, what I didn't say Ozempic. Ozempic's not currently covered through this GLP-1 bridge. One of the medications furnished through the bridge, all right, is not. But I also did not say Mounjaro, okay, or Trulicity, or Ublis, or Victoris, or whatever else there are, okay? Unfortunately, they're not on the current bridge of medications. But don't forget the names, okay, because some of them are going to become very important later in our conversation. And also, I would imagine the following year, they'll probably start including one or two of them, unless they just scrap the whole program, which I hope not, all right? But I know it's convoluted, okay, because already some things are covered, some things aren't. It's just, these drugs, a drug can be not available through the bridge and still matter when Medicare is deciding whether you qualify for the bridge. So, but I'm going to go through that again. Hopefully, we'll get to the end of it. But no matter what, always ask. Okay? Always ask. Even if the program didn't list your medication, I would always try and see what's going on because maybe they started a test phase and it's just not written. Okay? So, that's step one. You know, if you qualified with that, you passed the first level. Okay. So the next is you have to meet certain requirements. Okay. You have to have a BMI over a certain limit. Okay. And your doctor is the one that's going to be making these medical determinations. So, and I'm not your doctor, so I have no idea. But I'm just telling you, use your insurance agent. You can't use your insurance agent to determine whether your GLP is going to be covered because it's a medical thing that they have to go through. But you should understand at least the general framework when you're going in to ask. And there are definitely three levels, okay, for BMIs, to me, which is good. Okay, at least it's not just one level, and then they're saying it's not covered. But a BMI 35 or higher, and you're at least 18, and your BMI was 35 or higher when you initiated the GLP-1 therapy, you can meet the BMI portion without needing one of those additional conditions required at a lower BMI level. So remember, 35 or higher, you passed another thing. So that's another category, all right? But then we get into two other categories, and that's BMI 30 or higher. Okay, so it's a different level. It's a little lower. But at this level, additional medical requirements
come into play. So CMS lists certain conditions that you can still be eligible, even though it's a 30 BMI instead. So the conditions, certain heart failure conditions, okay, uncontrolled high blood pressure, I'm sure I'm missing something else. You have to meet it under those conditions, all right? Despite treatment with two blood pressure medications, that's the other thing. You have to be uncontrolled high blood pressure, and you have to meet that you're on two blood pressure medications or kidney disease stage 3 or higher, okay? And then we have one more level down, okay? If your BMI is 27 or higher, you have another group of qualifying conditions, and those are prediabetes, a previous heart attack, a stroke, artery disease, okay? Again, I'm not going to sit at your kitchen table or tell you anything with a calculator trying to approve yourself with this program, or don't try it yourself. Oh, I weigh this much. I'm this height. I got a BMI. Don't do it. You can, but it's not going to do anything. You have to get it done with a doctor. Okay. So I'm not asking you to do that. Talk to your doctor. Your doctor has the medical history. Your doctor knows your diagnosis, and your doctor can determine whether the treatment's appropriate. Okay. So for our conversation this morning, BMI 35 by itself, you'd qualify, 30 plus for certain conditions, 27 for certain conditions, and not age BMI. Now, when I was going through all these things, what I don't fully grasp yet is as you go down, do you lose the coverage because your BMI is dropping? Or if you're set at the 35, you're fine. I don't know. I would assume that's true because, you know, who knows? I don't have that yet, okay? And I can't get the answer. But this is a big one. Your BMI doesn't tell you the whole story, okay? BMI 35 does not automatically mean you're going to get the Wegovy, okay? And it's man, oh, man. I think I needed 2 hours to go through this one. So the single misunderstanding is, let's say your BMI is 35. You're listening to the radio show this morning and you say, great, just told me BMI 35. Where do I pick up my $50 Wegovy? Hold on. We're not there yet. We're not there yet. Okay. And that's why a lot of times people throw their hands up in the air and say, forget it. I can't deal with this anymore, because there's other levels. There's other qualifications you have to go through. And those qualifications, why your doctor is prescribing the medication is part of the two-lane situation here. All right. Now, like I said, if you got the two lanes, all right, your regular Medicare with a Part D and Medicare Bridge, or you have your Medicare Part D covered through your Medicare Advantage plan, all right? You don't simply just stand there and figure out which way you're going. The lane costs, you know, a certain amount of money, right? And if the lane, instead of your medication, is $200 and the lane's going to cost me $50, you know, I'm going to take the $50 lane. That's not how it works, okay? The reason the prescription helps determine the lane, all right? So, example, like if you had heart disease or something going, cardiovascular disease, and you had a BMI over 35, and his doctor prescribed Wegovy, okay, to reduce his risk of a major cardiac, major heart attack or another heart attack, okay, that can already be covered through Medicare Part D for certain people. So John is in the lane of Part D lane. So John goes to the pharmacy, right? This guy will go to the pharmacy,
they run the prescription, and maybe John's cost is considerably, or your cost is considerably more than $50. Okay, and you call me and say, I don't understand. You said the bridge is $50. I have a BMI over 35. Why am I paying more? And here's the one that I don't 100% grasp on why this is going on, but I can understand it a little bit because it is a test phase. But because you're already being prescribed the medication and it's covered through Part D for your heart condition, it's not covered through your bridge, through the bridge, okay? And you got to still go through your Medicare plan, your Part D plan, okay? You can't just switch over to the bridge simply because the bridge has a lower price, all right? Because what happens is Medicare looks back and see if you've been filling these prescriptions of a medication longer than July, and they like, nope, we're not covering it. It's not eligible for the bridge. Or you can't just simply switch. I'm on Ozempic. Put me on Wegovy. Nope, you're on any GLP-1. The format is any GLP-1 already prescribed. You don't qualify for the bridge. Okay, and like I'm saying, I'm getting real close to, unfortunately, time running out. So I'm going to have to put the rest of the stuff right on my website, or continue this conversation later on Facebook. But the bridge is designed. It's not a shortcut. Okay, it's a formulary, and it's not through your Part D. Okay, your doctor has to fill out the qualifying conditions. Okay, and if you qualify for it, you go to the pharmacy after it's qualified. You get the prescription. The prescription is sent over through Medicare, and Medicare covers it separately. Okay? Now, you've heard many times people say, I say, Medicare doesn't cover your drugs. You have to get a Part D plan, or you have to get a Medicare Advantage plan with Part D. True. But this program is just Medicare. It's not covered through a Part D plan. It's not covered through a carrier. It's covered strictly through Medicare. That's why it's cut down to very few GLP-1s. It has to go through Medicare. So, again, I kind of felt that I might not be able to get through all of this, but I apologize. I should have probably tried to cut it down a little bit and highlighted some of the key points, but it's confusing, okay? This, just like anything else, this Medicare program, it's a great program, but it gets really confusing. So the thing that you need to take away from this for me is to at least, first, don't jump at things. Don't just automatically assume that you're going to get a Wegovy or Zepbound QuickPen for $50. You have to qualify for certain scenarios. I have about 15 different scenarios that they'd be covered through and wouldn't be covered through. So please, I'll put them on my website if you can do it, cmsnh.com. I'll put everything on there for you. Anyway, this is Perry Cataldo, The Perry Cataldo Show. Thank you all for tuning in, and I'll see you next week. And remember, health is wealth.

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6: That's just dumb. 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
1: Welcome back to the program. Now, the RNC is this week, so we'll be covering some of those issues. We're going to have an ongoing discussion about this whole big government pitch with subsidies, the $9,000 subsidy. And I'm working on a draft that's going to be going up at Substack here shortly. But before I steal all of Kane's time today in stupidity.
2: All right. It's the
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2: The Democratic gubernatorial candidate in Ohio. Her name's Amy Acton.
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2: 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Here's just play it, Juan. 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
9: USA Radio News, I'm Anthony Lucero. Commercial shipping through the Strait of Hormuz has dropped sharply as Iran threatens retaliation against additional U.S. attacks. Kepler data shows only 7 commodity vessels crossed the strait on Monday, down from 8 the previous day. Traffic through the Bab el-Mandeb has increased. President Trump honored 9/11 victims and first responders at the White House ahead of Friday's 25th anniversary. The ceremony featured a nearly 17,000-pound steel beam recovered from the World Trade Center South Tower.
10: This battered piece of steel here today on the ellipse is a reminder that America is blessed with a strength no fire can consume, no evil can conquer, and no terror can destroy.
9: The beam will return to Ground Zero on Friday while Trump attends a memorial ceremony at the Pentagon. Oil prices hit a 6-week Labor Day high. Brent crude oil futures surged to nearly $98 a barrel on Monday, $99 today. That's after the U.S. and Iran traded strikes over the weekend.
11: That's the highest level the international oil benchmark has climbed since late July. West Texas Intermediate briefly topped $93 a barrel Monday as tensions flared in the Middle East. The Financial Times reported an attack on the huge Saudi Aramco oil facilities in the southern port city of Jizan Monday, adding to the upward pressure on prices. John Summers, USA Radio News.
9: Home prices are falling in much of the country, with some cities seeing significantly bigger declines than others.
12: Realtor.com says prices per square foot fell nationwide for the 10th straight month in August, down 1.8% from a year ago. Austin, Texas saw the biggest decline at 8.1%, followed by Tampa and Memphis. Prices also fell in San Antonio, Denver, and San Diego. The Midwest was the only major region where median list prices remained flat. Ron Warner, USA Radio News.
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13: This is the Money Minute. I'm Alan Johnson. 1 minute, your money, and here's what mattered this week. The national debt is now above $40 trillion, and Washington tried to push long-term interest rates down by increasing Treasury bond buybacks. And you know what? It worked for about a day. Then rates moved right back up at the Federal Reserve. There's another number worth watching. The money supply, M2, is growing at about 5.4% from a year ago, and that's the fastest pace in roughly 4 years. And the metals noticed. And gold has been trading above $4,600 an ounce, while silver has been pushing nearly 70. Now, none of that tells us what's happening next week. But put it together. $40 trillion in debt, high borrowing costs, a growing money supply, and precious metals moving higher. Those are the numbers I'll be watching. I'm Alan Johnson, and that's the Money Minute, presented by Heritage Gold Partners at 833-577-4653.
9: A coalition of 9/11 family members do not want New York City Mayor Zoran Mamdani to attend this week's 9/11 remembrance ceremony.
14: The controversy surrounds Mamdani's appointment of Ramzi Qasem as the city's chief legal counsel. Qasem previously represented a convicted al-Qaeda member who was the brother-in-law of one of the 9/11 hijackers. During a 9/11 signing last week, the mayor reportedly gave a ceremonial pen to Qasem, which has drawn considerable backlash. The mayor's attendance has already become a contentious issue. An online petition circulating has now garnered more than 100,000 signatures calling on Mamdani to skip Friday's ceremony. In New York, I'm Liz Warner.
9: Egyptian television presenter Sarah Khalifa and 11 others have been sentenced to death by hanging in Cairo for manufacturing and trafficking synthetic drugs. Authorities seized over 750 kilograms of narcotics. California lawmakers have approved a new bill to help shoppers easily spot healthier food options.
15: Assembly Bill 2244 would create a non-ultra-processed certified seal for foods that aren't considered ultra-processed, sort of similar to the USDA organic label. Grocery stores in California would be required to highlight those products with the seal. Last year, California also became the first state to officially define what counts as an ultra-processed food and began steps to remove these products from schools. This bill now goes to Governor Newsom, who has until September 30th to sign it into law or veto it. I'm Dina Kodiak.
9: And I'm Anthony Lucero, USA Radio News.
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20: Hi, this is Sid Mark with more of the September sounds of Frank Sinatra, and the legend continues. This week we reach back to the Reprise Vaults for many a gem, some that were released and others not, on this week's Sounds of Sinatra. My name is Sid Mark, and you're invited.

0: Ladies and gentlemen, Frank Sinatra and Sid Mark.
1: And again, we bid you welcome. We have Frank on stage and backstage from Seattle to New York, Vegas to Paris, Chicago and London, and we get started right after this.

And again, welcome to the September Sounds of Frank Sinatra. It's hard to believe that the summer has come and gone, but as always, Frank is here and on stage and backstage. We get things started. It's Sinatra in Chicago.

Chicago, town that Billy Sunday couldn't snap down. On State Street, that great street, I'd just like to say, they do things you won't see on Broadway. You'll have the time of your life.

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1: 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Well, this is my first affair, so

Neil Hefti. 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Thank you very much. Thank you. This is a Big Daddy type song, too. A lot of drunks have cried in their beer over this mother. 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

0: It's at Francis Albert in Chicago with a couple other folks on the bill, like Dean Martin and Sammy Davis Jr. And here, as we end the summer, the interest as high today as it was then. Well, let's go back to 1962, and this time we are going to Paris. Frank traveling with a small group. It's all sensational. It's all Sinatra right after this.
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4: Imagination is funny. It makes a cloudy day sunny. Makes a bee think of honey, just as I think of you. 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Your whole perspective gets hazy. Starts you asking a daisy what to do, what to do.

Is it an earthquake or simply a shock? Is it that good turtle soup or merely the mock? Is it the whiskey, this feeling of joy?

0: It's Francis Albert. That was Paris, June of 1962, with the Bill Miller Sextet. And this is a conversation that I had with Mr. S. Oh, so many years ago. It was a cold winter day in his apartment at the Waldorf Astoria, 33J. And we were just talking about the arrangers and about the musicians and about the writers. And just to give you an idea of the insight that Frank had on folks like Nelson Riddle and Don Costa and this one tune, All My Tomorrows. So we go back to the Waldorf Towers many years ago. Mr. S., right after this.
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0: 1961, yet another new voicing for Frank Sinatra and one of my favorite albums, Sinatra and Strings, and a young jazz guitarist who I probably knew best of all of the arrangers you worked with, because he was really ultra shy. I mean, you talked to Don Costa backstage, coming off stage after having conducted the full orchestra in Vegas, and he wasn't necessarily sure that he had done his own chart well. And you would see, I don't know the word that I'm looking for, not shyness. Maybe he just didn't feel that he was Don Costa. Is that proper to say?
4: I teased him about his shyness from time to time. I said, would you just get your second papers? Would you just come off the boat or what? He said, what do you mean? I said, well, why don't you celebrate with me in discussing what a wonderful thing you did? Oh, he said, you know, I scribble it out. And I said, sure, you scribbled it out. He was always like that. I met Don Costa Sidney in Boston. After I left Tommy, I did some dates on weekends in theaters. And he was a guitarist in the band, the house band up there. And we got talking, and then, of course, time went by. And suddenly one day he came into my life, and I miss him terribly. Now, I don't want to make comparisons with men who wrote for me, but Don Costa could write any sound I wanted in 15 minutes. He knew exactly what I wanted and what I needed. And there isn't a day that goes by in this period of my life that I don't say to Bill Miller or one of the guys in our group, boy, I miss Don Costa, because I want something done of a tune that maybe we haven't done in a long time, and the chart is too old to go back and do the old one. He could write rock, he could write semi-rock, he could write jazz. He wrote great jazz. I mean, it was raucous when he went crazy with it. It was wonderful. And then he did very beautiful things with beautiful songs in the way of orchestrations.
0: Of course, you had a nice means of comparison. For instance, on the tune All My Tomorrows, you did it on Capitol with Nelson. And then, to my way of thinking, the definitive rendition on the My Way LP with an incredible chart by Costa.
4: He always added something else that one of the other boys missed or they didn't realize.

or two. But I've got lots of plans for tomorrow, and all my tomorrow.

Van Heusen and Kahn, the arrangement by Don Costa, All My Tomorrows, and A Conversation with Frank. And I have hours of that material. Sometimes we talked about our children. Sometimes we talked about world events, concerts, the hot band, when he was out with the bassy sound as opposed to a full string section. And I am so grateful that I was given that opportunity. Let's get back on stage, and this time we're at the Sands in Las Vegas, Nevada. No, not 1966, but 1963. Right after this. For all of you who love to cook Italian, here's a mouthwatering message from Cento.

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Are the stars out tonight? I don't know if it's cloudy or bright. 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
1: Thank you very much.
0: In Las Vegas, Nevada. And, of course, the album had just come out, the album with I Have Dreamed and My Heart Stood Still, the concert. Sinatra and Basie was already out. And now Frank performing live and in concert. We mentioned Frank and Dean and Sammy and the Rat Pack, the guys, right after this.
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5: What's playing at the Roxy? I'll tell you what's playing at the Roxy. A picture about a Minnesota man so in love with a Mississippi girl that he sacrifices everything and moves all the way to Biloxi. That's what's playing at the Roxy.
6: What's it? What's in the Daily News? I'll tell you what's in the Daily News. Story about a guy who bought his wife a small ruby with what otherwise would have been his union dues. That's what's in the Daily News.
5: What's happening all over? I'll tell you what's happening all over. Guy sitting home by television set who once used to be something of a rover. That's what's happening all over. Love is a thing that is licked him. And it looks like Nathan's another victim.

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The back of the police station's out, so the Biltmore Garage is the spot.

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2: USA Radio News, I'm Anthony Lucero. Oil prices climbing towards $100 a barrel. Attacks are disrupting energy facilities, as well as the shipping routes across the Middle East. Brent crude briefly reached $99 earlier today. Goldman Sachs says prices could climb above $120 if the attacks in the Persian Gulf and Red Sea intensify. Lindsey Clancy's attorney is asking President Trump to consider pardoning his client just days after her murder trial ended in a mistrial. Kevin Reddington made the appeal today on ABC's Good Morning America.
3: I'd like to say that perhaps Donald Trump, who felt compelled to speak out about this case, may very well, Mr. President, I would hope that you would consider this young lady, type of person she is, what she's been through, and consider a pardon.
2: Clancy has admitted to killing her three children in 2023. She claims she's legally insane. Canada's tariffs on billions of dollars in American goods are in effect.
4: The tariffs range from 15 to 50%, covering more than $27 billion in U.S. imports. They target products including steel, dairy, appliances, farm equipment, electronics, and paper products. Canadian officials say it's in response to the 50% duties imposed by President Trump on Canadian goods. This has tensions between President Trump and Canadian Prime Minister Mark Carney continue to rise, and with trade talks stalled. In Washington, I'm Scott Carr.
2: An unprecedented RNC midterm convention begins tomorrow in Dallas at the American Airlines Center.
5: The midterm convention will be Wednesday and Thursday, with President Trump giving the keynote address Wednesday and then Thursday's closing remarks. Other key speakers will be Dr. Oz, Robert F. Kennedy Jr., and former White House Press Secretary Caroline Leavitt. Unlike other party conventions, there is no official business to conduct, only a forum to reiterate RNC issues and candidates leading up to the November midterm elections. I'm Scott Kimbler.
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1: And again, welcome. Hour number two, The Sounds of Sinatra. And give a listen to this. I know you've heard tributes to Mr. S before, but none quite as sensitive and with such great feeling as my good friend Bobby Rydell. Give a listen.

0: In case you've never heard that before, because I don't think another person on the air has that, it was recorded for our show. That's Bobby Rydell doing a retrospective of the marvelous LP by Mr. S, Only the Lonely. You heard that, What's New, and all the rest of the goodies. Only as Bobby can do it, with those marvelous arrangements written specifically for him. And as we continue with more of our Sounds of Sinatra, my name is Sid Mark, and of course, you're invited.
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4: It was just one of those things, just one of those crazy flings, one of those bells that now and then rings, one of those things. It was just one of those nights, just one of those fabulous flights, a trip to the moon on gossamer wings. Yes, it was one of those things.

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It was just, it turned out to be one of those mothery nights. Just one of those fabulous flights. A trip to the moon on gossamer wings. Yeah. The thought of it, about the end of it, when we started painting the town, we'd have been aware.

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It was great fun, but it was just

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I had that feeling of self-pity. What to do, what to do, what to do? The outlook was decided.

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How long, I wondered.

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0: I can't really tell you why, but over the years, considering this was done in 57, as was the Capitol recording, I have grown to love this song and the chart by Nelson Riddle, Won't Dance, Tramp, Foggy Day, and Just One of Those Things. Well, if Frank ever was very much at home on stage, it had to be in Las Vegas, Nevada. He loved to tour with the Count Basie Band, and they wound up there one evening in the wee small hours, the Sands Hotel, 1966, with Francis Albert and Count Basie, right after this.
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4: Thank you very much. We turn now to the score of a picture I was in once called Guys and Dolls. It's a song by Frank Lesser, and it's a story about a pair of dice.

0: I think I made the point.
1: Over and over again, in a class all by himself, Frank Sinatra at the Sands, 1966. Frank is no longer with us, but then again, the Sands is no longer with us either. That whole school is gone. It's over. Well, if Frank was at home in Vegas, he really enjoyed coming back to New York and Madison Square Garden, and with Basie in Vegas and Woody Herman in New York City right after this.
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I thank you. You're most gracious. This next song is quite personal to me, and I think it is to you. I'd like to take just a minute or two to tell you why it's a personal song to me. It should be to you. It's a song about this great, big, wonderful, imperfect country. I say imperfect because if it were perfect, it wouldn't be any fun trying to fix it, trying to make it work better, trying to make sure that everybody gets a fair shake, and then some. My country is personal to me because my father, who wasn't born here, rest his soul, he made sure that I was born here. And he used to tell me when I was a kid that America was a land of dreams and a dreamland. Well, I don't know if our country fulfilled all of his dreams while he was alive, but tonight with all of us together for this hour, it sure fulfills my dreams. And to all of you in the country and all of you watching tonight, here's a song about a place we call home, probably the greatest nation ever to be put on this earth.

0: Thank you very much, ladies and gentlemen. I'm glad you like that. I don't get a chance to sing it much. It's a fine piece of music. And with all of the problems we've had and we've licked, and we'll have more problems, and we'll lick those, and it'll happen, but we'll keep beating the problems. We're that strong. And I just think that it's nice to live in this country. That's all.
1: Francis Albert, and the more things change, the more they stay the same. Well, let's take it on home. Dallas, 1987, Frank on stage with Frank Jr. conducting. My name is Sid Mark, and Mr. Sinatra follows right after this.
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4: 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And here's more great sounds from Frank and Sid.
0: This is from me to you, this song. You are the sunshine of my life.

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0: Ladies and gentlemen, as I usually say at the close of most programs, I wish you everything you want in life for yourselves and your families. 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
1: God bless you, Frank Sinatra. I love you.
0: I love you too, Sidney.
1: And that's what makes the whole thing go round. Week after week, we call it The Sounds of Sinatra. Look forward to the pleasure of your company when we do it all again next week. Until then, my name is Sid Mark. Sleep warm.

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2: USA Radio News, I'm Anthony Lucero. The United States is imposing 36 new sanctions targeting Iran's aviation industry and companies accused of helping Tehran obtain aircraft and sensitive technology. President Trump is beginning the 25th anniversary commemorations for the 9/11 attacks. At the White House today, Trump honored first responders and displayed a 21-foot steel beam recovered from World Trade Center South Tower.
3: All of these years later, we gather on another Tuesday morning in September to reaffirm the sacred vow we made a quarter of a century ago. We will never forget.
2: The nearly 17,000-pound beam is part of the Steel Across America tour. Trump will attend a Pentagon ceremony on Friday. Country music star Jelly Roll has been uninvited from a law enforcement fundraiser after making jokes about President Trump on Jimmy Kimmel Live.
4: Jelly Roll's invitation to November's Big Blue Bash at Mar-a-Lago was withdrawn after his appearance on Jimmy Kimmel Live, where he joked about President Trump's weight and approval ratings. Organizers say they made the decision because of those remarks. Jelly Roll's team says they were never contacted and learned about the decision through social media. Ron Warner, USA Radio News.
2: A Lancet study estimates 45% of dementia cases can be prevented or delayed.
5: Although aging and genetics are risk factors for declining cognitive health, brain experts say they don't have to predict your future. Researchers say the key to improve brain health is addressing modifiable risk factors like smoking, excessive alcohol use, obesity, type 2 diabetes, hypertension, and high LDL cholesterol. John Summers, USA Radio News.
6: At the closing bell, the Dow Jones Industrial Average plummeted 628 points. The S&P 500 fell 45 points, and the NASDAQ shed 85 points. I'm Sarah Lee Kessler.
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13: We have a few coming up. Business After Hours, Wednesday, September 9th, 5:30 p.m. at the Sheraton. And that's hosted by McLean Middleton, which we're super excited to support. Two different members there. Out of the Box Luncheon, Tuesday, September 15th, 12 p.m. at First Church Nashua. Young Professionals, Thursday, September 17th, 5:30 p.m. at Panucci's Ale House. Coffee Connections, Tuesday, September 22nd, 8:30 a.m. at Riverwalk Cafe. And then Making the Most of Your Membership, Wednesday, September 23rd, 8:30 a.m. So start to a new month, so new events to come to. So I'd like to welcome our first guests, Chris and Rebecca from Dairyfield School. Welcome.
15: Thank you.
16: Thank you for having us.
13: Yes.
16: So you guys are busy.
13: Yeah,
16: right. A lot of stuff going on. Thanks for fitting us in.
13: Right. And welcome. Welcome. We're happy to have you. And you know all about the start of a new month because we're kicking off a new school year.
15: Absolutely.
13: So yeah. For people who aren't familiar with Dairyfield School, tell us all about it.
16: Sure. So I'll give you a quick background. I've been there. This starts my 25th year at Dairyfield. So great place to be. Myself, I grew up, I was a public school kid, but then, came to Dairyfield 25 years ago, started off as a sixth and eighth grade science teacher. I'm the athletic director now. And I get to tell you, it's a great place to be. If there are families out there looking for, different opportunities for their kids for education, whether it's middle school or high school, absolutely incredible place to be. Becca's been in our college counseling office for a while now. I think we do a great job of preparing kids for, not only high school, but then for life after high school there too.
15: So this is the start of my sixth year at the Dairyfield School, but more than 20 working in education in general. I don't want to say how many years. That's too much. I'm excited to start off a new school year. This is a time of year where I get to geek out and get really excited about the start of the year, working with

0: opportunities for your kids?
1: We provide an individualized approach to education, one-on-one support for in a lot of situations, but small classroom settings, students know their teachers, students are seen and are really guided through their middle and upper school years.
2: You know, I think back to when I was teaching middle school. The big change for me when I came that was different than my experience growing up in school was that as a teacher, I never had more than 14 to 16 kids in my class. So like I really got to know each one of my students really
0: That's
2: well.
0: great.
2: I could sort of tailor my teaching style and the lessons and things they were doing to kind of the way that best suited them to learn. Right. And I know that's kind of cliche, but like it really did happen because you had the opportunity to get to know each one of your kids really well within the classroom.
0: Right.
2: I'm still an advisor in the middle school. I have a group of any given year, I sort of have 6 to 8 kids that I work with, kind of like a college counseling office where, I work with those kids to help them navigate the classroom, social experiences, athletic experiences. I think that's kind of the magic and sort of secret sauce of Derryfield is that, we get to really know those kids and those families and kind of tailor their academic and athletic experience to fit what they need at the time there. 'Cause like, I don't know if you guys remember, like middle school, it was such an awkward time. Like I really did not like middle school growing up. And here I think I would have, you've had 2 kids come through. I think you can, I don't know if you can speak to that at all, but like I think middle school and high school is a great place to be at Derryfield.
1: Yeah, both of my kids have had an amazing and very positive experience at Derryfield. Like you were saying about middle school, it's such an awkward time in general. And to go through it in such a supportive environment, I think has made all the difference. Like Chris, I'm an advisor, but I'm an advisor in the upper school. So I advise 5 or 6 students. I'm also one of the field hockey coaches. So in a small school, we wear a lot of different hats and we get to know kids inside and outside of the classroom. So when it comes to advising them and it comes to teaching them, we really know them and we can sort of tailor things to what works best for each student. That's how we approach things in the college counseling office as well. There are 3 of us in our office to guide each senior class. We start earlier than that, but really each senior class through the college counseling, through the college journey. So getting to know them on such an individualized way really helps to make it such a seamless process.
0: Yeah,
1: Yeah.
0: that's awesome.
3: Which would have been great because I felt like a lot of it, like especially when I was growing up in high school and stuff, I was like, I don't even know where to begin.
1: Yeah,
3: So,
1: it's a lot.
3: yeah.
1: Yeah, and it's, I'm much older than you, but it's very different from when I applied, from when, a lot of our students, from when their parents applied. It's an entirely different process. And to be able to have an individualized approach where we are there for the students all the time to be able to answer their questions and for their parents too, I think helps to make it a seamless process.
0: Right.
3: Yeah. So what does now that the school year is starting, kind of what does like a whole child education look like with you guys? What day to day? What can
2: Yeah.
3: we what can a middle schooler expect?
2: Well, I'll throw it back to you guys for a second. When you guys grew up and when you went to middle school or high school, did you sort of did you identify with like a certain group? Were you guys into band? Were you theater? Did you do athletics? Were robotics? Like did you feel like you were kind of pigeonholed into one of those groups?
4: Sure.
3: I was gonna say I kind of floated around a little bit.
4: Same.
3: I did leave band because my choir group was going to Six Flags and I didn't want to have to wait a year. So I was that kid that was like, Six Flags is this year, I don't have to wait. So yeah, I would say though, there's a little bit of a pigeonhole because I was more on the sports than like other things, but yeah.
4: Sure. I tell people I feel like I tried every sport under the sun, like from karate, soccer, ballet, like just all across the board. And then I would say high school, I got into, Latin club and art club and things like that. I feel like there is that pressure with kids. You have to fit into a certain mold if, you're either a soccer player or you're an art club person or you're a theater person. And so it's really beautiful when you see a school that supports everything and supports, you can try a different thing every semester. And you're so young and you're being molded. And so you want to try all those things and get a taste for, okay, what do I actually like? What is something I'm passionate about?
2: That's why I was throwing that to you guys, because I think that's something that Dairy Field does really well, is we have kids that come in all the time who maybe they were passionate about the theater or athletics or band or whatever it is before they came in, right? But Dairy Field's flexibility within the scheduling offers those kids kind of a safe place to

0: try different things, right? Mm-hmm. We have kids that come in all the time into our athletic program that have never played a sport before, right? Mm-hmm. And there's an opportunity for them to try those sports and not feel pressured that like, oh, I don't have the skill level or I don't have the experience, while also supporting our really high-end athletes at the same time. I think that's, you know, I tell the story all the time. I played saxophone up through eighth grade, right? And then, you know, the marching band wasn't cool and different. I think if I had gone to a place like Derryfield, I probably would have continued to play my instrument while also feeling like, yeah, I can be part of it. I can be part of the lacrosse team. I can go take an art class that I want to take, right? And not mm-hmm. feel that it's not cool to do those things. So mm-hmm. I think that's something that Derryfield does really well, is it offers opportunities for kids to try a lot of different things and actually have those things be celebrated.
1: Mm-hmm. We have flexibility in our schedule that allows kids to be able to do that. We have a really wide range of courses, of electives, of co-curriculars for students to choose from. So if saxophone is your thing, and so is musical theater, and then you want to play lacrosse, you can do all of those things.
0: Yeah.
2: Mm-hmm. Is there one that you guys have noticed that the kids are really just starting to like gravitate mm-hmm. towards?
0: Well, I would kind of, I mean, it, probably just due to like over the last couple of years, we've had some big changes on campus. We've added a full robotics and sort of like STEM and 3D printing lab. Our athletic and wellness center was built about 5 years ago and is state of the art. Wow. So we've seen a big increase in sort of, you know, those areas. A lot of our kids are gravitating towards our STEM programs. Like I said, the 3D printing, a lot of neat, you know, new sort of programming that we can do because of the facilities that we've upgraded on campus there.
1: But at the same time, how many of our athletic teams last year went to and or won state championships?
0: Oh, my God. So we had this is going to test me right now. We had girls basketball won the Division II state championship last year. We had our boys baseball team advance to the Division III championship last year. Girls tennis won for the third year in a row Division I state championship. And then our boys lacrosse team won the Division II state championship last year. All of our teams made the playoffs last year. And that's another wow. thing that's unique about Derryfield too, is we have teams that play Division I through Division IV. It kind of, it's sort of whatever fits and challenges the program that's there. Our boys Alpine team were runners up last year. We had a really good year last year athletically.
3: That's awesome. Yeah. So if you're just tuning in, you've definitely heard of Derryfield School if your kids play sports. you're listening to Greater Nashua Chamber of Commerce staff on Chamber Chats, live on air, WSMN 1590 AM, 95.3 FM on Facebook and on WSMN Live. We're chatting with Chris and Rebecca from Derryfield School. We touched a little bit on, you know, obviously joining a club, like you said, art club or and different things like that. And then also sports. Let's talk about long-term commitment, whether that's, you know, a mentoring relationship or sports or club, and the effect of how that builds character and confidence in your kids at Derryfield.
1: I think that one of the things we do the best is teaching our students to be self-advocates. They develop great relationships with their advisors, with their coaches, with their teachers, that when they go on and they move on from Derryfield, they know how to advocate for themselves. They know how to approach a professor in college and say, hey, I need help with this. When are your office hours? They know when they're applying for jobs, how to seek out and look for exactly what is going to be the best fit for them. So I think that that's one of the things when we're thinking and talking big picture that Derryfield does really well.
0: Mm-hmm. Yeah. I'm always amazed every year. We have some great alumni events that happen on campus. And every year we get our recent alums that come back and they're like, Coach, my first year at school was so easy. All my roommate was up till, you know, 3 a.m. writing a 3-page paper. You know, our kids are so well prepared to go off to school that oftentimes that's the leg up that they get. Now, obviously, as they advance sophomore, junior year, the courses get harder. But that first year when they go off to school, they're so well prepared. They know how to do school. They've been trained on how to, you know, how to become really good students. They know how to study. They know how to take notes. They know how to advocate for themselves. They go to the professors. They sort of recognize in themselves when they're struggling, and they know how to take care of themselves when they do that. So I would agree that, you know, sort of that relationship that is built with their faculty on campus there. But then I would even say, like, you guys, like, how have you been back to a high school reunion? Have you done any high school events since you guys have graduated?
3: No, I have not. No, yeah. I went to a public school for a bit, and I I feel like with a smaller school like you guys, the reunions are a little bit more personal, you know, and prioritized, I should say.
0: Yeah. It's not even just the events on campus, but it's like, it's how much I have kids that come back 15, 20 years that graduated when I first started coaching and teaching, and they come back and they'll play in the alumni lacrosse games and stuff. I went to like one alumni event after high school, right?
3: Yeah.
0: And it's kind of like, all right, we've moved on to that stage of life.
3: Right.
0: The connections that these kids build with their teachers, with their peers and other things, it's almost like having a college experience before you even go to college, right?
3: Mm-hmm.
0: And they really are meaningful bonds and relationships that are built there. And it's amazing how many of them stay in contact with each other and then help each other after college too. The opportunities, whether it's from the offices at school and the faculty there for jobs, but also they help each other out too, and they look out for each other afterwards.
3: So true.
0: It's pretty neat.
3: That's awesome. Let's talk a little bit more about the college counseling. Rebecca, you
2: sure.
3: touched on this with that coming up, really. I mean, school years fly. Do they start now?
1: Oh, they started a long time ago. So the college process starts in grade 9 for any high school student, whether they realize it or not. And at Derryfield, that's a pretty deliberate process. We have a 4-year college counseling curriculum that's age appropriate for every student in each grade level. Some bigger things that we do, we have a college fair every year where 80 plus colleges come to Derryfield just to meet with our students. And every single one of the students in the upper school gets to attend the college fair to talk to these colleges. And each grade level, they're prepared for what to say and how to interact. But they are addressing it and approaching it from a different lens. You know, 9th graders are just sort of eyes wide open, learning about how many different schools there are out there. Whereas our upper school, or, you know, our juniors and seniors are making those really important connections with the person who's going to be reading their application. So it starts in the grade 9.
3: Wow.
1: It's different programming all the way through, depending on the grade level. But yeah, our seniors who are coming back will be coming back with essays written, hopefully. And we'll be working with them on their essays throughout the fall to help polish those and get them ready, working on their applications and finalizing their college lists, and then counseling them the whole way through making that decision. Because it's a big decision for our students, for their parents. It's such an investment. We want to make sure that they're finding the place that's going to be the best fit for them for the next 4 years.
3: Yeah.
0: That's crazy. Can you guys imagine that? I didn't even, my college search started like the fall of my senior year. It's crazy the pressure on kids now and how like quickly that starts. But
3: yeah.
0: I am amazed every year at the job that our college counseling does that sort of prepares the kids, not only as seniors, but like starting as freshmen and sort of easing them into it. Because, I mean, if you guys, I didn't know what I wanted to do as a freshman, right? It's kind of intimidating to think that. But sort of, they do a great job of guiding these kids and saying, look, you don't need to know what you want to do now as a freshman, but here are some things to think about as you're going through so that it doesn't become overwhelming when you're a senior when you get there.
1: And starting those conversations early, we don't want it to be a mad race starting in fall of senior year. It's a thoughtful, slower process and involves conversations with so many people, with coaches, with advisors, of course, parents. It's a family conversation that we have with our students and their parents to really make sure that this is, you know, an enjoyable process, because it is exciting being able to choose the next phase and stage of your education and where you're going to go and what you're going to study. So we want it to be a positive and exciting process.
3: Yeah.
0: I think we started that early so that the door stays as wide open as possible,
1: exactly,
0: right? Because
1: yes.
0: You don't know what you want to do when you're 13, 14 years old, right? But like, you want them thinking as big picture as possible. And I think what amazes me every year is the number of kids that we have that we send off to college that don't end up transferring, that don't go someplace else, right? Because they've made such a thoughtful choice in what they, where they want to go, what they want to study, and then having options that maybe, hey, plan A didn't work out, but I'm still at the right place that gives me opportunities to do what I want to do later, now that I've figured out who I am.
3: Right.
0: At that point.
2: Do a lot of the kids stay pretty local for college, or is it a pretty good mix?
1: It's such a wide range.
2: Yeah.
1: They will. So last year's the class 26, there were 73 students, and I think that they will matriculate at 48 different colleges.
2: Oh, wow.
1: Yes. Okay. So we have great relationships with a number of colleges where our students apply, but they really are finding the best fit for them.
0: And what one of the stats that amazes me every year too is I think it's something like over 90% of the kids that you advise got into their top choice for school last year.
1: Yeah, 90% into their top choice and 100% into one of their top three.
3: Wow. Yeah. Oh my gosh.
0: So they were awesome.
3: And I liked what you guys said about starting in ninth grade, because I was always on the team of, oh, they're so young, don't pressure them into a decision. But really, when you start that early, it gives them more time. It feels less pressured.
1: That's our goal.
3: Yeah, you have more time to think about it and really choose and narrow down, okay, who are actually my top three? Where do I actually want to go?
1: Sure. And if they don't have a top three, that's okay too. Yeah. Really, when we're starting in grade 9 or even in grade 10, we're having conversations about, what are you involved in at Dairy Field? What are you doing in your community? How can you expand your horizons to find out what you are passionate about, where your interests lie? Because that's what this whole thing should be about in general, is finding what sparks you, what drives you to get out of bed in the morning, and what excites you to sort of keep going into trying new things. So that's what we want them to be focusing on. And it just sort of naturally unfolds from there.
0: Well, and there's so many cool choices for the kids to choose from in terms of like the programming we offer at school academically, that I think it helps to guide them a little bit in making some choices. I don't know about you guys, but I took like 5 years of French, and I don't know why I took 5 years of French. And so if I had had some more guidance around like, hey, this is, you know, maybe what you want to do later in life in high school and in college, you know, I think that's another thing that it really helps our kids with, is it sort of helps them to guide, all right, over the next 4 years, what are the classes you want to take at Dairy Field, and what direction do you want to go with that?
3: Right. So one of my favorite questions to ask, I mean, you've been at Dairy Field for a long time, Rebecca, 5-6 years. Do you have a certain student or a story that comes to mind? This is why I do what I do. This is why I love Dairy Field. It's kind of a pop quiz, but we like to ask that on the show.
1: there are a few that happen every year. I mean, it's the kids in the community that keep us coming back to do what we do. There are a few that happen every year that really inspire and excite, for sure. My own two children are at Dairy Field. So for me, I always look at things, every situation from a parent's lens, but also from the educator lens.
3: Yeah.
1: With every bit of programming that we institute or you know, change, it's really thinking about how will that impact the kids. But yeah, there are so many success stories and that I can think about when I'm thinking about students. You know, maybe the student who struggled in grade 9 and you know, making that transition to an independent school was really hard because they didn't know anybody or the classes were different, but then watching them grow and explore things and really kind of flourish and find their way. That's the reason why we do it.
3: Yeah, that's awesome. And Chris, you must have seen students that graduated with you as a teacher coming back now.
0: It is crazy that I've reached the point in my career where like I was 22 when I started, and you know, if you were a senior, you were 18. And now it's crazy that like in my mind, those kids don't ever age. And now some of those kids have had kids and are starting to apply to Dairy Field. And I'm just like, I can't believe that much time has passed. But to kind of answer your question, yeah, I have a picture on my desk of a young adult now who graduated in 2008, Chad Kelsey. And, you know, at the time when I first started, our lacrosse program was not very good. Like it was, we were hemorrhaging. We had like 14, 15 kids. We played club for a little bit. And this was the first kid that I had that truly kind of believed in me and in the school. And him and his mom gave me a picture of him as a youth player. And when he graduated, and it said, you know, basically, you know, I believe in you. And I keep it on my desk, and I send him a picture at the start of every school year and kind of say, hey, thank you for, you know, believing in me, believing in the school and sticking with it. And now look at our program, right? Maybe we didn't have the success when you were here, but you helped build that, right? And kind of inspires me every year to continue to want to, you know, get better and continue to build the program and something that they can continue to be proud of. And I just think of the countless other kids. When I was a middle school science teacher, I would keep a trash can of lacrosse sticks in my room because I knew it being a small school, like literally I would hand kids sticks and be like, hey, why don't you try this? Right. Yeah. And I didn't care if they were, you know, if they had ever played a sport before. It's like, come out and just try this. I can help you with that. And then seeing some of those kids develop and go off to school. I have two kids at St. Anselm right now. One of them came to school during COVID, and I met him with a mask in a parking lot, literally gave him a stick. And then 4 years later, he's playing college lacrosse at a high level, competing for a national championship. So we have all kinds of stories like that. And again, I think that's the really unique part of Dairy Field, is maybe if you had gone to a bigger school, you wouldn't have had those opportunities, right? But you had someone that saw something special in you and then helped develop that and then got to do something great.
3: Right. That's beautiful. Thank you guys so much for joining us. Listeners, stay tuned. When we come back, Ashley and I will be chatting with another chamber member organization. 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We'll be right back after this short break.

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6: Thank you, Amelia. And thank you to our show sponsor, Bank of New Hampshire. Our next guest today is Emily from Harbor Care. Welcome. How are you?
7: I'm doing well. Thanks, guys.
5: Happy to have you. Yeah,
6: happy to have you on this beautiful day.
5: Yes. Can you believe it's already September?
7: No.
5: Or almost September.
7: No, I cannot.
5: I'm rushing it. So everybody who's not aware of Harbor Care, tell us what you guys do. What are you about?
7: Yeah, so Harbor Care is a health and human services organization. We work to break the cycle of homelessness through housing, healthcare, and veteran services. So we do a lot.
5: So you guys specifically focus on veterans?
7: Yes.
5: That's amazing. So how long have you guys been around?
7: Harbor Care itself has been around since 1980. So we're a institution in New Hampshire and in Nashua.
6: And you guys are not too far off of Main Street, right?
7: We have several locations. Oh. So our Harbor Care Healthcare and Wellness Center is located just off Main Street on 45 High Street, and that is our clinic location where we provide primary care, behavioral health care, and we also have an in-house pharmacy.
6: Oh, nice. Okay. So how did you get into Harbor Care?
7: I saw a posting online, a job posting for a job doing grant coordination, and I applied.
6: That's awesome. I love it. It's kind of how when people ask me like how I got into the chamber, I'm like, I just kind of fell into it.
8: Yeah.
6: And I'm here 4 years later. So,
8: and how long have you been there, Emily?
7: I've been there almost 8 years now.
8: Okay.
7: Wow. Yeah.
8: Coming up on 10. Good for you.
7: Yeah. Yeah. It's been wonderful. It's such a great place to work.
6: So what do you guys have going on? Do you have any like upcoming events coming on? And
7: yeah, so we have on September 18th, we will be hosting our 23rd, I believe, annual stand down in Manchester, New Hampshire at the Eversource campus.
8: And what is the stand down event?
7: So stand down historically is when veterans that are at war have a day of rest, essentially, where these days it's focused on mental health or mm-hmm. extra training, things like that. But our stand down is an opportunity for veterans, particularly those experiencing homelessness, but it's open to all veterans to have a moment to rest, to get the services that they need and be connected with other veterans, with the community, to essentially help them do more with their lives.
8: Yeah. Okay. And those services that you offer, could you explain a little bit more in detail exactly what they are? I'm assuming when you're trying to break the cycle of homelessness with veterans, I've heard there's like a lack of resources. And so do you find a lot of family members are the ones that are contacting you, or is it the veterans themselves that get in touch with you usually?
7: So typically it's the veterans themselves.
8: Yeah.
7: At our stand down event, it's a lot of veterans. Sometimes their families come to connect with resources for them because they might be working or something like that. But typically the veterans come themselves, and we provide all kinds of services at the standout itself. There'll be everything from an organization called Delta Dogs, who provides service dogs for veterans, to the VA. We work in partnership with them, and our services will be there as well. So we have transitional housing for veterans who are experiencing homelessness. We have a work program where we try to get veterans get the education that they need or the connections that they need in order to get a job. We also provide suicide prevention services.
8: Oh, wow.
7: So there's a lot that we do.
8: Yeah. Do you team up with other, you know, nonprofits in the area, or is it kind of like your suicide prevention? I think of Greater Nashua Mental Health. Do you ever team up with those other?
7: Yeah, so we work closely with several organizations. We work with Greater Nashua Mental Health.
8: Yeah.
7: We work with St. Joe's Hospital. We work with many organizations throughout the city and throughout the state as well.
6: It's one of the things that I'm really loving about the common theme of Nashua is all of our nonprofits just working together.
8: Mm-hmm.
6: And I love watching it. Like, we had Front Door Agency on here 2 weeks ago.
8: Yeah, I think
6: it was
8: yeah.
6: Talking about like just how much everyone kind of comes together. I think that speaks volumes for this wonderful little city we got going on, just keeping everything together.
8: Yeah.
6: So,
8: and yeah. It's awesome. They all kind of play off of each other. So mm-hmm. if they work with someone, you know, new to the community, they recommend that person to the other nonprofits. I hear that from our chamber members all the time. So it's really cool to see.
7: Yeah, absolutely.
6: So what are some of the kind of like challenges that you guys face?
7: That we face with veterans in particular?
6: Or like, I guess as a whole, like, you know, there's always something going on with nonprofits.
8: Yeah.
6: Like, and you guys have a pretty good reputation. So like, what kind of, with veterans and like getting more
8: help
6: and yeah. whatnot, like what are kind of some things that, you know, hurdles that you guys have to face? And
7: I mean, where to start?
8: yeah, working with veterans that's heavy, and I'm sure there's
7: And I think too, you know, our organization tends to work with the veterans that are struggling the most. So we work with veterans experiencing chronic homelessness, which means that they've been homeless for more than a year, or they've had 4 experiences of homelessness in the last year.
8: Oh wow!
7: So that's a big deal. So we work a lot with those folks, with trying to get them into housing, with trying to get them connected to the supports that they need through the VA. We work very closely with them. And if they're not eligible for services at the VA, through other places, through our particular health clinic, if they're someone that is diagnosed with HIV/AIDS, we have services for that. We have transitional housing. We have substance use disorder treatment, residential substance use disorder treatment for particularly women, and particularly those that are mothers and or about to become a mother.
8: Okay. Now, with the cycle of homelessness, what patterns do you see specifically? I know everyone has a different story, but with veterans experiencing homelessness, how do they get to that point where you see a common pattern? Okay, this needs to be fixed.
7: Yeah, I don't know that there's necessarily a common pattern. It's mm-hmm. a lot of it is everyone that you know is probably one step away from homelessness.
8: Yeah.
7: You know, it could be a medical disaster. It could be mm-hmm. substance use disorder. A lot of people that are experiencing any kind of substance use disorder treatment typically have an underlying mental health condition.
8: Mm-hmm.
7: And so a lot of it is figuring out what is that underlying condition and how right. do we treat that so that we can help break that cycle.
8: Yeah. That's great that you said that when we had a Front Door Agency on a couple of weeks ago. She had said the same thing, that everyone is one crisis away mm-hmm. from homelessness or even just a bad situation.
7: Absolutely.
8: So you really become more grateful when you think of it that way. You know, one thing can go wrong and you'd be in the same boat.
7: Yeah, exactly. Yeah.
6: Which really does put a lot of things into perspective, because mm-hmm. you're like, I'm fine, that would never. And then it's just, one thing is insane.
8: Mm-hmm. So, Emily, how are some other ways that you see Harbor Care getting involved in the community? I know you said a lot of veterans reach out to you. Do you guys have a mobile van? Like, how do you get out into Nashua and Manchester and the surrounding cities?
7: Yeah, we have a lot of outreach workers. So we have, through our Supportive Services for Veteran Families mm-hmm. program, we have a lot of folks who go throughout the state to homeless shelters throughout the state, to different like libraries, different locations where people that might be experiencing homelessness or veterans, they go to VFWs, places like that, to just try to get out there and reach people and know that we're available.
8: Mm-hmm. Mm-hmm. That's awesome.
6: So I know we talked about upcoming events. What is the future kind of looking like with you guys? Are you guys looking to obviously everyone's always trying to expand, but like, what's something that like you are getting really excited about that like might be coming up?
7: I mean, I think me personally, I am managing the Stand Down event. So that's something that I'm really excited about.
8: Yeah.
7: I think it's such an amazing opportunity for veterans to all come together, for our communities to come together and support those who have served us.
6: And I guess I don't think if I asked, how many people attend this event?
7: So last year we had approximately 108 folks come.
6: Okay.
7: And in the past, we've typically focused particularly on veterans experiencing homelessness or at risk of homelessness. And this year we're really opening it up because, like I said, everyone is one crisis away from homelessness. So we want folks to all know what's available to them should they be in that position, as well as connecting veterans with other veterans. That's mm-hmm. a huge piece of what we do. Veterans helping veterans is a cornerstone of veteran services in general. Mm-hmm. They just get each other.
8: Yeah. And I just put two and two together, too. You've been there 8 years. So, I mean, I hate to be the one that always brings it up, but you were there for COVID.
7: Yes.
8: So what did that look like for you? I'm sure that, you know, some challenges arose working with, you know, people experiencing homelessness.
7: Yeah, I mean, we pivoted pretty quickly. We were handing out PPE. We were our clinic was working to get the vaccinations out when they were available. We had folks reaching out via phone to all of their clients and things like that. So we were able to pivot and continue to provide services.
8: Wow.
6: If you're just tuning in, you're listening to the Greater Nashua Chamber of Commerce's staff on Chamber Chats, live on air at WSMN 1590 AM at 95.3 FM on Facebook and WSMN Live. We are chatting with Emily from Harbor Care. So, talking about COVID, like that was crazy. I feel like a lot of people really just had to like pivot quickly. So I imagine like, especially coming out of it, what did, was like just, I mean, obviously it's a big sigh of relief for everyone, but like, did that change how you guys do services fully? I know before, like some people went right back to how they were, but like what changes from COVID do you think now made it maybe a little bit easier for people who were trying to come to HarborCare.
8: Yeah, and some some organizations changed overall. Like, they never went back to their original how they did things.
7: Yeah, that's a great question and great points. So HarborCare, you know, as I said, pivoted quickly. We have a lot of telehealth services that are available for our clients through our clinic as well. And I think, you know, folks are able to reach out in different ways now, right? So folks typically have access to technology. We have access through our clinic to technology so that we can conference in specialists to address whatever the client needs, which is actually helpful because oftentimes transportation is a huge barrier for people experiencing homelessness.
8: Yeah, we had learned that in our, so I was our LGN, Leadership of Greater Nashua program.
6: Which Emily's in this year, not to plug.
7: Oh
8: my goodness, welcome. That's so exciting. Well, I can only speak highly of it.
7: I'm very excited.
8: I loved my time in LGN, and we have a nonprofit day where we sit down and we talk about all the surrounding nonprofits and their biggest need. And it's funny you say that because that was one of the number one things everyone touched on was the lack of, you know, transportation. That's a huge problem. Cars are so expensive. And then when you do have one, they're expensive to maintain. Mm-hmm. And so I think that's somewhere where my heart is fixing that issue.
7: Yeah. Something for our stand down that we're providing is if somebody needs transportation to the stand down, they can simply go on our website, contact us, let us know, and we'll try to get you there. We'll do everything we can.
6: That's so awesome. I guess not to backtrack, has the telehealth, I'm always curious about this, has that become one of the more popular things that people kind of gravitate towards because it kind of just more convenient?
7: I mean, it's really a mix.
6: Okay.
7: Yeah, it truly is a mix. So we have more in-person appointments than we do telehealth appointments overall, but it is something that is used much more than it was before the pandemic.
6: Yeah, which I guess makes sense, especially when you mix, because like when everything went viral or whatever, it makes a lot. People want to come back to in person. They want to see someone's face.
8: Yeah.
6: And it's nice.
8: Mm-hmm. That personal connection, I feel like people are craving more. Mm-hmm. Do you see that too with veterans, that they want that person to person connection?
7: I think everyone does.
8: Yeah.
7: You know, I think everyone that comes, especially people in marginalized communities and especially those experiencing homelessness, you don't get eye contact. Right?
8: Mm.
7: You don't get looked at and treated with dignity like you're a human being. Mm-hmm. And that's something that HarborCare prides itself on doing.
8: That's awesome.
6: Yeah.
8: And touching a little bit on that, we like to do some myth busting in this show. What are some myths? Like, a lot of people don't look at people experiencing homelessness as, you know, another person. What are some other myths you see with either the homeless community or just veterans in general that you'd like to, you know, support with a fact? They say everybody remembers the myth and no one remembers the fact. So we like to hone in on that.
7: I think one myth is people who are experiencing homelessness choose that.
8: Mm.
7: That's definitely a myth.
8: Yep.
7: You know, as I said, we're all one crisis away.
8: Mm-hmm.
7: I think another one is people are lazy.
8: Mm-hmm.
7: These are not lazy people. They have to work hard.
8: Yeah.
7: Just to meet their basic needs.
8: Mm-hmm. And even, you know, work hard to get out of that situation.
7: Absolutely.
8: It's not an overnight change. You know, a lot of people form habits and that's hard to break. And even we've talked with banks and credit unions on the show of even financial literacy. You know, when they come out of homelessness, they still have to really fight every day. And maybe they weren't taught how to control their finances, or they formed those spending habits that most people have. And so it's hard work to break out of that.
7: Yeah. And that's a great benefit of our transitional housing program is that we do financial literacy with our veterans. So when a veteran comes into transitional housing, that's meant to be a place where they can get stable, where they can get the treatment that they need. They can get connected to all the other services that they might need so that they can move on to be in permanent housing, to be independent. And so we try to teach them all of those base skills and make those connections because community connection is so important. Again, another piece of the stand down and why we're opening it is that community connection.
8: Right. Mm-hmm. And I'm so glad that's back. I feel like we really lost that. And then the pandemic really showed us how important community connection is.
7: Yeah, 100%.
6: Yeah. And I like that we get to watch it just from the chamber side, like firsthand, all these things kind of coming together.
8: Yeah.
6: So 8 years long time. Do you have a story that, like, it's one of yours, like, this is why I do what I do, kind of story that you can share?
7: I mean, I think it's every day. It's hearing the stories of folks who come in needing help and watching them get the help that they need and find success. There's mm-hmm. a particular veteran that comes to my mind who had a child and who was looking for help with just everything. And she is now on her own living with her child, raising him to, you know, and we've broken that cycle,
8: mm-hmm.
7: right? So she has an apartment, she has a job. That cycle got broken.
8: Mm-hmm.
7: That's something that just fills me with purpose and pride.
8: Mm-hmm. I love talking to our nonprofits and just people who help the community in general, because they love their job and every day is rewarding. And we ask that question, you know, do you have a certain story that jumps out at you? And we always say it's like picking your favorite child.
7: Yes.
8: You know?
7: Yeah.
8: Like, actually, yeah. Every day when I walk into the office, something happens where it's my new favorite story.
7: Yeah. Yes.
8: That's awesome. Do you have... It's a bit of a pop quiz, but we love asking this question on the show. Through your years, even before you were at HarborCare, a mentor or an author or speaker, even we've gotten old bosses or teachers that were an influence to you and kind of encouraged you in this career journey.
7: Wow.
8: Loaded question.
7: Yeah, loaded question. I would honestly say I think that my current boss, Vanessa Talassasan, is incredible. Mm-hmm. She has been such a great guide and supporter of me and what I want to do versus what she necessarily would like to guide me to do, but mm-hmm. what I would like to do. So she's always asking great questions about how to how I want to do things and how I want to move forward. Mm-hmm. And she's just been wonderful. Yeah, she's the one who encouraged me to do the leadership.
8: Oh, okay. So yeah. Did Vanessa do LGN as well?
7: No, she. So we had a, I believe it was Magna, one of our other employees did it mm-hmm. 2 years ago and really enjoyed it. And Vanessa is on the chamber board, mm-hmm. I believe.
8: Yes.
6: Yeah. I was going to say that. She is. that's awesome. Yeah, we're excited. LGN is going to be great. Mm-hmm. I remember when I graduated LGN 2022, 2023, mm-hmm. and one of our nonprofit day, we actually toured HarborCare, and
7: that
6: it was
7: great.
6: So cool because it was yeah. like, at one, it's one of those buildings that like it's big, but you go inside and you're just like, it just keeps going. There's mm-hmm. so much here to look at,
8: oh,
6: too,
8: that's cool.
6: And it was so cool. And
7: so you toured our clinic.
6: I did, yeah. It was okay. super cool, and I mean, I'm sure that's been a handful of years, so I would love to go back at some point. But mm-hmm. Yeah, and then. Yeah, because it was the one that was kind of right
7: yep.
6: down over here.
7: Yeah, just right down the street.
6: Yeah, it was so mm-hmm. fun. And again, with Nonprofit Day, there's so many nonprofits in Nashua. Like, the class always, we try and, you know, rotate it to see other places. I feel like even in the 4 years I've been here, we still have not been able to, like, capture every single nonprofit.
7: Mm-hmm. Oh, you won't.
6: Yeah.
7: There's
6: many. Mm-hmm. I think I read that there was, like, 900
7: oh my
6: just
7: gosh.
6: In New Hampshire. Don't quote me. I thought that seemed a little high, but I was like, but again, there's also like the smaller like one-offs too.
7: Mm-hmm. Yeah. There's a lot of nonprofits.
8: They touched yeah. on that in my LGN day as well, nonprofit day. And I think you're right. It's around that same number
6: That's
8: in New Hampshire.
6: Insane.
8: Which is insane. I mean, just in the Nashua Chamber alone, we just had our 102 nonprofit join. Wow. So lots of nonprofits, and I'm excited for you, Emily, to see firsthand and just get to know the other LGN members this year and hear about their nonprofits they work at as well.
7: I'm really excited.
8: Yeah, my class this year, there's still those bonds, and we like to catch up. They just actually met up at O'Shea's Coffee and chatted all morning. So,
7: oh, that's fantastic.
8: Yeah, you form those great relationships. And Nonprofit Day it's a heavy day because you want to do it all. You
7: yeah,
8: want to help everybody.
7: Hard.
8: And hearing the struggles that are right outside your front door. And honestly, it's great because you realize you're really privileged. Sometimes you don't know that, you know, your neighbor down the street can't put food on the table.
7: Yeah.
8: And we toured Family Promise and they just talked about families coming in that are experiencing homelessness as well. But with that being said, too, I wanted to ask, do you see a certain age range? Because I feel like that's also a myth with veterans. Mm-hmm. When someone says the word veteran, you think of usually an elderly man. Mm-hmm. Do you kind of see all genders, all ages at HarborCare?
7: Yeah, I mean, I think we see all ages and genders. Our population, because we tend to work with those who are chronically homeless, who are, you know, experiencing the kind of the most vulnerable folks in our city. We tend to see the older population, but there is definitely coming through younger folks. Mm-hmm. Mm-hmm. And, you know, we serve women and men.
8: Yeah, that's great.
6: Do you guys ever, I'm assuming you probably get families too, right?
7: Yes.
6: Yeah.
7: Yeah, we have several families.
6: Do you guys have like kids programs too as well?
7: So we provide, through our transitional housing, we provide, not sure how to describe it, services for the kids. So a lot of times it's connecting kids with services through other organizations because we don't ourselves do specific kids programming,
6: yeah.
7: Like day-to-day stuff, but we have providers that we connect with. We work a lot with the Boys and Girls Club in Milford.
6: Oh, okay.
8: Oh, yeah. Wow. Oh, that's great.
7: Yeah.
8: Yeah,
7: I have a great partnership with them.
8: Right by there. Yeah, Boys and Girls Club is great. And the Amano Center, they put on some great shows as well.
7: Nice.
8: Yeah, that's awesome. I was going to ask too, and it just left my brain. The train went away.
6: Oh.
8: Of my question. Oh, I was going to ask about your stand down event.
7: Yeah.
8: Do you want to touch a little bit more on that? Do you guys take sponsorships? I know that's kind of how the chamber, we work our events. Do you take sponsorships and are you still looking for those partnerships?
7: Yeah. So anyone that wanted to, that's interested in the stand down event, it's such a great opportunity to support our veterans and to get some visibility for your organization as well.
8: Yeah.
7: We have, you know, as I said, approximately 108 people attended last year. This year we expect more.
8: Oh, wow.
7: And we have approximately 50 vendors who will be coming, community,
8: oh, wow.
7: Community partners and vendors. So a lot of them are nonprofits that offer services to veterans. We have legal aid. We have a person giving haircuts. We will have an eye doctor on site that will be providing eye exams to veterans free of charge, things like that. So it's a great opportunity. Sponsorships, if you're interested in looking at those, you can go to our website, harborcarenh.org. And under veterans, there is a drop down for the stand down, or you can just type /stand-down.
8: Okay. That's awesome. And you said 108 last year and you're expected to get more.
7: Definitely, yeah. Expecting to get more this, okay, year.
6: Do people register for this? Or is it just kind of a show up?
7: So we have a pre-registration if mm-hmm. especially if someone, as I said before, needs transportation help or right. just would like to pre-register, they can go again to that same website and there's a link for veterans to pre-register.
8: Okay.
6: Do you guys with this event also partner with like Easter Seals in Manchester as well?
7: So Easter Seals will have a presence there. We don't necessarily like partner with them for the event.
6: Yeah.
7: Our main sponsor is Eversource this year, and we partner with the VA.
6: Oh, okay. Nice.
7: Yeah.
8: Do you guys get a lot of churches that volunteer at these things?
7: We do. We have a church, actually, and I can't think of the name of it off the top of my head, that reached out and asked if they could collect things to just bring to us so that we could give to the veterans.
8: Mm-hmm. Yeah, I was going to say, when I was in eighth grade, confirmation, I think. My project was, I went to Veterans Park in Manchester and we packed up lunches and handed them out. And that was like such a great experience, especially as an eighth grader. You know, it was such a cool opportunity and I brought some friends with me and I still think about that. So I'm assuming HarborCare takes volunteers. Yes.
7: So we have so many volunteers.
8: Oh, that's a great thing.
7: Which is
8: then.
7: Great. Yeah. Through HarborCare itself, our employees are encouraged to volunteer the day of, as well as through Eversource. So if we end up needing more, we will be reaching out to the community.
8: Okay.
6: Yeah. Well, it's great that they always want to volunteer.
8: Yeah.
7: Yeah. We also have a wish list, which is also on our website. So if you want to purchase an item for veterans, that's also an option.
8: Oh, that's great. Well, that flew. Emily, thank you for joining us today. Ashley, it's been a pleasure as always. Listeners, join us in 2 weeks when we will be joined by two other chamber members. 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
6: Bye.

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1: USA Radio News, I'm Anthony Lucero. Commercial shipping through the Strait of Hormuz has dropped sharply as Iran threatens retaliation against additional U.S. attacks. Kpler data shows only 7 commodity vessels crossed the strait on Monday, down from 8 the previous day. Traffic through the Bab el-Mandeb has increased. President Trump honored 9/11 victims and first responders at the White House ahead of Friday's 25th anniversary. The ceremony featured a nearly 17,000-pound steel beam recovered from the World Trade Center South Tower.
2: This battered piece of steel here today on the ellipse is a reminder that America is blessed with a strength no fire can consume, no evil can conquer, and no terror can destroy.
1: The beam will return to Ground Zero on Friday while Trump attends a memorial ceremony at the Pentagon. Oil prices hit a 6-week Labor Day high. Brent crude oil futures surged to nearly $98 a barrel on Monday, $99 today. That's after the U.S. and Iran traded strikes over the weekend.
3: That's the highest level the international oil benchmark has climbed since late July. West Texas Intermediate briefly topped $93 a barrel Monday as tensions flared in the Middle East. The Financial Times reported an attack on the huge Saudi Aramco oil facilities in the southern port city of Jizan Monday, adding to the upward pressure on prices. John Summers, USA Radio News.
1: Home prices are falling in much of the country, with some cities seeing significantly bigger declines than others.
4: Realtor.com says prices per square foot fell nationwide for the 10th straight month in August, down 1.8% from a year ago. Austin, Texas saw the biggest decline at 8.1%, followed by Tampa and Memphis. Prices also fell in San Antonio, Denver, and San Diego. The Midwest was the only major region where median list prices remained flat. Ron Warner, USA Radio News.
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7: NASCAR Cup Series driver Daniel Suarez is one of the 16 drivers fighting for the championship in this year's chase. And he is also on Baby Watch with the baby due to come around Bristol Week. That's next week. On top of all the unknowns of when is the baby going to come, Daniel and his wife Julia also don't know the gender. Here's what Daniel had to say about that. You guys purposely don't know the gender?
9: Yeah, it's a surprise, yeah.
7: Neither one of you know?
9: No. And by the way, my mom doesn't believe me.
7: Wow.
9: My mom, she called me a couple of weeks ago and she said, Daniel, I think that you and Julia know and you guys don't want to tell anyone. I said, Mom, nobody knows. Nobody knows if it's a boy or a girl. And nobody knows besides Julia and myself the two names that we have picked. So yeah, it's gonna be a big surprise once the baby gets here.
10: If your phone rings right now, like number one, if it rings, like does Julia have a special ringtone or anything? You know,
9: no.
10: Like how
9: no.
10: quick are you to jump on it?
9: She doesn't have a special ringtone, but Julia and I, we have a rule. If she calls me once and I don't answer, I'm busy. If she calls me the second time right away, it's an emergency, and I have to answer. That happens when she had the accident last year. She called me twice, and I was in a competition meeting, and I have to leave right away. So I know that if she called me once, most likely everything is fine. I'm going to hang up if I'm busy. But if she called me a second time, I'm going to have to start running to the parking lot to get my car.
7: Best of luck to Daniel and his wife, Julia. For PRN's Garage Pass, this is Andrew Kerner.
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but nevertheless, we'll persist here on the Jim Lawrence Show. Now, before I get too far into this, I'm going to welcome our very special guest here to the Jim Lawrence Show, one that's been here several times before. Matter of fact, this person is no stranger to the Jim Lawrence Show. And as a result, I will cue up the theme song for this special guest right now. And when you hear it, you'll know exactly who I'm talking about.

0: All right, it gives me great pleasure to welcome back once again the one, the only, the honorable Representative Kim Rice. Kim, how are you doing today?
1: I'm doing well, Jim. How are you doing today?
0: You know, I'm doing okay, with the exception of one thing.
1: Uh-oh.
0: This is the first time in many years that I went to my voting location in Hudson, New Hampshire. And I did not have the opportunity to vote for you for state rep.
1: That's right. That's right.
0: What a disappointing experience that has been for me. Now,
1: I'm very sorry, but you did get to vote for me.
0: Yeah, I did. I did get to vote for you, but not for state rep.
1: I know. It's okay.
0: Well, 2 years can't go by fast enough. That's all I'm going to say. I'm going to leave it at that.
1: You people are crazy.
0: You people?
1: I tell you.
0: Well,
1: because you're not the only one that's already harping on me. We haven't even ended this cycle, this term.
0: We're starting up early for next time. And it's going to be okay. A presidential election, too. So.
1: Yes, it is. Maybe I'll run for president.
0: Nah, why bother?
1: Yeah, I'm not doing that.
0: Too much good work for you to do right here in the Granite State. So, well, anywho, so yeah. I understand you're in the North Pole today, right?
1: I am. Yep, I had to come up. We had some issues. I had to come up and take care of them.
0: Issues? Wait a minute. Issues.
1: We had some plumbing issues, and I'll leave it at that.
0: Wait, plumbing issues? Wait a minute.
1: Plumbing
0: last
1: issues.
0: Time, we spent a lot of time talking about plumbing issues up there in the cabin up north. I mean,
1: wasn't that when I was getting the septic, or something was going on with the septic?
0: I just remember you had a lot of issues with
1: something. This wasn't as bad as we thought it was going to be.
0: Oh, this wasn't that bad?
1: No. So all is well at Bare Necessities.
0: Okay, so you got it resolved. You got a plumber to come out there.
1: Yep. I also had to bring up supplies. You know, the paper towels, trash bags, coffee, hot chocolate.
0: Oh, that's important stuff.
1: Toilet paper, all the stuff.
0: Toilet paper,
1: for my cleaning.
0: You know why you needed toilet paper? You needed toilet paper because you know what? I'm having a flashback. We used to have many shows. We talk about the water and the plumbing up there, at your cabin, right?
1: I know.
0: And we had a frequent thing that we had to listen to, right?
2: Come on, Junie! I can't wait to get in the water. Put on your swimsoot. Come on.
0: Do we remember
2: okay.
0: this?
2: Yoo-hoo!
1: I do.
0: So you're playing in the water up there at the cabin, right?
1: Yeah.
2: Ew, what is this smell?
3: Smell?
2: Ew, it's poo! It smells like poo! Ew! Who are you? Junie! Tony!
0: Yeah, how do you like that?
2: The
0: water smells like poo.
2: Be true, be true, be true. The earth is in pain.
1: Oh my gosh.
2: Let's protect the

0: So your water smelled like poo again? Is that what you're telling me?
1: No.
0: No?
1: It was not that bad.
0: It wasn't that bad?
1: No, it was not that bad.
0: So how long did it take for the plumber to resolve your issue?
1: It took about 3 hours.
0: Oh, no, that sounds pretty bad to me.
1: No, they tend to take their time. You know, so another thing is if you don't have what you need here, you have to go all the way into town, which is, you know, like a half an hour away. So that just kind of adds to stuff, you know?
0: Okay. So 3 hours. How long did it take for you to drive up there?
1: It takes me 2 hours to drive up here.
0: Okay. So 2 hours up, 2 hours back, 4 hours, 3 hours of a plumber. 7 hours. It's almost a full day's work.
1: I know, right?
0: Well, I'm glad you got it resolved. So.
1: Yeah.
0: Dare I ask how big the plumbing bills are up there? I mean, are they the same as they are down here?
1: They're about the same, yeah. Yeah, they're the same as everywhere. I mean, people up here need plumbers too, you know?
0: Yeah, I guess. Absolutely. But this is the first time you've had somebody to come out there look at your pipes since you had that major issue before,
1: yeah.
0: Correct? I guess it's not too bad.
1: What's that?
0: I guess that's not too bad, you know?
1: No, I can't complain. You know what I mean? And, I mean, really, we haven't... Once we got everything done up here, we really haven't had a lot of major problems. You know, we did have to, like I said, I also had to bring up supplies, had to do firewood. They are going through a lot of firewood. The guests that stay here love the fire pit.
0: Okay.
1: Love the fire area that we have. That's what they always talk about. They talk about the fire pit and the front porch, sitting on the front porch.
0: Okay.
1: So they like that because it's screened in, so... You're not getting eaten alive if you're sitting out there, you know?
0: Yeah, that's critical because I know the mosquitoes up there are like B-52s, right?
1: What's that?
0: The mosquitoes you have up there, I think they're a different breed. They're like the size of B-52s.
1: Oh, yeah,
0: they're huge.
1: Get big.
0: I mean, last time I was up there, I said, what is this, some kind of species of bird? You know, you could actually like, see the stripes on the mosquitoes. They're so big up there. They have racing stripes.
1: Right.
0: Hmm.
1: I agree. Yeah, and they'll get you.
0: Not me.
1: They'll get you wherever they can find you.
0: Not me. I'm going into hiding. So how long are you going to be staying up there for?
1: I'll be home tomorrow.
0: Okay, so just quick turnaround. Up and back.
1: Yeah. So, I got a job.
0: Wait a minute. What?
1: Just temporary for Turning Point.
0: All right. So we've got breaking news. Kim Rice is...
1: Senator Sullivan may have talked me into it.
0: Ah, I knew Victoria couldn't have been far away from this one. So she talked you into taking a position with Turning Point. And what does this job entail?
1: It's just a ballot chaser, basically knocking doors in Litchfield and... getting commitments to turn out the vote for people to get out and vote.
0: Okay. So this is just a job through Election Day.
1: Yeah. It's very temporary.
0: Very good. All right.
1: Yeah. And it'll be great because Victoria and I, like I had told her all along when I wasn't going to run, I would still door knock with her. So now we can do this together. So we're really excited. It's going to have super fun.
0: That sounds like a blast. That's great.
1: Because that's what we do. We have super fun.
0: Hmm. So you're going to do door knocking in Litchfield.
1: It's interesting. I've been watching the numbers come up, people posting on Twitter and stuff about the number of Republicans and the number of Democrats that have been showing up at the polls during the day. And it looks like the Dems are fired up in their turnout. So I think I'm going to tell you, I'm not going to lie. This has been a little fun to watch, Jim. I just sit back with the popcorn and watch watch Maggie and Chris go at each other, and then I watch go at their opponents, and then I watch Stephanie Shaheen and Maura Sullivan go at it, and it just cracks me up. You know, when people say that Republicans are divided and all this stuff, right? Well, let me tell you, the Democrats are in complete disarray.
0: Now, what makes you say that?
1: The thing, because they are so divided, because you have the progressive socialist part of the party, right? And then the so-called normal Democrats, if you can call being a Democrat normal. But the thing that strikes me the most is Stephanie Shaheen is from Portsmouth. And as you know, my daughter lives in Portsmouth. I'm in Portsmouth a lot, and I'm driving around. And I am telling you, I have never seen, there are so many Maura Sullivan signs on private property in front of people's homes. I've never seen anything like it. And this is Stephanie Shaheen's hometown. I don't think that bodes well for her. I mean, when your own town doesn't like you, that's a problem.
0: Yeah, I've never lost my hometown in an election. How about you?
1: Right? I mean, I just think it's crazy. So it'll be interesting to see the results tonight. Like, and of course, you know, I have some good friends running that House leadership wasn't happy with, so they're trying to primary them. So I'm really hoping that my friends make it through. Vote for Jody Nelson in Derry, Charlie Foote in Derry. Vote for Ralph Baum in Hudson and Litchfield. You know, I mean, just keeping my fingers crossed for these folks.
0: Hear, hear. So,
1: you know, they're good people.
0: I was talking to some of the poll watchers in Hudson when I cast my vote today. Mm. It was interesting. So they're expecting the voter turnout to be just about where they predicted it. So you're probably talking somewhere around the line of about 2,800 to 3,200 votes in Hudson. Which, it sounds like a decent amount, but that's a small percentage of the registered voters there.
1: Absolutely.
0: I think
1: very
0: the
1: small percentage.
0: Secretary of State was predicting about a 24% turnout,
1: mm-hmm.
0: which it sounds like that's close to where we are.
1: Yeah, yeah. So, again, I will be very interested to see the breakout numbers also. You know what I mean?
0: Yeah, Democrat versus Republican, yeah.
1: I'll be very interested to see that.
0: All right. So we'll have to see what these results are today. There's some pretty interesting races that are
1: mm-hmm.
0: working their way through, obviously. We have contested races for U.S. Senate on both sides. Interesting, there's a, and this has been the case for a while, there's a non-returning incumbent, former U.S. Senator. As a matter of fact, on the Republican ticket, there's two former U.S. Senators running.
1: But only one from New Hampshire. The other one was a senator in Massachusetts.
0: That's true. You have Johnny Sununu, who
1: yep.
0: is a former New Hampshire U.S. senator. And you also have Scott Brown, who is a former U.S. senator from the state of Massachusetts, or I should say the Commonwealth. So that's going to be an interesting race. I anticipate...
1: So
0: go ahead.
1: I am quite interested... Because, like, today, is it Justin Davis of the NRA? Is he from the NRA? Put out a post in support of John Sununu because apparently he's got a great grade for on guns. Scott Brown's was a D.
0: Yeah, well, Scott Brown.
1: I go for the 2A guy. Yeah.
0: Scott Brown's rating is probably coming from his time from Massachusetts.
1: Yeah.
0: And I know there was a lot of controversy about this one because he represented the constituents of Massachusetts, and therefore he had answered a question basically stating that he was in favor of an assault weapons ban. And his explanation at the time was, well, that's what the constituents that I was represented at the time, that I was representing at the time, wanted. And whether he felt that way personally or not was irrelevant, but he supported his constituents and he supported that assault weapons ban. Now, of course, that doesn't play so well
1: up
0: here in New Hampshire.
1: Well, yeah, but so does he start hearing from a bunch of people in New Hampshire who want an assault weapon ban? And that, so he votes for that? I'm good. No, thank you.
0: Yeah, well, that was his justification. But he says personally he doesn't believe in that. So, we will see. Or we might see. I don't know. We might not see. And as far as I can, as far as I know, I don't think he had ever had the opportunity to vote on any kind of assault weapons ban anyway. So, it's going to be an interesting race. And, of course, we have an open seat in District 1 because Chris Pappas is running for U.S. Senate. So that's interesting. There are several Democrats running for that seat, including the daughter of one of our U.S. senators who will be not running for re-election. Mm-hmm. That race has a lot of, seems to be getting a lot of attention on the Democrat side, much more than CD2.
1: Well, did you hear the kerfuffle too? So Christian Arruda, right, from Hudson, running in CD1 as a progressive, apparently has really teed off his supporters because he withdrew from the race and threw his support behind, of all people, Stephanie Shaheen.
0: That's a shocker.
1: They're calling him a sellout. Like, it's, I was pretty shocked by that, but it's no, in watching their debate, he had her back a lot, so I think there was already something in the works there. So very, very strange turn of events, you know?
0: Wow. So where do we go from here? What do you think's going to happen?
1: I'm telling you, I think it's going to be close. I think all races are going to be close. I don't think there's going to be, maybe Maggie Goodlander will walk away with it. But other than that, I don't think the others are going to be so cut and dry. I do believe there's going to be a lot of, I think they're going to be close.
0: Wow. So let's shift over to, because you referenced Maggie Goodlander's race for CD2 for Congress. Mm-hmm. There are a number of Republicans running for that seat as well. Of course, last time nominee Lily Teng Williams is running once again. Seems to have mm-hmm. a little bit better of a war chest. But she seems to be having a little bit of a contested race there.
1: Victor Orlando, is that his name?
0: Yes.
1: Yeah.
0: So, I mean, I don't think anyone is out of the woods yet, so we'll have to wait and see.
1: Yeah.
0: And, of course, incumbent Republican Governor Kelly Ayotte running for re-election. She had a couple of people in her race, but I don't think anybody's really in a position to pose a challenge to the governor. Let's talk about Johnny Sununu's strategy to not debate Scott Brown. Do you think that's going to be a factor for him, or it doesn't matter?
1: You know, judging by these debates and the way the Republican debates went, I don't blame him for not. I mean, they asked the stupidest questions. And, you know, the thing I like about John Sununu is he has stayed hyper-focused on beating Chris Pappas. He doesn't have to tear down another Republican constantly. He is staying hyper-focused on his plans, what he's going to do, and how he wants to beat Chris Pappas and what Chris Pappas has done. And I think that that is commendable. I appreciate it. And I think it's going to work well for him. I don't think it's going to be as big a hit as some people think. I think people understand why.
0: Okay. Well, we will have to see how this shakes out. I mean, we should know who the respective nominees are going to be a little later this evening. And we'll see where it goes. And, of course, this is all leading to Election Day in November, which I am quite sure there'll be a lot of heavy-duty campaigning going on between now and then. So you want to make any early predictions as to who's going to win in the contested race? Start with the U.S. Senate.
1: I do think out of Lily and Victor, I think it'll be Lily just because she has the name recognition. I think Victor got in a little late. I do think John Sununu is gonna take it, but I hate to say these things because then I usually means it's the opposite. But I think he'll be fine. And then don't forget there's CD1 with Holly, Brian Cole, and Anthony DiLorenzo. And I went in 100% for Holly Noveletsky. I was with her last time she ran, and I'm proud to be with her again this time.
0: All righty then. So we'll have to keep tabs on these results as they come in tonight, and we'll see who the winners are.
1: Yeah, interesting times.
0: Mm-hmm. Very good. So, this is the part of the show where I really challenge you. So, you haven't done this in a while, but I'll tell you what. I'll make this one a little bit easier on you. So, this is a more modern artist. It is not a band.
1: Okay.
0: All of the music is from this one artist. And I would say that this artist is one that you definitely, you have a strong level of admiration for. And you definitely like his music, so you know he's a male.
1: Okay.
0: And that's all I'm going to tell you. I'm not even going to tell you the genre, so.
1: What? I get no.
0: Okay, I will give you initials.
1: Initial?
0: L. So the first initial is L. The next initial is H, and then the third is I, and that's the song.
1: Okay.
0: All right, I'll give you one more hint. The first initial of the artist is a J.
1: The what?
0: It's a J, as in Jacob.
1: What about J? His last name?
0: No, that's the first initial of his first name, is J.
1: Oh, I thought you said L, H, and I.
0: Well, that's for the songs, so.
1: Oh, but it start. Oh.
0: See, I already got you confused. I like this. That's my
1: master plan. Is it Jelly Roll?
0: It is.
1: Oh.
0: See, that was easy. So
1: I'm a little upset with him these days.
0: Uh-oh.
1: Sorry.
0: Why are you
1: upset
0: with him?
1: I'm upset with Jelly Roll.
0: Why? What's wrong with Jelly Roll?
1: Because he went on Jimmy Kimmel and called the president a fat pig.
0: Okay. Well, we'll have to have him on the gym.
1: Not very Christian-like, is it?
0: We'll have to have him on our show and ask him about that.
1: Yeah, let's do that.
0: All right. Well, he still has great music, so we'll address his misgiving or his poor choice of words to describe something later. But for now, you have a song to pick. L.
1: Liar.
0: You betting 1,000 for somebody you don't like.
1: Well, I used to like him.
0: You still like him. We'll get you back there.

0: All right, so you still don't like him?
1: No, I'm upset with him.
0: Well, you could be upset with him.
1: You
0: but...
1: know, I just don't understand why these artists have to ruin stuff by being jerks. And, you know, if you don't like the president, fine, that's great. But you don't have to call him a fat pig, because I think it's kind of ironic coming from him.
0: Yeah, it's a little bizarre.
1: Right?
0: So
1: he thought he was going to be popular on the Jimmy Kimmel Show, and he made a really poor choice, because now concerts are being canceled. He had 4 gigs with Blake Shelton. Those have been canceled. Because people are demanding their money back.
0: Well, there's a problem here. There was a time in this country where people recognized that the office of the president was an office that deserved all of our respect. Whether you agreed with the person who was elected to that office or not, we were all Americans, and we were unified in supporting and trying to make sure that the president of the United States had everything available at their fingertips to be successful, because realistically, we are all supposedly supposed to support the United States of America and try and make it the best country it could possibly be. And you could never do that if you're constantly in conflict and fighting with our elected officials and not supporting the leaders that have been elected to serve in those roles. So you didn't see a lot of this. But here recently, lately, there seems to be some level of acceptance of trash-talking the duly elected president of the United States. Well, shouldn't be that way.
1: No.
0: I can't tell you what Jelly Roll was thinking.
1: You can disagree with policy all day long, right? We can call out bad policy. But when you start wanting to call people names and stuff like that's just ridiculous. I'm just like, grow up.
0: Well,
1: you know, because listen, I wasn't a fan of Biden's, and in all honesty, I felt very sorry for him. Right? Like, he could have gone out as the first black president's vice president, you know, he got that Medal of Honor. And when he cried, I cried with him, right? This man had given a lifetime of service. Didn't agree with him on hardly anything, but I respected what he has done. You know, and then they propped him up there to be president. And I'm sorry, but I think they fully well knew he wasn't well. But
0: yeah, somebody
1: he was their
0: had to
1: only
0: know.
1: Chance at winning.
0: Yeah, somebody had to know that he wasn't all there.
1: Somebody had to know. So I felt very sorry for him, because that is now his legacy. You know? It's not how, you know, how much and how long he gave in service of the country, you know? It's none of that. It's, you know, what a horrible president he was, because he was out of it. Was not right. Very sad.
0: It
1: but
0: is.
1: Anyways, you know, so that's, you know, that's where I am on that. And, but, you know, for someone, I mean, this is the same man that was going to play an event for Blue Lives Matter at Mar-a-Lago. Needless to say, that's been canceled. I mean, what are you thinking? To go on and pander to an audience of crazy people? Because you think that's what they want to hear? That's not what you're supposed to do.
0: Well,
1: that's where I am on that.
0: Yeah. I just...
1: There you go, on a tirade.
0: Yeah, I...
1: Sorry.
0: I have no words at this point in time. I know that's hard to believe, but I mean, wow.
1: You know what I'm saying, though? Like, you have to love your country more than you hate its president.
0: Well,
1: Anyway.
0: he shouldn't have said that.
1: He
0: I
1: shouldn't, and
0: wish.
1: now he's paying the price, you know?
0: I know. Well, it's
1: And
0: unfortunate.
1: that's unfortunate.
0: That's right. But we know we could still love his music, though. And you know what? The
1: That's
0: message in his
1: fine.
0: music is a good thing, because you know what? We don't like liars, do we?
1: No.
0: Speaking of, music, I have to give a
1: Yes.
0: shout out to all my people in Fuego out in Dover.
1: Ooh, what's
0: You,
1: going on?
0: I don't know. I don't know. I mean, it's Taco Tuesday, of course, but
1: Taco Tuesday
0: there
1: at
0: you go.
1: Fuego.
0: Yeah, I may be on the air with you, but my heart, I think, is in Dover at Fuego right now.
1: Wow.
0: You were in Fuego.
1: I was at Fuego
0: You
1: on
0: were at
1: Friday
0: Fuego
1: night.
0: on Friday night. That's right.
1: That's right. I was tending the
0: There
1: bar.
0: you go. Celebrity bartender. How do you like that?
1: Yeah. Yep.
0: Well.
1: So yeah, it was a good night, just very slow, very slow.
0: Yeah, Labor Day weekend's a tough one.
1: Yeah.
0: So,
1: But that's okay.
0: I'm anticipating some robust evenings over the next couple of weeks. September's always
1: Oh,
0: hot. So,
1: yeah.
0: we'll see how that
1: Yep.
0: goes. So, shout out to all who are at Fuego right now. Hope you're all having a good time. And
1: Party,
0: oh, look at
1: party.
0: that. Look at that. Somebody, they must be listening. Somebody just said, "Thanks, Kim." Well, what about me? What am I? Chopped liver. Thanks, Kim, but forget about me. See? I'm gonna remember that. I'm gonna remember that, Morgan.
1: Morgan.
0: See how that goes? I'm always the last, whatever. Well, you know what? If I'm gonna have to give it up, I'd just assume give it to you, Kim. That's fine.
1: Thanks. Thank you, thank you.
0: There you go. There you go. All right. So, moving right along, we've got a couple of things that we got to talk to. And you know what? I hate to bring this up, but I have to get this off my chest right now.
1: Oh God, what is it?
0: Since we were talking about the President of the United States, did you happen to hear the little quip that the President of the United States made in reference to the moon? And you know what? I feel like I should, before we do this, I feel like I should, no, I feel like I should break away from our singular artist format only, just for a second, just to prove a point. But yeah, I mean, the president made a very profound statement about the moon here recently. And in honor of one of our New England artists that has a song that's appropriate. Maybe we should play this song real quick just to get us in the mood.
1: Okay.
0: Do you recognize this tune?
2: How do I know if someone's a secret spy?
0: So,
1: You're not.
0: do you know
1: You're
0: this
1: not.
0: song? Have you heard this before?
1: I don't think so.

0: Of course, that's Meghan Trainor and To the Moon, right?
1: Yeah, so, okay.
0: What the president had to say, he had a I don't know what you want to call it, but he basically made a statement to the world. And in Trump style, the statement is a bold one.
1: No. I don't,
0: well, it's pretty bold. So have you heard what he said?
1: Well, I do believe you mentioned it to me.
0: Oh, yeah. So, yes, the president clearly stated that the moon belongs to the United States of America. I guess his love's going to take us to the moon, huh?

0: So what do you think about that? I mean, does the moon...
1: So I think he's thinking that, right? Because we're the only ones who have stepped foot on the moon, correct?
0: That's correct.
1: We put a flag on the moon, correct?
0: Yeah, that's true.
1: So apparently he thinks we now own the moon. I'm just curious as to what China thinks about that and what Russia thinks about that.
0: Oh, Russia's already come on board. Their foreign minister made a statement basically saying that was preposterous, but...
1: But I mean, listen, there's a flag, an American flag on that moon.
0: Mm-hmm, on that satellite.
1: I don't see any other... country's flags up there.
0: I think the Chinese put a flag there, but it was placed there by a rover.
1: Oh, yeah. See, that's not the same.
0: Well.
1: That doesn't count.
0: Okay. I mean, I could buy that.
1: Count. In my book, that doesn't count.
0: Well, I I guess, but in reality, I mean, we can't really claim the moon. I mean... I guess it's theoretical that a bunch of us can go up there and put things on the moon. I know the United States is planning on putting a permanent base on on the moon. So that's going to kind of establish something. But I think the Chinese and the Russians are looking at doing the same thing. So, I mean... I guess if we put a base on the moon, that gives us a foothold, but we can't preclude somebody else from putting a base up there, can we?
1: I guess not. I mean, how would we?
0: Well, I guess theoretically it could be like Star Wars. We could be up there fighting and kicking people off the moon. It's possible. But highly unlikely. I don't think that that's a statement that will ever become enforceable. It's just a statement that was made. Now, if we're the only nation that happens to put a base on the moon, by default, that might just kind of come to being. But I don't think that's going to be the case. So we will have to wait and see.
1: Yeah.
0: But for now, we'll just have to listen to Meghan Trainor sing to the moon. And it could just be a dream, right?
1: Uh-huh. Uh-huh. Yeah.
0: So
1: he just never, like, I feel like there's not a week that goes by that he doesn't say something that has people losing their minds.
0: Yeah, that was a good one. I mean, I have to admit, the first time I heard it, I kind of said, well, we're the only nation to step on the moon, to actually send humans to the moon. But to actually claim it like it's a U.S. territory, I'm like, I mean, are we going to claim all the planets, too? I mean, why not claim Mars, right?
1: Right.
0: I mean, the other planets are kind of crazy. I mean, you can't really claim them. And even if you did, you wouldn't want to. I mean, who's going to claim Venus or Saturn or, you know, one of those other planets that we will probably never set foot on, right?
1: Right, right. Interesting. Interesting times, honestly.
0: Yeah, it is interesting. But I guess we'll have to see how this plays out.
1: I guess we will.
0: Mm-hmm. So do you want to try your luck at guessing the next song?
1: Sure.
0: Well, you already know the artist, so this should be
1: a
0: little bit easier.
1: So I'm going to go with I Am Not Okay, because I'm thinking he's not okay right now.
0: Well, he never really was, but that is definitely one, so...

0: Yeah. So what do you think about that? I think he's not
1: I think
0: okay.
1: that's probably pretty accurate for him right now. I don't think he's okay.
0: Well, he never really fully was. I mean, that's why he wrote the song.
1: Right.
0: But, you know what? I'm not going to write him off yet. I think he made a mistake.
1: Okay.
0: We're going to have
1: Okay.
0: to wait and see how this plays out. I mean, everybody has the right to make one or two mistakes or three.
1: Absolutely, they do.
0: And we'll see what he does to recover, because everybody can recover. Some people won't,
1: Yeah.
0: but
1: Yeah.
0: I have faith. I have faith.
1: Okay.
0: He's done a lot of good. Maybe he will come back on the reservation.
1: Maybe.
0: I think what he lacks is what many others lack when they make foobahs or foopahs, or they mess up,
1: Faux
0: or they make
1: pas.
0: a huge mistake, is
1: They
0: a lot of
1: do.
0: times they lack proper guidance and counsel.
1: Yeah.
0: That's very important. If you're making a big decision, you got to have the right guidance and counsel. Because if you don't, you can get yourself in a world of hurt real quick.
1: Absolutely. That's a fact.
0: All right. Well, we've done it again. We've talked through another hour of the Jim Lawrence Show. So,
1: Whoa, all right.
0: I know. Well, we'll have to go and take a break for the station identification because, the FCC is going to be chasing after us if we don't. But
1: Right,
0: as soon
1: don't
0: as we're
1: get it.
0: done with that, we're going to reconvene here on the Jim Lawrence Show and get through some of these major issues that we need to talk about. We still need to talk about these peace talks in Russia and Moscow. We need to talk about Iran. We need to talk about the big BRICS meeting that's coming up next week. I'm sure there's going to be some interesting dialogues going on in India as a result of that. And I'm sure we'll come up with a few other things to talk about.
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4: The championship point leader in dire straits right now. They're passing him inside, they're passing him outside. He's gone all the way back to about five from the tail.
5: Double turn three, around spinning out of the bottom of the racetrack goes William Byron.
4: They nearly touch again in one, but they get away. Now they touch again in two, sideways, off turn two, it's Briscoe to the lead.
6: It is starting to sprinkle here at Darlington Raceway. Let's just throw that into the mix as well.
3: Pit road is open, and here come the leaders, with the exception of Kyle Larson. Larson is going to stay on the racetrack.
4: Larson goes way low to block him. Larson gets sideways. Here's the opportunity. Chris Bell to the inside. Bell takes the lead.
6: Christopher Bell emerges from a windless Sahara to the main straightaway. Finally, in 2026, Christopher Bell wins, and he'll take the Cookout Southern 500 at Darlington.
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9: Mark Janes and Nick Yeoman with a recap of the Mission Foods Grand Prix of Monterey, and what a day it was for Scott McLaughlin. Started on pole, and the only time he relinquished the lead, Nick, was when he went to the pits for service. He led 87 of 95 laps. It'd been a while since he'd been to victory lane.
10: 2 years and 5 days, to be exact, a win in Milwaukee in 2024. So it was a long time coming for Scott McLaughlin. A lot of drivers put the pressure on him. Kyle Kirkwood was in the picture, Alexander Rossi, Felix Rosenquist. But, boy, nobody had anything for the driver for Team Penske.
9: Those drivers you mentioned made up the top four, and David Malukas completed the top five. But, again, McLaughlin was a very happy driver, understandably so, in victory lane.
11: No, it was hard. Grateful that we chose a new red at the start to really command the track position. We got that gap at the start and never really looked back. So car wasn't fantastic. It was great, but we got a lot to learn. I got to do donuts for the first time in 6 years, so I'm stoked.
9: So again, McLaughlin, Kirkwood, Rossi, Rosenquist, Malukas, the top five, Lundgaard, Armstrong, strong. Alex Palou finished 8th, Marcus Ericsson 9th, and Kiffin Simpson 10th. Alex Palou had to settle for 8th. He got a bad set of tires early on his car didn't like, but still, he's the champion for the 5th time, Nick.
10: Mark of a true champion. He has a rough day, and he still finishes 8th. That is why, Mark, he's won 4 straight championships and 5 total, one of the greatest of all time.
9: And let's face it, Nick, it's 2028 before we get a new chassis, so you know a lot of teams are going to try to figure out a way to knock him off his perch in 2027.
10: If you're asking if he's the favorite next year, I would agree with you.
9: And obviously, Alex Palou was very, very happy after the post-race celebration in Monterey.
12: This team has done an incredible job all year. Super proud of everybody, Chip Ganassi Racing, Honda, DHL, for just giving us the opportunity to win another championship. Time to celebrate for a couple of days and then back to work.
9: That puts the wraps on the 2026 campaign against Scott McLaughlin, the winner of the Mission Foods Grand Prix of Monterey. Alex Palou, your series champion.
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15: It's time for the Jim Lawrence Show. Jim is a veteran and graduate of the United States Air Force Academy. He is a former state legislator, small business owner, and proud father of 8 children. As a state legislator, he worked tirelessly to reduce the size of government, cut taxes,

0: going to continue to blast the truth all over downtown Nashua and the rest of the world right here from the turret at WSMN. Now, if you listen to the first hour of the Jim Lauren Show, you know that our special guest was none other than the representative, Kim Rice, who, with any bit of luck, has not abandoned us for the mountainous areas of the North Country, where she is trapped because the water smells like poo up there. Oh, she's still here. I hear her laughing. All right.
1: Oh my gosh.
0: What? What's the matter?
1: Nothing. You kill me.
0: I kill you.
1: The water smells like poo up there.
0: Well, you're
1: it's
0: the one.
1: It's good now, people. Yeah. Everything is good.
0: I'm glad it's good now. Every once in a while, you come back to me
1: go
0: and says,
1: look for bare necessities on Airbnb and rent my cabin.
0: The bare
1: it's
0: necessities.
1: All good.
0: That's a good one. That's a good one. Did you come up with that or Mike?
1: Mike did.
0: I was kind of thinking that way. He's got a thing with marketing, doesn't he?
1: He does. He's very good at it.
0: There you go.
1: Yeah.
0: There you go.
1: He's out there on his tractor right now.
0: His tractor? Wait a minute.
1: Yeah.
0: A man in his tractor? Huh?
1: Oh, yeah. He has a tractor.
0: All right.
1: Big green tractor.
0: A green tractor.
1: Dog's following him around. Jack follows him around like a lovesick puppy dog.
0: Well, his tractor, huh?
1: Yep.
0: All right. Well,
1: yeah.
0: Right.
1: Man and his toys.
0: You go. You go, Michael. Riding his tractor. All right. I don't have a tractor.
1: Yeah. You don't have a tractor?
0: Nope.
1: Sorry.
0: It's all right. I just, you know, I grew up working on farms and stuff and driving tractors, but,
1: yeah,
0: you know, I don't have a tractor.
1: Summer.
0: But I don't.
1: I
0: don't
1: have a tractor.
0: I don't own a farm, though, so I have no need for a tractor.
1: Right. Well, I don't own a farm.
0: Well, you own a camp. You own the bare necessities camp.
1: We do, yeah.
0: Mm-hmm.
1: We do.
0: Yeah, I own some things. I don't own a tractor.
1: What's that?
0: I said I own some. I own some things. I don't own a tractor.
1: Oh, okay.
0: Hmm.
1: Yeah. So he's out. I think he right now is spreading the rest of the stone that he didn't get to over time.
0: Oh, okay.
1: And we're doing chopping wood all day to refill because I'm telling you, people love the fire pit.
0: All right, I got to see some pictures of this new fire pit. I don't think I've seen them yet. So
1: yeah,
0: it's...
1: I haven't seen the fire pit where we did. So we did, so on one part of the property, we have one of those steel canopies. You know what I mean?
0: Yep.
1: And that has the table on there, and then there are lights hanging around it. And then from that, the lights go over to the fire pit where we did the four-poster kind of thing.
0: Okay.
1: You know, in the fire pit area. And that has lights going around it. And then we have chairs out there. And people love to sit out there and have a fire. And the other thing they love is the front porch. That's what people comment on the most. And how cute it is in here, because I am a very good decorator.
0: Now, I do know that for a fact, because your house has everything just so, with a lot of antiques and other very interesting decor throughout it. So I can only imagine what the Bear Necessities camp looks like.
1: Bear Necessities has a lot of bears.
0: Okay.
1: There's a lot of bears in here. That was the main theme I did, was bears. There's a few moose and some deer. But mostly bear.
0: Okay. Very good.
1: Anyway, it's really cute. It's super cute.
0: Well, I'll have to check it out one day.
1: Yeah. I mean, remind me to show you the pictures of the before and after. Because, you know, well, you know, when we bought this place, it didn't have running water. It didn't have a septic. It had the composting toilet and a hose that came in through the window from a big tub thing of water out there. So to get us through like the first year,

0: we had the composting toilet, and my husband did a rain catchment system.
1: Mm-hmm. Okay.
0: So we had that. But inside, my gosh, there was this horrible carpet, and there was so much furniture in here. Like, we had to pull it all out, and they had glued the carpet down. It was a nightmare to get up. And then we decided to, like, paint it a light color to make it look bigger. And then I did green on the kitchen cabinets and with red accent, and it just really pops. It looks really cool. I like it.
1: Okay. Sounds interesting.
0: But it's interesting to see the butt ladders that come up here. Just, like, I have to leave detailed instructions on, you know the fire conditions. Don't leave the fire. Make sure it's fully out. I have to leave instructions about bears. You know, don't leave your stuff outside. One person actually messaged me one time and said, we had something on the porch. And I said, did you have food out there? And they said, well, yeah. I said, you cannot leave food outside up there. Which to me would be common sense, but.
1: Well, it depends on whether they have any experience
0: from, right?
1: Yeah,
0: so
1: with wildlife.
0: You don't think of that stuff, you
1: know? If they're from downtown Boston, they're not worried about bears.
0: Mm-hmm. So that's why I had to leave, like, just explicit directions and, you know, things on how to avoid contact with animals and how not to burn the mountain down.
1: Yeah, very important.
0: Yep. Yeah, but, you know, it's a nice little piece of paradise up here, you know. It's quiet for the most part. I mean, there is a gun range across the street, and did they start a little early this morning? I think so. I would prefer if they waited until after 8 o'clock, but what do I know? But, like, they're over there shooting now. It doesn't bother me. My dog doesn't like it. Riley doesn't like it. Jack doesn't care. But, you know, other than that, it's so nice and quiet. And you sit out on the porch and you can hear, especially when the water is going well. The water seems a little low now, but the river across the street when it gets going. Like, I always used to think it was raining, but it was the water flowing down the river.
1: Okay. Well, it's peaceful.
0: I'd be like, is it raining? And I'd be like, looking around, I'm like, oh no, it's the river.
1: Okay. Fair enough.
0: So, yeah.
1: So you have to get used to your new surroundings, just like everybody else, you know? The city slickers can't
0: Absolutely.
1: Feed the bears, and you need to get used to the running water.
0: That's
1: it
0: right.
1: Sounds so peaceful,
0: That's
1: though.
0: Right.
1: It must be.
0: What's that?
1: It sounds so peaceful, so.
0: It really is. It's really nice. I do enjoy it, and, you know, I enjoy the quiet, and it's slower up here. You know what I mean? It's slower, and I am telling you, people are so much nicer up here.
1: Now I object to that. People are nice everywhere. It's just, it depends on who you're talking to.
0: Oh, gosh, Jim, you can be a Pollyanna someday.
1: What? What'd you call me? I could be a what? Say it again. A what?
0: A Pollyanna sometimes.
1: A who? A what? What are you talking about? What do you mean? You call me some name. What? All right, spit it out. A Pollyanna.
0: I'm dead.
1: What is this that you're referring to now? I mean,
0: oh, everything is sunshine and roses all the time.
1: Me?
0: La-di-da-di-da.
1: Everything is sunshine and roses for me? Do you know who you're talking to? Really? All right.
0: Oh, I hope Morgan's listening so that can be your new name at Fuego.
1: I doubt she has time to listen. She listened earlier. And you know what? Even if she is, she's going to pretend like she didn't hear that, I'm sure. Pollyanna. Oh, I'm looking this up now. Pollyanna is a 1913 classic children's novel. Really? by Eleanor H. Porter. Oh, that tells the story of an optimistic orphan who transforms her grim Vermont town. Really? You think I'm a... First of all...
0: When you're telling me people are nice everywhere, Jim, then you're being a Pollyanna. Because that's just false. That's false.
1: Okay.
0: I could be... Like, I can be sickeningly sweet to people, and they'll just be so mean. Especially down south, in the southern part of the state. I mean, honestly, you know, that people aren't happy at their job. Like, you go to Walmart up here, and these people are nice. They greet you. You know what I mean? They want to help you. I don't get that in Hudson Walmart.
1: You expect Hudson Walmart to be the litmus
0: test? And I'm just being honest.
1: You expect the Hudson Walmart to be the litmus test of nice people?
0: Well, no, but I'm saying that if in fact you're saying people are nice everywhere, you're basically saying everybody's nice, and that's just not the truth.
1: Mm-hmm. Well, I'm getting off subject because I'm not going to let anybody hear that. All right, wise guy. I got one for you. Why don't we pick your next song since, you know, you want to call me names.
0: Okay, I'm going to go with Hard Fought Hallelujah.
1: Here we go. You're just cheating all the time now, aren't you? That's all right. Karaoke song this week.

0: All right, you liking him a little bit more now, Kim? Yeah, I know. You're softening your tone already. I can already tell. Can't help it. I know. Music is what brings us together, right? No?
1: If you say so.
0: No, you say so, because you know I'm telling the truth. You know I'm telling you the truth. See, that's what we need. We need more good music in our life.
1: The truth shall set you free.
0: Yes, it will. And if all else fails, just go visit Fuego.
1: That's right.
0: But.
1: That is right.
0: But we need to talk about some serious news here for a little bit.
1: We do.
0: Because there is a lot of unrest in the world still now. Kind of scary to think where the world is right now. I remember talking about all the bad actors in 2016. Believe it or not, it was a high school student in Concord that asked me a question. Whether I thought we were living in a dangerous time and what the threats were that we were facing at the time. It's kind of funny. I went down the list. Right down the list, North Korea, Iran, Russia, all the stuff that was going on. And I said, yeah, unfortunately, I do think we live in dangerous times. And if you look at what has transpired here recently, unfortunately, that conversation came to fruition, did it not? North
1: it
0: Korea,
1: did.
0: Russia, and Iran. And here we are, almost in active war with every one of those bad actors. With all kinds of unbelievably unfavorable consequences as a result of it. So let's talk about Iran. Iran, the regime that just will not go away, despite our best efforts. They attacked two of our naval warships yesterday. These attacks...
1: And they've been paid back today.
0: These attacks did not strike their targets despite their best efforts, nor the propaganda that has come out of the Iranian regime. Yet the United States did respond today by attacking Iranian tankers, oil tankers. And our attacks did hit their mark.
1: Bombing going on Karg Island?
0: Yes.
1: Kiarg?
0: Yeah, so that's the main
1: island,
0: that's the main
1: a key oil hub, right?
0: That's the main oil hub for Iran. That's where most of their exported oil is processed and loaded on to oil tankers to be exported throughout the world. Yes, there were US strikes there as well. So it looks like there's somewhat of an escalation going on with this conflict with Iran. Not to mention the fact that the Houthis from Yemen have been attacking Saudi Arabia as well today. So we're seeing not only an escalation of hostilities in the form of U.S. military and Iranian engagements, but we're also seeing an expansion of hostilities in the form of the Iranian proxy fighters, the Houthis in Yemen, attacking Saudi Arabia, who obviously is an ally of the United States. So there are compounding issues arising from what's going on in this conflict with Iran, and unfortunately, it looks like these hostilities are going to persist for some time until there is some kind of definitive and decisive act being taken by the United States, either militarily or politically, to end this. There are some weird moves, though, that I'm seeing in the region. I mean, Qatar came out with a statement basically saying that the U.S.-led coalition is not enough. to have a security agreement there for peace in the region. And they're obviously talking to Iran about some type of a deal. I see similar conversations going on with UAE and others in the region. This is obviously a response to Iran's willingness to expand the conflict throughout the region, indiscriminately attacking and bombing all of their neighbors since this conflict has begun. So I go back to my original point. Till there is a decisive action taken to end this, it probably will not end. So,
1: well, I really wish we'd get to that, you know, decisive action, because it's weighing on Americans. The gas prices are just becoming crazy, and it's costing us a ton of money.
0: Yes, it is. So what do you think the resolution has to be? I mean,
1: I don't know. I'm just ready for them to blow them out of the water at this point.
0: Well, from a conventional standpoint, there's not much more that we can blow up in Iran. I mean, they
1: well, you know, and I hate to say it, but I'm afraid that unless we go in there, it's never going to end.
0: Well,
1: do you know what I'm saying? Boots on the ground.
0: I could see that.
1: And I wish there had been a plan ahead of time, because, you know, I just really want this to be over. But I really don't want us to have a lot of casualties. But I think that we've done so much damage inside there. If we send in the right people, find these leaders and do away with them.
0: Well, didn't we really do that in the beginning? I mean, we eliminated so much of the leadership of the Iranian government. Well, that's because there's always somebody behind. Every leader you kill is somebody behind them, right?
1: Right, right. I don't know. I don't know what the answers are, but I'll tell you that I'm just really tired of this.
0: Well, I do think there is one thing they could do.
1: What's that?
0: But it does require some kind of boots on the ground solution set to do it. They could seize a buffer zone around the Strait of Hormuz. And by doing that, they can guarantee the reopening and the safe passage of all ships through that strait. But it does require, it would require some military insertion of infantry on the ground there to do that. I really do, because you got to control that region, that you know, for buffers. I mean, you could do some stuff
1: otherwise,
0: from
1: all
0: the
1: this
0: air
1: was for naught. If we don't get control of that region, all of this was for naught.
0: Yep. So take a buffer zone there. I mean, you can do some of it from the air, but you need military ground pounders there to be able to hold that territory and secure that strait. Otherwise, it's not going to work.
1: Yeah.
0: Nope.
1: Ugh.
0: Yeah, I know. There's no easy solution to this right now. And you're right.
1: Right.
0: We should have recognized that the Strait of Hormuz was going to be a choke point that the Iranians exploited once we started to engage with them militarily. And there should have been a plan or a strategy to address that. You would have thought that the Pentagon would have had that already planned out before we dropped the first bombs. But something,
1: right? And if you recall back when all this started, I was saying I hope he has a plan.
0: Well, yeah,
1: those were my words back when all this started.
0: And
1: I'm not seeing much of a plan.
0: And Monty Python said it best when they stated, a cunning plan is not enough. Did you ever see that skit?
1: I did not.
0: Yep. Well, it's true to form, especially for this scenario. A cunning plan is not enough. And they were right then. They are right now. A cunning plan is not enough. You can have a cunning plan, but without, you know, good execution and a backup to the backup to deal with contingencies and Murphy's Law, because we all know the fog and friction of war, as Clausewitz so astutely penned, it's a real thing, you know? There are known unknowns and unknown unknowns, to quote one former Secretary of Defense, especially when you're engaged in war and Murphy's Law is in full effect. And there's going to be things you didn't anticipate and things are going to go wrong and you need to adapt and overcome, right?
1: Yeah, absolutely.
0: So hopefully the Pentagon will get to work, come up with a new plan to adjust the old plan, assuming they had one, and come up with a solution set to this so that we can get off the stage. Because I, for one, am getting tired of this. I'm tired of paying more at the pump. I'm tired of reading in the headlines about Iran acting up and attacking this and attacking that. I mean, nobody's talking about the billions of dollars worth of systems that they've destroyed. U.S. assets and military bases throughout the region in the Middle East. Nobody's talking about that. Yeah. I mean, they blew up an entire AWACS. They blew up countless radar systems. They've murdered U.S. U.S. soldiers on these installations. They've taken out some pretty pretty expensive military equipment. And it'll take years for us to replace that. Some of it, you'll never replace. We're never going to build another AWACS.
1: Right.
0: So.
1: I know. Frustrating.
0: Well, more to come. More to come. So, speaking of more to come, you ready for that next song? Do you need some initials?
1: Is it another H? Because.
0: Okay, so. Now we have L, N, and S.
1: S?
0: S is in Sierra.
1: Okay. So I think I'll go with...
0: And there is another
1: Son
0: H.
1: of the Sinner.
0: Oh. Boy, you haven't missed one since we started. Why? Thought you didn't like this artist. You ain't nothing but a liar.

0: All right. So you're batting 1,000 today for someone you don't like, right? Or you didn't like him temporarily. Yeah, you, matter of fact, you've never performed so well. So I don't know. I don't know. I don't know what you're thinking.
1: I don't know.
0: So
1: I do not know.
0: I think you know.
1: Can we talk about Russia and Ukraine?
0: Well, okay. I guess if you twist my arm, we could talk about Russia. Obviously, we just sent a U.S. delegation.
1: Iran has just launched missiles.
0: No, wait a minute. Make up your mind. Make up your mind now. You wanted to talk about Russia. Now you're talking about Iran. All right. So Iran is trying to bomb. So we're going to continue the Iranian conversation. So one thing that's been very interesting is that we hit Iran very hard in the beginning. We neutralized a lot of their military assets. We targeted their leadership. Most of those attacks were deemed to be successful. But one thing has definitely persisted throughout this conflict, and that is the Iranians have been able to obviously protect their stockpile of ballistic missiles and UAVs, because the attacks, although not as frequent as they were in the beginning, have continued. So we've been ineffective at neutralizing their ballistic missile stockpile. We obviously have been ineffective at eliminating their UAV stockpile. So what's the issue? How come we can't get this right? How come we can't target? I mean, we have control over their airspace. We have the assets in theater. Why do they still have missiles? Why do they still have UAVs? Why are they able to still strike deep into the region, you know, hundreds of kilometers away? I mean, they're still striking within, or attempting to strike within Israel. They're striking within Saudi Arabia, within Jordan, and attacking multiple countries and nations within that region. How are they still able to do that?
1: Yeah. That's a very good question for maybe Russia, China, North Korea. I don't know.
0: Well, they're not supplying them with these ballistic missiles. I mean, Iran is producing them, and they have them in stockpile. They're protecting them. A lot of
1: them
0: are stored underground.
1: How do we not get rid of that stockpile? How do we not know where it is? How do we you know, stop their ability to keep making these?
0: Well, they're storing them in underground bunkers. So we can't see where all of them are. So that's issue number one. Issue number two, they're in these bunker facilities, so they're somewhat protected from our aerial bombing. Number three, I don't think we had the level of intelligence that we should have had as to how many and where all these assets were located. I mean, some of this is speculation, but, you know, common sense and good reason would dictate that the combination of hardened bunkers, them being able to hide where these assets really were, have enabled them to maintain a certain capability to strike the United States and our allies. And, you know, we should be able to stop that based on our technology and the military assets that we have in the region.
1: Yeah. I just wish, I don't know.
0: Well, we do know. And unfortunately, this one's going to hurt. It already has. So do you have any, damage assessments from Jordan?
1: No, I don't. Nope, not yet. Not yet. It just came out that Iran sent two bombing Jordan. So that's all I had.
0: They're bombing Jordan.
1: Yeah. Let me see if I can find something on it. Let's see. Is Iran bombing Jordan?
0: So Iran attacks
1: U.S.
0: bases.
1: It's targeting the military bases. But I'm not hearing of any damage. So I don't know. I don't know. We'll see. We'll see what happens. Apparently talks have broken down, I take it, because weren't we having chats with them, trying to come to some sort of an agreement?
0: Yeah, there were some discussions, but...
1: But I just don't think you can ever trust them. I don't think that they negotiate with good intentions. It's just my opinion.
0: All right.
1: You know? Crazy, crazy.
0: Yep, this is going to be interesting.
1: Yeah.
0: As long as this back and forth keeps going, it's going to be virtually impossible to shut this down. That's the problem.
1: Yeah.
0: So, I mean, I realistically think the Pentagon should be looking to advise the president on a surefire way of reopening the Strait of Hormuz, partner with our allies in the region, especially Saudi Arabia, so that we could target the Houthis in Yemen and make sure that they don't rear up their ugly head and move off the stage. Because I don't see anything else short of doing that. Getting us in the clear.
1: I agree.
0: Not from where we are right now. So,
1: I agree.
0: So we're running short on time here, but you still have some Jelly Roll songs that you haven't picked yet.
1: Oh boy.
0: So your last two are L and N.
1: L and N? N?
0: N. Actually, there might be one more.
1: L? The only L one I can think of is Liar.
0: There's one more. So there's one more H that you were looking for.
1: Oh, okay. Okay, so that's going to be Hands Up.
0: Ah. And what made you know that it was going to be Hands Up, huh?
1: Because I know stuff.
0: You do?
1: I do.
0: You know stuff like Pollyanna?
2: Let's go, baby.
0: You sure about that?
2: Oh, dear Heavenly Father God, thank you for this day, Lord. Forgive us of our sins and help us to forgive those who have sinned against us. Thank you for our daily bread, God. I just want us to live in this moment and think about the word freedom. Freedom that we find in you, especially in these walls right here where freedom doesn't feel very free, Father God. I pray for these men to find the freedom. I pray that for the next 10, 20 minutes that we're standing on this day, God, however long we're allowed to, that there is a sense of freedom in this, and a freedom that can only be felt in the peace of your spirit, Father God. I pray that these men understand that freedom can live inside of these walls and they can start now and carry that same freedom to the outside of these walls, Father God. But freedom can start right here today for some of these men, Father God. Lord, thank you for this opportunity. Thank you for these men, Father God, the time, the hours they put into this, Father God. I pray when this is all said and done, freedom is on the other side of this fence for them as well. I hope that they understand that this is you, Father God, and that this isn't just my belief in the fact that people can reform their second chances. This is because you are a God of second chances. Thank you for this opportunity to bring me back here. In the name of Jesus, we love you. Amen.
3: Amen.

0: So how about that one, Kim?
1: That's a good one. Okay, I'll give you that.
0: She's melting. She's melting.
1: What's that?
0: She's melting.
1: No.
0: Yeah, you're melting.
1: Not melting.
0: You're melting.
1: Not doing it.
0: You're melting. And there was only one more song that we had, and you would have, I mean, I'm sure you would have got it. Because, well, actually, no, there were two more. L, and I'll just go ahead and let you hear what it was going to be, because this would have been a collaboration with Post Malone. And I know you know this song, right? Maybe.
1: I do.

0: Right, and the last choice would have been this one.
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2: USA Radio News, I'm John Summers. The U.S. confirms it struck multiple Iranian tankers Tuesday.
3: In a post, U.S. Central Command said forces destroyed five Iranian crude oil carriers after the Islamic Revolutionary Guard Corps targeted a U.S. Navy warship with ballistic missiles twice over the past 2 days. The statement went on to say the U.S. warship successfully evaded the attempted Iranian attacks and continued to patrol regional waters. On Saturday, the U.S. targeted three Iranian vessels. I'm Mark Mayfield.
2: The names are released of those killed by a cargo plane which smashed into their vehicle in Florida. Miami-Dade Sheriff Rosie Cordero-Stutz says five other people were injured in the crash just west of Miami International Airport, including the pilots who survived.
4: This is certainly very tragic. You would not think riding in a van to clean an airplane that this would happen.
2: Wreckage from Sunday's plane crash continues to shut down roads near where the plane struck a van carrying seven workers from a cleaning company which operates on planes at Miami International. John Sununu won the Republican Senate primary in New Hampshire, defeating former Massachusetts Senator Scott Brown. Congressman Chris Pappas is the winner of the Democratic Senate primary. He defeated progressive Karishma Mansoor. Sununu and Pappas face off in the midterms. There's a new memorial for the New York City Port Authority employees who lost their lives in the 1993 World Trade Center bombing and the 9/11 terror attacks.
5: The memorial consists of an 8-foot-tall stainless steel depiction of the Twin Towers with a steel American flag across it, names of four Port Authority employees killed in the 1993 World Trade Center bombing, and 84 employees killed on 9/11 are inscribed. In New York, I'm Scott Pringle.
2: From America's News Network, USA Radio News.
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8: The championship point leader in dire straits right now. They're passing him inside. They're passing him outside. He's gone all the way back to about five from the tail.
9: Double turn three. Around spinning out of the bottom of the racetrack goes William Byron.
8: They nearly touch again in one, but they get away. Now they touch again in two. Sideways. Off turn two. It's Briscoe to the lead.
10: It is starting to sprinkle here at Darlington Raceway. Let's just throw that into the mix as well.
7: Pit road is open, and here come the leaders, with the exception of Kyle Larson. Larson is going to stay on the racetrack.
8: Larson goes way low to block him. Larson gets sideways. Here's the opportunity. Chris Bell to the inside. Bell takes the lead.
10: Christopher Bell emerges from a windless Sahara to the main straightaway. Finally, in 2026, Christopher Bell wins, and he'll take the Cookout Southern 500 at Darlington.
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21: 10 and 22. Just numbers to most people, unless you work in and around mental health. 10 is the number of years it takes for someone with mental health to ask for help. And 22 is the average number of suicides per day by veterans. James Klein is not a therapist or a licensed professional. James Klein is a veteran and an advocate for changing how mental health is viewed by everyone. 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And now your host, James Klein.
22: 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They're located at 8 East Pearl Street here in the city of Nashua. You can stop by the post on Tuesdays and Thursdays, either Lou or someone, another member,

whatever it is think you need assistance with, either stop by the post on Tuesdays and Thursdays from 10 a.m. to 2 p.m. That's 8 East Pearl Street here in Nashua. Or you can call the post. The number is 603-402-2992. If you do leave a message, just be aware someone will get that message and try to get back to you as soon as possible. We have a pretty good size relief fund, and we are only able to do this stuff with a relief fund as a post out in our community because of the community. When we go out there on Memorial Day weekend, when we go out there on Veterans Day weekend, all you folks make donations. We're out there doing the poppy drives, and 100% of our time is donated. 100% of the money goes into the relief fund, and 100% of the money goes back out to the veterans that are in need. I dare you to find any other organization that can say the same thing, that aren't taking out huge administrative costs and salaries and things like that, where only pennies on the dollar that you donate actually make it out. So you're actually, those people are profiting off of somebody else where you think that money is going to. But again, 100% of our time is donated, including our oldest member in the post, who's 100 years old. He still goes out there and volunteers to raise money. 100% of that money goes right, every single penny. You can ask Lou, him and his wife, usually ones that go to the bank. Any change people give, all of it gets collected up, goes to the bank, and goes into our relief fund. And 100% of that money goes back out to the veterans that need that assistance. If you are a veteran looking to find out what kind of benefits you might qualify for, maybe you have a VA rating, or maybe you don't, you want to put in for it. Maybe you want to see what other benefits you could qualify for, like VA loan or whatever it is. Maybe you've put in for a disability and they got denied through the VA. Maybe you're looking for medical care, whatever it might be. I would highly suggest for you to look for a VSO. That's a veteran service officer. You want to do your due diligence to vet those individuals. So a veteran service officer, you have the DAV, Disabled American Veterans, the American Legion. You have the VFW, Veterans of Foreign Wars. And usually either your town or city and state, like here in the state of New Hampshire, have individuals that are veteran service officers that are qualified, and they can assist you. We are fortunate here in the state of New Hampshire to have one of the more experienced veteran service officers. He works for the VFW. His name is John Barrett. He can be contacted multiple ways. You can email him, and his email address is John, J-O-H-N, dot Barrett, B-A-R-R-E-T-T 1 at va.gov. Or you can give him a call. The number is 603-222-5780. Also, his office is located on Chestnut Street in Manchester at the Federal Building. You can stop by. Not sure if he'll be able to see you or somebody from his team if you stop by, but you know, the hours would be regular business hours, Monday through Friday, get through security. And I believe he's located on the fifth or sixth floor. But again, I would email first or give a call, set up an appointment. He's going to tell you what you're going to need, what you need to send. He's probably going to have you sign releases so he can access records that he needs and kind of take it from there. If you're anybody struggling with mental health, there is a number you can call. Been around since July 16th, 17th of 2023. That number is 988. They got rid of the 10-digit National Suicide Lifeline number, and now it's 988. So think of 988 as the 911, but for mental health. They are also cross-trained, so if one person accidentally calls 911, but it's a mental health emergency, 911 will transfer the call over to 988, and vice versa. If you call 988 and the person on the phone realizes that it's a 911 call, they can transfer that phone call over. I highly encourage you to use that resource. You can call at 2 in the morning, 2 in the afternoon, talk for 2 minutes, talk for 2 hours. It doesn't cost you anything. They will ask for some demographic information. Most of that has to do with safety, especially if the phone call kind of goes sideways or goes south real quick and the person wants to hurt themselves or someone else. They can help contract you for safety, come up with a treatment plan, a safety plan. Maybe you need a crisis team to come talk to you. Maybe you do need to go in and get an assessment done. This is a way for you to talk to somebody and not have to deal with police, fire, or EMS.

But also be aware that if it got to that point, those services available if needed. And the best way to understand if you should be calling 988 is recognizing some of those warning signs. Those warning signs for mental health and or suicide. Because regardless of the situation you're in, everyone out there is important. And everyone brings something to the table, whether in their immediate family, in their larger family, either family by choice, by marriage, by blood. Maybe it's your work environment, your family from there, out in your community, your neighbors. That's kind of a lost skill, and that's a whole other conversation that many neighbors don't get to know each other. You kind of do your own thing, and you don't even really know the person that might be living right next door to you. So those can be people of support. But it's a good way to bring something to the table, regardless of what it is. Everyone has their things they like. Everyone has their things that they're good at. And regardless of how you feel with your mental health, just be aware that everyone out there is resilient, and everyone can move forward and be successful in their lives. So some of those warning signs, again, this isn't just for suicide. This also has to do with mental health. Everything crosses over, and this is just like a general list. So appearing sad or depressed most of the time. Hopelessness, feeling like there's no way out. So some of these are signs that people can see, and that's what you would observe, like someone's disheveled or things like that. Symptoms are something they describe. So they would describe saying that they feel hopeless. So that's the difference between symptoms and the signs. Anxiety, agitation, extreme mood swings, sleeping too little or too much, feeling after there's no reason to live, feeling excessive guilt, shame, or a sense of failure, rage or anger, engaging in risky activities, behaving recklessly, losing interest in hobbies, work, or school, increasing alcohol or drug use, neglecting personal welfare, a deteriorating physical appearance, withdrawing or isolating from family and friends, showing violent behavior, giving away prized possessions, and getting affairs in order, tying up loose ends, and writing a will. Doesn't mean all those right there, one or two, is enough to start a conversation. If you are going to start a conversation with somebody, I would use I statements. I see that you haven't showered in a week, and you've been staying in your room, and you really haven't eaten much this week. Is everything okay? Instead of saying, you need to go to the hospital, you're depressed because of this, this, this. Two different ways of approaching it, and one, you're going to be much more successful. Also be aware of what those resources are around you. So if you do have that conversation, you're aware what those resources are, because most people in the community are not trained or licensed or have a background in dealing with this. So let those folks that are handle those situations. What else can I say about? A big thing that a lot of folks push, especially where I work as a clinician for our first responders and veterans program. A lot of those folks have access to firearms. A lot of people here in the state of New Hampshire have access to firearms. What I would encourage you to do is make sure that if you do have firearms, that is the obviously the most lethal way and the most successful way that people do to take their lives. It's the one that most men turn to because it's really kind of final and quick for most folks. And then, so you need to be aware of gun safety if you're struggling. Make sure you have any firearms unloaded. Have the ammo stored someplace else. The best way to do it is to have a two-lock system, usually like a key and a code, or biometrics in a key, or biometrics in a code. And also make sure that somebody else that you trust could have access to that. That way they can kind of take it over, or you turn in your weapons to someone that you trust that they're not going to give them back to you if they know you're struggling. All right, like I said, those in and of themselves are just a way to start a conversation. And just be aware that you're probably going to have to put in probably about an hour's worth of time if you're going to do this. So don't be afraid to ask those questions if you do see somebody struggling. But just be prepared what you're going to do and have a plan in place when considering what those people might have as a response back to those questions. And I actually do that in groups
when we talk about suicide, wanting to hurt yourself, self-harm, is actually pair folks up in the group and they have to face each other. And without laughing or smirking or saying in a funny voice, they have to look at each other and say, are you thinking of killing yourself or hurting yourself? And the next question is, do you have a plan? And just leave it at that. And the next person does the same thing. Unless you're used to doing that, it's going to be very uncomfortable. A lot of people laugh and smirk and things like that because it's an uncomfortable situation. But if you can get used to that when you see these things and ask those questions, you're going to allow those people in the lives that you care about to be much more successful. You're going to create an environment where they feel comfortable asking for help when they need it. And another way to encourage that is have conversations when things are going good. Because if you practice talking when things are going good, it's going to be that much easier to have that conversation or ask for help when things are not going so well. If you always keep to yourself when things are going well, it's going to that phone or that conversation is going to feel like a 2-ton weight on your chest. You're not going to be able to pick up that phone when you're struggling. All right. What are we going to get to today? I'm going to get to the individuals that I'm going to read today that have given that ultimate sacrifice to our community, to our country, and to our state, especially with what's going on overseas right now. And I'm going to play a song by Justin Moore called The Ones That Did Not Make It Back Home. The next thing I'm going to do is I'm going to play a couple songs in honor of my mother. It would have been her birthday yesterday. So I'm going to play Galloway Girl by Steve Earle. And I'm going to play In the Ghetto by Elvis Presley. I remember singing that along when I was a lot younger with her. She grew up on Elvis. And just before she passed, my father used to listen to Steve Earle. And he wrote the song Galloway Girl that I'm sure you've heard other folks like, Ed Sheeran's has sang it, Celtic Thunder has sang it, and some other folks. But Steve Earle is actually the one that actually wrote that song. So, and then I'm probably going to get into a little bit of first responders, the struggles they have with mental health and PTSD, and we'll kind of see where we're at after that. All right, the first one for today is Army Ranger Sergeant Andrew C. Nicole, killed in action on August 8th, 2010. He was part of the 3rd Battalion, 75th Regiment, Fort Benning, Georgia. He was 23 of Kingston, New Hampshire, killed when an insurgents attacked his unit with an IED in Afghanistan while serving during Operation Enduring Freedom. The next one is Army Specialist Toby R. Olson, killed in action on January 20th, 2007, 3rd Battalion, 509th Infantry Airborne, 4th Brigade Combat Team, 25th Infantry Division out of Fort Richardson, Alaska. He was 28 of Manchester, New Hampshire, killed when an IED detonated near his Humvee in Iraq while serving during Operation Iraqi Freedom. Marine Corporal Michael Ouellette, killed in action on March 22nd, 2009. He was part of the 3rd Battalion, 8th Marine Regiment, 2nd Marine Division, 2nd Marine Expeditionary Force, Camp Lejeune, North Carolina. 28 of Manchester, New Hampshire, killed while supporting combat operations in Afghanistan while serving during Operation Enduring Freedom. Air Force Staff Sergeant Ronald J. Ouellette, killed in action on September 14th, 2020. Assigned to the 42nd Aerial Port Squadron at the Westover Air Force Reserve Base in Massachusetts. He was 23 of Merrimack, New Hampshire. Died in a non-combat accident involving an all-terrain vehicle on the flight line where aircraft were parked and serviced at the air base near the border with Iraq. And the last one for today is Army Specialist Justin R. Pellerin, killed in action on August 20th, 2009. Part of the 2nd Battalion, 87th Infantry Regiment, 3rd Brigade Combat Team, 10th Mountain Division, out of Fort Drum, New York. He was 21 of Concord, New Hampshire, killed when an IED detonated near his vehicle in Afghanistan while serving during Operation Enduring Freedom. All right, so in honor of those individuals, I am going to play a song. It's called Justin Moore, The Ones That Did Not Make It Back Home.

All right, that was Justin Moore with The Ones That Did Not Make It Back Home. All right, in the honor of my mother, whose birthday would have been yesterday, she passed away in 2018. I guess I really can't say a battle with cancer that most of us did not know about. I'm sure she was aware of it. She didn't like going to doctors, and you know, one evening she kind of passed out on the floor, went to the hospital. And 12 hours later, she ended up passing away. She had cancer through all her body. And it's still up in the air for a lot of folks when it comes to loved ones that pass away. You know, is it better if it's drawn out, if it's quick? I know from my perspective, I think it was better for me to see, you know, have my mother pass away a little bit quicker and not suffer. Where my father passed away, you know, it was over a course of about 2+ years. And actually watch him deteriorate from there. But I encourage you, I know before this show is the public health hour, I encourage you, if you think there's anything wrong with you physically, go out there and see those professionals, those people that have been trained, that have dedicated part of their lives to helping others get better, and get screened for all those different things out there to make sure, you know, you are living your full life. I mean, she was 69, she was passed away, so, I mean, she wasn't young. But, you know, maybe there could have been some more years there if she had gone to doctors a little bit on a regular basis. So in honor of her, I am going to go ahead and play two songs. One is In the Ghetto by Elvis Presley. This is one that we used to sing along together all the time. She was a big Elvis fan, so she would have the record play when she was cleaning the house or cooking and or if she came home from work. And we'd all sing along to it because she grew up on Elvis. And then one after that I'm going to play is Galloway Girl by Steve Earle. It was a song that she really liked, identified with, because, you know, her side of the family was an Irish family. Her grandmother, so my great-grandmother, had come over from Ireland. I know before she passed, she lived down in Charlestown. It was very hard to understand what she was saying because she had such a thick Irish accent just before she passed. So, all right, in honor of my mother, the first one is In the Ghetto by Elvis Presley.

the cold wind blows in your ghetto. And his hunger burns. So he starts to roam the streets at night, and he learns how to steal, and he learns how to fight.

0: All right, that was Steve Earle with Galloway Girl. Again, I played those in honor of my mother, who passed away in 2018. It would have been her birthday yesterday. It's also an example of what you would call continuing bonds. Even though someone's not around anymore, you'll still find a way to stay connected to that individual. All right, for the rest of the show, I'm going to talk about some first responders' struggles, especially with mental health. So you all see those medical dramas on TV, right? They have those larger-than-life emergencies, the immaculate last-minute life-saving procedures, the just-in-the-nick-of-time timing. It's a lot of it's entertaining to watch on TV for a lot of folks. That's why you got a lot of those medical shows on there. But it also pales in comparison to the real-life careers that the first responders have to go through on a regular basis. So first responders, including law enforcement, firefighters, EMTs, paramedics, even the dispatchers that have to handle those calls, they have to respond to unique and often traumatic calls, which they require a lot of extensive knowledge, training, and skills. So that way they can assess those situations and they can get those people treated as quickly. And a lot of times, especially like when I was a police officer showing up to a car accident, what do you think we're trying to do? One of the first things that we have to do is assess the situation, see what's needed for help, and then we have to try to mitigate what the safety for everyone. We have to mitigate that harm as much as we can. We have to set up some type of security, some kind of safety net, where to park vehicles so oncoming traffic can see the lights in time so they slow down. That way the accident doesn't get worse. That the emergency vehicles that are responding, firefighters, ambulance, they know where to go. There's a lot of things that come into play that they may not show in these shows, that all these people have to go through all that extensive training. They have to keep cool under pressure. And especially the paramedics and EMTs, firefighters, law enforcement, they all have to have this high extensive knowledge they have to retain. You know, is there a chemical leak going on? Is there something that was released from the car? If somebody is having certain types of injuries, internal, external, what do you treat first? What can you get away with not treating? All these things. So these are all the things that first responders have to deal with that doesn't play out on these TV shows that are scripted. And most of the time, not every time, but most of the time, people make it and work through it and all that. Another thing that has to happen too is that first responders have to feel like they're fit for duty when they show up. And I've had this discussion in groups I have at the First Responder Veterans Program is, who would you much rather have responding to a call next to you? Would you much rather have that first responder that's struggling, that's been drinking, that is struggling with their mental health, they're depressed and anxious, but they kind of, you know, the whole suck it up buttercup thing? Because they bury it, but they're really struggling, so they're not on top of their game when there's an emergency call. Or would you much rather have the person that is struggling raise their hand, ask for that help, get better, and now they're a person that you can trust when they show up? Because one, you know if they're struggling, they're going to ask for help. And two, you know they got the help and they improved. That's the person I'd much rather have. Not the other person that's... say they feel like they're going to be weaker than, or they're going to be perceived as weak by others if they ask for help. If you broke your arm, you're going to ask for help. So why can't you ask for help when you're struggling with your mental health or substance use? A lot of times, first responders that come through, their department will ask for a fit for duty letter or some form of... records or something to show that they can go back on duty. I just found out that in Connecticut, if you are a police officer and you raise your hand and ask for help, there's a rule or a statute or law that says all your firearms have to be taken away immediately until you're seen to be fit for duty again. You tell me that doesn't hit an ego with a lot of these first responders. Now they're a lot less likely to raise their hand and ask for help, because now they don't want their weapons taken away. You really can't be an effective police officer out on the road if you don't have all the equipment that's been assigned to you. So can you just imagine not just the physical expectations that these first responders have to have? On top of it, They have all these emotional and mental requirements that are needed to do that type of job. And when you're struggling with it, you feel like you can't ask for help to get better. Again, if you know, if you're going to go work out and you're going to run, lift weights to make sure you're strong and able to do your job physically, why wouldn't you ask for help and get the stuff in place to help improve your mental health? But that's the culture, and that's because of the stigma around first responders, that you would just have to bury it. You have to suffer in silence. And even when you ask for help, a lot of times people just look at you and say, you know, suck it up. That happened to me when I was a police officer. There was a young, it ended up being a young individual who was the first person I ever dealt with after I came off of FTO. He was 14, you know, I think he was 13, just turned 14 at the time when I dealt with him. He was having some issues at home. There was some, you know, a little bit of drug use with marijuana. His mother wanted to get addressed sooner than later. So he was the first person I ever went on as a call for service as a police officer. Then a few years later, I'm out patrolling, like 1 a.m. I see headlights moving fast on the power lines. It's kind of a little bit hill on a road that's posted at 35. I'm like, oh, that car is moving pretty good. You know, they're probably doing 50, 60 miles an hour. So as soon as it crested the hill, you know, I observed it for a few seconds, took the radar off a hold, clocked the individual for 3 to 5 seconds like you're supposed to, and it came up at a hard 68, and it just held at that. So now this individual is doing 33 over the posted speed limit. There's a reason why this road is posted that, because it's a very windy road. So I figure, okay, it's 1 a.m. I'm going to turn around. I'm going to stop the individual. I wasn't sure if I was even going to ticket the person. There's not a lot of traffic out there. I want to make sure they're safe and make it home. And, you know, maybe just stopping the individual might help. So I turned around. I got up to 85 miles an hour, and I could not stop this vehicle. It just took off like a bullet when I turned around my lights on. And again, this is a pretty windy road. There's a reason why it's posted at 35. So I did not, never got close enough, more than even a quarter mile might be too close. I was probably a little bit further than a quarter. Every time we went around the corner, I would lose the lights again. Lost track of the car. So I figured, all right, I'm getting close to the center of town. It's 1 a.m. I'm not going to wake everybody up. I kind of saw that it was a light colored Subaru, you know, station wagon type vehicle. So I figured I'd drive around town. If I saw a car that fit that description, I'd go up to it, put my hand on the hood. If it was warm, that was probably the vehicle that it was. I let the other person know, and I also let dispatch know so they could put it out to the state troopers in the area so they can keep an eye out too. About 5 or 10 minutes later, we got a call about a possible accident back on the road I was trying to stop that car on. We showed up. It was that kid from a few years ago. He did not make it. I'm not going to get into the details about it. And then after we were done with the scene the next day, I told the chief I'd like to talk to somebody about it. And he just looked me dead in the face and said, "You're a big guy. You used to be a Marine. Suck it up." It didn't make me feel too good a few months later when you had a big car accident in town. And they brought a whole team in, which would be the DPART team here in the state of New Hampshire. Disaster Behavioral Health Response Team, which I'm a part of now. But back then, there was a big accident where 6 people died. They brought a whole crew in. But we had this accident that I was involved in or indirectly in trying to stop the vehicle, and I was told just kind of bury it. So we don't want that to happen with those first responders. And they have that mentality of, I'll just deal with it later. But then you get the next call that comes in, and the next call, and the next call, and it just keeps on piling up. And a lot of these individuals don't have good plans to cope with it. They don't know how to separate it. As part of what I would do is actually take off my uniform before I went home. Even though I could see the department from my house when I was done with my shift, if I wasn't going to take a cruiser home and take call, because only me and the lieutenant lived in town and sometimes we'd be shorthanded, I would take off my uniform at the PD and then walk home in regular clothes. That was a way for me to kind of separate that. And I've talked to some other first responders that come through, and they do something like that. They make sure they change in between, and they're only in uniform when they're on the job. I kind of took that from when I was in the Marine Corps, because in the Marine Corps, once you're done for the day, you shouldn't be wearing your camis or your uniforms out in the community when you're done. It's very frowned upon in the Marine Corps to do that. Really, the only exceptions are is if you get done and you live out in town, You're allowed to stop, you know, maybe at a convenience store, get some gas and things in uniform. But other than that, you generally should be going from the base to your house, get changed, and then go out and do whatever you want from there. And I think that's just a good way to kind of separate any of that stuff. But what can happen with all these first responders is that they become very overwhelmed. They don't know how to deal with it, so they end up self-medicating with substances. They bury it, they snap, they get angry. All these things can build upon. There was a video that I showed the group, I think last week, it was about a firefighter down in, I believe it was Connecticut. He was a captain. He'd been on the job for 20 years. And finally, a call came through. It was pretty severe. I think it was a whole family that passed away in a house fire. And he said, finally, a call got to me. And so he stepped up as a captain and said, I needed help. So that was an example to everybody else. But that's what ends up happening with all these first responders. They are all human just like we all are. They go through training. But even when training, you have to train yourself on self-care, which a lot of people don't do. But you also have to do a lot of things when you come across things that the average person is never going to go through. So you have death and injuries. It could be a coworker taking their lives. It could be, I think it just happened, down in Boston. There was an officer-involved shooting. Or it could be the opposite. It could be a police officer or somebody else getting shot, injured, or killed. It could also be, you know, maybe there's a car accident out on the highway and traffic's not paying attention, which I don't know why they wouldn't be paying attention. Go figure with all these phones people have and not paying attention. Is maybe, you know, a firefighter, an EMT, or even a tow truck driver, somebody gets hit while they're trying to clean up an accident or whatever. You have the mass casualties if there's like a huge event that goes on. I know there's been a big string of tornadoes going through the Midwest and the Southwest right now. Lots of people have been getting killed in there. Those people have to respond to that. So that's when you might have the National Guard come in and help out with that. And again, these are folks that have everyday jobs outside of that. One that really sticks out to me with the first responders are incidents that involve children. Those are the ones that really get to a lot of the first responders pretty quick. Whether they have kids or reminds them of people they know with kids or they're about to have a kid, those are the ones that really get to the first responders, and they really struggle with trying to come forward and asking for help when it comes to those type of things. What about what we just had with COVID, infectious diseases? Maybe you are. I know when we were running the crisis team during COVID, we still had to go to work every day. I don't know what it was during COVID to get a day off or stay home for months at a time because everything was shut down. We still had to go to work every day. We still had to go out and find people in the community and talk to them and make sure they're safe and assess them and, you know, get them into treatment centers and things. Maybe there's something comes up with that out in the community that we're not aware of. Wasn't it just a few weeks ago? I think there were some cases down in Massachusetts of measles popping up or things of that nature. What about personal injuries? What if you do respond and you get into a pursuit with somebody as a police officer, or you go into a fire and then you get injured? I've seen, you know, paramedics and EMTs get injured because maybe they're trying to lift up a person that's on the heavier side, or again, maybe somebody clips them when they're out on the scene, out on the road. Maybe somebody wants to take shots at people at a scene, you know, and then you get injured. Or you're trying to restrain somebody and get them handcuffed to take them to jail, and you get injured during then. All these things come into play when it comes to personal injuries. And what ends up happening with our first responders? They have a personal injury. Maybe they speak up. Maybe they don't speak up. Maybe they just kind of bury it. They don't let anybody know. And then it kind of gets worse from there. Now they can't work out when they need to. Now they can't be as effective on the job. And again, if you're injured, whether it's physical or with mental health, you should be raising your hand and asking for help, because now you're becoming part of the problem and not part of the solution. The solution is to raise your hand and ask for help when all these things come up. Another one that hit home, I remember there was a bad car accident. There were two people that were killed during it. I didn't know at the time. All I know is it came in as a bad car accident just over the border in the next town south of us. So we were responding to it out on the highway. And I knew my wife at the time had just left the house. And one of the descriptions of the cars that came in was similar to the car that my wife was driving. So, of course, now my adrenaline is pumping higher. I'm trying to get there a lot quicker than I normally would want to get there. And when I finally arrived there, I find out that, you know, my wife was not involved in it. It wasn't her car. But this is what happens a lot of times with people that work in the town that they grew up in, that you come across people that you know. It becomes that much more personal. maybe it is a family member. Maybe it's a close friend. Maybe it's people at work that you really got close together. And now that adds on top of it if something serious happened to them, whether it's a serious injury, maybe it's a bad health diagnosis, maybe they are struggling with mental health, or you show up and you find out one of your friends or somebody you know closely has taken their own lives. How do you deal with that? Because your job is to help those people there at the time get through it, secure the scene, do what you have to do. How do you move on from that stuff, right? So, and it doesn't help when there's a big, large influence of these things on social media or just the media in general. Sometimes you can't get away from it. I know when my brother was murdered in 97, for almost 3 weeks, anytime we turned on the news, there was a story about what happened to my brother. I'm pretty sure he was the only person that it was a true homicide in the town we lived in over in Maine. So, of course, it was on the news for a long time because the individual that did it, there was a big manhunt for the person. All these things were involved in it. So the individuals that know the person that, you know, passed away or they got seriously injured, now they're in the hospital, where do they turn to for help? And where the first responders that know them turn for help, right? So you got to find a way to process through all that information, right? Plus, they also have very unique factors that come into play for first responders, such as underreporting. How many people that are struggling that are first responders are not raising their hand? And if there's a way to do it through work, a lot of times that is not going to work out for you because you feel like, oh, I just asked for help. I'm up for promotion. Now I'm probably not going to get that promotion because somebody's going to tell somebody. Now somebody's not going to work with me because they think I'm struggling and I'm weaker then. But that also comes back to the general community too, right? Tell me underreporting for mental health isn't huge. You know, they say 1 in 5 people struggle with mental health during their life, but that's only because the people that report it say that. How many more people don't report it and are struggling with it? I think it says in the information I've received is, you know, researching, is that most first responders are anywhere from 3 to 5 times more likely to take their lives than their civilian counterparts. And that's even higher for the veterans. And as far as I'm concerned, from having been a first responder and a veteran, that it's pretty much close to the same thing. You're dealing with a lot of the same issues. If you go to a car accident and many people are injured and, you know, maybe some people have been killed, it can look like an incident that's happened overseas, you know, in a combat zone. So this chronic trauma exposure for these first responders. Can you imagine living? I mean, just here in the show today, I think if you're listening in, you've probably heard the sirens go by at least 2 or 3 times just during this hour. Can you imagine if you're on the job going from call to call to call to call? As soon as you drop somebody off at the hospital, you back out again. Maybe you just arrested somebody, took them to the holding cells, and then you're right back out on the road going to the next call. When do you process that stuff? How do you get through that stuff? The violence, the human suffering, domestic violence calls can be very personal for people. Especially if you have strong morals and values of what should happen and not happen. You know, somebody striking somebody or abusing them and things of those things. High burnout rate for first responders. It would be a lot less. Another thing we talked about this week at work was compassion fatigue. Maybe you get to the point where you go to the same person calls in 5 or 6 times during your shift. And now that 6th time, you don't take it as serious. Oh, it's just so and so. So maybe you take your time going there. Maybe you do something else, or maybe you don't cover all your I's and cross your T's when you get there, and now it ends up being worse than it was because you've become very complacent. You don't want that to happen. And another thing that happens with a lot of the first responders is what? Hypervigilance. Now you're on alert all the time. Now you can't go home and get that self-care. You can't relax. You can't unwind. And now you turn to substances, alcohol, heroin, cocaine. A lot of folks are now turning to gambling online to get those endorphins going, and they're losing a lot of money. And they're just going to make things a lot worse for you. And another thing a lot of first responders have access to is what I talked about earlier, is they have access to lethal means, whether it's prescription meds, whether it's firearms, whatever it is that the person is thinking about doing, they know how to do it much more effectively for it to be lethal than the average common person out there. And the last piece of it is what? You also have the fear of career repercussions, which I talked about. Maybe you don't get promoted.
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3: The championship point leader in dire straits right now. They're passing him inside. They're passing him outside. He's gone all the way back to about five from the tail.
4: Double turn three, around spinning out of the bottom of the racetrack goes William Byron.
3: They nearly touch again in one, but they get away. Now they touch again in two. Sideways, off turn two, it's Briscoe to the lead.
5: It is starting to sprinkle here at Darlington Raceway. Let's just throw that into the mix as well.
2: Pit road is open, and here come the leaders, with the exception of Kyle Larson. Larson is going to stay on the racetrack.
3: Larson goes way low to block him. Larson gets sideways. Here's the opportunity. Chris Bell to the inside. Bell takes the lead.
5: Christopher Bell emerges from a windless Sahara to the main straightaway. Finally, in 2026, Christopher Bell wins, and he'll take the Cookout Southern 500 at Darlington.
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14: 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And if you're streaming us live on WSMN.live or Facebook Live, welcome everybody. I am Perry Cataldo with Choice Benefit Services. And we have a couple of topics that we're about to talk about this morning. And our main topic is something that's brand new with Medicare. It's a couple of months old, and but boy, oh boy, it's everywhere and anywhere, it's something that we got to address because, yeah, as things go on, and what's going to happen is there's going to be a lot of scams out there, and you need to know exactly what is what with this new program, and who to talk to and who to hang up on, or just don't bother. It's not worth the time. So our main topic today is something, like I said, it's brand new, and it involves those medications everyone seems to be talking about, and that is GLP-1 medications. Wegovy, Ozempic, Zepbound, Mounjaro, all of those medications that are everywhere, okay, And now Medicare has something that they're called the, we heard about this a little bit here and there that it was going to happen, and it did, like I said, a couple of months ago, but it's still in its infancy, okay, and there's a lot of scenarios that are confusing, and so Medicare has something called the GLP-1 bridge, okay, and yes, what it is some people, for certain people who qualify, and we're talking about certain medications, okay, not all of them, being available for $50 for 1 month supply. Now, before we get there, I want to start this morning with a quick consumer alert, okay? Because this is something that has been brought to my attention last week by clients, and I actually saw it the week before And I just kind of like, because there's so many different things coming on all the time, it just becomes white noise to me on some of these items. And I'm like, oh, come on, you know, and I just like scrolled past it. But, you know, some people are acting on it, and I don't understand how this continues to happen, but it does. Okay. But what I'm speaking about is what's going to make it worse is AEP. Okay. And all of the changes that are going to more than likely going to happen. God forbid, I hope things don't change too drastically, but the consumer alert, and I'm very careful. Okay. When I say, usually I do a scam report, right, or fraud, and this is a just a customer alert, okay? Because I'm not sure if this is a scam, could be considered a scam, because I think it ends up being deceptively truthful, if they're way around it again. But I've had people reach out to me about an ad, like I said, they're seeing on Facebook, and I've seen it as well, and more than likely on other websites or whatever, you know, the scrolling thing on the bottom. But Medicare supplement plan G, whew, plan G for $89 a month. Wow. Amazing. Where do I sign up? Now, when somebody brought this to me, I didn't say automatically, like I said, that's a scam, because I don't know who's behind this. Every ad, I have no idea. I have no idea who's behind every ad. And I don't know exactly what they're offering. It's because I didn't go forward with it a week before that. And shame on me, I should have. And I don't know exactly like their exact offer. And so instead I did exactly what I tell you folks to do, is to get the information and check it out. Okay. So I started checking and I checked the carriers, every carrier that I could think of, and every carrier that's under my umbrella of carriers. And I checked the rates, not only in our area, in New Hampshire. I checked Maine, Rhode Island, Vermont. And I'm going to include Mass, but Mass does not have a Plan G. They use different terminology and different ways of describing their plans. And I looked at somebody just turning 65, because that would be the lowest rate, okay? And I looked at males, and I looked at females. Those are the only two classes, males and females. I'm sorry, but that's it. That's the only way they categorize it, males and females. So I included discounts that may be available, and the most obvious discount that's available is for two people in the household. You get a discount. And so I included discounts, and I couldn't find anything anywhere, even close. Okay. I can't find a standalone Plan G anywhere close to $89 a month. So this is

So there is something called, okay, with, I was determined to find $89, okay, because I wanted to find it, because how can they actually advertise Plan G? Normal Plan G, $89. How can they do it, right? And there's something called, and it's maybe it may become extremely popular this year. There are, I do have some clients that are on it, but it's called a Medicare, well, Plan G, but it's a high deductible Plan G. And those premiums can be much lower. Okay. And in some cases, it probably could be a little lower than $89 when you get into discounts and stuff. So those premiums can be much lower. But please understand, a high deductible Plan G and a regular Plan G are not the same thing. Okay. So when they say Plan G for $89, you need to watch out. Okay, because you have to understand what you're getting. Okay, you have to understand what you're getting. And it's in the name, right? Plan G. It's not says Plan G high deductible. But they don't work. Okay, the Plan G and a Plan G high deductible don't work the same way. Because what happens is you a high deductible Plan G, yes, it's called Plan G. Yes, everything is covered that Medicare would cover, but you're responsible for the high deductible first, okay? And so you're responsible for the first $2,935. That's what it is, okay? And then you have your premium. So it's not the same thing. It's very different. Okay. But here's what really got my attention. Someone actually called these ads and they asked very simple questions. What insurance company is the $89 Plan G with? Pretty responsible question, right? And if you're asking me to buy insurance, I think I'm allowed to know what insurance company I'm buying it from. I mean, if I was going to buy a car, I would ask, what type of car? What model? What make? What year? Is it new? Is it used? You got responsible questions. So if you're asking me to buy an insurance plan, I think I'm allowed to know, like I said, which insurance company I'm buying it from. But according to the person who contacted me, and I didn't go this far yet, but trust me, I will. And I will report back what I find once again. But according to this person who contacted me, they were told they wouldn't give that information. That's the way I understood it when they were telling me that they wouldn't give that information until they committed. Okay. So that's a warning sign that either it is a scam or you have somebody doing a very, very poor job on their phones, their telesales, because they don't want to waste their time with someone that's not going to commit to give them information first, which is bizarre. Okay. So I'm not going to sit here on this radio and call it a fraud because I don't know exactly what they're selling. I go by what I see, and it's $89 a month for a Plan G, okay? Now, more than likely, there's some fine, super undiscoverable print that you can hardly read somewhere, I don't know. I'm going to get to the bottom of it, but I wanted to get this out there because this is not possible. Okay, the that warning sign, if somebody won't give it to you, so maybe there's more of a story here, all right? Maybe there is something in the fine print, like I said, but I'm going to tell you this. Do not commit to something when they won't even tell you what you're buying.

And don't let a low number, don't let a low number on a Facebook ad make you forget to ask basic questions, okay? Because they get you so amped up, so excited, these salespeople, and telling you all this kind of great stuff, and they don't tell you some of the other things. You know, a basic question, what insurance company is it? Is this a regular Plan G or a high deductible Plan G? That needs to be asked. And what is the actual premium for me? Okay, because like I said, I checked. I like to say all the carriers, but I don't want somebody, you know, saying, oh, he said all of them. And, so, but there's, I'm confident, okay? In our area, 5 states, not even close, okay? So do not fall for this, okay? Do not fall for this. Maybe when they get right down to it, they're going to say, oh, well, no, it's not covered. No, you can't get the $89. You got to spend the real money that it costs for a Plan G. So no matter what, before you ever make this decision, if you get to the point that you can find this questions out, that's the information you should know before you make the decision. And once you have that information, do not act right away. Either call me, 603-461-5550. I forgot my number because I always say it backwards sometimes. 461. I'm not going to say the other way. Call me or call another carrier or whatever it is to another consultant, another agent, and ask the same questions. And they're going to tell you, no, it's not possible, okay, to get a Plan G, a conventional standard Plan G, at a price that is $89. And I have no reason not to put you in a plan. Believe me, if I couldn't keep up, I'd have to hire 100 people just working on this if there was a Plan G available for $89. It just doesn't work. Just not here. All right? Not anywhere. I'm pretty confident saying not anywhere. Not anywhere. Okay? So I don't work for an insurance company or insurance carriers. I have no interest in putting you in a plan more expensive than any other, and neither would any other agent, I would hope. Okay, or a broker. I would hope that they have no vested interest in any carrier. The only interest I have is I work for you. Okay, the people in the area, my clients, my potential clients, anybody that asks me a question. If something is legitimate and it's better for you, I want to know about it as well. Because if something got by me, shame on me, but I'll make sure that I am armed with it for you and for the next time as well. But let's find out exactly what it is first. And that's why I did it. Because most importantly, listen, just don't start giving somebody your Medicare number, Social Security number. I mean, we've gone over this before, but it doesn't matter. We have to go over it again and again and again, okay? But do not give somebody out your Medicare number, Social Security number, oh, God forbid, banking information as well, or any other personal information just because an advertisement had a great-looking price. And you want to act on it now, because those are, anytime there's a act now, is for insurance, there's an issue. It's definitely buyer beware, okay? So please, call me, call someone else if you have to, but I would rather you call me, Perry Cataldo at Choice Benefit Services, and that's 603-461-5550.
I think I've given out that number more today than I have in the past, 3 months. And maybe you're going to hear it more and more because we're going to get busier and busier come the AAP season. So I'm telling you, I almost slipped and fell in the studio out of my chair. That would have been great, especially if somebody was watching, streaming it live. Maybe I would have made that. That could have brought me into the public eye. So maybe I should have fallen, tipped my chair over. But listen, when you hear these things, just do not act on them. Okay, that's all I'm asking. Don't act. Don't panic. Okay, don't immediately though assume it is fraud. I mean, just get that information. If that's really something that piques your interest, get the information. Just don't act on it. We need to verify it. And if there's something really good that's available, the odds are I've known about it and I would have gone over it with you. But hey, I'm not too proud to tell you that if I miss something, I missed it. But I'm going to find out for sure. And, just like anything else, if it sounds too good to be true, it usually is. And there is not a plan anywhere. I don't know how many times I said it already today, for a standard Plan G, which is the Cadillac, I guess, of health plan supplements that you can get, okay? And if my younger son is listening, it's the, instead of Cadillac, I'll say the Koenigsegg, because that is a unbelievable supercar, the top one, all right, that he likes, and everybody that, is into these things, know about this supercar, and it's pretty incredible. He wants me to get one, so maybe next year. I don't know, maybe. I think it's like $6 million or something like that. And he was certain to tell me and show me that it does have a four-door model. It's quite nice. It's quite nice. But I don't know how the gas mileage is, so I'm kind of hesitant to get one. But we'll see. We'll see. But that's it. All right. Too good to be true. It probably is. And in this case, that saying is 100% accurate. Does not exist. Okay. Does not exist. All right, I beat that one to death, all right? It's, like I said, not a fraud or a scam alert, but it is a customer alert as far as a consumer alert. You need to be aware of this, okay? So my main topic that I wanted to speak about today is GLP-1s. And when I was writing it, my notes and stuff, I'm like, is it GLP-1? And yes, it is. And my wife definitely schooled me on, you don't say the dash, it's just GLP-1s. And I'm like, oh yeah, okay. I kind of knew that, but thanks for clarifying it. But it also shows that, what she thinks of me. I'm not going to say GLP-1. I don't say, 89.00, decimal point zero. I don't do that. So, but thank you. Thank you for trying to help me out. All right. But you've probably heard all the names: Ozempic, Wegovy, Mounjaro, Zepbound. I'm sure I'm missing quite a few. In fact, I'm missing one that is covered. Okay. So, they're everywhere. They're online. They're on television. They're on the television. They're online. They're in the news. They're in every type of ad you can see. They go by many other names. And without a name, they just call them GLP-1s.
you can get anywhere and everywhere now, right? Which is pretty incredible, I guess. But people are talking about them with their doctors, and now you're going to start hearing another term, and it's called Medicare GLP, no dash, GLP-1 bridge, okay? So that's what it is. Who gets it? That's what it's all about today. Who gets it? Who doesn't? That's more important, right? And some of the reasons why. And does everybody on Medicare suddenly get Wegovy for $50? Well, what if you're already on the plan? What if your drug plan already covers your medications? You know, what if your drug plan doesn't cover it? What if your doctor prescribed it, but you never filled it because you can't afford it? So, you know, there's so many different questions to go over. So, but it's currently, there is, like I said, what happened is there is a Medicare GLP-1 bridge, okay? And what it exactly, it really started July 1st, 2026. And it's going to pick up steam, obviously, over the next 4 months, okay? It's going to go crazy. It's currently scheduled to run through December 31st, 2027, okay? And it is just a test phase. It's a bridge to like, a bridge. It's not a bridge to nowhere, okay? Because it is a bridge to helping with this very, very popular medication that's helping a lot of people, not only for weight management, but for many, many other things. So people have to qualify just like anything else. You don't just get it handed to you. Now, and when people who qualify, certain weight management GLP-1 medications can be available for $50 for a 1 month supply. That is real. But there are rules, and Medicare is involved with this. So there are a lot of questions unexplained in scenarios that have not happened yet. I am sure of it because I've thought of quite a few myself and I couldn't get a clear answer. But some of those rules seem a little strange, okay, until you understand what Medicare is actually trying to do. With this morning, I want to I want to slow it down, okay, and explain this. And by the end of the show, hopefully, if I can get to the end of the show with this information, because there's a lot of it, you'll understand one very simple idea. And there are basically two lanes, okay? One lane is regular Medicare Part D, and the other lane is Medicare GLP One bridge. Okay. Once you understand those two lanes, this does get a lot easier. Okay. So, first things first, right? What is that thing that they call the bridge? Okay. And the name actually explains it, right? It's a bridge taking you from one place to another. All right. Historically, Medicare Part D has generally not covered medications when they're being used only for weight loss or weight management. But some of these some of these same medications can be covered by Medicare Part D when they're being prescribed for certain other medical reasons, right? That's how some people are getting them done. And that's where people are getting confused, okay? They say, wait a minute, my neighbor gets this medication covered. Why doesn't mine? Okay. Maybe you're taking it for different reasons. Same medication, right? You need to take it for weight management. They might be taking it for
a heart issue or a diabetic issue or something that these medications were originally going for. Okay, they just discovered that it helps with weight management, and that's where we are. Okay, that's where we are. So one person can get it covered, one person can't already. Okay, so potentially, you know, it's the same medication, but it could be possibly a different medication. Okay, and so there's different Medicare rules. All right, so Medicare created this temporary program. All right, so I say it's temporary program because that's what, you know, that's what this is. I mean, you can go right online and look at it. CMS and you know, just Google it or ChatGPT it or whatever you're using and ask. And they'll tell you it's a temporary program for Medicare, and it's called the GLP bridge. And hopefully it doesn't just stay as a test or temporary, and it becomes permanent once they work out. Once I can't say every scenario, because every time you think that there's nothing else of a scenario that you can think of, something else comes up. All right. So this bridge operates though separately. Okay, separately from your normal Part D drug coverage, okay? And I repeated it twice, and I'm going to say it several more times, but it's separate from your Part D drug coverage, okay? The bridge is not just another tier inside drug plans, all right? You've heard, you know, hopefully you've been explained, or you understand it anyway, that's tier 1, tier 2, tier 3, tier 4, tier 5. Then bridge. No, there's not. Okay. It's a separate program. All right. And it's from Medicare. Okay. It's a separate Medicare demonstration or trial period. And if you're approved, your cost for a covered monthly supply is $50. But like I said, it doesn't mean everybody with Medicare qualifies. Man, I wish they made it simple, but they didn't. They didn't. You still need to the right type of Part D coverage, first of all. Man, I'm so thirsty today. Excuse me. So you need the right type of Part D coverage, all right? And I try to make it easy, right? If I'm going to give you, I'm going to give you two people. All right, so it's Mary and Bob. Bob and Mary, whichever way, whatever. So Mary has original Medicare. Let's call it original Medicare, A and B. She has a supplement plan G. Not that $89 one, okay? Standard plan G, so she's paying for plan G. And Mary, she also has a Part D drug prescription drug plan. All right? And that's a PDP plan, right? Could Mary potentially qualify for a bridge? Yep, she can. But understand something. Her plan G isn't what gets her there. Her Part D prescription drug coverage is what matters, okay? And I'll get to that in a minute, because I told you it's not from the drug plan, and it isn't, okay? But it does matter, okay? Now, let's take Bob, okay? He has a Medicare sub. He doesn't have Medicare supplement, okay? He has a Medicare Advantage plan. Maybe it's an HMO, maybe it's an HMO POS, maybe it's a PPO, whichever. And Bob's Medicare Advantage plan covers prescription drug coverage. That's commonly called an MAPD, right? Medicare Advantage plan with a PD prescription drug plan. Could Bob potentially qualify? Yes. But Bob, not, okay? He does not have to leave his Medicare Advantage plan just because he's heard about the bridge, okay? Because
if you read it, it says you have to have Part D. Okay, so Bob does not have to go out and buy a separate Part D plan just because he needs to get into the bridge. Okay, so already we have a confusing thing that you need to have credible Part D. So somebody's going to drop their coverage, their Medicare Advantage plan, and go get a Part D plan, or go and get, oh, just add a Part D plan. Well, you can't. Because if you add a Part D plan, it'll kick you out of your Medicare Advantage plan, and then you'll have Medicare A and B and just prescription drug plan. All right, so don't do that. So Mary and Bob have different medical or Medicare coverages, okay? And Mary's a supplement, original Medicare and a PDP, and Bob has a Medicare Advantage plan with a drug coverage. But what they both have, okay, what they both have is Part D prescription drug coverage. Mary has a standalone plan, and Bob has one in his plan, okay, because it's a Medicare Advantage plan. So that's the important part, and it has to be credible, okay? Now, if you're getting a Medicare Advantage plan, it's going to have a credible Part D, and if you're getting a prescription drug plan through one of the carriers, it's going to be a credible coverage plan. So notice what I'm saying, okay? Potentially qualified, because there's other extenuating service situations it's just, it gets very diluted. So having Part D, though, gets you by the first checkpoint, okay? It doesn't finish the conversation. There's still medication, okay, requirements. There are still medication requirements and scenarios, okay? So very important question. Why is the medication being prescribed? Okay. And we're getting there. Okay. What drugs are actually included in this? That's the other question. All right. It's not all of the GLP-1s. Okay. There's this bridge, like I said, it's kind of like a test phase, right? It's a trial. So, they only put a few in. Okay. They only put a few medications in. And somebody's going to think, ah, great, I got a GLP-1 medication. It's going to be $50. Nope. Every GLP is not included. And as of right now, the Medicare lists only three for the bridge. And only two I've come in to contact with myself as far as checking to see if coverage is, okay? Only two of them. So I'm going to go through them. Super easy. Wegovy, okay? Medicare is currently including the eligible formulations of Wegovy, including injection and tablets, okay? That's one. Fondeo, that's the one I haven't come into. I haven't seen that one yet, okay? But if it's out there, I'm sure it's super popular somewhere. Okay, Medicare also includes that one, okay? And then we have Zepbound. I hear Zepbound a lot, okay? You know, last year I heard a few people talking about, now every time somebody says I'm on a GLP-1, almost always I hear it's Zepbound, okay? But it's not all Zepbound. Not all Zepbound is covered. Okay, there's a very important restriction with Zepbound, and that is the only one from Zepbound that's covered is the Zepbound QuickPen, the single dose Zepbound pens in the single dose vials are not currently included through the bridge. Okay, it's not presently covered. I don't know why. I have no idea, but they're just a quick pen, all right? So if you're using Zepbound quick pen, the pen needles themselves aren't paid for by the bridge, okay? But those needs need to be purchased separately,
And I'm not even getting into that at the moment, okay? So let's stop for a second, all right? And make the list easy. Current bridge, Fundejo, Wegovy, Zebbound Quickpen. That's it. Short list right now. Now, what I didn't say Ozempic. Ozempic's not currently covered through this GLP-1 bridge. One of the medications furnished through the bridge, all right, is not. But I also did not say Mounjaro, okay, or Trulicity, or Ublis, or Victoris, or whatever else there are, okay? Unfortunately, they're not on the current bridge of medications. But don't forget the names, okay, because some of them are going to become very important later in our conversation. And also, I would imagine the following year, they'll probably start including one or two of them, unless they just scrap the whole program, which I hope not, all right? But I know it's convoluted, okay, because already some things are covered, some things aren't. It's just, these drugs, a drug can be not available through the bridge and still matter when Medicare is deciding whether you qualify for the bridge. So, but I'm going to go through that again. Hopefully, we'll get to the end of it. But no matter what, always ask. Okay? Always ask. Even if the program didn't list your medication, I would always try and see what's going on because maybe they started a test phase and it's just not written. Okay? So, that's step one. You know, if you qualified with that, you passed the first level. Okay, so the next is you have to meet certain requirements. Okay, you have to have a BMI over a certain limit. Okay, and your doctor is the one that's going to be making these medical determinations. So, and I'm not your doctor, so I have no idea. But I'm just telling you, use your insurance agent. Well, you can't use your insurance agent to determine whether your GLP is going to be covered because it's a medical thing that they have to go through. But you should understand at least the general framework when you're going in to ask. And there are definitely three levels. Okay, for BMIs, to me, which is good. Okay, at least it's not just one level, and then they're saying it's not covered. But a BMI 35 or higher, and you're at least 18, and your BMI was 35 or higher when you initiated the GLP-1 therapy, you can meet the BMI portion without needing one of those additional conditions required at a lower BMI level. So remember, 35 or higher, you passed another thing. So that's another category, all right? But then we get into two other categories, and that's BMI 30 or higher. Okay, so it's a different level. It's a little lower. But at this level, additional medical requirements come into play. So CMS lists certain conditions that you can still be eligible even though it's a 30 BMI instead. So the conditions, certain heart failure conditions, okay, uncontrolled high blood pressure, I'm sure I'm missing something else. You have to meet it under those conditions, all right? Despite treatment with two blood pressure medications. That's the other thing. You have to be uncontrolled high blood pressure, and you have to meet that you're on two blood pressure medications or kidney disease stage 3 or higher. Okay. And then we have one more level down. Okay. If your BMI is 27 or higher, you have another group of qualifying conditions, and those are pre-diabetes, a previous heart attack, a stroke, artery disease, okay? Again,
I'm not going to sit at your kitchen table or tell you anything with a calculator trying to approve yourself with this program, or don't try it yourself. Oh, I weigh this much. I'm this height. I got a BMI. Don't do it. You can, but it's not going to do anything. You have to get it done with a doctor. Okay. So I'm not asking you to do that. Talk to your doctor. Your doctor has the medical history. Your doctor knows your diagnosis, and your doctor can determine whether the treatment's appropriate. Okay. So for our conversation this morning, BMI 35 by itself, you'd qualify. 30 plus for certain conditions, 27 for certain conditions, and not age, BMI. Now, when I was going through all these things, what I don't fully grasp yet is, as you go down, do you lose the coverage because your BMI is dropping? Or if you're set at the 35, you're fine. I don't know. I would assume that's true because, you know, who knows? I don't have that yet, okay? And I can't get the answer. But this is a big one. Your BMI doesn't tell you the whole story, okay? BMI 35 does not automatically mean you're going to get the Wegovy, okay? And it's man, oh man. I think I needed 2 hours to go through this one. So the single misunderstanding is, let's say your BMI is 35, you're listening to the radio show this morning, and you say, great, just told me BMI 35, where do I pick up my $50 Wegovy? Hold on, we're not there yet, okay? And that's why a lot of times people throw their hands up in the air and say, forget it, I can't deal with this anymore, because there's other levels, there's other qualifications you have to go through. And those qualifications, why your doctor is prescribing the medication is part of the two-lane situation here. All right. Now, like I said, if you got the two lanes, all right, your regular Medicare with a Part D and Medicare Bridge, or you have your Medicare Part D covered through your Medicare Advantage plan, all right? You don't simply just stand there and figure out which way you're going. The lane costs, you know, a certain amount of money, right? And if the lane, instead of your medication, is $200 and the lane's going to cost me $50, you know, I'm going to take the $50 lane. That's not how it works, okay? The reason the prescription helps determine the lane, all right? So, example, like if you had heart disease or something going, cardiovascular disease, and you had a BMI over 35, and his doctor prescribed Wegovy, okay, to reduce his risk of a major major heart attack or another heart attack, okay, that can already be covered through Medicare Part D for certain people. So John is in the lane of Part D lane. So John goes to the pharmacy, right? This guy will go to the pharmacy. They run the prescription, and maybe John's cost is considerably, or your cost is considerably more than $50. Okay. And you call me and say, I don't understand. You said the bridge is $50. I have a BMI over 35. Why am I paying more? And here's the one that I don't 100% grasp on why this is going on, but I can understand it a little bit because it is a test phase. But because you're already being prescribed the medication and it's covered through Part D for your heart condition, it's not covered through your bridge, okay? And you got to still go through your Medicare plan, your Part D plan, okay? You can't just switch over to the bridge simply because the bridge has a lower price, all right? Because what happens is Medicare looks back and see if you've been filling these prescriptions of a medication longer than July, and they like, nope, we're not covering it. It's not eligible for the bridge.
Or you can't just simply switch. I'm on Ozempic. Put me on Wegovy. Nope, you're on any GLP-1. The format is any GLP-1 already prescribed. You don't qualify for the bridge. Okay, and like I'm saying, I'm getting real close to, unfortunately, time running out. So I'm going to have to put the rest of the stuff right on my website, or continue this conversation later on Facebook. But the bridge is designed. It's not a shortcut, okay? It's a formulary, and it's not through your Part D, okay? Your doctor has to fill out the qualifying conditions, okay? And if you qualify for it, you go to the pharmacy after it's qualified. You get the prescription. The prescription is sent over through Medicare, and Medicare covers it separately, okay? Now, you've heard many times people say, Medicare doesn't cover your drugs. You have to get a Part D plan, or you have to get a Medicare Advantage plan with Part D. True. But this program is just Medicare. It's not covered through a Part D plan. It's not covered through a carrier. It's covered strictly through Medicare. That's why it's cut down to very few GLP-1s. It has to go through Medicare. So, again, I kind of felt that I might not be able to get through all of this, but I apologize. I should have probably tried to cut it down a little bit and highlighted some of the key points, but it's confusing, okay? This, just like anything else, this Medicare program, it's a great program, but it gets really confusing. So the thing that you need to take away from this for me is to at least first, don't jump at things. Don't just automatically assume that you're going to get a Wegovy or Zepbound QuickPen for $50. You have to qualify for certain scenarios. I have about 15 different scenarios that they'd be covered through and wouldn't be covered through. So please, I'll put them on my website if you can do it. CMSNH.com. I'll put everything on there for you. Anyway, this is Perry Cataldo, The Perry Cataldo Show. Thank you all for tuning in, and I'll see you next week. And remember, health is wealth.

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1: Joe Gibbs Racing driver Chase Briscoe is in his second season driving the team's number 19 Toyota. After finishing third in the standings last year, Briscoe's second season is just as impressive, winning at Chicagoland Speedway and leaving the first Chase race at Darlington last week fifth in the standings. Briscoe says that year two at JGR has had a much different feel than last.
5: I feel way more comfortable now and feel like I've proven that I belong there. Where last year there was just a lot of still uncertainty, I felt like. It definitely has felt way, way different this year.
1: The Cup Series goes to Worldwide Technology Raceway at Gateway this weekend, where Briscoe finished second a year ago. I'm Kyle Rickey. 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
4: The championship point leader in dire straits right now. They're passing him inside. They're passing him outside. He's gone all the way back to about five from the tail.
5: Double turn three. Around spinning out of the bottom of the racetrack goes William Byron.
4: They nearly touch again in one, but they get away. Now they touch again in two. Sideways. Off turn two. It's Briscoe to the lead.
6: It is starting to sprinkle here at Darlington Raceway. Let's just throw that into the mix as well.
3: Pit road is open, and here come the leaders, with the exception of Kyle Larson. Larson is going to stay on the racetrack.
4: Larson goes way low to block him. Larson gets sideways. Here's the opportunity. Chris Bell to the inside. Bell takes the lead.
6: Christopher Bell emerges from a windless Sahara to the main straightaway. Finally, in 2026, Christopher Bell wins, and he'll take the Cookout Southern 500 at Darlington.
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15: 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Happening on this day in 1776, the Second Continental Congress formally adopts the name the United States of America. And in 1850, California is admitted as the 31st state. Born on this day in 1980, Colonel Sanders. And in 1941, Otis Redding. Dying on this day in 1087, William the Conqueror at 59. And in 2024, James Earl Jones. He was 93. And finally, on this day in 1957, Diana by Paul Anka hits number one. And that's WSMN's Life for Today for September 9th. I'm Phil Kincaid.
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0: I just wanted the song to go a little bit longer than we normally do because
1: we were jamming out
0: to that. Hey, everybody. 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WSMN.live if you're on the internets, the interwebs. And we also are on Facebook Live this morning with my lovely, lovely wife, Alicia. How are you doing this morning?
1: I'm great. How are you?
0: Oh, peachy. I've had my coffee.
1: Yeah, it is a sunny day. It's beautiful. If you're watching on Facebook, you can see our live shot of Main Street down there.
0: Yep.
1: Things are moving.
0: Which is super helpful if you're trying to figure out whether or not you want to go through Main Street for the traffic. But at 7 a.m., it's not bad ever.
1: No, it's
0: really isn't bad down here.
1: There's really not a lot of traffic down here. And there's great places to get coffee down here.
0: Yeah.
1: A whole lot of great places. Pastries.
0: Oh, Crosby.
1: We've got
0: Crosby
1: Bakery. And Jaja Bell's opens a little bit later.
0: Jaja Bell's.
1: Riverwalk. We've got Bonhoeffer's.
0: We're blessed. We're blessed down here in Nashville with great places.
1: Like, yeah. There's some amazing places down here.
0: Yeah,
1: it's incredible. You can wave at us up here in the fishbowl.
0: Yes, you can.
1: Get your breakfast and give us a wave.
0: Yep. Oh, we might have some people, because I can see some cars coming in. We might have some people waving.
1: You think they heard us right now and like came down here?
0: Oh, I think, you know what? If you go by today, just honk, if you're listening, just so that we can hear you honk.
1: Nice.
0: We got a honker.
1: Nice.
0: That's amazing.
1: Hello to you, sir.
0: See that?
1: Or ma'am.
0: Whoever you are, that is phenomenal. Thank you.
1: You know what? It's here's the thing. It's what brings you joy in life.
0: Yeah.
1: There are little pieces that bring you joy in life. Like, as a matter of fact, you're wearing a hoodie today, and that brings me joy because I almost wore a hoodie and then I was too hot because hoodie season is almost upon us.
0: I'm trying to will it into existence with this hoodie today.
1: It makes me happy.
0: Yeah.
1: There is nothing better than like some comfy jeans and a hoodie.
0: I love hoodie life.
1: Yeah. And this is the first fall we've had in like 4 years where we're not out actively campaigning.
0: Yeah.
1: So it's kind of nice.
0: Yeah. Although it's great to talk to Nashua voters. It is also great to not necessarily...
1: Well, I should say actively campaigning for ourselves.
0: Yeah, exactly.
1: You know,
0: yeah.
1: We get to talk to
0: we're campaigning
1: people
0: for
1: still.
0: Others.
1: And, yeah. And, you know, just keeping that touch base for everybody.
0: Yeah.
1: Seeing where they are and everything. So
0: we got a lot of stuff going on this week, specifically in the America's Favorite Couple realm.
1: Oh.
0: We've advanced, by the way, since our show last week, we have advanced to the semifinals.
1: Yeah. So that was wild. We went from how many couples originally?
0: About 180,000 couples.
1: 180,000. Now we're down to 190.
0: Yeah.
1: Like 190 period, not thousands.
0: So. Yep. And we're down to 190 and we are in that top group and we're holding first place in our group.
1: Yeah. And it, you know what? It's one of those things. We have a very serious life a lot of times.

0: has absolutely done that for both of us. Where up, oh, Johnny Anchors voted Greg all the way. That's what he said.
1: Ah,
0: yeah,
1: love Johnny Anchors.
0: It's amazing.
1: He's the best.
0: By the way, if anybody does want to vote today, and I will say it's close. Surprisingly enough, I shouldn't say surprisingly enough. Everybody loves their love story, and this is what.
1: Well,
0: Izzy,
1: everybody has a network.
0: Yeah, everybody has a network. Everybody loves their love story, and sometimes a bunch of people love your love story, like in our case, and we're, we love it more than anybody does, but we're super happy that we have supporters for our love story. Whenever I tell somebody new that doesn't know anything about it, when I ran 2,000 miles to get to my first date with you, I think they're very, very confused, and I have to back up and explain it. And then I told them, and then when I tell them I was friend zoned until I almost died, that was...
1: There's a lot of cliffhangers in here, but you quadrupled the song, I Would Walk 500 Miles.
0: Exactly. I would walk 2,000 miles, and I didn't walk, I ran, so,
1: Yeah, but you can still vote. You can vote until Thursday night.
0: You can.
1: If you're interested, Inklink had a little blurb about us, which is fun. And you know what? This is fun. So it's fun for us.
0: It's supposed to be fun. It's not supposed to be, whatever.
1: The nice thing is if we do win, we win $20,000 that we are committed to giving back to Nashua. So we're going to find an organization. That's a lot of money.
0: Or a set of organizations.
1: Difference.
0: Yeah, we don't know.
1: Yeah, to figure out, how it would best be served here in Nashua. And it gets a little highlight onto Nashua, which happens to be our favorite city.
0: Yeah, absolutely.
1: So that would be really good. It has been fun to look at other people's love stories, though, too, I will say.
0: Yeah. It has been cool. If you want to vote for us, votemaddieandalicia.com is the name of the URL, or votealiciaandmaddie.com. It doesn't really matter which way you go on that, but you have to spell it out. And that's our URL to vote. You can do either one of those. The free
1: it's
0: votes.
1: Free. Yeah.
0: Yep. It's every free votes every 24 hours. We're just excited to have all the support that we've had so far, and we want to go as far as we can.
1: Yeah.
0: So super appreciate your vote. And the sport.
1: Thanks for spreading the love. Speaking of fun and love, though, have you seen this girl, Face Dance Girl?
0: I have no idea what you're talking
1: about.
0: Okay,
1: so there is this girl. I think she's from Kauai, but anyway, she or Kauai, but she, she's also called Mask Girl, but she's on TikTok. She does like a face dance to like
0: what?
1: Dance Monkey. Yeah, seriously. It's like she does all these like crazy like faces. I have a rubber face, but not like this girl.
0: Oh,
1: she's pretty impressive. But anyway, she looks like an anime character when she does this.
0: Oh,
1: she does not look, it looks like there's some kind of AI on her face, but it's actually her face.
0: I've seen a bunch of these folks in on
1: this girl has
0: TikTok.
1: Like reddish hair. Yeah. So she's on TikTok. She's viral on TikTok. But
0: so there are a bunch of like, this girl is like amazing.
1: She is. But people are mad about it. And I'm like, why?
0: About what?
1: Right. That she's doing this. They just think it's like ridiculous that she's making these faces. I'm like, since when? Why are people mad? Like, don't be mad. People can have fun. Life is serious. There are a lot of serious things, but you got to find some joy.
0: Mad people and stuff like this just brings attention. What I mean?
1: There's
0: always, no matter what you do in life, no matter what it is, it doesn't matter. Yeah. You'll always bring, like if it's public out there at all, mm-hmm. it doesn't matter what it is. You could be serving everyone else around you completely and wholeheartedly and doing, God's work. It doesn't matter. There's always going to be the haters.
1: Somebody
0: always
1: will find something to complain about.
0: They will always find something to complain about. But by the way, that's just an opportunity to say that you are channeling some of that energy into what you're doing, because for every hater that you bring, they will talk about it, and that will bring more likers.
1: Yeah,
0: and
1: that's
0: I think
1: a good way to think about it.
0: Yeah, it's just a matter of channeling people's energy. That's all you're really doing, and that's kind of what that's what my mom thought about all of that.
1: Yeah.
0: So.
1: Yeah. More joy this week over in the Tree Streets. I think this weekend they were painting new murals.
0: Oh, were they?
1: Yeah, over on the railroad.
0: Okay.
1: Area.
0: Yeah.
1: So yeah, I think there's, I'm trying to find the art.
0: Oh, we'll have to go by.
1: No, I lost it. Yep.
0: On the way back, we'll go by.
1: I love the murals in this city.
0: They are great. Yeah. I know Positive Street Art has done a lot of those, mm-hmm. which is cool. But we've got a ton of stuff. We've got a ton of murals downtown.
1: We do.
0: And whenever you want to, we should do a treasure hunt or a mural hunt.
1: Oh, that would be fun.
0: That'd be fun.
1: Like say a random thing and see if any of our listeners can figure out which mural that is or where it's at.
0: Yeah. Some people could take a portion of the mural photograph. Like, we could have the city do like a little

0: scavenger hunt where they take like a portion of something and then say, where is this? Got to go find it. And
1: That
0: then
1: would
0: when
1: be
0: they get
1: fun.
0: there, there's a QR code that brings them onto the next clue.
1: Yeah, that would be a lot of fun.
0: I love doing stuff like that.
1: Yeah. So I think at 7:30 today we have Henry Oak coming on from the Harbor Care. We're
0: Great.
1: going to talk about veteran
0: I'm talking about
1: stand-down.
0: stand down, yeah.
1: So that'll be great to talk to him about.
0: Yep.
1: And yeah, what else is going on?
0: Well, we had our Board of Public Works meeting last week, and it was lively. A lot
1: Yeah.
0: of discussion. A lot of
1: Anything new people should know about?
0: No, other than the wastewater side of the house is growing, the collective money that it costs to run wastewater is projected to be growing 7% year over year.
1: Really?
0: They did an internal study to try to figure out like what this would look like. But to be fair, 7%, we look at it and we say that's a lot, and I agree. I think that we need to figure out ways to, I think I did the math, and from now it basically means that by 2036 we'll the expenses for wastewater will be double what it is now.
1: Is there a reason for that, or just
0: Well, it all depends how you're looking. So since COVID, investments in wastewater have been skyrocketing, and it's actually because just costs are skyrocketing for everything. So wastewater is a very regulated place inside of our city. Everybody should know that, and that's good. We want it to be regulated. We have a bunch of issues with, actually our water is some of the best in the, in terms of how we care for our water, it's some of the best in the entire country, in my view. And I think it has to be because, we know that Merrimack's situation is pretty bad, with PFAS and everything else. Although, we're still trying to get our hands around the PFAS situation ourselves with how to deal with it with biosolids. But the bottom line is that it's grown, I think by average, it's been 10% year over year since COVID.
1: Oh,
0: So
1: wow.
0: I think there was one year that we had a pause, but for the last 2 years, we've seen 10, 11% rises. And so part of this is surprisingly enough, is that 7% is actually getting down the cost more than
1: Oh, wow.
0: anything else. And I did a little bit of research on my end, and it looks like if we had to like break it specifically down, if we were going to be conservative, it's probably going to be about 6 to 7%. But if we're looking, I'm just kind of hoping that they can keep costs down for Nashua voters. It is a smaller portion of a larger budget for public work. So that doesn't necessarily mean that taxpayer dollars are going to go up 7%, but we've got to figure out a way to keep that down if we can. But it's costs. It's rising costs. We have a lot more regulations on our hands that we have to deal with. And there's just no way that that we can cut costs in the event that we have more regulations, because we just have to figure out other ways to take care of things.
1: Well, and wastewater is something we want functioning well.
0: Oh yeah. We this cannot be something
1: Nobody
0: that we're just
1: wants
0: like, well,
1: that.
0: we're going to cut costs and just like leave it to the devices of everybody else. So, after seeing the plant, I recognize now what that crew has to go through in order to make sure that our water is clean and utilized appropriately. So, it's a lot. Yeah, that was the big thing. Not too much going on other than a few approvals, which we normally do.
1: The garage progress is starting.
0: Yep, the okay,
1: So we
0: yeah,
1: did
0: for the
1: some
0: infrastructure.
1: approvals. Yep, we had infrastructure
0: Yep.
1: joint meeting, and we are starting to move along with that, which will be great.
0: Yeah.
1: DPW already functions at a high level, but I think once we get everything consolidated and in a good place where things are much more functional, it will be an amazing difference for the entire city.
0: I agree. Yeah.
1: So it'll be good.
0: So the garage is important. Anything on the alderman side?
1: We have a meeting this week on the budget, and this is really more about what we'd like to see in the next budget, like what changes we'd like to see made, and kind of like the whole process. We get together and we review kind of what that process looked like. And I think that we all have strong suggestions for the next time that we see a budget. It was hard to read. It was hard to understand this year. It's hard to follow all these different things and to know honestly where we can cut and where we can't cut. Where, because you, when you're cutting things, you can't just cut the bottom line because you don't know what necessary services might be there or might not be there. So anyway, there's a lot that we need to do that would be help with some transparency, help with direction, and, you know, what our city looks like if we're funding or not funding. Mm-hmm. And I think that helps everybody in the long run. I think everybody who's paying taxes, us included, wants to know, A, what we're getting for our money and what services we're going to cut if we aren't paying certain monies. Mm-hmm. So that'll be a big meeting this week. Continuum of Care has their meeting this week where, you know, it is all the groups that deal with homelessness and housing and get together and talk. It's a really amazing group to be a part of. Mm. A lot of really hard workers in that group. So that will be this week. Anything else this week? No, the next big Board of Aldermen meeting is Thursday, September 10th. Mm. So what's the next one there?
0: What is today? I don't even know what today is. Oh, it's 8:30. It's the last day of August.
1: It is the last day of August.
0: Tomorrow
1: is September 1st. So yeah. So this weekend, there was also the 73rd Greeley Park Art Show.
0: Yeah.
1: We missed it.
0: We did.
1: I was not feeling super, super well. No. So got my freshman vaccines. Yeah.
0: Yeah. You want to talk about that? That was crazy.
1: Let's just say that my body rejected soundly the shingles vaccine.
0: That's crazy.
1: Yeah. It did not like it.
0: It's crazy.
1: It was not happy.
0: And you're like, well, no. And I'm like, oh,
1: it's
0: no,
1: like
0: that
1: all
0: was,
1: in
0: it
1: the
0: was
1: name
0: wild,
1: of health,
0: folks.
1: Let me knock you off your feet for four days. So
0: your temperature at one point was what?
1: 104.
0: That's wild.
1: Yeah. I mean, at that point, you could definitely say I was hot. So I was burning up. So anyway, we missed that, but it was the 73rd one, which is amazing. Yeah. I know a lot of people went down there, and art shows are just a great space to see all the talent that we have. And there's a lot of talent in this city. The Nashua Police Department Mounted Unit actually had to say goodbye. I think it was earlier last week. Their founding horse, Officer Charlie, it was earlier this month, passed away.
0: Oh.
1: So the horse that founded all that. So that was sad.
0: That is sad.
1: Yeah. And Riviera University, which is right in our ward, Ward 7, is expanding their bachelor's degree pathways. So that's exciting.
0: I remember when Riviera College... I say Riviera College, so that dates me, but I remember Riviera College being much smaller, no signs that showed that the campus started and ended. You couldn't really tell. The Rotary that led to it downtown had the Nashua Rotary Club sign in the middle of it rather than on the side. Mm-hmm. It's now on the side. But I remember when the college was small and... It was almost a little bit stagnant back then, like it was in terms of its growth. But when I came back into Nashua in 2018, I was stunned to see how much progress had actually happened with that university. And I went from college to university when I was gone. And I'm over the moon excited about that university. It's one of the best the best in the country for nursing. Mm-hmm. Like people... It's well known for that, and people have been going there for a long time for that. But now it's expanding to be a bunch of different specialties. And I know that that new science and technology building is really cool.
1: It is, Dean. If you haven't driven by it recently, they just added some more dorms.
0: Yeah.
1: So a few more dorms, which is nice.
0: Yeah.
1: So, anyway, but it's kind of a light news week in Nashua this week. So.
0: Oh, you know, we've got a bunch going on. The Patriots are starting too. And they look both bad and good. they had a rough game with the Cleveland Browns, but they won their first one. And whatever, you know, this is why I love fall. You know what I'm looking right now on the desk, and I see Paul Bergeron has got his schedule out. So
1: it's so great. By the way, stop by WSMN if you need, or Paul Bergeron's office, and you can get one of his schedules. It's pretty awesome.
0: Oh, he's really. He's giving them out, huh?
1: Yeah, he is. There's a whole stack of them.
0: Oh, very cool. Well, I'm going to steal this one. Seattle is up first.
1: I bet you don't even have to steal it. He'd probably give it to you.
0: I'm stealing it. I want to live life dangerously. I'm looking September 9th, Seattle. That's not a very good way to start off this. I guess we always want revenge. So this is going to be nice.
1: All right. Yeah. Well, I'll let you tell everybody what we're listening to, and I'm going to get our guest in here.
0: Okay, sounds good.
1: We'll wake up.
0: I didn't know Henry was here. If you are tuning in, we are at WSMN, 1590 AM, 95.3 FM, WSMN.live. And if you are watching us on Facebook, we're on Facebook Live. You can see beautiful downtown Nashua this morning, and I would say the lack of traffic, because there's not a whole lot of cars going on here. But if you are driving by, we'd love to hear the honking if you're listening. But yeah, we're up in the fishbowl, and it's pretty cool. And as we get our guests settled, we just wanted to wish you a happy morning and your drive to through Nashua. So now we are here, and fantastic. We've got our guest all set up and ready to go. So
1: we do. We've got Henry Oaken here, who is the HarborCare president and CEO, correct?
2: Yes.
1: Am I giving you all your titles?
0: Good morning.
1: Good morning. Thanks for joining us this early.
2: Absolutely.
1: You look like you are going to take advantage of some golf today.
2: No, not today.
1: Not today. So he is wearing the hoodie, trying to get the hoodie vibes back in, and you are trying to get the golf in, right?
2: There you go. Yes.
0: Yeah.
1: If anybody was watching online, they saw me doing some air traffic controlling, trying to get Henry's attention out there, but we are with it now on this Monday. So you are here again, which, thank you for coming. I'm going to unblind you here.
2: Oh, thank you.
0: All right. If you're watching on Facebook, we've got the most exciting unblinding happening.
1: We are blinding him with the sun. It is a beautiful day today. So you're here to talk about the veteran stand down that HarborCare does again.
2: Yes. So it's a wonderful event. It's an event that we've been holding for well over 20 years at this point. And the goal of this gathering is to connect veterans to services in the community. Now, historically, our focus has been on connecting veterans experiencing homelessness with services. But what we've determined is that a lot of the services that we have available here in the state for veterans can actually help prevent homelessness to begin with. So we want to make sure that veterans are aware of what is accessible to them. They might not need those services today, but down the line, they might come across a situation that that's out of their control. And we have a lot of great community agencies that are there to help.
1: I love the switch from just reactive to preventative.
2: Yes.
1: That's such an important piece that we've been talking a lot about in the continuum of care as well, like how to circumvent that. So for people who've never been, walk us through what actually happens when a veteran walks through the door at Stand Down. What's the first hour like for them?
2: So this year's event is held at in Manchester. The folks at Eversource really have been fantastic in providing the venue for the event. So the location is at Eversource Energy Park in Manchester. When you come in, the first stop is check-in. We want to make sure that we have accountability of folks coming in and out of the space.
1: Smart.
2: And then there's a little bit of wayfinding. But once you get through the check-in, you have about 50 different community partners there willing to talk about the services that they provide. And in addition to nonprofit agencies, we also have representatives from the VA, HarborCare, of course, and typically we have a very short speaking program. Last year, Governor Ayotte provided some remarks, the Mayor of Manchester as well. An overall very positive event.
1: What kind of community partners do you have there? Like what kind of services are we talking about?
2: Yeah, quite a few. So within the city of Manchester, we have agencies that focus on the greater Manchester area, but we also have some agencies that provide services statewide. So some of our community partners include agencies like Easter Seals, Veterans Count, Liberty House, which is a transitional housing program in Manchester, Helping Hands, which is a shelter in Manchester. And we also have representatives from the Department of Labor. Of course, the VA has many different types of programs that they offer to veterans, of course, HarborCare, other wonderful agencies like Operation Delta Dog that provides, helps connect veterans to service animals. The list just goes on.
1: That's amazing. I do know that Fort Engage here in Nashua has been doing their VACE program, and Operation mm-hmm. Delta Dog was their recipient this yeah. month, which is pretty fun. Now, you help the veterans out, but I know that some veterans have even maybe young families. Mm-hmm. Are there services for the families as well, or is this really just focused on the actual veteran?
2: Yeah, great question. So we are here in the city of Nashua. We have two transitional housing programs, one on Spring Street and the other on Factory Street. And the facility on Spring Street actually is, it was at the time the first of its kind in that it was providing transitional housing to not only veterans, but also their families. Mm-hmm. They have, that particular facility has both 1 and 2 bedroom units. So we took that same model and applied it to Manchester. So we have another facility out there, and the focus of that particular program model is on the family when there are families that need services.
1: Nice. Now, Harper Care ended veteran homelessness in Nashua yes. in, I think, 2017.
2: Yes.
1: Why hasn't that model scaled statewide yet, do you think?
2: Well, it's underway.
1: Is it?
2: Yes. So within the city of Manchester, we took on an initiative in September of 2024 to do the same thing there. Mm-hmm. And when we started to paint a picture of what we were working with at the time, we had 47 veterans experiencing homelessness. And fast forward about a year, a little bit over a year, we were able to connect all of those veterans to permanent housing.
1: Wow.
2: Which was really phenomenal.
0: That's but amazing.
2: What's more remarkable is the system that we built within the city of Manchester. When we started, the typical time from identifying a veteran in need to finding that veteran permanent housing was over 280 days. Fast forward a year, that time was reduced to about 120. And as of 3 weeks ago, that was further reduced to 88 days.
1: Wow. What is the secret to the success on that?
0: Yeah.
2: Well, a number of different things. So having community partnerships, establishing what we call a common operating picture, a single source of truth. Mm-hmm. We know every single veteran by name, their needs. And as part of the process, one of the partner agencies takes ownership of the situation with that particular veteran. Now, we all work in collaboration with each other. We meet every couple of weeks to do something called case conferencing, where we review the needs of all the veterans on the list and figure out what is the next step for that particular individual. So it's a highly coordinated activity.
0: And how do you identify these folks? Do they come to a location, a central location, and let themselves known? Or is it something that you do outreach to and try to find them?
2: Yeah, great question. So the outreach activities really do have a huge impact. A lot of veterans don't come out and ask for help.
0: Right, right.
2: So we have to, in some cases, go out and find them. What we do have now as part of this community system is multiple entry points into the system.
0: Okay.
2: So any of the partner agencies can effectively put that veterans information into the system that we use, and then that's how we track.
0: Okay. And then when you get this tracking, you basically have case managers or whatever it is to
2: right.
0: try to follow them.
2: Mm-hmm.
0: Okay.
2: Exactly.
0: Great.
1: And I love the individualized nature you were talking about, because each veteran's story is different.
2: Yes.
1: I think sometimes we like to say, oh, if there's one problem, it's just we're going to lump them all together. Mm-hmm. But for a veteran, it's not only where they served, what their service looked like, but also what their background was before they went into that service.
2: Yeah.
1: So it's a multifaceted.
2: Yeah.
1: Part for that. So after they go to stand down, mm-hmm. they get connected to services. Or now, is it people that are new getting connected to services, or is it people that are already like within the program and they're coming for more help? Or
2: yeah, it's a combination of both.
1: Okay,
2: it really is. We do have a number of veterans that connect with us through the stand down, and when I say us, it's the community partners.
1: Sure.
2: For the first time at the stand down, and that's what we want to see. That's what we want to continue to see.
1: Okay. That makes sense. Now, what does week two look like? So they've come, they've gotten there, you know, they've talked to people and stuff. What does it look like after the stand down is done? Like, what's that follow-up look like for
2: them? It really depends on the needs of the veteran. In some cases, there is no follow-up. They show up, they learn about the services, and okay, maybe I don't need this right now, but I might someday. Mm-hmm. But in some cases, yes, there is actionable work that needs to happen. And typically what that looks like is I'll use Harbor Care as an example. Typically what happens is there's an intake process where we assess the needs of the veteran and then develop the appropriate follow-up plan.
0: Is there anything in terms of the when veterans come in, if they have families, is there services for the families as well? Or is it just something that like an individual veteran would come in and say, I need help?
2: Yeah, it depends on the program. So the VA, for example, for the most part, the benefit follows the veteran.
0: Sure.
2: But we do have a number of wonderful agencies that do extend services out to the family. Okay. So in our particular case, Harbor Care, I mentioned that we offer housing for not only the veteran, but also their family.
0: The families as well.
2: And once they're in our transitional housing, we have other supportive services that we can extend to them.
0: Gotcha. So we have listeners that may know veterans. The question is, you know, what is the best way to get them to the event? If you've got, you know, any listeners out there that know some veterans that may be interested in this. So how do we get them to the event? Is there a coordinated transportation? Is there a number they can call?
2: Yeah, we can help out. Certainly. There's the easiest way is to go to harborcarenh.org.
0: Okay.
2: There's a button right on the front page that says, I need help now. It's very simple to use. Just click on that.
0: Great.
2: And that'll get to one of our, one of the folks that can route that request. And that's pretty quick response.
0: Okay.
1: So if you don't have transportation, don't think you're left out.
2: That's right.
1: There's a way to handle that. How many veterans do you expect this year?
2: So certainly well over 100. That's been the trend for the past several years.
1: Is it going up? Is the trend going up?
2: Yeah, we hope to see more. Okay. And that's one of the reasons why we've extended the reach to veterans who might not necessarily need services right away.
1: Yeah. Now, there are a lot of people, it's campaign season, mm-hmm. knocking doors, talking to people. I know the first year that I did, I came across a veteran mm-hmm. who, you know, when you ask, what is your concern? He was afraid he was not able to afford his rent anymore and his electric bill mm-hmm. as well. So is that somebody, you know, and he had tried to work with the VA, you know, was, I guess, maybe displeased with, you know, the lack of help he gotten from there. But is that a situation where somebody could pass along Harbor Care's number and you are able to kind of maybe see what you can do in that situation?
2: Yes. Yeah, absolutely. We operate programs that are intended to address those needs specifically. We have seen that quite a bit with a cost of living going up across many, many different fronts. You have individuals that are doing nothing wrong, but the cost of rent goes up, mm-hmm. cost of living expenses go up, and they just can't make ends meet. And
1: many are on a fixed income.
2: That's exactly, mm-hmm. And that's why we're here. We're here to fill that gap and figure out a way forward.
1: Do you have a number of how many veterans you guys have helped? Do you know?
2: Yeah. So every year we provide services to over 500 veterans.
1: Incredible.
2: Across the
0: big
2: state.
0: Number.
2: And this initiative in Manchester, I'm going to go back to that because the progress there really has been phenomenal. Since we started, I believe the number as of last week was the system has been able to house about 140 previously veterans experiencing homelessness, which is really just phenomenal.
0: Yeah.
1: That's incredible.
0: It is.
2: And so what we're hoping to do is we are gathering a lot of data. We're meeting a lot of veterans, learning about their experiences. And that's a population, a subpopulation of the broader population experiencing homelessness.
0: Mm-hmm.
2: So that information, that knowledge can subsequently be applied to other populations experiencing homelessness. So that's what we're hoping to do.
1: So then to kind of expand it.
2: Yeah.
1: That's great. Is there, I've been talking a lot about resource gaps and stuff lately, but is there a gap that you currently see that we're just not meeting, or that, you know, needs more help?
2: So what we're seeing is, a lot of veterans that are older.
1: Okay.
2: I think that, I think the last statistic was, veterans that are 55 plus, I think is the what we're seeing the most over the course of the past several years across our transitional housing programs. So the challenge with that is in some cases we have veterans that have a tough time moving around. So finding first floor ADA compliant units has been a challenge.
1: Oh, okay.
0: In this area, yeah, I can understand that. Yeah.
2: Yeah.
0: Okay.
1: It's been very. Have you heard of any of the newer developments that are focused on that at all? Or
2: so part of the work that we are doing across the state, but specifically in Manchester, and it's some of the same strategies that we applied here in Nashua, have been connecting with landlords, connecting with developers. The mayor of Manchester has been a huge help in making those connections, as well as other community partners. So yes, we've had a number of developers that have opened up their projects to veterans in support of this initiative.
0: Great, and so you'll see like the altering potentially of plans if there or the baking into the plans like how veterans would actually like utilize their services if they're developing or.
2: Well, not so much on the programming side, but making sure that that units are accessible to the veteran programs that that are providing, whether it's a subsidy or...
0: I see.
2: Yeah.
0: Gotcha. Okay.
1: And that's part of the services that you do is to help find those units, right?
2: Yeah.
1: And find availability for these people. So it's not like these people come to you and then they still have to hunt for it.
2: Right. Right.
1: It's interesting because I think that sometimes people get jaded because customer service just overall, we all know, has dropped off the face of the map. And so, you know, when you tell people like, oh, you know, you should contact this place, they kind of have like, you know, nah, they're not going to help me or nah, they're not going to walk me through it. But you guys are very different. You know, you really walk through the process with your veterans.
2: Yes. So one of the things that I mentioned to lots of people is that oftentimes when people walk through the door, specifically at HarborCare, it's probably they're probably in the most vulnerable point in their life. And we have to make sure that we do everything that we can to make sure that we establish trust and rapport quickly. So that way we can get to the next step, whatever that may be.
1: Right. You know, speaking to the same veteran that I spoke with before and talking to him about getting help, you know, it was interesting. He said, I'm not, you know, I don't want to beg anybody for help. I don't want to do it. And I said, how about let us show you our gratitude, you know, for taking care of us? Because really, these veterans have stepped up. Maybe they've gone to a foreign country. Maybe they've done stuff right here in our country. I lived in an area in Southern Illinois where it floods a lot. It's by the Mississippi. And so you will see, you know, the whether it be National Guard or, you know, local army, whatever, out there sandbagging and working for the community and helping out. But it's just kind of the backbone of the country. So I hate it when I see them, you know, not wanting to get help. So this really isn't like a pity thing or anything. It's really gratitude giving back to them.
2: Yeah, that's a great point. And that is a real phenomenon that we see within the community. Veterans might not necessarily think about reaching out for help as their first actions when they experience a challenge. So what we do is we have peers within our programs, veterans who have served, and we oftentimes lean on them to make that additional connection.
1: That's great. Yeah. That's actually a great way to do that.
0: So in terms of the event itself upcoming, Stand Down, what do you see as if a listener wanted to contribute or volunteer, or maybe we had a business or some person like you know, kind of
1: offers a service.
0: Yeah. What do you think are the largest gaps that you're seeing in the event that's upcoming? Or maybe there's none. Maybe
1: you
0: got
1: it
0: dialed in. Yeah.
2: Well, there's always need. What I will say is that within our programs for veterans, we typically see about $1,000 funding gap per veteran.
0: Okay.
2: So we have to fundraise to fill that gap to help support the services within our transitional housing program, or to fill the gaps within the stand down. So for example, what we try to do is for veterans experiencing homelessness specifically, we do try to provide some assistance at the stand down. So we might have clothing, socks, mm-hmm. Work boots, things of that nature. And we go out and buy that and provide that to the veterans.
0: So is there something that you think that a listener could potentially focus on, or is it just money? You think that?
2: Yeah, I think, so harborcarenh.org, right from the front page, you'll be able to find out how you can help. And the website makes it pretty easy to navigate.
0: Are there any particular services you're seeing in New Hampshire specifically that we could, you know, obviously we're not the only ones trying to tackle this problem. Mm-hmm. But I'm wondering if there's anything in New Hampshire that we need to focus on that other states have focused on that you've seen. Is there any services that we could potentially just be a little bit more like diligent on because we don't have them?
2: For veterans specifically,
0: yeah,
2: or
0: veterans or the larger,
2: yeah,
0: you know?
2: Yeah. Well, I think that a focus on prevention services really needs to be amplified.
0: Okay.
2: So building shelters, building transitional housing facilities, that's part of the broader system, but it's expensive to run those programs.
0: Mm-hmm.
2: And it's very difficult to staff them in some cases 24/7. So if we can figure out what is the farthest upstream intervention that we can really target and just place as much focus as possible, it won't yield results immediately.
0: Sure.
2: But that I think we just as a system, we have to change our mindset.
0: Is there anybody doing transitional housing well that you've seen?
2: I think Harbor Care is.
0: Yeah. Well, but I mean, like beyond Harbor Care, like, yeah. Is there any city doing it well somewhere? Is there any like model we can look at and say maybe that's the place to?
2: You know what's interesting? The federal administration is really shifting their program model specifically through the Office of Housing and Urban Development, whereas in the past it had largely supported this housing model called permanent supportive housing,
0: mm-hmm.
2: where you would have an individual in housing with supports for an extended period of time. So as part of the continuum of care funding, which you referenced earlier, I think, mm-hmm. And the work that we do there, the shift is that program is now shifting to a more transitional housing model.
0: Mm-hmm.
2: So instead of permanent supportive housing, now you have transitional housing with the ultimate goal of getting the individuals in programming to a point of self-sufficiency where mm-hmm. they can move on to permanent housing. So it is that shift is controversial. It's actually been challenged in the courts.
0: Wow. Mm-hmm.
2: So we'll see how it ultimately unfolds. So
1: what is the challenge on that, if you don't mind talking up a little bit about that? Like, how is it being challenged in the courts? Because they don't think it's as effective, or...
2: That's right, yeah.
1: Not best practice?
2: Yeah, permanent supportive housing is a model that has proven to be successful. So as a case in point, individuals living in our permanent supportive housing programs, well over 90% of them do not fall back into homelessness.
0: Okay. Wow.
2: Yeah, so that's... So the investment... Into that program, it's yielding a return. The challenge that what appears to be the challenge is having that extended stay,
1: mm-hmm.
2: in that particular program model. So it has been challenged a couple of times now, and we'll ultimately see where this lands.
1: Yeah, it's interesting because, you know, I think that there is this, you know, sometimes people say, oh, they just need a place to sleep, or, but that's not really it. This is really, there's a, you know, we learn this whole approach that it's not just about saying, okay, I'm going to give you money or I'm going to give you this. It's about helping that person build life skills to be able to take it past that so they can be a success. And I hate to see us going away from that model, because I do think that, you know, for whatever reason, maybe people get into bad habits, or, you know, they've had a bad run of luck or whatever else. It does help to have that shift, not just the resources, but to be able to know how to build on that.
2: Right.
1: Is such a big deal. So, and I, you know, also, I think people don't understand too, if we wait until homelessness actually happens, we're playing catch up. There's a whole lot more things we have to deal with. And, you know, there's health costs, there's everything else. So what does early prevention look like now? Like, somebody maybe comes and says they're having rent issues and stuff, or what does that early prevention look like?
2: Well, it all, and it all depends on the situation. This is homelessness is such a complex problem, but
1: let's give us one example.
2: Sure. And I'll use a non-veteran example.
1: Okay.
2: So let's talk about really, really upstream. Sure. So if you have a young person with an undiagnosed learning disability, and that does not get addressed, ultimately that learning disability can result in having challenges in school, maybe not succeeding with academics, and that has an impact on potentially self-esteem, there might be some maladaptive behaviors that develop as a result of that, which could lead to mental health challenges or substance use, and then ultimately that could lead into worse things.
1: Yeah.
2: So if we for that particular individual, if we were able to identify that learning disability early on and intervene accordingly, that young person could have a potentially different path. And I've seen that happen. But you're not going to see the results of that particular intervention for 20 years.
1: And you might not even realize that intervention happened.
2: Mm-hmm.
1: But if you're on the ground working on that, you know
2: that
1: person's life was changed.
0: Mm-hmm.
1: For sure.
0: Absolutely. So just mentioning at the end here, Veterans Stand Down. It's a resource and service expo for former service members and their families on September 18th, 2026. Not next year. 10 a.m. to 2 p.m. at Eversource Energy Park on 780 North Commercial Street in Manchester. Is there any last final things that you want to talk about in relation to Stand Down?
2: Well, just want to say thank you to the both of you for having me here today, getting the word out. This is how we do outreach, connecting with our community partners. So thank you.
0: Yeah, absolutely. Thank you.
1: Thank you. Geez, it's Heroes Helping Heroes. So we really appreciate you. So tell us one more time, if somebody wants to get a hold of Harbor Care, if they need help, if they know somebody that might need help, or they need a ride, what's the best way to get a hold of you all? Or they want to help?
2: Just go to our webpage, harborcarenh.org.
1: And we'll put that on there. Okay, so we have a minute or two left?
0: About 2 minutes.
1: Any inspirational story you can give us? Doesn't have to be a name of a veteran that Harbor Care has made an impact for.
2: There's so many. I think I shared one the last time.
1: And on a note of joy.
2: There. Yeah, yeah. So we have a veteran, Navy veteran. Her name is Alicia. She served active.
1: Nice name.
2: She was active duty. when she came back to the community, she was working through some challenges, and ultimately that led her to a path of homelessness. We connected with her, and just a wonderful turnaround story. She's highlighted on our webpage. You can read all about Alicia's story there. But she was with our transitional housing for just a short period of time, and then moved on to permanent housing.
1: That's fantastic. Well, thank you for doing that for her. And thank you, Alicia, for your service.
0: Yeah. Absolutely.
1: And to all of our veterans, thank you for serving our country and giving us the freedoms that we have.
0: HarborCare is such a great organization.
1: They are.
0: We get to gush over it now, but all of thank you for all that you do. It's such
1: certainly
0: a
1: backbone
0: huge,
1: here in Nashua.
0: Yeah, it's very important. So
2: our pleasure.
0: And it'll actually potentially lead to the, potentially the larger problem of homelessness. So solutions for that. So I'm glad you're thinking of that and helping in that space, because it's been a problem for a long time.
1: It has.
0: Thousands of years, actually.
1: Yeah. Exactly. Since they were home.
0: So thank you. Really appreciate it. All right.
2: All right.
0: I think we're just about wrapped up. So are we going to be here next week?
1: We will. I don't think we'll be on Facebook Live again, but we are going to be here chatting at everybody.
0: Okay. Well, we will then see you next week, everybody. Really appreciate it. 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Thank you.
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0: USA Radio News, I'm John Summers. The names are released of those killed by a cargo plane which smashed into their vehicle in Florida. Miami-Dade Sheriff Rosie Cordero Stutz says five other people were injured in the crash just west of Miami International Airport, including the pilots who survived.
1: This is certainly very tragic. You would not think riding in a van to clean an airplane that this would happen.
0: Wreckage from Sunday's plane crash continues to shut down roads near where the plane struck a van, carrying seven workers from a cleaning company which operates on planes at Miami International. The U.S. confirms it struck multiple Iranian tankers Tuesday.
2: In a post, U.S. Central Command said forces destroyed five Iranian crude oil carriers after the Islamic Revolutionary Guard Corps targeted a U.S. Navy warship with ballistic missiles twice over the past 2 days. The statement went on to say the U.S. warship successfully evaded the attempted Iranian attacks and continued to patrol regional waters. On Saturday, the U.S. targeted three Iranian vessels. I'm Mark Mayfield.
0: There's a new memorial for the New York City Port Authority employees who lost their lives in the 1993 World Trade Center bombing and the 9/11 terror attacks.
3: The memorial consists of an 8-foot-tall stainless steel depiction of the Twin Towers with a steel American flag across it, names of four Port Authority employees killed in the 1993 World Trade Center bombing, and 84 employees killed on 9/11 are inscribed. In New York, I'm Scott Pringle.
0: John Sununu won the Republican Senate primary in New Hampshire, defeating former Massachusetts Senator Scott Brown. Congressman Chris Pappas is the winner of the Democratic Senate primary. He defeated progressive Karishma Mansour. Sununu and Pappas face off in the midterms. From America's News Network, USA Radio News.
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5: 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Boston College is back home Friday night to host Rutgers. Both teams are in search of their first win of the season. UMass is home on Saturday afternoon to host Sacred Heart. The Minutemen are 1-0. Maine is set to host Merrimack Saturday evening. The Black Bears are 1-1. Merrimack is 0-2. New Hampshire Wildcats are back at home to host Stonehill Saturday. Wildcats searching for their first win. Stonehill is 1-1. New England Patriots kick off the season tonight there in Seattle as they take on the Seahawks. It's game number one of the NFL season. Red Sox fell to the Angels yesterday 6-1. Boston looks to bounce back tonight at Fenway Park against the Angels. Jake Bennett on the bump. 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
18: 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The Second Continental Congress formally adopts the name the United States of America. And in 1850, California is admitted as the 31st state. Born on this day in 1980, Colonel Sanders. And in 1941, Otis Redding. Dying on this day in 1087, William the Conqueror at 59. And in 2024, James Earl Jones. He was 93. And finally, on this day in 1957, Diana by Paul Anka hits number one. And that's WSMN's Life for Today for September 9th. I'm Phil Kincaid.
19: 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If it's broken, out of order, or just not right, you can be sure your host will get to the bottom of it unlike any other. 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Unique and surely one of a kind, just like Nashua. Your host, George Russell.

0: There's a smell in the air. A chill that wasn't there before. The days grow shorter. The shadows grow longer. And across America, fields that have waited through a long summer are waiting no more. You can hear it. You can feel it. It's autumn. It's football.
1: Tonight, opening night, ladies and gentlemen, it is back. On the 9th day of September 2026, the station is packed. If you want to see what it looks like in here, WSMN.live. Yes, gentlemen, football is back. And so is Beat the Mayor 2026. Happy to say we have 19 players. Everybody had their picks put in. And George takes the donkey for the first week. That makes you feel better, Chris? You know,
2: I think you need a new word other than donkey because that was really bad.
1: What was?
2: Your performance or lack thereof.
1: You know, it's very difficult to go 1-5.
2: You couldn't even, if I told you to go 1-5, you couldn't do that. No. Do you ever try to just pick the losers?
1: It just goes to show you that, you know, at least it's honest. You know, I picked the wrong games. But very happy this year that it's a little a bit more organized, looks nicer. We've upped the fanfare. We have standings. Each person has their own little
2: icon.
1: Sure, for basically what it is that they do. And our old friend Tommy Lavoie, who used to be on the radio with me many years ago, he did sports. This guy was way before Google. He was way before any type of AI. And anything you asked him about sports, he knew. And he also was the owner of Hudson Trophy. Retired now, but I still talk to him after 14, 15, maybe 16 years ago. And he goes 6-0. He's the sports guru. Tanned up Tony in the studio here this morning. I feel bad not playing everybody's intro, but I feel when I leave Chris Stawaz out, it's just not fair. I don't know what happened to his. We will have to redo it again, but it's a burden to me to do so, having to fight with the production of it all and having it keep going. It says it right here, but it's not there. It immediately goes into Tony for some reason.
3: Ladies and gentlemen, tan up Tony.
1: Yeah, and he's still sporting that beautiful tan. Look at him. Well, soon enough, that'll all peel.
4: No, it doesn't peel. It just goes away.
1: Chris, back from Dallas. It's all about football down there, isn't it?
2: You better believe it.
1: Yeah. You went and visited the stadium again?
2: Well, no, we were at the practice facility. They have a convention center there.
1: Did you see everybody?
2: I didn't see any. They had all the windows, not taped up, but they had things across.
4: Clouded.
2: Yeah, this year, so you couldn't see the practices going on. So maybe there's a big secret play or something they're going to come up with.
1: You can't. Nobody can emulate John Facenda from NFL Films. It just was a thing, man, you know? And I tried the best I can, and it just doesn't work.

0: Twitter, which is it still called Twitter?
1: It's X.
0: No, it's X.
1: X.
0: I never had my replies blown up as much as I did 2.5 weeks ago when I replied to something about the Jets. I swear to you, I never seen anything like it. Must have got 40 or 50 replies from people because I said Geno Smith won't last 5 games. Yeah, their offensive line hasn't have a proven pass, defender. They're rookies. Blah, blah, blah, blah. It's the same old song and dance, and these people lit me up. They had a ball. You don't know what you're talking about. I'm going to call that radio station. This is people from all over the world. Go ahead, call. You know what I mean? I've seen this game 1,000 times already, folks. Nothing changes till Woody goes bye-bye. That's all there is to it. When Woody goes bye-bye, maybe we'll see a change. Speaking of change, anything out of the prediction of what we thought for the primary elections last night, kids?
2: No, everything. No upsets.
1: The only thing I was shocked at was the amount of Democrats voting versus the amount of Republicans. And I don't know if that's because a Republican stayed home or is this state just becoming, you know, more Democratic voters. I mean, the numbers were, you know, each race, you know, it was probably a third more Democratic voters than Republican.
0: But I mean,
1: and I don't think there's anything fancy. I don't think there's anything crazy. You know, I'm not no conspiracy theories here.
2: But they had a pretty hot race.
1: It could be. I don't know. It was just the only thing I noticed was that
0: there wasn't a lot on the ticket to get excited about.
1: No. Well, the Democrat between Shaheen and Sullivan was, that was, you know.
2: That was the hot one.
1: Well, I watched the, when they did the debate, and, you know, I disagree with everything they say, but, you know, at least they communicated, you know, there was, they communicated well.
2: I didn't see that. I was away.
1: Yeah. You could probably see it on YouTube.
2: Too late now. It doesn't matter.
1: Yeah, really. I know what the score is.
0: I don't think it's still a lot anyway when you think about the state, right? Chris Pappas. You know, they came out to vote for Chris Pappas, who got 65% of the vote. We already knew that.
1: Yeah.
0: It's just the numbers. If you add them up with Pappas and Manzer, you're talking... 140,000 people came out to vote? I mean, that's
1: on that side, yeah. I know. They said 23% was, I think, whoever the new Gavin is. I forget the guy's name.
0: And then you have 60. We already knew that Sununu was going to smoke Brown, didn't we?
1: Yeah.
0: We predicted that. 66,544 to 25,940 for Scott Brown. So they're basically about the same amount of voters. Okay, you go 90 and 45 and 66. 25 to 30, yeah. You know, not exciting. But I'll tell you what's going to be exciting is that Pappas Sununu.
1: Yeah.
2: A lot of money spent.
0: Ooh.
1: And it's just started.
2: Attorney Bardis and I worked the polls yesterday as selectman representatives.
0: Yeah. And what did you, how was the turnout?
2: It was light.
1: Yeah.
2: But everybody was in a great mood. And we had some bigwig visitors, George. We had the Secretary of State stop by. With Charlie Bass and Dick Sweat with him. Two old congressional
0: Dick
2: names
0: Sweat!
2: From the past.
0: Dick Sweat!
2: Yeah. That's going
0: How
2: back.
0: Old is he? 80.
2: I don't know. You'd have to ask him, but they were upright taking nourishment. And they looked pretty good.
1: They were eating the donuts.
0: It's not going to be something that goes on that doesn't put my cassette tape in rewind for memory. His wife, right?
2: Yeah, she ran too.
0: What's her name?
2: Katrina, I think.
0: Thank you very much.
2: Yeah.
0: Okay, so I'm not going to go look this up. I don't care. I just know what took place, that she was supposed to come on for an interview, and she blew it off,
2: Ooh.
0: And I blew her up.
2: Ooh.
0: Her husband called the radio station and said, how do you stop this guy? I'm telling you.
2: He can't be stopped.
0: That's what they said.
1: People listened. I mean, let's face
0: Paige
1: it.
0: Paige Buscemin. 11,000 votes going up against Maggie Goodlander with 50K. That's called getting your ass beat. You can butter it any way you'd like, but Lily, 25,000 votes. You're going to have a hard time beating Maggie, Lily. I hate to tell you right now. As a matter of fact, you won't. Cindy Warmington. Is she going up against Kelly Ayotte?
1: She was they didn't even put the countdown because she was uncontested.
0: Uh-huh. Nobody else won.
1: But what did Kelly get for votes? It was a lot.
0: Quite a bit. 88.
1: Yeah.
0: Not the vote winner, though. Pappas was. Pappas has got a movement. And

0: Pappas's group of individuals, they support WSMN, and I am so grateful for that. So, you know, for me, sitting here is one thing. Outside of the microphone is another thing. All right. Well, anyway, we've got that going on. But, yes, Cindy Warmington, uncontested. So there wasn't one Democrat that wanted to run against Cindy to go up against Kelly Ayotte.
1: Well, how many Warmington signs did you see?
0: Well, she's been in the radio station about three times already.
2: Okay. She's a very nice lady.
1: Yeah.
0: Come on. This stuff isn't easy, hard to figure out. Did we want to pay attention to the executive council races by any chance? Because that's a very important branch. I mean, I don't know if we've got anybody here down in NASA.
2: That's a sleeper branch. That has a tremendous amount of power.
0: Yes. People don't realize.
2: Yeah.
0: All right. John Stephen, candidate, executive council, District 4, Republican. Janet, Republican, and executive Republican. All Republicans.
2: We have Dave Wheeler here.
0: Don't see him. He's already in. Yeah.
1: He was uncontested.
0: Senate races. Let's see if I know anybody over here. McCarthy, Pearl, Long. No. All right. Well, November will be an exciting month here in downtown Nashua. That's for sure. I could call it already. I don't know. Could we actually have an upset?
1: They're both, you know, they're not incumbents, so no matter what, it's not an upset, but it's going to be a fight. We're going to see Trump here, I'm sure.
2: The money will be on whether or not the U.S. House flips to Democrat from
1: I think the
2: Senate will, but the House is same in New Hampshire.
1: Yeah.
2: If the New Hampshire House flips from Republican to Democrat. That'll be
0: well if that deal gets pulled off where the consumer actually sees a break on the fuel prices, then he's unstoppable. If that, you know, when and if and how and whatever else it is, it's such a racket. I'm tired of talking about it. It's exhausted years off my life trying to tell you people it's a racket. So I mean, if you didn't figure it out by now, I mean, then you never will. You know. Petroleum industry is the most powerful organization on the planet, period. There is nobody else that's even close. No AI, no Musk, no nothing. That is it. Just one rigged up thing. And you know what's behind that? Can we talk about things today that we already know go against all logic and probably should be illegal? Like, I don't know if any of you brainiacs out there have scratched your head and say, do you actually believe in your heart of hearts that it is proper, ethical for Eversource or National Grid to be traded on the stock market? No, it's not. Okay. I'm not even going to get into it because I get all excited and I'll blow another fuse. No one who's traded on the stock market wants to see their investors lose money. That's the game. So I don't care how many new LED 2-watt light bulbs you put in your house or buy 7 electric vehicles and invest $45,000 to $100,000 in solar panels. They're raising whatever little bit you got trickling into your house to make up because there's shareholders that we have to make happy. Does this make sense to you? No, it does not. It should be illegal, just as bad as congressional people having money put to their campaigns by lobbyists who are in the pharmaceutical industry. But, I mean, we this stuff is, you know, elementary to us regular guys. This is why we are not men in power, because you'll get thrown out on your ass if you talk like that, because you're not playing well with others, Tony. Once again, don't bring that up. Okay, I won't. Just saying. Once that gets off there and we find an alternative, well, then you're going to start to see some changes. Right now, buckle up. It's coming. I called Steve.
2: George got his electric bill yesterday.
0: Oh, screw that electric bill. I'll tell you, one of the greatest deals on the planet, folks, Hudson Water. Hudson Water. Now, I had a problem.
1: Petacek owns it.
2: Yeah, I was going to say, I think that's
0: my I had a problem a few years back, okay, with this water bill, and I'm going, this is impossible. You know, this is impossible. I had the lady, one of the guys come out and blah, blah, blah, or explain to me. He must have got trained by Bottas because this is the other way he's going to tell me I'm using that much water, but I'm not using that much water. Okay. Anyway, whatever it was, I fixed it out. My bill is anywhere between $18 and $21 a month. This is the great. I'm keeping quiet on the radio, folks. That's it. There'll be $50 next month. Just like if you're a Massachusetts, listen to this one.
2: Sounds like you're underpaying, George.
0: If you're I'm not using any water.
1: Well, it I pay matter. More than that, so I think we should pay the same amount.
2: Yeah, there should be a minimum.
1: We should be all
2: amount.
1: Take our bills, average amount, and then everybody pay the same amount.
2: Yeah, there you go. That works.
1: That
2: New
1: work?
2: York City. 15. Sounds like New York City.
0: I use $5 extra on top of service charges and everything. If you live in Massachusetts, right? National Grid sent out a big mailing to all its customers and told them that we will be switching over to Wi-Fi meters. In the distance, and you will pay for them. Okay, you will pay for them. If you don't want one, you will pay extra for not having it. I kid you not. You know, again, they have cut down, and you know, and I know that Eversource, Comcast, these big boys, these monster people, you can never get to the guy at top. You will never get to him or them. They're not going to lose money and finagling a way to get this and to get that. They have gotten rid of so many employees over the last 5 years. Where's that money?
1: Well, think of meter readers.
0: Gone.
1: I mean, they drive by your house, and I believe that everything is just a low wattage.
2: Yeah, collects the information.
0: Customer service rep works in Sri Lanka.
1: Yeah.
0: On the beach.
1: You can hear the seagulls.
0: He's having a couple drinks with his girls, and they're about ready to play volleyball, and his light's going off on his phone. Oh, no, I got to deal with a problem in Kansas. Yeah, okay.
1: It's brutal.
0: Listen, you want to look. First off, let's get to the meat and potatoes. Chris, you had a groundbreaking thing happened in Manchester last month as far as opioids, right?
2: A groundbreaking thing didn't happen in Manchester. There were no deaths from opioids.
0: Well, that's what I mean. Yeah. It was okay.
2: First time since we started tracking back in
0: 2015. Now, I know you represent the company and you do it very well. And then you're talking to me for some oddball reason. I don't know why, but that's okay. And I'm telling you, the dealers and these people that sell this crap to everybody, they must have watched Breaking Bad because they ain't killing their customers as much as they were before.
1: Or there's not as much.
0: No.
1: Well,
0: they watched that guy, Brian Cranston, tell people we don't want to kill our customers. We want to get them high enough so they'll come back, you know. But that is astounding from rates that were 30 and 40. Previously,
2: yeah,
0: right, Chris?
2: Crazy, yeah.
0: And how far behind was Nash?
2: Well, Nash only had one.
0: This is remarkable.
2: Yeah.
0: And this is without safe stations and...
2: Well,
0: how much Narcan was administered in those 2 months, though?
2: Well, that's interesting because the Narcan use continues to rise among the public, which is great from the standpoint of keeping people alive, which is our ultimate goal.
0: Mm.
2: Narcan is a game changer, no question about that. But everything else that's going on, all the recovery centers and the public health work and obviously the work by first responders, it all adds up at the end of the day, and we are making progress. We have a long way to go, and I don't know if we'll ever stop it. And I quite frankly don't think we will, but we have to be able to effectively manage it because it impacts everybody. If you don't think it impacts you, you're living on another planet because it does.
0: Well, when you get the numbers that you just get, don't you think that that's about the best you can do? OODs.
2: Yeah, I mean, we got to keep it up.
0: I mean, you're not going to stop drug use.
2: No, you're not.
0: Most of the times, can I ask you this question? How many times do you go out to a call for an overdose for somebody that has overdosed because they have taken too much of a prescription medication that was administered to them?
2: Oh, that happens on a regular basis too. I mean, but you know, that unfortunately that has usually to do with intentional overdose. These are accidental overdoses. So they call it accidental overdose. You don't mean to render yourself unconscious and die.
0: I mean, it just doesn't surprise me with the amount of pharmaceutical drug commercials that are on the
2: That's
0: that's another thing that needs to go bye-bye. You know, it has to go bye-bye. It just has to stop. You don't even let those two fat guys sit on a bench and drink wine anymore, but you'll have somebody that has got 30 seconds out of a 45-second commercial telling you how much this drug could hurt you.
2: Is that Bartles and James?
0: Yeah, those two guys. Yeah.
2: I saw a drug ad the other day, and I don't know what drug it was because they keep coming out. But the laundry list of things that this could do to you at the end of it was one of the longest ones I've seen.
0: Isn't that something? And they allow this.
2: It's crazy.
0: You know, they allow this. There's quite a few things that could be changed. And think about it.
2: The only way they come up with that laundry list is seeing it happen to somebody who was trying it.
0: Yeah. So 8:20 tonight, folks, the NFL season begins. All right, and because your beloved New England Patriots and Seattle did play in a Super Bowl, they will have the primetime game tonight, NBC. Now, the rest of you people...
1: And Peacock and seven other cable channels, I think.
0: Well, that's right. You can see how the world has changed and how they continue to dig us. I use a bad word, but I'm not going to, but they're screwing us, folks, period. Remember before, I do, you would buy something, it's called buy it, you know, and then you'd own it, whatever it might be, movies, you could buy them, you know, all sorts of stuff you could buy, software, you buy it.
1: We had those little slots in the computer that you used to put something into and it made noise.
0: Today, they have gone from all that to monthly subscription prices. So they just get you every single month. I do not have Netflix, never had Netflix, but if you are a West Coast person and want to watch a good football game tonight with the 49ers and the Rams, you'll have to watch that on Netflix.
2: Is that tonight too?
0: And I can't believe that, what they're trying to do is get the West Coast involved in their games and the East Coast involved in their games, but you've got a West Coast team, which is Seattle, duh, and you're playing them both at the same time. Whose brainiac was this? So kickoff is 8:20 on NBC tonight for the Pats, and the San Francisco and the Rams are 8:35.
2: Really? So there are several rule changes this year, George.
0: Okay, let's go through them.
2: The kicking team may declare an onside kick at any time. Previously, teams could only attempt onside kicks if they were losing.
0: The whole kickoff's got to go bye-bye, but that's another story.
2: Touchbacks place the ball on the receiving team's 20-yard line if the kickoff starts at the 50.
0: When does a kickoff start at the 50?
2: I don't know.
1: After seven penalties.
2: The receiving team must have a minimum of five players in a setup zone with their front foot on the setup line. Man, I'm glad
1: this
2: I'm
1: is
2: not
1: like,
2: a referee.
1: Who could...
0: Those guys got... Forget about it. It's not as bad as basketball, though.
1: Well, there are
0: imagine
1: no
0: being
1: rules
0: a coach
1: in basketball.
0: Of basketball. Yeah. Especially with the WWWFF, the Female Federation, NBA, that is
1: you
0: just...
1: You don't want to even touch this one.
2: Here you go, George. Every game this year will be available to stream.
0: Oh, go on.
2: Viewers will need just about every major streaming service to do so. That includes Netflix.
1: Amazon.
2: See. What else?
1: Paramount, I think, has got one.
0: Well... Yes, but there's still only one that stole the actual contract from Dish, and that is Sunday Ticket on YouTube TV. They have that. They own that. You know. Yeah. But you're going to pay out the wazoo.
1: Oh, $65 a month.
0: Not going to happen. And then as the season gets in, it'll go down.
1: Yes.
0: You know, they really were pushing it back in June. As best they could, $250 or something like that there. But, you know, for you people that like to watch local, I don't know how that works. Your Patriots should be on your local networks every week, right?
1: It depends who owns it.
0: Your boy just reached a three-year, $165 million extension, which was hanging in the wind, and he was verbal about it, Mayfield.
1: Okay.
0: They just did that, yeah.
1: But he's with Vegas.
0: No.
1: It's not Mayfield. You're talking about Drake May then?
0: No, I'm talking about Baker Mayfield.
1: I'm sorry. Evans went to Vegas.
0: Baker, the quarterback.
1: Baker, yes.
0: Which is unbelievable because that thing was really just hanging on the wind, and he had to become very verbal about it.
1: You know, and I obviously I follow Tampa because I was season ticket holder
0: I know
1: there.
0: You do.
1: But so before Brady went to Tampa, there were more visitors than Tampa. Now Tampa actually has people that go and watch and you know, party, and you know, he's whatever they paid him, they didn't pay him enough, because he changed the whole face of football in Tampa.
0: Yeah.
1: But yes, Mayfield. I'm saying Evans left. Yeah, Evans. Yeah, then that was that's a big loss, especially for the fact that I don't know. I like players that start and end their season with a team, and you know, when they retire, they don't have to get hired for one day to their numbers and. But it's a business. It is a business, and it's a for-profit business.
0: So that's a 4 o'clock game, basically, right? Tonight, because it starts at 8, 7, 6, 5, 5 o'clock game. Because they're in Seattle, New England.
2: A lot of people taking a day off.
1: Mm. I didn't even notice where it was. So it's in Seattle. Okay.
0: That's
1: Seattle.
0: Okay. Yeah. And your Tampa will be at Cincinnati. Yep. You know, and I guess they're going to try to have football games, until what, Monday? Denver and Kansas City. Yep. Dallas at the Giants at 8:20 with that whole new organization. Remember now, the coach from the Ravens went over to the Giants. Harbaugh.
1: Well, that's right.
0: That's going to be a new... That'll be a whole new thing. Then.
1: Another reason to hate the Giants.
0: New York football Giants.
1: One more reason.
0: Tennessee is 1.5-point favorites over the Jets at 1 o'clock.
2: That's it? 1.5? Yeah. What, is half the team missing or something?
1: I would have thought 30 points.
0: Geno Smith is back.
1: Wow. No, he was somewhere else.
0: Yeah, he was in Seattle. You know. Most quarterbacks that leave the Jets organization and go to a proper organization don't do too bad, like Sam Darnold. Yeah. I mean, they're already predicted to go to Super Bowl, that Ram team, you know? Anyway, it's fun. It's going to be worth watching, and everybody's all pumped up for it, because a lot of people, this is their sport that they live for the entire year, and then you got college football, which the picks will go out today, Mr. Staywatz, for.
2: So, George, here's my picks.
0: Already
2: here's
0: week
2: my
0: two.
2: Picks for tonight.
0: Oh, okay. Okay. Yeah.
2: So we have Stevenson with less than 59.5 running yards. What do you think about that? Ramondre Stevenson. Okay.
0: Yeah.
2: And then A.J. Barner with
0: more. I say less than.
2: A.J. Barner, more than 25.5 receiving yards. Seattle.
0: No.
2: Okay. And then the gimme pick. I got a gimme pick on this one.
0: Do I still even have that DraftKings on here? I don't even. I lost it. I lost logins. I can't, you know.
2: Drake May with more than 0.5 yard passing.
0: What?
2: That's the gimme pick.
0: Oh, okay. Yeah, but you're not going to get, you're going to get cents on the dollar for something like that.
1: You're going to cost you money if you win.
0: Those people don't. Look, we just got done watching and reporting last week the amount of money that the Nash gave out to nonprofits in this state.
2: It's just crazy. Oh.
0: Well, I will tell you what, there's going to come meetings very shortly that's going to be held by me and some high-ranking senators to move the ball to get these places to pay a minimum of 5% to the cities that are hosting them, so we can get the taxpayer to get a break, you know. Now, you're going to be, wait, listen, folks, I know I come up with some cockamamie ones, but this one's cockamamie, but it's not a bad idea.
1: You know, when you start the conversation, you know, when you start the conversation like that, we're both cringing here. We're just waiting.
0: Monkeys, you want to save people.
2: Monkeys, peanuts, whatever.
1: The elephants. You know?
0: Should I play circus music in the background every time I come up with one of these things?
1: Yes.
0: I used to have it all the time. We used to have George in the box. People don't remember those days. You know, we found out during COVID. That,
1: another day in COVID
0: history. I have that. I've worked on that quite a bit. Let me see if I can get this going. Anyway, I know that you know, you want to do something. You want to save people money. Get rid of the schools. Get rid of all schools and all school buses. Teach 100% remotely. If you think that's a cockamamie idea, you wait to see what goes on in the future. You learned during COVID for 2 years that these kids were taught remotely, number one. Number two, with the software that is meant and made today, you could have virtual classrooms where every kid learns from home, okay? And if you want to go one step further, really piss off the teachers union, you get rid of them too, okay? And now you've got AI instructors. This is the future, folks. Can you imagine the millions and billions of dollars you'll save because you don't need schools? You don't need transportation. You don't need teachers. And that's going to be the future, because I can take a classroom of 20 and they get disciplined the same way, and they sit in front of a screen and they're all right there, and that teacher sits there and teaches and does the testing just like they did. You know, that COVID in some areas was a testing ground. It can work. It can happen. Not in Georgia's lifetime. Okay, but let me tell you, you heard it here first. It's going that way. Companies aren't doing what they used to do by traveling all over. And I've been really critical on the state for going out. It hasn't done it in a while. You know, four or five or six of them. I remember being on a plane with one of the senators up there on our way to Ohio together, D'Alessandro.
2: Lou.
0: I'm on a plane. What are you doing here? Sweet Lou. Oh, I got to go to a meeting. Well, you know what? You're costing money to do these types of things. You don't need to do it anymore. You could do everything remotely. I know, you know, what would be better than for a mom and dad to have the kid not have to get up, get school, go stand outside, get to your classroom, which is that little office. You sit in front of your computer. What, you don't think this is a good idea?
1: I'm not knocking, but I'm saying we have a problem now with social skills because of the phone that Chris has his nose buried into. I think we need just the opposite. I think we need to listen.
0: That's part of school.
1: These people, you can't even talk to a kid today because he doesn't know how to communicate one on one verbally.
0: If each student gets to see the other student and you cause them to interact that way, and you could do it. It's
1: well, internet dating, that's working well.
0: No, and then we have social outings. I'm trying to save billions of dollars here.
1: I understand that. Billions, but
0: not
1: gonna,
0: millions.
2: What are you going to do with
0: billions?
2: It all?
0: What
1: they're
0: you're going to put
1: spend,
0: it? They're going to get
1: it
0: off,
1: somewhere else.
0: You're going to get it off of the property taxes.
1: They never give it back.
0: Then don't crucify me for lack of effort with ideas. No one else has any.
2: No, we love your
0: no
2: ideas.
0: No one has any. It's the same thing over and over again.
2: Your ideas are
0: vote for
2: unlike
0: me.
2: Any of them.
1: I think going for the teacher union's not a bad idea.
0: I
1: just
0: got
1: the
0: a
1: way
0: job
1: it sits
0: done.
1: Now.
0: I'm just trying to tell you, there are ways to save buku amount of money off the taxpayers' back. And that is the big one. But it won't happen. And what I'd like to do is take anybody out there besides you two guys, because you don't really have a dog in the fight, is get somebody in here to debate me on it. Give me the reasons for why it wouldn't work. You did it.
1: And it didn't work. Wait.
2: It was horrible.
0: Hold on a minute. Are those people going to come in here and actually say it didn't work? The ones that said do it, they won't do that. No. So we can count that one out. So they'll say, because why? All those kids now are where they're at today. They were out of school for 2 years. How are they doing? Are they doing okay or they're not doing okay?
1: According to the tests, the reading and the writing and the arithmetic.
0: They don't care.
1: The
0: they
1: tests
0: don't need,
1: are way,
0: Tony,
1: the test goes way down.
0: Unless they're going because...
1: We need nuns is what we need. We need Tony, nuns with rulers.
0: Tony, people can come to go to school at Joyce Cooling and Heating.
1: Mm-hmm.
0: Okay.
2: I saw an army of Joyce Cooling and Heating trucks yesterday. There's a dentist on Broad Street. They must have been switching over the... There must have been...
1: Dr. Wiener.
2: There must have been eight Joyce trucks there. It was
1: the electrical truck was there. The plumbing trucks were there.
2: They
1: AC
2: were doing an assault on the building. Yeah. I mean, they were on the ladders. They were everywhere.
1: He's been a customer for 30 years. And our electrician, his wife worked for him. So we got about 19 different ways. But no, it's...
2: It used to be Dugas Market back in the day.
1: Well, I lived right there. I walked to Dugas's. Yeah. I mean, they had the video. They had the fish store. They
2: everything.
1: Had the pizza.
2: Yeah.
1: It was a nonstop.
2: You could get fried fish on a Friday during Lent, and
1: it was
2: fantastic.
1: It's just as good. Yep. Yeah.
0: Those types of places will still work today. They would still
1: well,
0: work.
1: Well, we got one Janot's.
0: There's a lot. You know
1: Janot's is still... You know,
0: as we get older, we have... you go to the guy that you took me to. You go to breakfast over there.
1: You go to the airport and I go to Bud's.
0: Bud's, yeah. Okay, and I've been starting to frequent Roland's because I want to set up a store, which we started the corner already.
2: Roland's that changed hands, you said, right?
0: Well, it's 4 years now.
2: Oh, okay.
0: But we rearranged the back corner... to have us, we're gonna go do a live show there.
1: Okay.
0: So,
2: we are.
0: Yeah.
2: Oh,
0: yeah.
1: Well, actually, wasn't the guy from Kinsley House of Pizza, wasn't he in here a little while ago?
0: Yeah, we did some stuff with him. Yeah, he's a good guy. He's a great guy.
1: When I worked, I used to go over there once a week and get my chicken fingers.
0: Well, because of the fact that it's fall, and I always go through these seasons of things that don't last long, you know, but they're like, I do them every year, and that whole thing with Lenny's always comes back into mind this time of the year. I do miss doing that. I mean, miss going out into the public. Before Lenny's, we used to do it at Nashua Diner.
1: Yeah, that was before me.
0: That was Nashua Diner.
2: Before me, too.
0: In the corner.
2: Lenny, you know? Lenny would come in with those little English muffin things wrapped in aluminum foil. Yeah,
0: You know what he did also? He left his place open, and he was the only cook. And came over and dropped the sandwiches off and had to go back. I got to run. I got pancakes on the grill.
1: Yeah.
0: Oh.
1: No, he's you know, I've touched base with him a couple times, you know, and he just got so, I can't even say the word, but it just, life was not fair to him with that restaurant.
2: COVID just.
1: It killed it. You know, because I did this.
0: Oh, wait a minute, though. He made a mistake, right?
1: No.
0: Yes,
1: well,
0: he did.
1: The only mistake he made was living a dream, and COVID just.
0: His dream was Nashua Diner.
1: No, his dream was to have...
0: You can't have a bigger dream than the dream you already dreamt and you come true.
1: Can I get a spreadsheet for that one? No, I'm just saying that he wanted...
2: I'm still trying to think what the hell he just said.
0: I'm just trying to tell you...
1: It was like that kid in the...
0: You can't have a bigger dream than the dream that you dreamt that already came true. That's
1: well, then you raised the bar.
0: Well, he had it. It was done.
1: He ran Burger King's. He said, trust
0: and
1: me,
0: any,
1: Nancy's
0: any,
1: Diner
0: was great.
1: Was a rounding error in his brain.
0: No, okay, in his brain, but it was already starting to roll. It was starting to roll with he just put that big 50s jukebox in there. Mm-hmm. There was parking on the side. They extended it on the right-hand side, and he got that nice rear end of that Cadillac there with the Nancy's. Yep. And then he went and bit off a bigger piece of the cheese. And that's what happens to everybody, even like Coca-Cola or anybody else that tries to go off into another direction. Look at LIV, period.
1: Yeah.
0: They just Chapter 11 yesterday.
1: $1 billion.
2: Did they?
1: Yeah.
2: Really?
0: I predicted. I told you that.
1: Well, it couldn't have worked.
0: I told you that.
1: Stuff that doesn't work.
0: Well, I just broke it down for you. I mean, I always like to be able to get to the beginning, the middle, and the end of a thing when we're on the program instead of just talking like most people do. They don't get to the end of nothing, you know. And I explained to you why that failed and why it would continue to fail and the reasoning for how it got done in the first place. You know, if you got a company that's hundreds of billions of dollars, hello. And it doesn't work. Who do you think's going to come in next time afterwards with a measly chump change of $350 million to make what you had $10 billion to work? No, hello.
1: No.
0: Especially the people that they put in there.
1: That's
0: so
1: like
0: let's see what happens.
1: Titanic,
0: Solheim Cup, for those of you that like LPGA, is this week. Starts today, as a matter of fact. So that should be interesting. Well, let's say, you know, we had a little bit of a lull with a Labor Day, and this is 9/11 weekend this weekend.
2: 25 years.
0: Yeah. Can you imagine that? I had just gotten off the air. Remember, that was 11 o'clock. Mm-hmm. I got off at 10. I was on 6 to 10. It was a regular day to me, you know.
1: You were,
0: after me, which was Arnie Arneson, got whacked with it. And then from there on in. But back in those days, 25 years ago, I would tune into FAN in New York, WCBS, ABC 660. And I happened to be listening to Imus live, and that took place. So I was like, "What? Are you kidding me?" I'll never forget.
2: That's how you get your news back then. It wasn't by cell phone or
1: it wasn't,
2: you know,
1: the
2: alert
1: internet was
2: or
1: just
2: whatever.
1: Barely around. You know,
0: it was just really at its infancy thing. I can tell you how I know, because if you go on to your eBay account, okay, if you have an eBay account still, I do.
1: I don't.
0: It tells you your sign up date.
2: Yeah,
0: September 2002. Mine was.
2: Where does it tell you that? I'm going to look.
0: Well, right underneath your name. It says member since.
2: Yeah. Oh, really? Because mine's old.
0: You can't be much older than mine.
2: Well,
0: I'm going to tell you right now. I remember when somebody approached me about it and it told me, have you heard of this place called this? I says, no. You should buy stock in it. With what, 50 cents? Oh. What's it say underneath your name?
2: Well, I got to find it first.
0: Okay, well, anyway.
1: Because I started Joyce in 95, and I did my website in December of 95, and that was on AOL Dial.
2: Oh, George. 1999, buddy.
0: You beat me.
2: 1999.
0: Wow.
2: Look at that.
0: Yeah.
1: And I believe that was Musk, wasn't it?
0: No.
1: Did eBay? He start eBay?
2: No.
1: He started PayPal.
0: Hey, in the early, I mean, we've watched it evolve. Everything does change. I mean, like yesterday, you know, anytime, we've got, I think I'm up to 20 or 21 computers that I have to pay attention to. And no matter what I do, even knowing DOS a bit and going in there and disabling this whole update crap, it finds a way. And when I have to go back in to load in software and this, that, the other one, and get them all set up, I got to, you know, you put your email and your password. Then it wants to send you something to send another password back to verify
1: to make sure you're
0: that
1: the
0: that
1: real,
0: was your password. Yeah. Oh, man.
1: Well, that I actually don't mind.
0: I do.
1: Well, because,
0: why have a password to begin with?
1: Well, because they're hacking passwords.
2: They're going away from checking the box when you see, you know, like three scooters or whatever, or two red lights or whatever that thing was.
1: I can never figure those out because then I got to put my glasses on to see it.
2: I got my wife a new phone the other day.
0: Okay. Because
2: hers was, I don't know, version one
0: Apple?
2: Or something like that. Yeah.
1: 20-year mortgage on it.
2: So it
0: now they're giving them away.
2: I got to tell you.
0: They're giving them away.
2: It came and all I had to do was put it next to the other phone
0: Bye-bye.
2: And then take a screenshot. All done. Yeah.
0: No, right now, as I've done it, and when I do these things, I'd like to try to add something to the community that benefits them. And if I usually have bad experiences, and if they get better, I'll explain them how you go about doing them. I've been trying to tell people for a long time, you can haggle on a lot of these things today because in those areas, because there's competition.
2: You can't do it with
0: Eversource.
2: You got to talk to a human first.
0: You can't. You just, at some points in time, you were able to do it with fiber optic for your internet. But other than that, they got the stronghold and they ain't gonna budge. But there's so many cell phone companies.
2: Yeah.
0: They'll get your bill down to like $112 or $113 a month and give you a phone. They'll give you the phone, a new phone, brand new phone. Absolutely all day long.
1: Well,
0: and they might even say, and we're gonna give you another line because they want your business because they bank on the future.
1: Yeah.
0: They'd rather have your measly $5 above profit every month for the next 5 years than to know you're not coming back at all. That's a smart business thing from people that actually are saying, we have a future here. So how many phone companies? There's a bunch of them.
1: Yeah.
0: You know, Verizon and T-Mobile and Google.
1: AT&T, whatever it's called now.
0: Google has its own thing.
1: Yeah. Oh, how about Comcast?
0: Yeah, we'll
1: give you a free phone.
0: Oh, you better believe
1: it. Why would I want a phone from a store that just gave me food poisoning? I'm telling you. but back when the cell phones first came out, you know, if you had to buy the phone from the company you were with, or you could change. So you were changing phone companies all the time. You couldn't port your numbers over at that time.
2: Porting the number was
1: this was a flip phone, and so every 2 or 3 years you would just change phone companies. They'd give you the phone. You'd just start with a new phone number. Because people wrote phone numbers down back then. Now it's
0: the only difference between my 13, which I had up until June.
2: What do you get now?
0: A 13 Pro. I got the 16, 17 Pro Max is the camera.
2: Yeah, I got that's what
0: I'm not even using my JVC to film for TV. That's how good this is. I mean, as like I said, I told you during May that when I saw those guys up in space there when they went to the moon, around the moon, and they were using iPhone 17 Pro Maxes. I'm like, what am I, a dummy? If this is good enough for them.
2: And they were flying it on the iPhone.
1: It's a drone. They had the drone mobile.
0: I'm like, wait a minute here. National Geographic has the contract for this, and they gave them iPhone Pro 17s and three GoPros. That should be good enough for national public television.
1: Yeah.
0: You know what I mean? So I've started using it. It's phenomenal. Ridiculous. And of course, if you watch anything today on everything, we mostly watch everything online instead of watching a television actual broadcast come through. 1080p is as good as you're going to get. It doesn't matter what you're using.
2: What goes up?
0: We've dumbed down to the point where people are listening to Boston's first album on a 1.5 millimeter speaker.
1: Yeah, I know.
0: Okay, so if we've dumbed that down, well, you sure as hell have dumbed down your video. Believe me, you've dumbed it down. 4K, people don't even know what I mean. Oh, just it's more. It's just more. Give me more. Well, if your monitor can't handle it,
1: well, it's
0: and
1: on a
0: your
1: 70-
0: cable doesn't handle it.
1: Yeah, but you're looking on a 72-inch screen, too. So, you know, your dots are getting to be the size of a quarter, you know, on your dot matrix or your whatever.
0: So here's, you know, the world and its movement and everything right now. Something interesting's happening, which I've been following for about a year, but it actually came to fruition yesterday, over the weekend. It's remarkable, folks, and you're going to want to pay attention to it. What's going on in Germany? This is off the chart. First off, for those of you who have done any history, true history on Germany and what's going on, there is a party, AFD, Alternative for the Fatherland, basically, and it's about as far right as you can go. Okay, they are a far right, all right? And they made such movement over the weekend. I'm not going to get into the political ways. You'll have to do that yourself for how Germany works. It's convoluted, and you got to do a lot of studying. But let's just put it this way. They're this close to running the whole joint and becoming the chancellor and stuff. And there is a woman, her name is Weidel, who's the leader, okay? And she's an outright, I'm a lesbian, period. That's what I do, okay? But I am against LGBTQP, whatever that is. So you have to go listen to her on that. She has a partner, and they've raised two children. I'm watching this stuff. I've been listening to these things. I'm watching this movement going by, and George's mind is going, there are lots of similarities to the 30s here. I have to tell you. Then I mean, I'm bold enough, and there are other people worse than me using language online that I won't use on the radio. They are going to take over Germany. She is going to be the chancellor. And the first thing they're doing is kicking out every immigrant in the entire country. They are bold on this stuff, folks. And they have a movement that has been unlike anything since the end of World War II.
2: We got to find George a part-time job because he's spending too much time on the internet. Can I just say,
0: well, this stuff's important stuff. You're watching something take place. This is life-changing here, kids. You don't realize this is big, big stuff. Pay attention to it. This isn't your Nazi party, so don't go bananas like that there. But to have any type of movement with enough supporters to make a dent in a stronghold you would never break since the end of World War II is remarkable in this day and age. It's just remarkable. AFD, go look them up. Go look her up. Go listen to her speeches, folks. Your brain's going to do tumble salts. You're going to be like, oh, did this sound like I heard this before somewhere? Yeah. You did. And guess what? It's making waves. The people that are running that joint are shaking in their boots right now. Shaking in their boots right now. And I just see yesterday, finally, because Trump caught on, I want to congratulate, you know, Miss Weidel on their movement over in Germany. It's Trump's, one of his main reasons for why he won, folks, is because of illegal immigration. All right? Now, you notice that that's not become a big talking point anymore on a lot of the networks out there, right? Because it's just about ceased here. Well, there's other countries that have the same problem. And when you're not as big as the United States and you can go have ice cream at 2 o'clock in the morning, you focus more on a thing. And this has been brutal in Germany. And they have been standing up against it, standing up against other stuff, spending money, yes, uselessly. It's the almost like the Workers' Party. I'm like in a flashback watching this going, is this happening between my eyes right now? It's a fact. It's actually happening. Three more seats and they'll run the whole country. Which means what in Germany? Just like the Becca, they take over the police and they take over the media. That's how it works over there. These people are scared to death right now over there. Those big boys that wear the suits and stuff. And they are doing everything they can do to dismantle it. Do you want another Nazi party? They're using language, okay? And check this out. Miss Weidel's grandfather, the bloodline, high-ranking SS judge. They are murdering her right now. They're doing anything they can do. But guess what? It has a fever and pitch where the youth are all over this thing. And when you get them involved, they own TikTok and all that other. It works, evidently, right? Because look at in the state of New Hampshire here, even locally, when the politicians and aldermen use their social media, they do pretty well. I follow it on the outside. Yeah. But guess what? It moves the needle, social media. It does move the needle.
2: Usually in a bad direction.
0: Keep an eye on what's happening over there. And the first thing they said, there'll be $0 going to Ukraine anymore. This has enough is enough. Our people are starving here. Yeah, honestly, like that. So we'll see. And if that is, if you take a look at that little point right there, that's going to reverberate throughout the world in a lot of areas. This change is in the wind. That's all I can tell you, because this is something that's unheard of. Absolutely unheard of. They have all sorts of parties. You and I could start a party and run. If we don't get enough percentage of votes, yeah, okay, see you later. Thanks for playing. But everybody can run. You don't need to do what they do in this state, right? And this is the first time a party has gained 39 out of 42 seats needed. It's brutal what's going on.
2: The George party. Yeah. Russell. Yeah, would you call it the George party?
0: Well, yeah. After talking about getting rid of schools this morning, I'm sure that'll work out well. You know? But we learned during COVID. Kids can learn.
1: But they didn't.
0: Oh, well, I don't hear any of them saying it didn't work.
2: Because they don't even know they didn't. Yeah.
1: It's because they can't talk.
0: Your kids were in school at that time.
2: It was horrible.
0: What was horrible about it? That they were home all the time?
2: That they lacked interpersonal contact was horrible.
1: Yes.
2: Human beings need to be
0: with other
2: human
0: beings. Isn't that your responsibility as mom and dad?
2: Yeah, but they see us all the time. They need to see new things and try new things, put their hands on them, and COVID took away all that.
0: Well, okay.
2: You couldn't even see one of your relatives dying.
0: Well, let me go. Don't get me going. It's 9 o'clock.
1: That's right. We should be having the intro here or the exit or whatever.
3: At the American Airlines Center in Dallas.
4: The midterm convention will be Wednesday and Thursday, with President Trump giving the keynote address Wednesday and then Thursday's closing remarks. Other key speakers will be Dr. Oz, Robert F. Kennedy Jr., and former White House Press Secretary Caroline Leavitt. Unlike other party conventions, there is no official business to conduct. I'm Scott Kimbler.
3: The votes are counted after another primary election day in America, this time in New Hampshire, where John Sununu won the Republican Senate primary. He defeated former Massachusetts Senator Scott Brown Tuesday. Congressman Chris Pappas is the winner of the Democratic Senate primary after beating progressive Karishma Manzoor, and faces Sununu in the midterms. Incumbent Kelly Ayotte picked up the win in the Republican primary for New Hampshire governor. She's seeking a second two-year term and faces former state executive council member Cindy Warmington, who ran unopposed on the Democratic side. Transportation officials provided an update on their investigation into the deadly plane crash at Miami International Airport. NTSB Chairwoman Jennifer Homedy said Tuesday authorities will soon interview the pilots of the Amazon cargo plane.
5: Why that's so significant is because the rest of the elements of the airplane, like the brakes, the ground spoilers, they cannot activate and deploy unless you have both mains on the ground.
3: Five people were killed, five hurt Sunday, when the aircraft went off the runway and struck some vehicles. The results of a test at a massive Meta data center under construction in Wyoming spurred backlash against the project. The routine testing found a rare bacterium in more than 800,000 gallons of wastewater discharged from the data center. From America's News Network, USA Radio News.
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12: 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I understand this is unrealistic for most, but you get my point. I do recommend that you make it a family activity if you can. Regardless of their ages, their kids should be outside helping and or playing. It's called the apprenticeship model of parenting. I think it's way more important that you make leaf piles for your children than take them to Disney. There's a few things going on. First of all, you're spending time together outside getting physical activity, mixing in some fun along the way. You do not make your kids' life easy by making your kids' life easy. They need to see that work is part of life, and that's okay. The number one attribute that is most closely associated with happiness is, drumroll please, work ethic. But if you are forced to do some raking this year, remember these few tips. Keep your chest up and your shoulders back. Try to keep a loose and open grip. Squeezing the rake too hard can lead to lateral epicondylitis and tennis elbow. Try pulling and stepping back opposed to bending and twisting to avoid lower back strain. And the worst thing you can do following a bunch of yard work is grab a beer and sit on the couch. This will just increase inflammation and cause things to tighten up and you won't be able to get up. Remember to maximize your recovery with RPM. Roll protein meditate. Roll a tennis ball on your back against the wall or floor for a few minutes on each side. And people always ask, how long or hard should I do it? My answer is, how long or hard would you want a massage therapist to go? Slow and deep, but it should be a good hurt. Rolling after your activities flushes out the inflammation as well as elongates muscles like a rolling pin. Not only will you be less sore in the morning, but you will have improved performance sooner with fewer injuries. Follow me for more tips. Let's make the most of the rest of your life.
13: 1996, everyone was doing the Macarena. 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
14: 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I approve this message because I will never sell out New Hampshire.
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3: 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I'm also live on Facebook at The Lisa Law Radio Show. This show is a positive place to spend time, share inspiration, and meet people making a difference in the world around them. So good morning, everyone. We're waking up here in Nashua to another hot day. If for those living out of the area, we are experiencing a heat wave, and it always seems this time of year, around the 4th of July, we experience some of our hottest weather of the year, and this year is no different. I am interested to hear what people's 4th of July traditions are. We have family in town from Texas, and they're asking what the best parade is to go to locally. Nashua this year is not going to have one. And right now at the top of the list are Amherst and Merrimack. So if you have a parade that you love to go to, that would be fun for out-of-towners. You can go to the Lisa Law Radio Show Facebook page and put it in the chat there for the show. And we are going to be taking guests today. If you'd like to call in, the phone number here at the station is 603-816-1590. We'd love to hear from you. As I always share a glimmer, I wanted to share that we've had two family weddings in the last week, and we've had family in town from Colorado. My nephew got married a week ago, and then this last weekend, we all traveled out to California for my husband's cousin Dave and his wife Kelly's wedding. They got married in San Elcimo in a beautiful chapel, and I was honored to officiate. So we had a great time exploring Sausalito and the Golden Gate Bridge area, and it's a really pretty part of the country, and we had a wonderful time out there. And now, like I said, we have our Texas family, Lucas's family, in town for the 4th of July, and I'm excited. I've been decking my house out, hoping the guys from our office can come over with a bucket truck this afternoon and help me put up some bunting around my house. And my house is painted patriotic. It's blue with red and white on it always, so I love decorating, and I'm excited about the 250th. I'm curious what everyone out there is thinking about the 250th. Another glimmer is just, you know, there are so many little things in the day that I try and notice. And just walking down into my kitchen this morning, the light was shining in our backyard, and my hydrangeas are starting to bloom. And I love this time of year because it's the time of year when everything seems to be in full bloom. And I try and hold those little nuggets in my heart and think about those things during the course of my day. So my two guests today are Nashua natives. You're both Nashua natives, correct? And they're both keepers of our stories here in Nashua, and great historians of in their own right. They're happy to have you call in and ask questions of them. Again, it's 603-816-1590. I have Patty Ledoux here and Rick Lavoie. And you might recognize Rick's name from the Nashua Past, Present, and Future Facebook page. He shares all kinds of wonderful pictures and history on that page. And I've known Patty now for a long time, and she's one of the people that amazes me, because you mention one person and she is able to make all of these connections around that person. And it was really fun this morning being down on Main Street with the two of them, and were standing across from the public service building, and Patty was sharing memories of that and the different buildings downtown. And she handed me a wooden coin from Benson's this morning, so I'll treasure that. So thank you, Patty.
4: You're welcome.
3: So welcome, guys. I'm curious to start. What are your favorite 4th of July traditions? Do you have a favorite Nashua 4th of July tradition?
4: Just basically going up to the Holman Stadium and the fireworks, but they always had a day. The day was filled with races for the children out in. They used to let you go inside the stadium, you know, and
3: like a field day.
4: Yes, and with the grain bags on the burlap,
3: yeah,
4: and hopping, whatever they called that one. I don't know if it was a potato race or what it was called, and wheelbarrow.
3: Oh, that's fun.
4: The wheelbarrow races, and they had little ribbons at the end of the day. And my husband grew up across the street from the stadium, so he was in two different addresses there. And he said he participated in all of that every time. I mean, I didn't do it every year, but quite a bit. But anyway, yes.
3: My kids like the fireworks. We've gone down there almost every year, and we like to lay on the ground in the tennis courts, and it's

0: My dad drove school buses, city buses in Nashua for quite a few years, and they used to call him the Whistler. People used to think there was a canary loose in the bus. They also, Hudson Bus Line used to rent out, I believe, to haulers, and they'd usher the kids around in haulers, and he was one of those drivers. And one winter day, he got stuck in a snowbank on one of the back roads. So he walked to the farmhouse. Now the bus was full of kids. He walked to the farmhouse, and he wanted to know if he could use the phone to call back to the town barn, see if they could come pick up, pull him out of the gutter. And the lady says, well, my husband can give you a hand. He'll be right there. So he walks back to the bus, and he says he looks down the road, and here comes a farmer. He had a team of oxen, and he pulled the bus out. And I got a picture of that. It was pretty cool with all the Hollis kids and everything.
1: I think I can share that picture on my Lisa Law Race Facebook page, or if people are interested, you posted it on the Nashua Past, Present, and Future, correct?
0: Yeah, I did.
1: Yeah, it's nice. So, Rick, where do you have a lot of memorabilia from Nashua? What is your favorite thing to collect?
0: I collect a lot of different stuff. I got hundreds of milk bottles from Nashua. I like the old receipts from all the old stores at saddle shops and tack shops and stuff like that that people don't even know about. And it's very interesting to read some of these receipts and the prices back then. I enjoy doing that.
1: So what are some of the earliest receipts you have?
0: Oh, geez, I got way back tack shops, 1853, carriage shops.
1: Wow.
0: People don't realize that we had a lot of dairies in Nashua also, over 100. There's a lot of milk bottles out there that people don't even know about. But it's interesting just finding that stuff. I enjoy that.
1: Even when I was a kid, my grandparents in Hollis would get milk bottles delivered.
2: Oh, really?
1: Yeah, when I was a little kid.
0: I got a lot of milk carriers. I got the milk boxes that they used to put on the porches.
2: The wooden crates, too.
0: Sometimes you go to a regular yard sale and you it's unbelievable what you can find.
1: Sorry, Patty's mic wasn't close to her. I had to move it so we could hear her better. Yeah, so my dad had his estate sale this last week, and I wonder now that you're saying that there was a crate that was wooden, and it probably had a dozen squares in it, and he had seeds and things in it, but I'm guessing it was probably a milk bottle carrier. It was
0: usually the wooden ones were soda bottles. The metal ones were usually for the milk.
1: Huh.
0: I mean, there's still a lot of wooden ones, but mostly a lot of wooden ones are from the bottle companies we had in Nashua.
3: We had a lot of bottle companies.
1: So people were making bottles here.
0: And I collect tonic bottles, soda bottles, whatever you want to call
2: seltzer.
0: Them.
2: Seltzer. You have a seltzer?
0: Seltzer, yeah.
3: Yeah, seltzer bottles.
1: Huh. So where?
2: McGlynn was one of them.
3: Remember that name, McGlynn?
0: Yeah. McGlynn, yeah.
3: Yeah.
0: Bella Vance. There's a lot of them out there.
1: Mm. So you guys have, where do you keep them in your house? Do you have them all displayed? So, or do you have them more stored?
0: I just started displaying mine. I'm a car collector, and I got three old cars, and they take a good part of my garage. I got a Corvette I've had since high school.
1: Oh, wow.
0: And anyways, my grandsons helped me, and my boys, we put up a glass shelving on one of my walls. And it's 24 feet long, and it goes up to 7 feet. And I get it all full of Nashua milk bottles, Amherst, Hollis.
1: Huh.
0: It's loaded with milk bottles. And all the milk bottles are filled up with beads, so it looks like they're all full of milk.
1: Oh, wow. Neat.
0: Yeah.
1: I love that.
0: Yeah, and I got another big display case that I got.

0: all old Nashua Banks booklets from Nashua, handouts way back when I used to try to get you to go into service. I get all the plaques and stuff, and Uncle Sam wants you, stuff like that. It was pretty cool getting that stuff.
1: It's hearing about your collection, and I know there are some other people in that Nashua Past, Present, and Future group that have a lot of collectibles. If you all pulled together, we could have a Nashua Museum. So you have a lot of the restaurants, too. What are some of your favorite restaurant menus?
0: Well, growing up, I worked at the buffet restaurant, which was adjacent to Bergeron's on West Pearl Street, across from the Martin. Mm-hmm. And I worked there for quite a few years, and I was a short order cook. And I worked at Roland's Variety. Mm-hmm. I worked at the buffet on Canal Street. A lot of different restaurants. I also try to collect menus of all of the old local restaurants. They're hard to find.
1: Mm. Every once in a while you post them, and they're fun to see. I think you've shared some Miller's receipts and things, too.
0: Yeah, I got a box of women's leather gloves that came from Miller's, still in a box.
1: Huh. And with the receipt.
0: Yeah,
1: that's fun. Yeah. So one of the things we found that I didn't know we had up in my dad's barn loft, we found a huge steamer trunk. And my grandmother and my great-grandmother came from Germany in 1929 through Ellis Island. And I looked at this trunk and I realized that the Red Star Line stamp was still, her luggage stamp was still on the side of the truck. And we were going to put it into the estate sale, but I couldn't bring myself to do it. But it's huge. So I think I'm going to fill it with family pictures and family memorabilia. It's a nice, I think Amy has a question.
2: No, I don't have a question. We have a comment. Julie Rakowski, hi Lisa and friends. Nashua Silver Knights have a game at 10:30 a.m. on the 4th of July.
1: Oh, thank you, Julie. I'll pass that along to Naoma and Tony. Maybe they'd like to go over to the stadium and watch the Silver Knights. That'd be fun. So on the 4th of July, I think they're playing. So you guys must know a lot about Nashua baseball, right? Or not so much?
0: What
3: baseball?
1: The history of Nashua baseball.
0: Back in the younger days, I used to, the ward leagues and stuff like that. But right now, I moved to Hudson in 1967, but I still just collect mostly old Nashua stuff.
1: Mm-hmm. Nice. So, Patty, you are a collector too, or so? What's your favorite collection?
4: Good God, I have so many different things. But I have, well, a couple of special things are, I have the Nashua Union Station sign, which is really long. It goes above my hearth, and it's from the railroad station that was down by John Mansville on East Hollis Street. And it's a shame we knocked a nice building down like that. It was urban renewal time in the 60s. I was in high school, so probably ninth grade, maybe. Maybe 66, right around there. I think Mayor Vaggie was in office at the time, and they were doing that. You know, a lot of things get knocked down, unfortunately raised, I should put it a different way. And that building was just taken down just like that. I have two actually little brass lanterns. They're very small. Mm-hmm. And they were also inside the building. And there's also a baggage sign. I have a small baggage sign, wooden, and it's just stenciled black, but you'd swear it's brand new, but it's not. It's from the station. And that station went from Boston to Nashua to Manchester to Concord and up, because that of course we had no highways back then. It was the same way, similar to Route 3, the old Route 3 going all the way up to the White Mountains in Canada. So that it just was a very, very busy. We had the city station down here where the original Dunkin' Donuts is, at the sort of at the bottom of Library Hill right there. And there's a big commemoration for the war type
1: Yep.
4: Not statue, but, you know, I don't know what you want to call it. Just really a memory type thing.
1: Out in front of the Riverwalk Cafe.
4: Yes. Yep. And the station, I remember it, of course. Like I said, I was probably 13, 14, maybe when it got knocked down, probably 14. And there was people traveled on that left and right, mm-hmm. you know. That was a main thing. I know actually too, and I'm sure Rick knows, the railroad came up from two in Massachusetts. I guess you consider it, it went from Massachusetts up to Salem, New Hampshire, and then it veered off into like Windham, Hudson, and that was a main, I'm saying this because Benson's Animal Farm was there, and that was a big thing for people to go to. I mean, it was a big hurrah for people, I was going to mention something. I'm sure Rick would know that a lot of the memorabilia from Benson says Nashua, and it's been on the past, present, and future. Somebody's mentioned it, but it's true because nobody knew it wasn't on the map. Hudson, New Hampshire, where in the heck is that? So Nashua was, you know, a big town. It was a big town, but
1: it was recognized.
4: Yes.
1: From a distance. Yeah,
4: exactly. And it was on a map. Sometimes these little tiny towns aren't so much, but Benson's, they've done such a wonderful job over there.
1: Oh, it's amazing. I've married a lot of people over in the park.
4: Oh, have you?
1: Yeah,
4: it's so
1: really
4: beautiful,
1: pretty.
4: Isn't it? Beautiful. Mm-hmm. And kudos to them. You know, the elephant bite is gorgeous. It really is. They've done one heck of a job. But back to Nashua, I was going to say, I have also that's really kind of special is I have a large, well, you wouldn't call it a broadside, but poster, original poster, and it's done so well. It's Victorian, two Victorian women in full regalia with the plumes and the big, big, beautiful hats, all in color. And it was rolled up. My mother was an antique dealer, and she was. I was with her, and I wanted to buy a piano that was in this old farmhouse in Pepperell, and a lot of the old farmhouses had an L. Everybody knows what an mm-hmm. L is.
1: Yep.
4: And so I was in that L area looking, you know, for things. And up on top, I could of this cabinet that was built in, I could see something up there. I thought it was a map. So I got up there and unrolled it, and it was that. And I was, like, dying because I'm there, like, oh, my God. Huh. It was just so – the condition was wonderful. And it advertises Nashua Fair. And I think, Rick, you've seen it, I think. That fair poster. It's beautiful. And
1: so what year was the fair? Did it have on it?
4: If I remember, 1899, I believe. Huh. Yeah, it's in my living room.
1: Was it at Greeley Park?
4: No, it was at Fairgrounds. Back in those days, the national fairs were held at the Fairgrounds. That's why it was called Fairgrounds, the school, because that was actually a racetrack. They had horses there, and that was another place that was amazingly. Rick has a lot of stories about that area himself with the circuses too, and that would be there because there's a big plot of land empty there, and they still have a small running track, of course, for the school. But that whole area, and then I found out from a lady, Mrs. Roberge, she's passed on now, but she told me it was an actual hotel there, which I never even knew there was a hotel. I had no clue. I said, a hotel? She goes, yeah. But you know, it's hard to imagine, and that was considered sort of a rural area. Mm-hmm. You know, because, mm-hmm. you know, so
1: it's a half mile from downtown, maybe.
4: I know.
1: Quarter of a mile.
4: Yeah, maybe a little more, but it just was pretty amazing. And they also, I have a sign, two smaller one. It was Knowlton's, let's see, you could let a horse. They used to use that phrase, let, L-E-T. And that also was in that area. And there was a stable over there where you could, you know, you ride a horse for the day or whatever.
1: Oh, okay. You could lease a horse.
4: Yes.
1: Let means lease.
4: Yes.
1: Yeah.
4: Yes, very Lisa. and that was pretty cool. And then Mr. Labine, you've might have heard that name before, Labine. No. There was a Labine block that unfortunately has burnt down not that many years ago on the corner of Pine and Central Street. Mm-hmm. It's towards where Florence Fence Company is, or it might have had a different name. I can't think of the name at the moment. But anyway, right across, and it was a nice building on the outside. The facade was great. The inside, I don't know. I've never been in. But that said, Labine embossed in it like a lot of these buildings. And I did meet granddaughter of his a couple of years ago, and I thought, oh, you're a Labine. Oh, my goodness. So I was telling her he owned all that. There was a Labine Street over by Off Lake, and there still is. And then all that land that gentleman owned, the whole thing, her grandfather. And he, come to find out, he had horses there. And maybe that, I don't know what the story was, but I know there was a Frank Mooney, who was a very big, he's passed on, but he was one of our local collectors of Nashua before me and knew a lot more because he was a lot older. And he told me that there was a situation with Mr. Labine in one of the horse stalls that he had over there, and the horse wasn't listening at all, and he was kind of a feisty horse, and he said he ended up, it was going to be him or the horse was bucking. And he said it was bad. And he said he took it by the like the size of its head and it was holding it, and it wasn't going to work out. But it ended up somehow he hurt the horse, unfortunately, because of the situation. And the horse ended up passing away.
1: I know.
4: But he was afraid it was going to be him or the horse.
1: Yeah, there are some horses like that.
4: Yeah. And there's also there was also bottles. Rick was talking about, you know, all the wonderful milk bottles he has, and he has a huge collection. And there was so many. We're still finding out there are different names in Nashua and Nashua area of dairies we didn't even realize. And families are finding out, oh, my family had that? Well, I didn't know. Well, I have a kind of a, and I think Craig Michaud might have one too now. It's a bottle, excuse me. It's an amber colored bottle, and it has the original label on it, and it says Salmon Brook Whiskey.
1: Oh.
4: Now I live right near Salmon Brook, now far from Bishop Gurton High School, mm-hmm. and they used to call that the old man's hole, and it was a big swimming hole like Fields' Grove was, but that whiskey bottle. So and it shows a gentleman. It's probably about 1920, it looks like. And the gentleman is actually casting out a pole in there. And I don't know, but
1: oh,
4: I don't.
1: I love that.
4: I know, isn't that neat?
1: Yeah, that's neat.
4: And I have that, so that's kind of cool. But I think Craig has just gotten one. I think that's what I saw, and I thought, oh, that's neat. I think they're pretty hard to find.
1: So if you're just joining us, this is the Lisa Law Show at 1590 AM and 95.3 FM. We're streaming live at WSMN.live and at the Lisa Law Radio Show Facebook page. And I'm joined by local historians Patty Ledoux and Rick Lavoie, and we're talking about the history of Nashua. And I think we have a question or comment that Amy is going to share with us.
2: It's more of a statement. Message from Craig Michaud.
1: Michaud. Hi, Craig.
2: Hello, Lisa, Rick, and Patty. The circus at the fairgrounds is where the supposed elephant had come from that drowned and is still at the bottom of the sandy pond. Not sure whether the story is real or not, but that's the tale.
1: Interesting. Do you know the story, Rick or Patty?
0: Go ahead.
1: No, they're both laughing.
4: I really want Rick to say, because go ahead, Rick.
0: No, that's a myth. Everybody talks about it, but no one's. That's just a story going around. When I was growing up, I lived right near Labine's Field, the fairgrounds, and my big day was when the circuses used to come to town.
1: Would it have been Ringling Brothers, or who would the circus be?
0: It was Ringling Brothers, Bonham and Bailey also, mm-hmm. and we all, as young kids, we'd go over there early, 5 o'clock in the morning, and we'd help. They set up all the big tops with elephants. It was all... Huh. And they were huge.
1: And it all came in on the train, right?
0: Yeah. And we used to spend the whole week there because the circus stuck around for quite a while back then. I love going there. It's good memories. And Patty was talking about Victorian cards. I collect a lot of Nashua Victorian, and it'll name the stores. Little grocery stores or shoe shops or stuff like that. And she was also talking about signs. I got a 24-foot Nashua paper box sign in my garage.
1: Oh, cool.
0: It goes from one side to the other. I got a old J.C. shoe company, the employment office over there, J.F. McKelwin. I collect a lot of local stuff, and it's enjoyable. I just go out in my garage and hang out there.
1: So the I think a lot of people might not be aware, but we did have a lot of shoe manufacturing here.
0: Oh, you know,
1: we had the tannery, and we had, you know, making boots and shoes, and my family was involved in making the rubber soles for shoes, the BB Rubber Company. That was my great-grandfather and my two uncles, Coleman and John, who took it over after. And I guess I always knew about our family history, but when I did the designer show house up on Concord Street, that they were shoe manufacturers. That's where they got their money, in the big brick house that became the Mount. And so I learned so much more, and I'm like, oh, okay, so that's the BB connection, because a lot gets lost over time, and, you know, it's neat to see all the connections come together. But
4: I think I've got a sample. You might, too. I think I've got a sample at home. I don't know if it's from that one or if it's from over near Dola's, another company, a little manufacturing company that had a miniature boot, rubber boot. Did you ever see anything?
1: No. We manufactured soles, and then like the gaskets around car frames, door frames, and different car parts. And I think we do have a caller calling in.
4: Oh,
1: we'll see if it's someone who's wants a question here of Patty and Rick. And if you're interested in talking live with Rick or Patty, the phone number here is 603-816-1590. We are taking calls today, and Amy's on the phone, and I guess it was unrelated to the show.
2: But telemarketer, they wanted to fix our website. Boy, put George on the phone, you know.
1: Don't tell George. So it's what do you guys remember? What are your favorite memories of Main Street here in Nashua? We're up here in the turret at WSMN, and WSMN has also had a long history. We were enjoying the memorabilia that George has out in the lobby. What do you guys remember about downtown Nashua and how it's changed?
4: Downtown Nashua.
1: Main Street.
4: Main Street, downtown Nashua. Before the malls, I can tell you a little bit. Before the malls, this is where you shopped. So really, it was a hustling and bustling. Every Thursday night, it was open till 9. That was a big thing. And Nashua was only, when I was in high school, it was only like 35,000
0: people. It was open till 9 because that was payday.
4: That's
1: Thursday
4: right.
1: Was payday.
4: That's correct. They actually paid you in cash usually.
1: Oh, wow.
4: Yeah. But all this, so the entrepreneurs here, merchants on Main Street, they did wonderful. You know what I mean? There was always something either opening or something new, you know? And seriously, they had nice quality stuff.
0: My favorite store was Sears Roebuck's. I remember as a child going Christmas shopping there.
4: Yeah.
0: And you could get everything for the whole family in there. And that was a big store for me. That and Philip Morris.
4: Right there.
1: What was Philip Morris? What did they specialize in? It was right here at the bank.
4: Right there, that one.
0: Yeah. Well, originally they were on the corner of Factory in Maine. Yeah, and they burnt down. Yeah.
1: Hmm.
0: Fishing equipment. You go skates, get skates, stuff like that.
1: So it was outdoorsy
0: stamp
1: stuff.
0: Stamp collecting. Hmm. Yeah, all kinds of stuff. Yeah.
1: Hmm.
4: Kind of like Abercrombie's. It was originally in New York. You know, kind of like that. That was a big sporting goods store.
0: Yeah.
1: Okay.
4: That was a wonderful store. The quality of the stuff was beautiful, Rick.
0: We had a lot of nice clothing stores in Nashua. I can remember Bergeron's, Maury's.
4: Avard's.
1: Avard's has been there that long?
4: Yeah.
1: Oh, okay.
4: Carter's.
0: There was another one over here, the Brothers on Main Street. I can't think of the name of the place offhand.
1: I remember in my era, I came to Nashua. Well, I grew up in Peterborough and Temple, and so all of our appointments were here. We came to the dentist here, and we only had a Sears Roebuck pickup place. We had to order everything out of a catalog, and then we go down to downtown Peterborough and pick up our packages there. We didn't get to actually touch things and see things, but Brian's grandfather lived in the neighborhood behind where, you know, in the V behind Milano's on Pine Hill Ave. And he actually ordered his house from a Sears Roebuck, and it came in parts on the train, and they put it together. So it was kind of neat.
0: Yeah.
1: And he lived there for 65 years.
4: Oh, the kits. They had a lot of kits.
1: He had the house kit.
4: Yeah.
1: Yeah. He came back from the war and they built that house.
4: Yeah.
1: Yeah.
4: I think I have a magazine at home that has some of those kits. It's nice. And I think it was Kiestead Construction, and a lot of the houses on Swat Terrace, I think, were from those kits.
1: Oh, okay.
4: Yeah.
1: Yeah.
4: And one other thing that's different is, and I don't know if Rick might know this, I don't know, but I never knew till, I don't know, just say 20 years ago, these houses in Nashua, different areas, could be on Webster Street, it could have been, actually I can see one down here on West Pearl, and they're mansard, M-A-N-S-A-R-D, the roofs, and they did that as a tax evasion, meaning, oh, you know, in other words, because they didn't consider it to be another story. You know, another story high, so you didn't get taxed on three floors or whatever. And I never really knew that, but then they always had windows, but it definitely looks like a roof that's sprawled out in a curl.
1: I'm a trying bit. To look down Main Street
4: I know.
1: To see what she's talking about here.
4: In a curl, yeah. See the curl, like?
1: Oh, yeah.
4: Yeah. That's interesting. Yep. There's a lot of homes. Rick, do you remember some of those?
0: No, I really don't. No. Oh.
4: So I didn't know, but anyway.
0: Before my time.
4: Oh, he's teasing, yeah. But there's some very good stories you have too that I don't know if you should mention some of them besides your father.
0: I'm getting old. I forget a lot of stuff.
4: No, but another thing is my aunt Alice, my mother's family grew up down on Robinson Road near Haywards, mm-hmm. about halfway down, and the first house on the left where Haywards is a very beautiful Victorian. And at one time, because they used to have a society page in the National Telegraph. Hmm. And it was kind of funny. You'd see that people would put in like, you know, Mr. and Mrs. Beebe went to New York this week to visit cousins. There was a birthday party there to celebrate somebody's 80th, 90th birthday, whatever.
1: That's
4: and it's
1: fun.
4: Just cute. And they would tell things like that. Or so-and-so, Mr. and Mrs. Smith went on their honeymoon to the White Mountains. And they would mention these sort of, they're trivial, really, but Nashua being a small town back then, it was cute, you know. And then I'm going to jump ahead, unfortunately, but Martha's Sweet Shop, it was called when I was in high school, and now it's just Martha's. That was just a elongated building that went down with a snack bar on the left with stools.
1: Okay. So we have someone calling in. I want to hear the rest of the Martha's story, though, after.
3: What's that?
1: All right, welcome. Welcome. You're on the Lisa Law Show.
3: Hi there. How are you?
1: Good. Who's calling?
3: This is Craig Misha.
1: Oh, hi, Craig. Thanks for calling in.
3: Of course. Hello, Patty.
4: Hi, Craig. How you doing,
3: how
4: buddy?
3: How you doing?
4: Thank you for listening to us.
3: Of course. And Rick, how you?
5: Hi, Rick.
3: But, yeah, Patty and I, we go back quite a ways, and probably, 30 years or more.
4: Yeah, more than that, maybe, huh?
3: Yeah, I think
4: you guys were collecting baseball cards at whatever.
3: Yeah, Coke Boys over at McNulty and Foley, my first job.
4: Yeah,
1: I didn't realize you worked there. I love that.
4: Yeah. In the coat room.
3: Yeah, I was just a coat boy over there.
4: And Ethan was too.
3: Ethan and Tommy Kapopoulos.
4: Yep. And then he ended up in the kitchen doing the dishes, and he ended up as a bartender.
3: Yeah. And also at the same time, I worked over at the Garde Rochambeau on Lock Street doing the same thing.
4: Oh, I didn't realize that. Okay.
3: Yeah.
4: Huh. I know we didn't talk about too much finishing your thing about the elephant. We always heard that was a fictitious story, Rick.
3: Yeah.
4: Yeah, we don't really know. That we heard that it had died at the fairgrounds, right, the circus, and then we heard that they somehow moved it over and let it drop into Sandy Pond, right? Is that what you heard?
3: Very strange. I had actually heard that they walked it over to Sandy Pond to get a drink, and then that's when he drowned.
5: Oh, really?
3: So many stories going around.
5: I know.
1: Is Sandy Pond deep? Is it possible to fall in? And
5: it's quite deep, they say.
1: Is it a quick drop off?
3: Huh. I mean, it could happen, I guess.
5: I think it's a spring fed type thing.
0: Yeah, it is.
5: Yeah, yeah.
0: I can remember as a kid, a lot of people don't remember this, but they had a big fishing derby there, and they built all catwalks going out on the Lake Street side and up on a hill towards the Pine Street side. There was a big company, and they give all the kids fishing poles and stuff like that, and you'd spend a day fishing. It was, I'm not sure who put it on, but then they'd have a king and a queen, and they'd roam across Sandy Pond in a boat. And Paul Shabalka was, I remember back then, he was the king, and I can't remember who the queen was. If I heard her name, it was someone, a popular name in Nashua. And it was a big day for us. I'd go out there with all my brothers, and, you know, they'd give us all the bait, fishing equipment, everything else. That was cool.
1: Is Sandy Pond still there? It is?
3: It is.
5: Yep.
1: Oh.
5: Yep.
3: Yeah, off of Lake Street.
5: Yeah, right near, right near Arel Manna.
3: Pine Street.
1: I'm going to have to drive over there and check it out.
5: And it was also, if you remember Craig and Rick and Lisa, it was used, Taggett Ice.
1: Okay, yeah.
5: Because we needed ice blocks for our refrigerators.
0: Balcom Ice.
5: It was Balcom, that's right. Balcom before. You're right. Sorry about that, Rick. I know you're a lot older than me, but...
1: My dad at his estate sale, he was a collector of antique tools, and he had a lot of ice cutting tools from Hollis. You know, the picks and the different saws, and it was fun hearing him talk about that.
0: I got a set of tongs from Balcom Ice, and it has his name, the Balcom Ice, his name engraved into the metal.
1: Nice.
0: That's pretty cool. And I got about a 2 foot long picture of all the vehicles, started from the wagons, the horses, on the way up till motorized, lined up in front of Balcom Ice when they had the big company over there. They were quite big.
1: On a day like today, they would cut those big blocks. Brian even remembers his grandparents having a big block of ice and a fan blowing across the ice to cool off the house. So people would be cooling their houses with those big blocks today.
0: Yeah, ooh. I remember that. Yeah, you just come down a chute, and it was a steel frame. It hold it, so you'd chop it up, fill up your coolers, and usually there'd be a line there on the weekends.
1: So in the South, I think they called that a swamp cooler, right?
0: Yeah.
5: I didn't know that.
1: Yeah.
5: And they had cards you put in the window, a little cardboard card. It usually was a color. I think I had one that was yellow somewhere in my basement, and you could turn it to see what size block you wanted, and you put it in your window. So when the Iceman came with his truck, which I guess was horse and buggy first.
1: Probably,
5: and then later, probably not. But, yeah, it's amazing, huh, when you think about you had to, you know, keep up with those big families. There were so many big families in Nashua years ago, you know, one after the other. It wasn't unusual to see anywhere from 8 to 10 kids in a family.
1: Wow.
5: And
0: Patty, you talked about the Iceman. Do you remember the Ragman?
5: No, but my mother told me about the Ragman. Go ahead.
0: Oh, yeah.
5: Yeah, tell them about the Ragman.
0: They used to come up. He had a wagon with a horse, and they'd come up the streets, and he walked from door to door if you had rags or stuff like that, and they pay you so much for them. And yeah, we had a lot of stuff like that. Deliveries, bakeries used to come to your doors.
5: Oh yeah, the famous one, it was Franco's Bakery up on French Hill.
0: Yeah,
5: people lived up there. I think it had a nice smell up there in their houses with bread baking up there at the top. I live South End almost always, and I know you did too, but I've heard some nice smells went up that way. And there were so many mom and pop stores back then, huh? There were so many corner stores with families we knew that had, I just got the willies through me because that was so cool. you know, and now there's they're very rare. Mm. Just like the restaurants, there was so many. We had a lot of ethnic groups here, a lot of Greek people. That was another thing that got wiped out during urban renewal too. They took out the whole Greek section of Nashua.
1: Where was that?
5: That was on
0: West Pearl
5: up here, and Pathman Modern, and where the courthouse they had built originally, and now is Penichuk.
1: Okay.
5: That circle, there was a whole thing of houses that went all the way there towards Sprague Electric, and they remember they all got knocked down. And then straight ahead also, there were businesses. Bedrick's was down there on the left side. They sold all kinds of stuff from clothes to refrigerators, you name it. Also, there was a lot of Greek coffee houses were down there. And my uncle, who played football for Nashua High, told me that the athletes sometimes after school would go down there and look in the windows of the old coffee houses, and they got a kick out of the men from Greece that was still, you know, that were there smoking these funny looking pipes, and they just thought it was a riot, you know. You just don't see that stuff anymore, or hear about it, you know. I know we had something called the White Way when the first electric lights came in. I know I have a pennant at home, and that's what it says, Light the Way, or the first White Way. And that one, I heard that the building down here on West Pearl Street that I'm looking at, actually past Bergeron's, that up at the top floor there was some kind of a shirt company, just say Hathaway Shirts, it wasn't Hathaway, but and I heard they, as like sort of a little promotional thing, they started, they were so excited about the lighting that they being put in, you know, because we had gas lights, street lights type things, and they started throwing brand new shirts out the window and into the street over here on West Pearl. So that's kind of a funny little thing. I think Alan Minoyan had told us that years ago, and I had never heard anything like that, but I had the pennant, so it kind of put things together a little bit for me. But
1: Patty, you started to talk about the like to go to Martha's. I want to hear the rest of that.
5: Yeah, I did work for them in high school too, in the catering part. And my parents were good friends with the Dezanuses, which was the half of the, Mitch Focus owned it, and his kids do, one of his children does now. But, and I remember actually, there was a reason I was bringing that. Oh, maybe because of the Greek section, Leonis's original market was down in the Greek section. And I can remember they would take me down in the van, and we would go to one of the Greeks would pass away. They would have a mercy meal on Ash. There were two old churches. There was Church of the Annunciation and St. Nick's, but Church of the Annunciation had a school next to it. So we'd do the mercy meal in a big, big open room upstairs, maybe a floor or two up, and we would have to bring the same meal over and over again because it had to be a certain thing, like right.
1: There were traditions.
5: Rice and fish. And I'd have to run into Liamis's and then pick up the olives, and I'd have to pick up the feta cheese, and the little ladies of the church would bring in all the, they would just donate it and make it donated. And one of them, that group, a lot of them were Makers girls, and it's related to Zsa Bells down here, and that was like her great aunts and her grandmother. So she kept a lot of the same recipes as from the aunts of the grandmothers, which was kind of neat.
1: I love that.
5: Yeah, me too.
1: So Amy, do you have a question or comment?
2: Yeah, there's one from Gary Ledoux, I believe.
5: Ledoux. Yeah, I went to school with him. Hi, Gary.
2: Hi, Lisa. Enjoying the show with my friends Rick and Patty. I wrote a story about Nashua history every week for Nashua Inc. Link. I heard you speak about your connection with BB Rubber. Could you take some time for an interview later about BB?
1: Sure, I could, but the person you probably want to talk to is my dad, Mike Beebe, because he was, I'm a generation removed from all of that. But my dad is probably, I'm happy to share what I know, but I think my dad would be the one who could share a lot more. And thank you for listening. We really appreciate. Are you related to Gary?
5: No.
1: Definitely.
5: He didn't go to school with me, though.
1: Oh, that's fun. Love that.
2: We also have Pauline Chenard Hawkins, Arthur Doyle listening, and Julie said, love the Sears catalog.
1: Thanks for listening, everybody. It's wonderful to share the show with you. And thank you, Craig. I know Craig is another great historian of Nashua. And what would you like to share?
3: I'm kind of like the young guy that collects now. I get 52 years old, so not that young, but... I'm kind of like the new guy, so I started collecting in 2017.
1: What got you into collecting, Craig?
3: I guess as a kid, I saved a few things, like from the Nashua Angels, the Nashua Pirates back in the 80s. So mm-hmm. I saved stuff like that. And then I was actually at Frank Mooney's estate sale when I got quite a bit. And then once I got that, then it kind of got my mentality. Like, I have to keep going, and I'm always on the lookout now. So I'm constantly getting stuff. But
1: well, we were talking about signs. You have a lot of signs, right?
3: So yeah, signs. Actually, I have the McNulty and Foley sign.
1: Oh wow!
3: I worked at back in the 80s, and then I got the Country Tavern when they closed. So when places close, I'll usually go in and I'll give them a list of things I do want, and either they say yes or no. But
1: awesome. Well, and you've turned your whole basement into a Nashua.
3: So it's all set up like a kind of like a museum. So people come in. I just had a couple people yesterday come over and check it out. So if they ask, I'm willing to let them come over and see it all. I got Jerry's TV. I just got their sign, the Villa Bianca restaurant on Main Street.
1: Wow. I love that.
3: Yeah, last year I got the big Slosby Minuteman, so he's 17 feet tall.
1: So where is he now? What did you do with him?
3: He is in the garage on his side. it's tough to find a place for him.
1: You're going to have to build an outbuilding.
3: Yeah, my wife says nothing upstairs in our main living room and nothing out in the yard. I really wanted to get the Bounty ship and put that in the yard. But
1: oh my God, that would have been so much fun.
3: Yeah.
5: Craig, how about you should tell Lisa, how about those carriages in your garage? The carriages.
3: Oh, the carriages. Oh. Yeah. Shopping carriages. I like Bradley's, Rich's.
5: Shopping carts.
1: Oh, shopping carts.
3: Yeah, shopping carts. So I have all those. It goes on and on. Probably like one of my nicest things I think I have is the 1870s parade belt from the National Fire Department from the Torrent Steam Engine Company.
1: Oh, wow.
3: And I mean, it's in great condition. It's a nice, nice piece. But,
1: well, I love that all of you guys are the keepers of Nashua, and I appreciate everyone being here today and sharing your memories.
3: You have some great people on there.
1: Yeah, these guys are great. I've known Patty for a long time, and it's nice to meet Rick and put a face to the name from the Nashua past, present, and future. And I wanted to give a plug for that Facebook group. If you're enjoying our conversation today and you want to learn more about collectibles here in Nashua, that's a fantastic page to follow. And you see Rick and Craig chime in, and you're the moderator of that, right, Craig?
3: I am, yeah. And then Gary Ledoux, who just chimed in a little bit a while ago, he was he's in that nostalgic Nashua page.
1: Okay.
3: So, yeah.
1: Thank you.
3: We do a lot of work together, and he writes all those articles, like you said, for the Inklink. So.
1: Okay. Yeah, the Inklink's a great thing to follow, too, to get Nashua stories and Nashua information.
3: It is, yeah.
1: Yeah.
3: Yeah. So, he's a good writer. He does a lot of great stories.
1: So it's nice to have you all here. And we have one more minute. Is there a way for people to get in touch with you? Is the best way to get in touch with you by through that Facebook page? Or
0: on the Facebook page, yeah.
1: Okay. Well, thank you, everybody. And thank you, Craig, for calling in. Thank you, everyone, for your comments. And thank you, Patty and Rick, for joining me today. It was a fast hour.
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7: USA Radio News. I'm John Summers. President Trump set to speak both nights of the Republican National Committee's first-ever midterm convention to be held in Dallas. Trump, who was already set to deliver tonight's keynote speech, will also give the closing address tomorrow night. The flight data recorder for Sunday's deadly crash in Florida will shed light on 14 data points. They include flap position and airspeed to determine if a mechanical malfunction is to blame or human error. Retired airline captain Renee O'Shaughnessy says it looks like the plane was coming in way too fast and may not have settled into the landing phase.
8: What I see is an airplane that came in hot. They came in fast over the threshold. As a matter of fact, it was about 179 knots. VREF usually is around 140.
7: She says this explains why the plane appeared so wobbly. Iran says it captured a U.S. uncrewed submarine drone in the Strait of Hormuz.
9: The vessel was ID'd as a Dive LD, a 19-foot submersible that can counteract mines and gather intelligence, among other missions. The Pentagon says the drone was surveying regional waters and had malfunctioned, adding that it was not carrying any sensitive data or classified equipment. The subs cost about $2.5 million each. I'm Tammy Trujillo.
7: New York Governor Kathy Hochul says it would be wrong for Mayor Mamdani to stay away from the annual September 11th ceremony.
10: The mayor's attendance has become a contentious issue as an online petition with more than 100,000 signatures calls for him to skip out on the ceremony. However, Governor Hochul says his attendance is a must, recounting the nation's unity on September 12, 2001.
11: We were united as Americans and New Yorkers. I want to rekindle that, and the 25th opportunity is a perfect opportunity to do that. The mayor should be there.
10: In New York, I'm Natalie Migliori.
7: From America's News Network, USA Radio News.
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13: 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Boston College is back home Friday night to host Rutgers. Both teams are in search of their first win of the season. UMass is home on Saturday afternoon to host Sacred Heart. The Minutemen are 1-0. Maine is set to host Merrimack Saturday evening. The Black Bears are 1-1. Merrimack is 0-2. New Hampshire Wildcats are back at home to host Stonehill Saturday. Wildcats searching for their first win. Stonehill is 1-1. New England Patriots kick off the season tonight there in Seattle as they take on the Seahawks. It's game number one of the NFL season. Red Sox fell to the Angels yesterday 6-1. Boston looks to bounce back tonight at Fenway Park against the Angels. Jake Bennett on the bump. 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
25: 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Happening on this day in 1776, the Second Continental Congress formally adopts the name the United States of America. And in 1850, California is admitted as the 31st state. Born on this day in 1980, Colonel Sanders. And in 1941, Otis Redding. Dying on this day in 1087, William the Conqueror at 59. And in 2024, James Earl Jones. He was 93. And finally, on this day in 1957, Diana by Paul Anka hits number one. And that's WSMN's Life for Today for September 9th. I'm Phil Kincaid.
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27: The open road. The freedom of the ride. The power of the machine. Welcome to In the Wind with Wolfman. The show that brings the motorcycle community together. Road

0: 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Let's ride.
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8: 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And we're also on YouTube at Wolfman in the Wind Radio. Today is a somber day. We've got 2 days till the 25th anniversary of 9/11. What you just heard were some of the phone calls and some of the radio transmissions of the planes. It's a tough subject because I lived through it and most of us did it. And I really would like you guys to call in today. Give me a few minutes to open up that phone line. But when you do, the number is 603-816-1590. 603-816-1590. I'd like to know what you were doing on that day and how it affected you. We're going to start our day out with the rally report. In honor of 9/11, we got September 12th, Patriot Riders, the 9/11 Memorial Ride, leaving the Seabrook Casino and ending back up at the Seabrook Casino, $20 per person. Registration's 8:30 a.m., kickstands up at 10:30. September 12th, Honor the Summit, ride up to Mount Washington, where they're going to have two giant light beams streaking up in the sky. You're going to be able to see it almost anywhere in any state up here in New England. That's being promoted by the Road Kings Motorcycle Club out in the clubhouse. They're leaving there at 7 p.m. Then we also have this weekend, September 11th and 12th, Indian Test Ride at Seacoast Indian Motorcycles up in Hampton. And they're also doing the Folds of Honor at Seacoast on September 19th. My sponsors today are Seacoast Indian Motorcycles up in, of course, Hampton. I just talked about it. We also have Mayhem Inc. over here on West Pearl Street in Nashua, and we have Nashua Bingo down on Daniel Webster. The September 11 attacks, commonly known as 9/11, were a series of coordinated terrorist attacks carried out by 19 members of the extremist organization Al-Qaeda. These attacks killed 2,977 people, including the 19 hijackers. The timeline went like this. On September 11th, 8:14, United Flight 175 departed Logan Airport. 7:59, American Flight 11 departed Boston for Los Angeles. 15 minutes later, hijackers took control of the aircraft. 8:20, American Airlines Flight 77 departed Washington. Washington Dulles Airport heading to Los Angeles. 8:42, United Airlines Flight 93 departed Newark for L.A. 40 minutes later, Flight 93 had a nice crash, and that was taken down by a bunch of heroes. I call them heroes because that's exactly what they are. They prevented more deaths in America. Flight 903, Flight 175 struck the South Tower between the 77th and 85th floor. Because of the attack, it was left millions of us who was watching it live stunned. Flight 937, Flight 77 crashed into the Pentagon. Meanwhile, the passengers leaving the telephone calls to the hijackers, they were actually calling several of the families. Several passengers and the crews confronted these hijackers on Flight 93. which crashed in a field near Shanksville, Pennsylvania. All 40 passengers and crew were killed. 9:56 minutes after the crash, the South Tower collapsed. 10:28, 102 minutes after the first impact, the North Tower collapsed. 7 World Trade Center also collapsed at 5:20 due to all the debris and damage from the buildings coming down. 2,753 people died in New York, including 343 firefighters, 60 police, 8 EMTs and paramedics. 184 people died at the Pentagon, and 40 passengers died, and crew died from Flight 93.

0: people, and a lot of people in this country have forgotten. I haven't. I'm still angry about it.
1: I like the anger.
2: I like the anger. And it's going on today in a different way. We're being invaded.
1: Mm.
2: And nobody seems to see this except for true Americans. The people that are standing up for these illegals coming in, they should be shipped out with them in my eyes. So let's get off of that and back onto 9/11.
0: Sorry, Ray. Yeah.
2: That's okay. I mean,
0: I had to get that out when I heard that number.
2: This show's all about going through tangents.
0: Maybe someone will call about what I just talked
1: about.
0: I'm
1: the tangent king. That intro is tough to listen to, and yes. I know it seems like you cut it back from the one that we looked at last week. It's and it does incite anger in me. And let's go to Flight 93. Could you imagine the anger those people had, and then the selflessness to be like, screw this, we're going to do something about it. Like, unbelievable to me.
0: I'm on your point. Yeah. I went to Flight 93, the memorial, just a few years ago.
1: Yeah.
0: I sat right next to Todd Beamer's. They each had like a little plaque.
1: Yeah, that was the guy that said,
0: Todd Beamer, let's roll. I only wish, hope that I could be half as brave as him in a situation like that. And we weren't in one, and everybody says, oh, I do the same thing. You don't know how you're going to react until you're in a deadly force situation.
1: Yeah.
0: And I've been in a few. You don't know.
1: Yeah.
0: And to have him and others on the flight, not just him, showed just immense courage, anger and courage, saying, we're going to do something about this right now. Yeah. I love that man. I never met him.
1: Selfless.
0: I love him.
2: I still love the part where they were able to get some calls out to their family members.
0: Oh,
2: and let them know.
1: Heartbreaking.
2: It's heartbreaking.
0: I'm getting emotional a little while ago listening to that, those phone calls.
2: It's heartbreaking that you have to go through that as a family member, but at least you have closure. You know, a lot of times you don't get that closure as a family. And, of course, your hatred for everybody else goes up hugely.
1: Most of those recordings were on, like, voice messages
2: because
1: people didn't answer. That's how they have the actual, like, recording of it. But
0: I heard the actual emotion of one of the, and I'll go back a little bit on my day, and I was the head baseball coach at Bishop Gurdon High School for 1 year, covering for Mike Lozo, and I was on the police bike that day, and I rode over to Bishop Gurdon High School for a meeting at, I think, 11 o'clock with the AD, going over some baseball things, and I got to the Bishop Gurdon High School, and the assistant principal had this blank look on her face, and I just found out about what was going on. Well, it turns out that the pilot of Flight 11 had two daughters at the school, and she was going down to tell them. And I heard
1: the guy from Drake It.
0: Yes,
1: he has the farm down in Drake It. Why it begins with an O and his name escapes me. And
0: yeah,
1: I
0: know the name. I just don't want to mention it because we haven't got the permission or anything.
1: Sure, sure.
0: But I heard the screaming and the emotion when they told those daughters. I was in the school, and I'll never forget that. And
2: a lot of people that I know have had, you know, new people in the Twin Towers. My daughter-in-law, actually, four of her fellow workers were there on a meeting. They had flown down for the day for a meeting and got caught in those towers and lost their lives. And should never happen here. It should never happen.
0: On that point, Ray, I looked a couple of things up, and I'm a big FBI fan. Don't get me wrong. Law enforcement. Everybody makes mistakes. We're all human. But somewhere, I don't know if it's politics. I don't know if somebody was just like, well, I didn't come up with this information. They knew about this was coming.
2: Mm-hmm.
0: They got warned in 95 with this Missouri character who said this is going to happen someday. And they had these guys learning how to fly, and they didn't know how to land a plane. They didn't want to learn.
2: No.
0: And that got out to the FBI agents. I believe it was Arizona or Minnesota or something. Yep. So and they did nothing. Nothing. It infuriates me.
2: It infuriates me more that it's our own government.
1: We could discuss conspiracies and stuff, but as upsetting as it is and whatever, I think we should probably focus more on the victims. And
0: absolutely.
1: When you're talking about the victims, everybody that died in those towers and on those planes and in the Pentagon, you have to also then think the people that were tasked with recovery in the cleanup and the people who have died from the disease from breathing that bad air during the recovery.
2: The aftermath was the asbestos.
1: As horrible as the event itself. And it's still to this day, I'm sure there's people suffering with issues from that ground zero.
0: On that point also, I didn't mean to think the FBI was in a conspiracy.
1: Absolutely.
0: What I meant was apathy.

0: totally get it, because I got a lot of conspiracy theories myself.
1: I don't believe any of that.
2: The earth is flat.
0: Yeah, well, no, I'm talking about towards the 9/11. Sure. I mean, you can discuss Building 7. You can discuss, like, buildings don't collapse, like that planes don't evaporate.
1: Yeah, I don't believe it.
0: There's conspiracy theory after conspiracy theory.
1: With no proof
0: theory,
1: whatsoever. They pull through all conspiracies. Again,
0: it doesn't bring back the horrid day that was and the people that died. Like, it's, I have a hard time with it.
1: Thank you for bringing us back on point.
0: Yeah, yeah.
2: If do you guys know who Steve Buscemi is?
0: Yeah, the actor. He used to be a firefighter.
1: Blundetto.
2: He used to be a New York firefighter. He actually came back to New York to help with the cleanup.
1: Yeah.
2: You know, and a lot of people pitched in for the cleanup. And more so, they were hunting for bodies and survivors. And they did find a few, but...
1: We volunteered for cleanup with a lot of the Nashua guys and police guys, and they said, please don't come. We have too many people here. And we were okay with that, obviously. We went down to visit like a month later, and all wanted to do something.
0: You had there was a crew of first responders from the area that went down and attended some of the funerals and whatnot, which is, and those funerals went on for months.
2: Yeah, months. 'Cause
0: months.
2: They still didn't find all the bodies, because... You got, 200 million tons of crap coming down on you. There's going to be nothing left of you but a sting.
0: Yeah. Yep.
2: And it's very hard to distinguish, They are still people just missing.
0: Yeah.
1: What I can't fathom is how hot does it have to be for someone to jump 100 floors?
0: God, I mean, I can't imagine.
1: You make a choice. Do I want to burn to death? Do I want to take a chance of jumping? And we've seen people falling on the pictures.
0: Can you imagine being to that point where you decide to jump? I can't even imagine. Like, the horror of the entire event is just...
2: They probably figured in an instant death rather than burning alive.
0: People say, like, never forget, never forget. You know, to some degree, you kind of want to forget, not because you want to be disrespectful or not remember or honor their memory, but it's tough to remember. Again, that intro this morning, I was in a fairly...
2: Good mood.
0: A fairly brains mood. And, I hear it, and it reprograms your brain.
1: It brings us back to that
0: thing. And it's, so...
2: It should be played every year.
1: I absolutely agree, Ray. I absolutely agree.
2: And I work with a lot of younger kids who didn't live through that. Like, we didn't live through Pearl Harbor.
1: Pearl Harbor,
2: So it doesn't have
0: to reflect differently on it.
2: We reflect differently. But the kids today, and Amy will contest it, Shade will contest, they look at it as a joke.
3: Humor. Not just a joke, but just humor.
2: Humor.
3: I've seen...
0: Well, when you get the mayor of New York saying that we deserved it, I mean,
1: don't even get me started.
0: Yeah.
2: Mandami, if you're listening, walk out and don't come back.
0: Yeah.
3: I've just seen graffiti of just two rectangles and then a plane. That's what it's come down to. And I don't... I want to be perfectly clear. I don't agree with it.
0: Yeah. Watching the video back is definitely traumatic, but
2: watching it live was even worse.
0: I was home waiting for a shoulder surgery, so I was still asleep. And Big Pinky, who we've mentioned on the show before, Big Pinky calls me, and I'm like, "What's he call?" I answer the phone, like, "What?" He's like, "What are you doing?" I'm like, "I'm sleeping." He goes, "Turn on the TV. A plane just hit the World Trade Center in New York." I'm like, "Shut up!" And I use some choice words, which I won't repeat. I turn on the TV. Literally seconds pass, and the second plane hits, and I'm like, I dropped the phone. Like at that point, you knew something's not. No, this accident. Isn't an accident. Something's going on, and the speed in which they cleared the airways and grounded the planes, eerily creepy, the weirdest, like, feeling everywhere. You walk outside, it was just, like, silent.
2: It was, like, apocalyptic.
0: It was not a good day.
1: But over the years, things that politicians say that make me angry again, and on your point there, I mean, when this politician, we all know who the senator is. Some people did something.
0: Yeah.
1: That
0: unbelievable.
1: I threw something at the TV when I saw that. My blood boiling just thinking about it now. Thank you for making me angry all over again, because I've always been angry about
0: this. We need
1: day.
0: To stay some, angry in a civilized
1: absolutely.
0: Manner. In a civilized
3: some,
0: manner.
3: Something but. I've seen, and I don't know if it's true or not, the president at the time was giving, like, you know.
0: He was at a school.
3: He was at a school.
1: Kindergarteners, yeah, reading a book.
3: I can't imagine being in his position.
1: The whispering and the look on his face.
2: Oh, they couldn't go into the classroom and go, hey, Prez, you know, they can't do that.
1: He finished what he was doing.
3: They can't, but I've seen that picture of the guy with his hand over his mouth just whispering.
0: And the look on the president's face, the way it changed,
3: I don't care what political party you're with, that would be a bad situation to be in. Especially being the
0: commander-in-chief during it.
3: Yes.
0: Like, whoa.
3: Like, what? At that point, what are you supposed to do?
2: Well, in order to keep people from panicking, he did what he was supposed to do.
1: He finished reading the book to the kids.
2: He did what he was supposed to. Some people badmouth him for not getting up and running out the door, but that's going to cause panic.
1: Some people always find something about somebody.
0: Can't please everyone.
2: So the phone lines are open today. 603-816-1590.
1: If nobody calls, I'm going to go out in the other room and call you on my cell phone. I'm telling you right now because I know people are out there. Maybe they disagree with what we were just talking about.
2: Maybe they got no problem with people.
1: Some people did something. All this other crap that's being mentioned. And call us. I'm angry. I'd love to hear from you.
2: Call us. Let us know what you were doing. I was working at Jiffy Lube, and we were having a really busy morning that day.
0: I thought about re-enlisting. I was like...
2: Oh, I thought about re-enlisting too. I was ready to go. I didn't even want to read the list. I just wanted to grab my stuff and go. I was working at Jiffy Lube, and we had a really busy morning. We opened at 7, and at 9 o'clock, we had deadness. Now 9, 10 o'clock, you know, 9, 10. Mm. And I go outside, and the streets are totally empty. There's not one car on the road.
0: Everybody's on the sky. It's like the birds were even grounded. Like, there weren't even birds flying around.
2: I was listening to Howard Stern, and he had said, one of the... a plane hit the South Tower. I'm like, what's he joking about? That's horrible. And then I turn on the TV, and sure enough, and I just looked over my shoulder into our green room, and I've never noticed this picture before, but there is a picture of the New York skyline with the Twin Towers on it. You ever notice that?
3: I didn't know that was there, and I've worked here for 2 years.
2: It is literally sitting there with the Twin Towers right there. I've never noticed that.
3: Oh, my goodness.
2: So... You know, we, of course, closed up shop. Everybody went home, and it's just like, what's going on? And then I saw the second plane hit, and then I saw the towers fall. And just the cloud of dust, they had people, like the reporters on the bottom, filming up, and you could see the building just start crumbling away. And the cloud of dust and debris, they're out trying to outrun the cloud of dust and debris. And you would think it's only a cloud. Oh, my God, it overtook the streets.
1: It reminded me of a movie,
2: Volcano.
0: The pyroclastic flow. That's what they call that. It's a pyroclastic flow. It's like the hot ash that will literally melt the flesh off you, moving at you faster than you can run.
2: Did you ever see the movie Volcano with
0: Tommy Lee Jones?
2: Tommy Lee Jones. Yep. At the end of the movie, when everything's done, there's a kid sitting there, and he's in somebody's arm, and he's like, everybody looks the same. And they pan the picture of everybody covered in the ash. And that's what I saw when I saw after that cloud had settled, everybody coming out covered in the ash. I was like, wow.
1: The most emotional picture I saw, and there's a lot of them, it was a female police officer completely covered in ash trying to do traffic, or crying her eyes out.
0: Because
1: she knows
0: control.
1: She lost friends and relatives right down the street. And that really, really got to me.
2: And it surprises me, New York strong is no longer strong. Mm. New York
0: it's disgusting,
2: has been
0: taken
2: over, and apparently nobody remembers.
0: It's not just New York. That's the problem.
3: The most interesting photo I've ever seen of 9/11 was a photo taken just before the plane hit. There was
1: with the plane going into the
3: and there was like it was like a picture of like a little boy, and it was just someone taking a picture of their kid, but you could see
2: the
3: plane
2: in the background.
3: Yeah. You could see it going for it, and it was confirmed. Yeah, that's the plane.
0: No.
2: It just amazes me today that we don't see what, you know, we don't remember. Not
0: political correctness.
2: Not people
0: destroyed.
2: In whole, but most people of today, that was yesterday's news, like the bombing of Pearl Harbor.
0: Yeah.
2: I've remembered this every year. I've posted stuff on my Facebook every year since then. And if you go back, you'll see 9/11 posts on my Facebook over and over and over. And when it first started, right after that, the patriotism of America rose. We were the most united we had ever been, and not so much
1: on
2: today.
1: That note also is I go to breakfast. I was in uniform. I rode a police bicycle at the time.
2: You rode a bicycle?
1: Yeah. Well, I put it in the back of my cruiser and rode it.
0: That was before they were electric bikes like they use today. Yeah, you were pedaling, right.
1: People are going, no, I got this. They're buying me lunch or whatever. I'm like, no, you don't have to do that. Yeah. Oh, no, you kidding me? We appreciate it. I go, I wasn't there.
0: Right.
1: And they didn't care. Turn that around the way it is now.
0: Yeah.
1: They'll soon as throw something at you than buy you.
2: No respect for the police.
1: Now, I didn't want the guy to buy me anything. I like the respect. Well, right. You didn't have to do that, but thank you. And now, forget it.
0: Right.
1: And that's a shame. And now we can go through this series of events that happened since then to turn the public.
0: Yeah.
1: And
2: which we're not going
1: and,
2: to.
1: And the media. And
0: it's ridiculous. It really is. That we've come 25 years, the difference 25 years later. After, I remember my sister was making, I don't know what charity it was, her workplace was trying to collect money for, but it was a charity that was going to the family members and whatnot. But she was making these little ribbons, little red, white, and blue ribbon pins, and she was charging like $5 a piece for them. And it said, like, it had a little piece of paper, never forget or whatever. I still have that ribbon. It's hanging on. It's pinned to my infantry cord on my mirror in my truck because I have my infantry cord hanging on my mirror in my truck. It's still pinned on there. She was selling them for $5. I want to say I gave her like $100 for the pin at the time. They made so much money to donate on just a little, because everybody's heart was in it. Everybody was on the same page. Like, what can we do to help? Anything we can do. And if it's going to take buying this ribbon and giving as much money you have in your pocket, then that's what people were doing then, you know?
1: The day after that happened, I started collecting money. We usually did when if somebody had cancer on the
0: You pass the
1: floor,
0: boot. So. The fire department passes
1: same
0: the
1: thing.
0: Boot.
1: Yeah. I got $900 from day shift. Everybody emptied their pockets in one day.
0: Yep.
1: Emptied their pockets, and we went. The chief made a little special fund in the safe there, and I was proud of that.
0: Yeah.
1: And then over the years, other donations have come in. But yeah, back then, what do you need? We'll go down there. What do you want us to do? And our job was here, and that's what we had to do. Was we 24/7 at the airport, mandatory overtime, make sure, because nobody knew what was going to happen.
0: Yeah. And, you know what I did notice? If you remember back before 9/11. They had signs on southbound and northbound Route 3, FAA Center. Those signs came down within hours. They're like, why are we advertising where we're controlling all the planes on the Eastern Seaboard? That's not a good idea.
1: That's a good point.
0: Like, those signs, literally, like, the next day, they were gone. Like, I think they took them down under cover of night and just were like, yeah, do not advertise where that is.
1: And I just learned about a month ago, Colin Scoggins.
0: Yes.
1: The football coach himself. Yeah. He was on the FAA that day dealing with all that.
0: I'm an elk member. He did, like several weeks ago.
1: He just passed away in August. Yeah, yep. I found out too late.
0: I'm an elk member, and we've got several members that worked for the FAA that were there that day and grounding planes and whatnot. In fact, I know, besides, I believe, Colin, there was a more of a documentary-type movie of that day.
1: Yes, I remember seeing it.
0: And a lot of the actual air traffic controllers were in the movie to recreate the events of the day.
1: One of them was Colin. Yeah.
0: One of them was Colin. I'm not going to mention any names. They know who they are. They're members of the Elks over here in Nashua. But I can't imagine... Like, how do you do your job? That's a high-stress job to begin with. And now you're like, what's going on? How do you even keep a cool head and manage with that?
2: Well, the thing is they go through a lot of training. I don't know if they've ever been through training for planes crashing into buildings on purpose.
0: Yeah.
2: So that had to be a totally wing it thing. Let's get these planes
0: wing
2: out
0: it?
2: Of the sky. Yeah,
0: they,
2: wing it.
0: Trying to throw some humor in there.
2: No
0: right?
2: pun intended.
0: All right.
2: But... You know, they Keep had to light. Get the planes out of the sky because they didn't know how many more were hijacked. You know, they had no clue if there were any more. And if they stayed up there, then they know those are the ones.
0: They completed a feat that had never been completed in a time that should not have been possible for them to get all those planes on the ground.
2: You know how many planes are in the air at one
0: time?
2: Thousands.
1: Tens of thousands.
2: Tens of thousands. There's a website out there that shows you airplane traffic across the United States. Mm-hmm. And just New York alone.
0: Within 2 hours, there wasn't a plane anywhere. Yeah. Like, it was eerie.
2: And they didn't fly for a few days.
0: Yeah.
2: You know, I wanted people to call in, but apparently nobody's calling in today at 603-816-1590, probably because I wonder if it's the phone lines that are down here, not the Facebook. It could be. Who knows?
0: It's also a really hard thing to talk about. I'm having trouble separating my emotion from the whole conversation here. Like, it's getting a little easier because I feel like I'm in good company. But again,
2: except for Amy.
0: Nobody really. Yeah. Well, we'll let Amy slide. She wasn't around yet. We'll let her slide.
3: Yeah, I wasn't born yet. That's not my fault. I was a twinkle in my mother's eye.
2: Did they teach you about 9/11 in school?
3: Yes. Yeah. But they didn't show any footage. In fact, the first time I've ever seen the actual footage of 9/11 was when I had to make that intro sequence.
0: Oh, geez. Yeah. It's pretty traumatic.
3: I never saw it before. And living it through
1: I always wondered what they did teach in school. I mean, that's history, technically. Now, it's 20 years later.
2: So they taught her about it, but no visualization.
0: Well, how soon did they add it to the curriculum after it happened, too? Was it 5 years? Someone wrote a curriculum for it?
2: Like, and then how long did it take them to phase it out?
0: Yeah. Well, how long did it take them to politicize it or politically correct it?
1: Going to be my next statement. Yeah. Yes.
3: They talked about it in middle school, but not in high school.
0: Yeah.
3: So it's a little, it's fuzzy because middle school is middle school.
1: Every year we get older, though, there's more history to go over.
0: Sure.
2: Right. I get it. But things that impact America should be first and foremost.
1: American history. Yes.
0: Yeah.
2: Okay. I don't care about any other history. I want American history. I don't care what happens in Paris yesterday or 10 years ago or 30 years. I don't care. I want anything that impacts America on the curriculum.
3: Yeah, I mean, I did take an American history class in middle school, and they did cover that.
0: Mm.
3: So there is at least something, but they didn't show footage or anything. Like, genuinely, I felt like I was watching something off of Live Leak. Like,
1: did it bring back the emotions that we still have about that day to someone that wasn't alive then? Did it bring back emotion to you, or was it just
3: I felt emotional. Yeah. So I'm a little different than some people. I like to call myself, a little neurodivergent.
0: You have empathy?
3: Yes.
0: Yeah.
3: But when I watched it, I felt empty, hollow, like lack of emotion. Yeah. Like that.
0: It definitely took some
2: shock.
1: Similar to what I felt watching Pearl Harbor. I wasn't born.
0: It took from us. It literally took things from us living through that. Like, a little piece of whatever it took. But
3: I hear my mom's story about she saw it on the screen, and my dad was at work at the time, but they had to shut the whole place down.
0: Yeah.
3: It was just, I can't fathom it.
1: The only thing in my lifetime that it compares to is the Kennedy assassination. I was in third grade, second grade, or whatever it was. And teachers are crying. They let us go early. Sure. It was just, that to me was the closest to it. I mean, that was just devastating for the country at the time. And nothing happened that devastating until 9/11.
0: Right.
3: I mean, unfortunately, the closest thing I can equate to it, and I don't want to make this political.
1: Yeah.
3: I am independent, but January 6th was the closest thing, and it's not even close. It's not even close at all. But I just remember watching it on TV and being like, oh my God, this is happening.
0: Yeah.
3: And that's all I can imagine.
0: Oh my God, there's people walking peacefully through the rotunda.
1: Well, yeah, there was that too.
3: There is definitely a way they framed it on TV where it looked worse, but
0: that's the key word, framed. Yeah, because again, but conspiracies abound.
3: All I can imagine, that aside, is people during 9/11 watching what they saw on TV and being like, "Oh my God, this is happening. This isn't a movie. This isn't fiction. This is real. It's right in front of me."
1: Picture the millions of people in New York City at the time running for their lives and not knowing what's going on.
3: I can't fathom it.
1: Yeah.
3: I can't. I just can't. And I'm sorry. It's insane.
2: I kind of wish the Star Trek, and this is going to sound nerdy as hell.
0: That's all right. Amy can probably add to it. She's a nerd.
3: Yeah.
0: I say that with love. Yeah.
2: On the TV show Star Trek, they have this thing called a holodeck. And what it does is it creates a hologram around you and lets you act with the hologram characters. I really wish it was one of those that everybody could go into and actually feel what it's like being in Ground Zero. I don't know if there's any Star Trek fans out there.
0: There's some people that may not be able to deal with something that intense. Like,
2: good.
0: Yeah.
2: Good.
3: I mean, like Ron said earlier, you don't know how you're going to act in the moment until
1: it happens.
3: Until it happens, yeah. Because I could say, oh, if I was on that plane, I would definitely go to the front and beat them up. Yeah. It's just, you don't know.
1: Frozen in fear.
0: Yeah. That's why, as Ray will attest, that's why they don't allow me to go to like haunted houses and stuff. Because I know how I'll react, and I'll punch somebody in the nose if they scare me. So I'm just trying to lighten the mood a little bit here. But right, Ray? They don't let me go to Spooky World.
2: No, you know why?
0: Because I hit people.
2: Because he is afraid of them ghosts.
0: Yeah, I am. I don't like scary movies either. The thing that says don't scare me.
3: You wear the little don't scare me thing. Yeah.
0: I don't know. You think I would be able to adjust my brain that's the situation? It's all fake. They're scaring me, but I don't like it. I almost knocked my daughter out once jumping out behind the door, scaring me. She was like, don't do that.
3: Oh, no.
0: Yeah, she was two.
2: He could take a 2-year-old, maybe not a 3-year-old.
0: No, she was pretty tough as a 2-year-old.
2: She gave
0: me a run for the money, I'll tell you, at two.
2: There were several documentaries made on 9/11, a couple movies. One movie that stands out in my head is the one with Nicolas Cage where he plays a police officer in New York, and he's got to go into the towers. And I forget the name. I think it was called 9/11.
0: I think it was, no, was it Flight 11?
2: No.
0: I know Flight 9. Was
1: There's
0: it one?
1: So many movies out
0: yeah,
1: there now.
0: I can't remember. 93 was in the field.
2: Yep.
0: 77 hit the Pentagon. No.
2: Yep.
0: Yes.
2: Didn't I read that this
0: week? You did, but I get the numbers confused. I know the numbers. I just get confused what hit what. Because, again, you try and block it out.
2: 77 hit the Pentagon.
0: Okay.
2: Flight 175 struck the South Tower. Flight 93, of course, Shanksville. And Flight 11.
0: Was the North Tower.
2: Was the North Tower.
0: Okay.
3: On the topic of movies, there were some movies that were affected by 9/11. Take, for example, Home Alone 2, Lost in New York. There is a scene where Kevin is on top of one of the towers.
0: They cut it out, right?
3: He was taking pictures and stuff. There was like a drone shot of it zooming out. Mm. They cut that out of the movie.
0: Yeah.
2: You know why?
3: It's in the extended cut, but it's...
2: Do you know why?
1: No, why?
2: Because they're trying to erase history.
0: Yeah.
2: Why do you think they've torn down statues of Lincoln and the Emancipation Proclamation? It depicts slavery. No, it depicts him freeing the slaves.
0: Yes.
2: Oh, Christopher Columbus, we take him down because he was a slave trader. Well, you know how many people were slave traders back then? Everybody. Everybody had slaves.
0: That was the way the world
1: was.
0: Those
1: idiots that are doing that don't know the real history behind everything. They take black and white and that's it.
2: They hear what they hear on the media and take it as word of God. Which they shouldn't. They all need
0: I've never owned a slave. You were never a slave.
2: Well,
0: not in our life.
2: You sure about that? I've been married for 26 years.
0: Well, I think
1: 47, here.
2: That's a slave love.
0: Domestic slave.
3: Another movie affected was Spider-Man 2002, where they had to edit out the Twin Towers because they filmed it before they
0: didn't release it, though, till after that, right?
3: Yeah.
0: Is that what it was?
3: Yep.
0: Yeah.
3: A lot of movies were also like postponed because of it.
0: Yeah.
2: That's because they were afraid of things blowing up.
0: Yeah.
3: Yeah. The last thing I can recall, and it's a bit more off the top of my head, is something to do with the Muppets. There's like a scene where Kermit's going around New York or something like that. Hmm. And there's a scene where there is the Twin Towers and then he's back in New York and then there isn't the Twin Towers.
0: Hmm.
3: Yeah, I don't have all the details to that, so don't quote me on it.
2: Yeah, a lot of movies did take the Twin Towers out on their remakes of their DVDs and stuff.
0: Yeah.
2: Not so much that it was in the theater. You're like, wait, I know those towers are in there. Mm. I got the original one here on my DVD.
3: They're out there, you know?
2: Yeah, I never even realized that.
3: Yeah.
0: Have they done the two light beams before, or is this the first time ever?
2: What, up at the
0: I want to say they did it last year, but the weather wasn't...
1: It was cloudy. You couldn't see that.
0: Yeah. Did they do it last year?
2: They were supposed to do it last year, but they're doing it again this year.
0: I can't. And now let's for people that aren't aware, are they doing it for three nights in a row?
2: I don't know how long they're going to be doing it, but probably they're going to leave them up there through the weekend.
0: Okay,
2: they're doing Honor from the Summit.
0: Sure,
2: on the 11th. What was that? The 12th.
0: The 11th is Friday. I would assume they're going to turn it on Friday, but
2: don't assume anything, Mister.
0: I know. I'm excited to hopefully get a glimpse of it because, they said you...
1: We'll be able to see it from here if there's no clouds.
0: Yeah.
2: You're going to be able to see it from Boston?
0: I think, or if it's clear enough. I think they said 135-mile out radius around.
2: Yep, you'll be able to see it.
0: Depending on visibility.
2: But if you can't see it, take your flashlights and beam them up. You'll see it. Well, I'm going to come over to your house and point them out.
0: Okay.
2: I'm going to stand on your roof and hopefully we'll fall through.
0: My street, actually, I don't know where you are over there, but my street literally runs north to south exactly.
2: So does mine.
0: So I know exactly. It's a little look north and then a little to bit the right. To the right. Yep.
2: That's going to be the honor of the summit on the 12th, 7 o'clock. They're going to turn on the
0: flood. So they're not turning it on Friday. They're turning it on Saturday.
2: Turning it on Saturday.
0: Okay.
2: They're riding up to the summit on Mount Washington on the motorcycle. It's going to be a chilly ride. It's going to be nighttime. Yeah. And we all know right now Mount Washington could be snowing.
0: We got Martha's Vineyard instead of the Mount Washington live feed on here.
3: Do you want me to change it?
2: Yeah, I bet you there's snow up there.
0: Yeah, probably. Yeah, let's see what it looks like.
2: I'll guarantee you there's snow up there.
0: It's definitely chilly.
2: I can't wait.
0: Yeah.
2: Mount Washington. No, there's no snow. No.
0: Oh, is that live shot or is that a picture of the live shot? Something went wrong.
3: Uh-oh.
0: Yeah, something's going on with the phones and the Facebook. I wonder that.
1: I've been hiking up north, and there is no snow that I could see from the.
0: Not yet.
1: That could change tomorrow.
0: Sure.
2: But we're talking at the summit.
1: Cotterill
2: is not at the summit.
0: Do we have confirmation that we're actually going out over the air waves right now?
2: I've had a couple comments through my texting.
0: I've got nothing on my... I'm watching the YouTube instead of the Facebook.
2: We had Matt and Chris from our work, which I'll remain nameless.
3: Hold on, we got an ad up there.
2: And Matt's like, oh my God, that's Ron. So say hi to Matt.
1: How you doing out there, Matt?
3: There you go.
0: He didn't recognize you without the bicycle.
2: Yeah, nobody recognized you.
3: I got the cog up.
2: Yep, no snow out there yet. But they got the autumn picnic tables out. They do that every year. They change the color of the tables for the season.
0: Really?
2: Yep. In the summertime, they're tan. In the fall time, they're orange, as you can see now.
0: And they use the pink little cog thing during breast cancer awareness month?
2: I have no clue.
0: Oh, I don't know. It's pink.
3: I
2: don't know about you, but I'm aware of breasts all year long.
3: So I do have two more movies that were affected and changed. Men in Black 2 originally featured a climax, including the World Trade Center, but it was changed to the Statue of Liberty.
0: Hmm.
3: There was also E.T. having a line saying, you're not going as a terrorist, changed to, you're not going as a hippie.
0: Really?
2: Well, here's the funny part.
0: Oh, when they were going out trick-or-treating.
3: I guess so, yeah.
0: Yeah.
2: And here's the funniest part about that. E.T. came out in the 80s.
0: Yeah.
2: Okay, Towers went down in 2001, so they literally went into the
0: archives and messed with stuff, yeah.
3: Another big one.
0: So people weren't offended? I don't understand.
1: Canada's
0: like,
1: telling their news people not to mention that they were terrorists.
0: Jeez.
3: Another big one?
1: A building was hit.
0: Yeah.
1: Some people did something.
2: Some people did.
3: Another big one, Lilo and Stitch. You know the scene where they have the spaceship?
2: No, I didn't watch Lilo and Stitch.
1: I don't even know who they are.
0: Yeah, it's a cartoon.
3: It's a Disney.
0: It's a cartoon.
3: It's a Disney movie.
0: They erased it out of the
2: Disney
0: cartoon.
2: Disney is one of the most wokest companies around. If today, you could go to Disneyland and meet a Cinderella with a mustache and a beard. Yeah, seriously. I'd never take a kid to Disney.
1: Don't get me started now, Ray. Yeah. Come on.
2: I would never take a kid to Disney.
3: Here's the thing. Originally in the movie, the bad guy and Stitch are fighting over a Boeing 747 and swerving between Hawaii towers. Mm. And they change it to, of course, mountains and change the Boeing into a spacecraft.
2: So they say. Yeah.
1: Well, I'm going to cross Lilo and Stitch off my...
0: Yeah,
2: I'm never watching that again.
0: No streaming that series. It's a movie, but... Yeah.
2: It's a movie.
0: Well, E.T., you know what E.T. stands for?
2: Extraterrestrial. We'll leave that alone.
3: E.T. phone home.
0: Okay. I'll be nice.
2: You better be nice.
0: All right. I forget we're on the radio.
2: One thing, you know, being a family member of somebody that lost their lives in it, I mean, that has got to hit them so hard. That's something they carry for the rest of their life.
0: I honestly don't believe I know anyone personally that lost anybody. I may be wrong. Maybe I do, and I'm just not aware that not that it's forgotten, but people don't just, you're not aware. If I've met someone since then that had a family member that was affected,
2: how would I come up to you and go, oh, by the way.
0: Right.
2: But, you know, having the children grow up without their family, mom, dad, aunt, uncle, grandmother, whatever, and knowing what happened, those kids have got to be scarred from, like, the beginning.
0: Steven Siller, Tunnel to Towers, Frank Siller, his brother who started Tunnel to Towers, Steven Siller, the guy who ran through the tunnel, He had five young children. I didn't know that until recently, that he had five young children. One of them was like 8 or 10 months old, the youngest, that grew up without their father. Like five kids. Can you imagine becoming a widow with five young children? And the way
2: it happened.
0: It happened. Like,
1: I just had my two grandchildren for one night over the weekend, and we were so stressed out.
0: I'm telling you.
1: And they're good kids.
0: Yeah.
1: Don't get me wrong. But, you know, but I can't even imagine that.
2: You can't expect a freak accident.
1: And, no time to grieve.
2: And having five kids, yeah, that's tough when you lose a parent. But be taken the way they were.
0: Yeah.
2: You know, and then you have to explain this to your children every year as they grow up. This is why we do this, because of your dad who died in this way. You know, it's got to be tough on the mother and the children.
1: I think the memorial should be for the families and let them decide what politician shows up or what have you, who's invited and who isn't.
2: And yeah, Mandami, stay away.
0: I don't know what's going to happen there. It's like 100+ thousand people signed the petition to tell him to stay home, but we'll see what happens. He still, as the last I heard last night, was he still plans on going.
2: I hope he gets egged. I hope he gets stoned. I hope bad things happen.
0: I thought years ago, like shortly after it happened, they barred any kind of political figure.
2: They did.
0: So how is he even allowed to go? And is it the same ceremony that they barred politicians from going to?
2: Because they
0: also said about Trump right now that he wasn't allowed. And then there was some rumor that he said, I'm going to go because I'm the president. I can go and whatever. Now, I don't know if there's any truth to that, but they didn't bar it because it was Trump and they didn't want him to speak. It's because no politicians are allowed to go to that ceremony.
2: And if Mandami shows up, he's going to be taken out of there so fast. You know, he's the worst mayor they've ever seen. They complained about Giuliani.
0: Yeah.
2: And you know what? Giuliani cleaned up New York City.
1: Yes, he did.
2: You know, stop and frisk. Guess what? How many guns he took off the streets? Guess how much drugs he took off the street? You know, Giuliani, politician, lawyer. But he cleaned up New York. It is worse than it's ever been now. I see a lot of people on TikTok just going around, look, my trash hasn't been picked up in 3 months.
0: Yeah.
2: The trash is like higher than the cars. They didn't do snow removal during a couple of big storms. People had to shovel not only their car, but shovel the street to get out of their street.
1: Yeah. They paid shovelers, and they had to show an ID to get paid. But
2: you don't need one for voting.
0: Yeah, not to vote.
2: So, yeah, New York is a horrible place to live, and I wish everybody who lived there move out. That, you know, and it's tough for a native New Yorker who's gone through 2000 and, 9/11, 2001.
0: To see what it's become, sure.
2: Yeah, to see what it's become, and they don't want to leave because that's their beloved city.
0: I would also say, is upsetting and discouraging as it is, after it happened, you have to imagine the true New Yorkers that had lived there their whole life, that lived through this and witnessed it, in the immediate aftermath that united the country and especially New Yorkers, they must be pissed.
2: Oh yeah,
0: to see where they're at now.
1: They all moved to Florida.
0: Can you imagine? Yeah. They were like, this is what being a New Yorker is about. Like, we're all pulled together. We're going to get through this as you know, together. And now to see it just...
2: Oh, the other thing, Mandami just the other day said he's going to instill a white tax. Because white people get paid more money than blacks, Hispanics, Chinese, Hindu, everybody else. So they're making, on average, in New York, $180,000 more each white person is making. I'd like to meet those white people that are making that, because I know I ain't making that.
0: Yeah.
2: And he said, because of that, he's going to instill a white tax. A white tax.
0: He's trying to sow division amongst the masses.
2: That's what they're doing.
1: Oh, he's succeeding.
2: That's socialism, that's Marxism, and that's communism.
3: Can we just tax, the rich? If you have over $1 million, can we just tax them, please?
0: They do already.
2: They do already.
0: And Amy, let me say this, because you say taxes, but you know why they don't have to pay the taxes? Because the rules, the tax laws that the rich people have written, that they all benefit from, they're not going to change those on themselves. So it's such a joke that, like, they accuse Trump, for instance, of, oh, you need to pay more taxes. He's like, listen, I follow the tax laws in place. Like, I'm not doing anything illegal. This, if you don't like it and you want me to, then change the tax laws, the tax code. Like,
3: a big issue is they have a lot of rich people have a lot of workarounds. Like, they buy
0: extra houses.
2: But that was put in.
0: They did that for a reason, so they don't have to. So anyone that benefits from it is not going to change it.
2: Right.
0: To not benefit from
2: it's like we've been screaming about term limits in the Senate and the House forever. But do you think they're going to vote to shorten their terms? you're sending the vote to the people that you're trying to vote against. Of course not going to do it. But when it comes time for a race, they all vote yes.
0: It starts at a local level. Let's be clear about that. Like, people just are like, oh, we don't have to worry about the school board and this and that. We got to worry about who's in the top spot. Like, yeah, no, because it starts at local leadership.
2: Yeah.
0: And if you let those people in that are going to try and tear the system down, what do you expect?
2: You know, the system worked very well for the longest time. Yeah, we all had our complaints and our, you know, gripes. Oh, I'm paying too much. I'm doing this. But you know what? It worked. And everything's being changed around to suit a different type of lifestyle. They want third world country here.
0: They want communism.
2: They want communism. And people, I don't know if you know it, communism is bad. Everywhere has been tried. It has failed.
0: Oh, it'll work here, though.
2: Yeah, it'll work.
0: Ask Venezuela. Ask all the people that ate all their pets. They emptied out the zoos and ate the lions and tigers and bears.
2: Because they had no food.
3: Yep. One of my friends who studies this sort of thing says, it's good on paper. Hmm. Execution failed every single time.
1: Rich people hire a lot of employees.
0: Yeah.
3: Yeah.
1: And
0: exactly.
1: There's a lot of jobs involved. You tax them more, there's a job loss.
0: Exactly.
1: There's two jobs
0: They'll go somewhere else.
1: They'll go somewhere else. That's one thing. If they follow the tax code, you take what the tax code gives you.
2: Hey, do you guys realize that a lot of these people who have applied for this funding from the 9/11 still haven't been paid out? They had this special fund for, like, in case we got attacked, for people who needed to get back on their feet, and it goes through the government. They still haven't been paid out.
0: Dragging their feet on it.
2: 25 years, they haven't been paid out.
1: Well, where's the money going?
2: Hurricane Katrina, more than 80% of them haven't been paid out.
0: Look at the fire in Hawaii. Here's $700. You lost your house. You can't rebuild. We won't give you a permit. Here's $700.
2: Yep.
0: What? Wait, what?
2: That's fine. I won't rebuild. I'll put up my teepee and we'll call it a day. I can build a nice teepee for $700.
0: I think they still aren't even letting them on their property in some of those places over
2: there
0: in Hawaii.
2: Of something.
0: Yeah.
2: And Oprah wants that.
0: Direct energy.
2: And Oprah weapons. Oprah wants to keep that land behind her house wide open so she can see the ocean.
0: Oprah started the fire. I'm just saying. Yeah, allegedly, in my head.
2: Well, she was smoking too many joints.
0: Yeah.
2: Oh, well, you want to know why she's so fat? Because she smokes a joint and gets the munchies. Come on, she's smoking a lot of Maui Wowie.
0: Oh man, she's a disgusting person.
2: She is, I think.
0: Yeah,
2: but
0: there's a lot of those out there.
2: So today we were honoring the 9/11 people, all those who lost their lives, all those who had their lives affected. And I hope the show has worked out well for everybody. I know we were angry when we heard the calls.
0: We were angry. We threw a couple of jokes to lighten the mood a little bit. No disrespect if anyone felt like any of our little attempts at humor were disrespectful. I did not mean it in that manner. But yeah,
2: I would like to thank you, Brains, once again.
0: Thanks.
2: Ron, thank you for coming in. This has been In the Wind with the Wolfman and Brains and Ron.
0: Peace.
2: Peace. So tune in next week and remember, Friday is 9/11. Take a few moments to remember.
0: Never forget.
2: Never forget.
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1: USA Radio News, I'm John Summers. John Sununu won the Republican Senate primary in New Hampshire, defeating former Massachusetts Senator Scott Brown. Congressman Chris Pappas is the winner of the Democratic Senate primary. He defeated progressive Karishma Mansoor. Sununu and Pappas face off in the midterms. The U.S. confirms it struck multiple Iranian tankers Tuesday.
2: In a post, U.S. Central Command said forces destroyed five Iranian crude oil carriers after the Islamic Revolutionary Guard Corps targeted a U.S. Navy warship with ballistic missiles twice over the past 2 days. The statement went on to say the U.S. warship successfully evaded the attempted Iranian attacks and continued to patrol regional waters. On Saturday, the U.S. targeted three Iranian vessels. I'm Mark Mayfield.
1: There's a new memorial for the New York City Port Authority employees who lost their lives in the 1993 World Trade Center bombing and the 9/11 terror attacks.
3: The memorial consists of an 8-foot-tall stainless steel depiction of the Twin Towers with a steel American flag across it, names of four Port Authority employees killed in the 1993 World Trade Center bombing, and 84 employees killed on 9/11 are inscribed. In New York, I'm Scott Pringle.
1: The names are released of those killed by a cargo plane which smashed into their vehicle in Florida. Miami-Dade Sheriff Rosie Cordero-Stutz says five other people were injured in the crash just west of Miami International Airport, including the pilots who survived.
4: This is certainly very tragic. You would not think riding in a van to clean an airplane that this would happen.
1: Wreckage from Sunday's plane crash continues to shut down roads near where the plane struck a van carrying seven workers from a cleaning company which operates on planes at Miami International. From America's News Network, USA Radio News.
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6: Mark Janes and Nick Yeoman with a recap of the Mission Foods Grand Prix of Monterey, and what a day it was for Scott McLaughlin. Started on pole, and the only time he relinquished the lead, Nick, was when he went to the pits for service. He led 87 of 95 laps. It had been a while since he'd been to victory lane.
7: 2 years and 5 days, to be exact, a win in Milwaukee in 2024. So it was a long time coming for Scott McLaughlin. A lot of drivers put the pressure on him. Kyle Kirkwood was in the picture, Alexander Rossi, Felix Rosenquist. But, boy, nobody had anything for the driver for Team Penske.
6: Those drivers you mentioned made up the top four, and David Malukas completed the top five. But, again, McLaughlin was a very happy driver, understandably so, in victory lane.
8: No, it was hard. Grateful that we chose a new red at the start to really command the track position. We got that gap at the start and never really looked back. So car wasn't fantastic. It was great, but we got a lot to learn. I got to do donuts for the first time in 6 years, so I'm stoked.
6: So again, McLaughlin, Kirkwood, Rossi, Rosenquist, Malukas, the top five, Lundgaard, Armstrong, Alex Palou finished eighth, Marcus Ericsson ninth, and Kiffin Simpson 10th. Alex Palou had to settle for eighth. He got a bad set of tires early on his car didn't like, but still, he's the champion for the fifth time, Nick.
7: Mark of a true champion. He has a rough day, and he still finishes eighth. That is why, Mark, he's won four straight championships and five total, one of the greatest of all time.
6: And let's face it, Nick, it's 2028 before we get a new chassis, so you know a lot of teams are going to try to figure out a way to knock him off his perch in 2027.
7: If you're asking if he's the favorite next year, I would agree with you.
6: And obviously, Alex Palou was very, very happy after the post-race celebration. in Monterey.
9: This team has done an incredible job all year. Super proud of everybody, Chip Ganassi Racing, Honda, DHL, for just giving us the opportunity to win another championship. Time to celebrate for a couple of days and then back to work.
6: That puts the wraps on the 2026 campaign against Scott McLaughlin, the winner of the Mission Foods Grand Prix of Monterey. Alex Pillow, your series champion.
10: Green flag in the air, and the 77th running of the Southern 500 is underway.
11: The championship point leader in dire straits right now. They're passing him inside. They're passing him outside. He's gone all the way back to about five from the tail.
12: Double turn three, around spinning out of the bottom of the racetrack goes William Byron.
11: They nearly touch again in one, but they get away. Now they touch again in two. Sideways, off turn two, it's Briscoe to the lead.
13: It is starting to sprinkle here at Darlington Raceway. Let's just throw that into the mix as well.
10: Pit road is open, and here come the leaders, with the exception of Kyle Larson. Larson is going to stay on the racetrack.
11: Larson goes way low to block him. Larson gets sideways. Here's the opportunity. Chris Bell to the inside. Bell takes the lead.
13: Christopher Bell emerges from a windless Sahara to the main straightaway. Finally, in 2026, Christopher Bell wins, and he'll take the Cookout Southern 500 at Darlington.
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6: Welcome to Nashua Matters with John Sullivan. Wide-ranging discussions on political matters, economic matters, social matters, all with the Nashua perspective. 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And now, your host, John Sullivan.
19: Oh, Nashua, hello. Good morning. Welcome to Nashua Matters on WSMN Labor Day Edition. That's right, Labor Day edition. I am live above the streets of Main here in Nashua, Main Street, the Main Street studio just down the street from City Hall and across the street from the Nashua Center for the Arts. And we are live today on a Labor Day, Monday, September the 7th. And it is Labor Day is and has been since, let's see, when did it start? 18, 1894, it was named an official federal holiday, and it occurs every year, the first Monday of September. So here we are. We are live today, and we've got a few things to cover, even though it's a holiday and traffic is light. Not a lot of traffic here on Main Street. Not a lot of stores open, unfortunately. I was hoping to get some coffee before the show. Didn't happen. People are enjoying their Labor Day, which is great. It was a great summer, hot summer. They say it was one of the hottest on record. I felt it. My electric bill felt it. So my wallet felt it. Everything is more expensive. Gas, electricity, food, everything is more expensive. So that is the summer of 2026. That these are the times we live in, friends. So this is Nashua Matters. I am your host, John Sullivan. And you can listen to us each and every Monday at around this time on 1590 AM, 95.3 FM, and always on WSMN.live. And you can listen to my show. You can listen to other shows. You can click back. You can click on my picture, and then you can go and look at archived broadcasts from this show and listen to other subjects that I have covered. So wanted to just do a quick shout out on Labor Day and talk about that a little bit, talk about the state primary that is tomorrow, and talk about other Nashua goings-on and other things that are affiliated with Nashua or close to Nashua, because there were some things that happened that over the past week that I think are interesting and I'm curious about. So I did a little research this morning ahead of the Labor Day holiday, and I found it very interesting that I didn't know that it had gone on as long as it had, that it started back in 1894, and other countries around the world celebrate it as well, mostly in May. So it is a celebration of the American worker. And affiliated with that, really, that comes down to labor unions. And what's interesting is, so I'm just reading here from the internet. Labor Day is a federal holiday in the United States celebrated on the first Monday of September. Covered that. To honor and recognize the American labor movement and the works and contributions of laborers to the development and achievements in the United States. Beginning in the 19th century, as the trade union and labor movements grew, trade unionists proposed that a day be set aside to celebrate labor. And the first parade was organized in New York City. So what's interesting today, the landscape of American labor has changed greatly. Even in the last 50 years, I did look this up on the Bureau of Labor and Statistics. Did you know that 50 years ago, 1 in 4 American workers were in a trade union? They were part of a union. Today, it's 1 in 10. So it has dropped off precipitously. And they attribute that mainly to loss of manufacturing jobs and high-skilled jobs. When I think of trade unions and the job that I'm in, which is manufacturing, sheet metal, machinists, carpenters, steel workers, those are the people that are in the union. And I working in city government as I do, I know a lot of people in unions. They have the teachers union, you have the DPW union, and then the police union, the fire union, all of them. But most of the most of the workers today that are in unions are affiliated with municipal, state, or federal government. Most of the skilled trade unions have gone away or have dwindled as people. It's just not a need anymore, and it's just times have changed, and the labor movement in this country has lost some power. But it's just the shifting of America. And I will say, at the end of every year, I do like a self-assessment of kind of my attitudes and what has happened over the past year. And the first question is, give me something that you've changed your mind about. And I will say that unions are something that I've changed my mind about. So when I first, you know, when you kind of, you know, you grow up and you come into the world and you hear news about different things and you think, you know, you hear unions and you hear bad stories about unions, about, you know, they're just interested in adding jobs and, you know, oh, it's union.

and they take good care of them. And I think it's amazing. And I was reading an article the other day that the pensions are starting to make a comeback. And that is something that I changed my mind about. I know another, when my son was at West Point, there was another gentleman, works in New York City, another crane operator, does very well for himself, provides very well for his family. And he can thank the union for that. So that's something that I personally have, like I've said before, changed my mind on. And it is interesting to see kind of the trends and the shifts of the working landscape. You know, what I said before, 1 in 4 workers used to be part of a union. Now it's 1 in 10. That's crazy. That's crazy. So Labor Day, I hope that it was a fantastic weekend for all of you. I know that there was a parade today. The only parade that I know of in New Hampshire is in Milford. I think it was at 10 o'clock. So someone fact checked me on that. If I got it wrong, my apologies. But it was in Milford today. I'm sure a lot of politicians showed up because tomorrow is the state primary here in not only New Hampshire, but also Nashua, obviously. And a lot of things going on there. And some comments I want to make about the primary. So really, just basically, you vote tomorrow, Tuesday, and the polls are open from 6 a.m. to 8 p.m. So you have plenty of time tomorrow. Hopefully you can do it to get down and vote. Typically, state primaries, not very high in voter turnout. Unfortunately, it will probably be less than last year's municipal election, which clocked in at about 25% voter participation, which is unfortunate, but I guess that's, you know, that's what it is. I mean, people are, they weren't very excited. They weren't very motivated. Maybe they felt that nothing was going to change, but typically the state primary, the day after Labor Day, as people are, you know, re-entering into the week, most likely not a very high voter turnout tomorrow as the polls open at 6 a.m. So check the city website. You can look at the various locations. Well, let's see. Where do I vote? So I'm on the city website right now. Let's click into it. Okay. What do we have? All right. Ward 1, if you live in Ward 1, you vote at Broad Street Elementary. Ward 2, Charlotte Ave Elementary. Ward 3, Amherst Street Elementary. Ward 4, Ledge Street Elementary. Ward 5, Nashua High School South. Ward 6, Fairgrounds Middle School. Ward 7, Dr. Crisp Elementary School, Ward 8, Bicentennial Elementary, and in my own Ward 9, New Searles Elementary School, 39 Shady Lane, right here in Nashua. Polls open early in the morning, 6 a.m., close at 8, plenty of time to do it. My daughter asked me yesterday what a state primary was. So she is in her 20s, but she is she just started getting into voting and politics. So it's interesting. I don't think I was when I was 22. Maybe barely. But she, you know, just curious that that's, you know, I live this stuff every day, so I knew that the primary was coming up. But other people, they just kind of, that's how they do it, and I appreciate it. So I basically told her that the state primary is like a semifinal in sports. You're picking the finalists to move on to the general election, which is November 3rd. So less than 60 days from tomorrow, we're right back at it again for the general. So there we are. So how it works tomorrow, if you are a registered Democrat here in the city,

you get a Democratic ballot. Same goes for registered Republican. If you are a registered Republican, then you get a Republican ballot. You get to pick. If you're an independent like me, or unenrolled, as they call it, you get to pick whichever one you want. Yeah, you do. That's pretty cool. I like the idea of an open primary. A few things that'll... Okay, I'm going to get off track here on Nashua Matters on WSMN with me, John Sullivan. I'm going to get off track a little bit, but then we'll go back to it. How do you fix American politics? Well, I think, number one, you have to stop gerrymandering. Okay, that's just ridiculous what the Congress and state houses have done with gerrymandering. I think it's ridiculous. It forces people to become more extreme. And that's what has happened to moderates in this country. They've completely gone away because of gerrymandering, because you pander to people on the extremes. Diehard Republicans and diehard Democrats. That's all you care about. And then, so maybe the most moderate candidate doesn't even get on the ballot for the general. Right? So gerrymandering. There is a case to be made for rank choice voting. I've heard that that is something that a few states do. I know that Maine does it. I was fortunate enough last week, after I left the show here last week, I'm a Nashua Rotary member, and we meet every Monday at lunch. And last week we had Secretary of State Scanlon, former Congressman Dick Sweat, and former Congressman Charlie Bass speak to the group about their Defend Democracy, if I'm getting that wrong. Apologies, gentlemen. But they had written an op-ed in last Monday's Union Leader, which I read. And then it was pretty neat, because then I went and there they were, live and in person. And they talked about defending democracy and the integrity of our voting system. And they talked about ranked choice voting. They weren't really in favor of it because of the complications of it, and they ripped off a couple of examples that what worked, what didn't. So it seemed to make sense to me. I go, okay, you know, I have heard the argument to be made for ranked choice voting. I've also heard the arguments against. So it seems pretty, it does seem pretty complicated. And may not have the intended consequences that you want, which ideally is more moderate candidates come out and around the ballot. But anyway, beside that point, fixing American elections, open primaries. So for me, being an independent, it kind of is an open primary. Sort of, but not really. But it's open in the sense that I can pick whatever party I want to vote for. But I can't, like, I, you know, an open primary, ideally, I'd have all the candidates in front of me. And so, for instance, for a state rep, okay, I looked at the sample ballots for both sides. You can look at them online. So if you want to figure out who you're going to vote for ahead of time to save yourself some time, you can go on the city website and you can look to see who's running. And for each side, I'm going to use the office of state representative, because in Ward 9, you get three. There's three. So there's three Republicans and three Democrats. So if you take a Democratic ballot or a Republican ballot, there's only three names on it, and you can only pick three. So you could either, you could do what they call an undervote. So you would just pick one or two, or you could pick all three. Do whatever you want. But really,
ideally, if it was an open primary, you'd have six, okay, and then you could only pick three. But then, you know, but that, I guess we'll go that'll happen in the general election. That just hit me in real time. Yeah, so that is happening tomorrow, the state primary. So we'll see what happens. I mean, there are some very interesting polling numbers coming out, especially for Senate and the House, and more of the federal stuff than the state. I mean, it's going to be a no-brainer for governor. Kelly Ayotte is going to take on Cindy Warmington. I mean, that's a no-brainer. There is no other candidate on the Democratic side for governor anyway, but there are two others on the ballot for Republican. So that's interesting. But Kelly will win it going away. Someone asked me yesterday about Kelly Ayotte and how she was doing, and how, because she saw that person saw a lot more Kelly Ayotte signs than anybody else. And there was an article in yesterday's Union Leader. I'm trying to find it now. Kevin Landergan wrote it. Let me just find it. Forgive me here while I go through it. Let's see. Yes. Okay. The latest tale of the tape, reading from yesterday's Union Leader headline, Warmington trails Ayotte in fundraising. Big shocker there. Ayotte has more than six times the cash on hand as her opponent. Ayotte has raised $117,000 in the last report. So probably, I don't know if they have to do it every 30 days or 60 days, probably 30, and has spent $665,000 and has $2.6 million in the bank. On the other hand, Warmington has raised $48,000, spent $48,000, and has $404,000 in cash on hand. Oh boy, money powers politics. So it is interesting to see what'll happen. I will say, you know, when I do say money powers politics, there have been a few races across the country, specifically the one that I'm thinking of is Michigan, where the incumbent for Congress had probably similar to what I just read off, 6x the amount of campaign funds, and lost. So message is everything. Timing is everything. So really interesting things that could happen in the state primary. We'll see. I love a little chaos. I'm pulling for it. I'm hoping that it happens. So, pardon me while I take a little sip. I did, oh man, this morning I did, before I came here, I did a Pilates class. Shout out to Sweet Heat in Nashua's Mill Yard. 1 hour in, let's see, the room was probably 95 degrees. Holy cow. I did it, I went with my daughter, who's just a rock star at Pilates. My wife also is an instructor, so Pilates is everywhere in our house. So I've come around to it, and I've probably been doing it now for maybe 3 years, and I love it. The class at Sweet Heat over in the Mill Yard, it's fantastic. It's 1 hour, which is really good, first of all. Second of all, it really gets you sweating, which is bananas. But it's all core work and it's all body weight. There are no weights. There is a class where you can do lighter weights. But it's think push-ups, think, modified sit-ups, crunches, planks, things like that. So
that was the first hour today. And yeah, I was sweating quite a bit, but quite thirsty. I really wanted that cup of coffee, but unfortunately, coffee shops on Main Street, I will not say which ones. I think there's only one, are closed. I didn't go further down to the other end of Main Street. I didn't have time. Crosby's was open, though, I see. I think it's open. You can see right from here. But not known for their coffee, mainly known for their donuts. And I didn't want to spoil what I had just, I didn't want to undo what I just did in Pilates. So I skipped it. I'm just going to go with the water for now. So hopefully I can make it to the end of the show. And yesterday, late yesterday afternoon, went over to Tuscan Village in Salem with my wife and my daughter. And that place is amazing. And it's probably been a year. I probably go once or twice a year to Tuscan Village. And it's neat because I went to UNH with the founder of that, Joe Farrow. We lived in the same dorm, actually, at the same time. He was one floor below me, and got to know him and got to know his family. Very came from working class roots, from Haverhill. His folks had a bakery, and Joe would go home and work on the weekends at his family bakery. And then this guy starts in restaurants and then quickly ascends to land developer and took over the Rockingham track, Rockingham Park racetrack. And now it's completely transformed and it's amazing. It's amazing. So we went there. They have a Sam Adams kind of beer garden, if you will, large. We saw a ton of families, young parents with kids and dogs. And it was a beautiful afternoon. And people just enjoying beverages, and they had some TVs outside. They had some college football on. I have to tell you, you couldn't have drawn up a better atmosphere. So great. So fantastic. And the place was just humming. So you can, if you haven't been, I really encourage you to go. Today would be a great day to go over. It's from our house, it's 30 minutes. And you can go back roads, you can go through Pelham, or you can go 495 and go up that way through 93 and then get off at exit 1. It's right across the road from the mall at Rockingham Park. And it's great. So if you've been there and you're listening to me and you go, yeah, Sullivan, I know. Yeah, it's fantastic. But it was great. And so we always talk about when we go, where could we do this in Nashua? And we brainstormed some ideas yesterday. And we thought of a few good places. Maybe it would work. Maybe it wasn't. But you know, when you brainstorm, then you start shooting it full of holes. But you know, true brainstorming, there are no bad ideas. You're just putting things on the whiteboard, and then you pick it apart later, and then you come up with the best idea. But we thought, where could you do a Tuscan Village in Nashua? So I guess starting from the south and moving north, I mean, the most obvious place would be the Pheasant Lane Mall area. You know, now that they have the casino there, I don't know if that's viable. But again, we're just brainstorming. So we have that, and then we have moving up just a little bit, where Spyglass Brewery is now, back in the in that area that used to house Digital Equipment. I don't know what the area is called. Tara Heights, I think it's called. It's in the back behind the Sheraton Tara, which will soon be another casino. But there's acres of land back there. There are companies back there. They've built condos. The Flatley Company owns most of it, but that could be an area.
Then as you move more towards the center of the city, I thought the Mill Yard would be a good area, specifically the Mill Yard Technology Park, which, kids, if you didn't know this, that used to be a mall. Yeah, used to be a mall back in the 80s. Yours truly worked there. It was before Nashua Matters on WSMN with your host, John Sullivan. Used to work there. But I thought, you know what, right along the river, they have so much parking. You could refinagle that and you could put shops in there. But that is, you know, obviously it's privately owned, so that would need to be encouraged. But, you know, we're building all the NIMCO site over there is going to be getting new apartments. A lot of there's a lot of promise there. Where else? Exit 6, the old Nashua Mall and Plaza. Picture this. You are driving towards Exit 6 there, where the Kohl's is, and you take a left. Okay, so you come off of Exit 6, take a left, then you go up to the, there's two intersections. You can go in by Kohl's, or you can go in by, there's senior housing there. There's a bank at the top, a credit union. And then there's the state liquor store. But then there's a gym there. There used to be a movie theater. That's closed. Chunkies, it's closed. And then what used to be a long time ago, I think it was Montgomery Ward's. That's vacant. So, and then there's the Hannaford right there. You could walk. I mean, if you put some apartment buildings there, maybe some outside seating, maybe some restaurants, and whatnot, I mean, you could really make a nice go of it. And then obviously places up on Amherst Street. There's got to be some major land available up towards Amherst Street, maybe towards the back. There's a lot of manufacturing back there. So there's just a lot of opportunity, I think, here in Nashua that we have to take advantage of. And I think it's... Yeah, so we'll see. But yeah, that was great to see that. What else is happening? This week, we have a Board of Aldermen meeting on Thursday night. So today is Monday the 7th. Tomorrow is the state primary. So no, normally it would be tomorrow. It's the second and the fourth Tuesday of every month. Now that summer's over, boo-hoo. We're back to two aldermanic meetings a month, the second and the fourth week of the month. Typically it's on a Tuesday, but this week, because of Labor Day, because of the state primary, we take a breather day, and then we actually have it on Thursday this week. Starts at 7:30 inside City Hall. A few things on the agenda. We are not voting on this, but this is simply, we have covered a lot on this show and probably other shows about a resource center. Okay. And let me just give you the latest on the resource center. Just to recap, what is a resource center? It is a physical building that will house resources. What resources, pray tell? Resources like information on folks, for folks who find themselves homeless, for jobs, mental health, other resources made available to them. To get them on a road to better for their situation. So people helping those people find the resources that they need to get going towards a better place. So and also temporary housing, maybe some longer term housing. But then in addition to that, there are also laundry facilities, shower facilities, things like that, that they can't find on the street because, like I said, they are homeless. So it's a physical building. The one that Nashua has been entertaining is, it's got everything that I just mentioned, but it also has temporary housing.
and then maybe some long-term housing. And then also the warming center, they're going to incorporate that, because eventually Elm Street is going to become something else. It's going to become housing. So we're going to wait and see what's going on with that. All right. So what will happen is on Thursday, in the meantime, hold on, let me back up. Last Wednesday in the finance meeting, we approved $40,000 to go to a feasibility study for an organization, a architect we'll call it, that specialize in looking at buildings and planning out space and saying, okay, you want this, this, and this. Here's how much space you need. This is what we recommend. And we're going to kind of pencil out some math. So you can say, all right, it's going to cost this much, and you should look for $5,000, just an example. We need 5,000 square feet, and you should set aside and budget $5 million. So that's what that feasibility study is going to come back and tell us. So we approved that last week. So that's going to move forward. That will not start, according to what we heard last week, that won't even start until later on this month. And it could take them maybe a month-ish to come back with the results. So I'm just going to timeline this out. We're going to be into Q4 before we even see the study. Never mind, start it. And then you got to find a location, then you got to build it. It's going to take years. And by years, I'm saying plus minus 2 to 3 before that's even open. And we're in 2026. It could be 2029, 2030 before that even starts. All right. So the city health department, this is bringing it back to Thursday night and what's going on. The city is looking to enter into a license agreement with Harbor Homes, because what they want to do is they want to start a POC. And if you didn't bring your acronym dictionary with you today while you were listening to Nashua Matters on WSMN, POC is proof of concept. So the city wants to open that up in conjunction with Harbor Care. Hey! Here we go. Great idea. And it will be open. It'll be staffed by the city. So basically what this license agreement will do, and I have it open here, you can find it on the website as well. Harbor Care is providing the premises for the city's use as a resource center. The city will oversee and coordinate the operation of the resource center. Nothing in this agreement shall be construed as creating a lease or other property interest in favor of the city. The city's right to use the premises is that of a license. It is revocable or terminable pursuant to the terms of this agreement. So essentially what we are asking for is permission from Harbor Care to use their space. That's it. During this agreement, Harbor Care agrees to provide the city a license to use the premises for the operation of a resource center during the term of this agreement. Every day they're going to use it, 9 a.m. to 4 p.m., every day of the week. And the space specifically is the first floor meeting space and first floor restroom and shower facility located at 45 High Street right here in Nashua. So there's going to be a meeting area that will be staffed by the city to provide the services that homeless need. Mentioned that earlier. But there will also be showers and restrooms available for folks every day. 9 in the morning until 4 in the afternoon, Monday through Sunday, 365 days of the year.
And what we will do, information and referrals, housing navigation and case management, access to the bathrooms and the shower, safe environment for individuals seeking assistance, and other related services as reasonably determined by the city and in furtherance of this purpose of this agreement. So boom, there you go. So we're going to staff it. Harbor Care agrees to provide us access to everything that we just mentioned, the space. They're going to perform the maintenance. There is no mention in here of money changing hands. Just flipping through it, I don't see anything here. So there we are. There are rules. There are rules. Okay. Got to have rules. Here they are. The city shall advise all participants of the following rules and regulations and ensure that these rules are met and strictly enforced. No alcohol or substance use is allowed on the premises. You can't smoke or vape. You can't fight. No harassment, no threats, none of that. Damaging or defacing the resource center, it's prohibited. All bags must be checked. Got to do a bag check. And only one person in the bathroom or the shower at a time. Washing clothes, bathing, personal hygiene activities beyond normal restroom use are not permitted. Got to respect each other. That's number 8, respect. 9, participants are responsible for cleaning up after themselves. No weapons. Sleeping or laying on the floor, not permitted. Loitering on or around 45 High Street, not permitted. So come in, do your business, on with your day. They talk about it. Okay, terms of the agreement. Starts on September 1 and expires on August 31st, 2027. But notwithstanding the foregoing, each party may terminate this agreement with 30 days notice to the other party. Payment for services. See, if you just read the contract, Sullivan, you'll find out. Harbor Care is not charging the city a license fee for the use of the premises for the resource center. Clearly written, clearly communicated. Big fan of that. Unless otherwise agreed to in writing, each party shall be responsible for the costs associated with performing its respective obligations under this agreement. So what does that mean? Well, if we're going to staff it, we're paying for the staff. That's basically what that means. There is a clause in here about insurance. Damage in the event of a casualty or damage to the premises or any portion of the building, improvements and grounds, 45 High Street, caused by the acts or omissions of the city, of any other participants or third party, based on reasonable repair or replacement costs. So the city shall reimburse. So if there's damage done, the city will reimburse Harbor Care to fix it up. So if there's a hole in the wall, the city pays to fix it. Capiche? Yeah, it sounds pretty straightforward, but I love the idea. I mean, here we are. Like, let's build the bridge, folks. Let's not sit around and wait for things to happen. Let's make them happen. So that is fantastic. So that to me, that's a big thing going on Thursday night. And then, a few other things. Let's see. What else? Let's see. We're going to amend the special revenue fund for road and highway expenditures by increasing the annual funding amount from motor vehicle permit fees to $1 million to $2 million. Okay. Something about Penichuk. We're moving more money, establishing the video display signs overlay district here on Main Street only. Meh. Don't love that. Didn't vote for it in committee. So that's what's going on. Seems to be, not a lot of excitement going on Thursday night, but heck, you never know.
anything could happen at these meetings, and it usually does. So being a sitting alderman for the past four and a half years, so I'm in my third term, you know, the ebb and flow of the city is interesting. You never, things kind of sneak up on you that you don't see coming. So we'll see what happens on Thursday night for the meeting. What else happened this past week? Well, Merrimack for the win. Congratulations to Merrimack. They sold the former Bud plant to United Therapeutics. See if I can find that on Bud plant sale. Let's see if we can Merrimack. Yeah, it'll be interesting because what I wanted to find out here is, I believe the sale was for, yeah, here it is, $47.5 million. Ooh, that's a lot of money. United Therapeutics. So life sciences here in New Hampshire is a growing industry, growing job growth. I think I read somewhere it was over 30% over the past few years. So that portion of the economy is growing. And when you think about it, I mean, here was a stay in the community. I mean, a Bud plant provided a lot of jobs. And going back to the beginning of the show, a lot of union jobs for Budweiser. And you know, obviously Budweiser, which was a, you know, only American company now, partly owned by a European company. InBev, I believe, is the name of the company that owns it now. They stopped making beer, unfortunately. So all those jobs went away and it shuttered up. And who knows what was going to happen. Merrimack gets over $750,000 in property tax just from that location. And then it was going to sit empty. In comes United Therapeutics. They buy it for $47.5 million. I think it was assessed at $38 million. So, again, I mean, remember last year with the sale of to the Chinese water company, how people freaked out, how they bought it over asking price. You don't hear that with this. Oh, this was $10 million over asking price. You hear the collapse of commercial real estate. The sky is falling. No, apparently not. But not a lot of outrage when you overpay for something that's not a Chinese water company. Just interesting observation. So yes, that company is going to go to Merrimack, which is close to here, which is nice. So move some jobs up here, which I think is great. Merrimack, you know, they've been building a lot, and I know that the folks at Simon Property Group that own the Merrimack Outlet Malls, they wanted to take some of that land and convert it into apartments instead of stores. It got turned down, so we'll see if they revisit that. I think it is scheduled to be deliberated on again, and we'll see what happens. But yeah, just interesting things happening just to our north. Again, I was thinking, I wish we had the opportunity to get something like that here. And you think about the opportunities we have. You know, I mentioned some of the locations around the city
that could offer that. Obviously, something like a bud plan is plug and play. So if you were to, you know, the Milliard Technology Park, probably not close. I'd have to look at square footage, but really they would have to do major renovations there. That would cost a lot of capital. So probably not a lot of capital that would be needed to outfit what's going on at the Bud plant. But I don't really know. But it would have been nice to get that win here for Nashua. But unfortunately, it went to Merrimack, so good for them. So kudos to Merrimack for making that happen. And I'm glad because what a great campus that is. It's going to be a great location, and I don't know if it's a headquarters for United Therapeutics, but it certainly will be a nice location in their portfolio. So congratulations to them. And as we start to wrap up here, I am not here next week, so we will most likely do a replay from my interview with the CEO from Penachuk. So we'll probably do that next week because I am out next week. But that will wrap up Nashua Matters here on WSMN 95.3 FM 1590 AM. 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Thank you very much for tuning in. I'm your host, John Sullivan. 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Go have a good Labor Day. See ya.

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1: USA Radio News. I'm John Summers. Secretary of State Marco Rubio is headed to Quito, Ecuador today following high-level bilateral meetings in Colombia.
2: A lot of common interests for them, both taking on regional, transnational criminal terrorism and also economic engagements.
1: Rubio says the Trump administration expects to finalize major trade deals with Colombia, Ecuador, and Peru very soon to counter China's growing economic influence in Latin America. Transportation officials provided an update on their investigation into the deadly plane crash at Miami International Airport. NTSB Chairwoman Jennifer Homedy said Tuesday authorities will soon interview the pilots of the Amazon cargo plane.
3: Why that's so significant is because the rest of the elements of the airplane, like the brakes, the ground spoilers, they cannot activate and deploy unless you have both mains on the ground.
1: Five people were killed, five hurt Sunday when the aircraft went off the runway and struck some vehicles. An unprecedented RNC midterm convention starting today at the American Airlines Center in Dallas.
4: The midterm convention will be Wednesday and Thursday, with President Trump giving the keynote address Wednesday and then Thursday's closing remarks. Other key speakers will be Dr. Oz, Robert F. Kennedy Jr., and a former White House press secretary, Caroline Leavitt. Unlike other party conventions, there is no official business to conduct. I'm Scott Kimbler.
1: The votes are counted after another primary election day in America, this time in New Hampshire, where John Sununu won the Republican Senate primary. He defeated former Massachusetts Senator Scott Brown Tuesday. Congressman Chris Pappas is the winner of the Democratic Senate primary after beating progressive Karisha Manzoor and faces Sununu in the midterms. Incumbent Kelly Ayotte picked up the win in the Republican primary for New Hampshire governor. From America's News Network, USA Radio News.
5: This is the Money Minute. I'm Alan Johnson. 1 minute, your money, and here's what mattered this week. The national debt is now above $40 trillion, and Washington tried to push long-term interest rates down by increasing Treasury bond buybacks. And you know what? It worked for about a day. Then rates moved right back up at the Federal Reserve. There's another number worth watching. The money supply, M2, is growing at about 5.4% from a year ago, and that's the fastest pace in roughly 4 years. And the metals noticed. And gold has been trading above $4,600 an ounce, while silver has been pushing nearly 70. Now, none of that tells us what's happening next week. But put it together, $40 trillion in debt, high borrowing cost, a growing money supply, and precious metals moving higher. Those are the numbers I'll be watching. I'm Alan Johnson, and that's the Money Minute, presented by Heritage Gold Partners at 833-577-4653.
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7: 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I've run 15 marathons and have performed hundreds of run gait analysis over the years. Running can be a great form of exercise, but you have to run 35 miles to burn 1 pound of fat. Running injuries are surprisingly common. Studies show that 50 to 80% of recreational runners experience injuries annually, often to overuse or repetitive strain. It is estimated that 25% of all runners are currently injured. You understand it's not the same 25% all the time. They kind of take turns getting hurt. Injured runners come in all the time and ask, "What am I doing wrong?" Well, the answer is you're running. 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While running-related injuries are nearly inevitable, they can be mitigated with proper practices and routine. Here are six factors proven by research to avoid injuries. 1. Gradually increase mileage. Avoid doing too much, too soon, too fast. 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It's not how hard you can train. The question is, how much training can you recover from? If you want to learn more or get a RunGate analysis, read my full article on the website HealStrongForLife.com. 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And click on the blog. 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
1: Ever wonder how the stories we tell shape the places we call home in our diaspora? 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
2: It is. Hey there, friends. Welcome back to the Diaspora Door. It is great to be here with you. I am your host, Enzi Ovinello, and it's my pleasure to be here on WSMN 1590 and 95.3 FM. Thanks for taking the time to be here on the Diaspora Door. Just a little reminder, the diaspora is a large group of people who have left their homelands, original homelands, and moved to different places around the world, but they still stay connected through their shared culture, heritage, and roots. Kind of think of it like, not to go so deep, but seeds blowing away from a single flower, and they land and grow in new places, but they are all come from the very same garden. So just to give you that scope, we here on the Diaspora Door give individuals the opportunity to share their joys, their purpose, their resilience, their accomplishments, and even some of their challenges as they are making their way through the diaspora. And they are the individuals who are the fabric of the communities we live in that we call home here in the diaspora. So again, it's with great pleasure that I'm here. Please remember to subscribe, click, link, do somersaults on all your social media platforms, to listen to us on diasporadoor.com, on Spotify, and on Facebook and Instagram. And that's diasporadoor.com, especially Facebook, because I'm being told by Amy that we need at least 100 of you to listen on Facebook, and then we'll be able to broadcast live. In the meantime, it's recorded episodes that we put on. So enough with the gobbledygook. It's a great day today. We're going to be talking about hope, home, courage, and I am honored to have in our midst a woman who I call a colleague, and she is an up-and-coming leader, certainly just heading on our way, LaTanya Muscioli. She's currently the Executive Director of Family Promise in Nashua, New Hampshire. She'll tell us all about it. What we want to capture today, because she has been a celeb here on WSMN, many programs here have had her on talking about family promise, talking about homelessness, unhoused individuals, housing policies, and we're going to hear some of that, but we're really especially going to hear who is LaTanya Muscioli that everyone is talking about. She has made her mark in the state. In a very short career path, she has gone from case manager to now the big kahuna as the executive director of the Family Promise. To talk to LaTanya, as you will see, who has come from, as I said, made her trajectory as where she's today as the executive director. She is a female leader, a woman of color, a mother. She has raised her family. She has done all of this and accomplished it in very short order. Started at Gateways as a case manager, providing elder case management to elders, ran an adult day program, then worked with the city of Nashua Public Health and doing housing priorities and advocating and doing policy as far as housing goes, and now is the executive director of Family Promise. That, who does that in such a short period of time? As far as I'm concerned, she's a youngin' compared to me. We will put her on the spot and ask her how old she is. And just How did she get to where she is today, and what inspired her, and how she is making a mark in inspiring young people? So that's where we're at. Again, we are on WSMN, 1590 AM, 95.3 FM. This is the Diaspora Door. I'm your host, Enzio Bonello, and we're just going to roll right into it. So, LaTanya, thank you for being here today. It's great having you, big time great having you. And it just seems like the yesterday when you started as executive director of Family Promise, and congrats to you. Welcome to being on Diaspora Door. Can you tell us, what does diaspora mean to you? We always begin our show with that. What does it mean to you, please?
3: Thank you, Enzi, and thank you for having me today. So diaspora to me, it's kind of split. So to the definition that you discussed earlier, it is about people coming from different places and still maintaining their culture. I am biracial. And my father's family immigrated from Sicily. So one of, I think it was my great aunt, she actually wrote a book for our family. And it just kind of discusses their journey here and how we ended up here. So I've always been able to really trace my roots back on my father's side. Mm-hmm. I actually had the pleasure of going to the 103rd Feast of the Three Saints this past weekend in Lawrence. And there was some traditional Italian food. There was traditional music and just really honoring the three saints. So that was exciting for me. Mm-hmm. I am also half Black. And on my mother's side, I never really knew my family's roots. I knew that we were from South Carolina.
2: Yeah.
3: And that's kind of where it stopped. And I think that speaks to my family's journey here.
2: Yes.
3: It was forced immigration through slavery. Mm-hmm. And up until recently, I had no idea where we came from. Mm-hmm. I would ask my mother, my grandmother, and it always stopped at South Carolina.
2: Wow.
3: Which was heartbreaking to me because I want to share that culture with my children.
2: Yes.
3: So because of the new technology, I was able to do one of those ancestry DNA tests.
2: Yeah.
3: And I found out that we're primarily Nigerian.
2: I was just going to say, LaTanya, in my head, I'm going, how am I going to slide in that she's probably, everyone who does Ancestry.com has a percentage of Nigerian in them. Oh my gosh.
3: Yes.
2: Yeah.
3: I think it was like a 35%.
2: That's huge.
3: Yeah. So I have just been trying to learn more about the culture.
2: Mm-hmm.
3: And I've been so excited. I've been telling all of my family. I texted my brothers and I'm like, guess what? So it's been really, really exciting for me. My children are also, they're Dominican. Their father's from the Dominican Republic. So just really trying to find the best ways to honor all of our cultures. And I think a lot of people primarily like to do it through food, but I'm also looking to see what other traditions or festivals or things we could go to celebrate it. So it's been a really wonderful experience just learning more about my family history.
2: That is beautiful. LaTanya, thank you so much for sharing, because I think 2 weeks ago we had two women, biracial, who talked about their journey in life, biracial. And one woman in particular, Sarah, had said there were times when she really felt divided and felt that one part of her culture wasn't being

0: happens, how do you instill that, the importance of knowing, because it's quite a bit, like it's the Dominican with their dad, it's, you know, with their grandfather, it's Sicily, your mom, you know, Black American, and now this Nigerian. How, what do you think, what do your sons say when they hear like, wow, they're connected, or are they still too young? How old are your sons again?
1: 8 and 11.
0: Oh my gosh, I remember when they had babies!
1: I know.
0: So are they at that age to appreciate it, or is this like, yeah, yeah, mom, yeah, yeah, kind of thing? Yeah. Did you call for me? Nope. Sorry, a little interruption there.
1: That's all right. No, I think they are at the age where they're really interested in learning more. So I actually went to the Dominican Republic this year. It was one of my best friend's 30th birthday party. So I went with a group of friends and my kids were so mad because they're like, we want to go. We have family that they've never met there. So I said, okay. The next time I go, I will take them with me. They spend time with their dad and their abuela. So that's their grandmother on their dad's side. And she's trying to really just teach them Spanish, how to speak Spanish. She makes traditional dishes for them all the time. I think with my family, you know, just kind of telling them about our family. So my grandmother passed a few years ago, but they absolutely adored her. Yeah. So really just trying to keep her memory alive and her traditions alive through that. And I think too, just because I had recently found out about my Nigerian heritage, a lot that I had been teaching my children about was just Black American history. You know, I think unfortunately in the school systems, a lot gets forgotten. Yeah. There's a lot of Black American history that I didn't learn until I became an adult. So, you know, I try to really instill reality, age appropriate reality in them. You know, like for example, my son did a project on George Washington and I was like, just so you know, he did own slaves, you know? And I think that, you know, in America, we kind of idolize some of these historical figures without acknowledging the pain of the Black American history. So I've been very, very conscious about teaching my children that.
0: Thank you. And as you spoke too, it was forced immigration, right? You know, through slavery. And I know it's painful to hear, but it's important for us to remember some of that pain so that we don't return back there again, kind of thing. So knowing all that you know and the culture and the immigration, what impact do you think that all had on who you are today as a leader and advocating for other people, the work that you're doing at Family Promise? How did that shape you growing up? Like, were your parents in human services or social services? Where did that buzz? When did you know, hey, this is for me? In high school, were you the one giving out free lunches? I don't know.
1: Well, I grew up in Merrimack, New Hampshire for the first part of my childhood. There wasn't much diversity there at the time. So in my experience, just growing up as, again, somebody who's biracial in a not very diverse place, it was challenging. It was challenging. You know, I always felt very like more connected to my father's side of the family. Because I didn't have that history and really understand as much of my mother's culture. And I think it's made me appreciate diversity. I moved to Nashua. And
0: the big Nashua from Merrimack.
1: Correct. And it was just, I was like, wow, there's people who look like me. And it was a wonderful experience.
0: And what is that experience? There are people who look like you. What kind of sense of experience or relief? Could you describe that? What does that mean?
1: I felt included. I felt, you know, it was kind of like when we're talking about Black History Month, not everybody's staring at me in the classroom.
0: My kids said that too.
1: So it's like there's just more diversity. There was people speaking different languages. I had never experienced that just around me. The way I felt like I kind of grew up in a little bubble. And this allowed me to just experience more diversity. When I went away to college, I started at Rhode Island College. And, even more diversity there. Wow. So I, you know, I just got to befriend

0: people who looked like me, who had similar cultures or experiences. And it was just wonderful. And I think just that appreciation of diversity and all people overall has been the primary driver for me, wanting to make sure that people feel included, and that, you know, people are seen and people are, you know, being treated as people and not different. Mm-hmm. My father's always been in the car business. Mm-hmm. And my mother, she's always worked at an elementary school.
1: Okay.
0: So she works at Fairgrounds Elementary School as a para educator for the English as a second language class.
1: Nice.
2: Thank you for that, Mom. Yeah, it's a big deal.
0: She loves
2: it. That's a big deal.
0: And she'll tell me about experiences that she's had with children. And I just can't imagine how intimidating it must feel to be so young, immigrating to a new country, not speaking the language, you know, just not feeling that connection. And I just can't imagine.
2: And your parents don't speak the language.
0: And your parent, and then you're the one who has to learn English and primarily kind of, you know, interpret
2: getting
0: for your family.
2: Parents' business, which as a kid, no.
0: It's a lot. Mm-hmm. So I've just really appreciated all of the work that my mother has done. My father too.
2: Yeah.
0: But my mother with the social service aspect. And I think that's just what drew me to it.
2: Wow. That's incredible. Incredible. So talk to us one more thing about just the diversity and whatnot. Your kids, do they have a sense of feeling, you know, you said as a kid, you in Merrimack at least didn't have that sense of belonging or feeling like, you know, you're the odd duck. Your kids now, is it because probably Nashua's a little bit more diverse? Do they appreciate, feel connected? Do they have times when they feel, oh, Mom, this kind of happened. I felt kind of different in class, or do they feel their buddies all get them?
0: Yeah, I think the school that they've gone to, an elementary school, is also predominantly white. So again, we have very transparent conversations.
2: Good.
0: I'll never forget my oldest son had mentioned about you know, some of his classmates wanting to feel his hair and touch his hair.
2: That is a no-no, folks. We're not pets.
0: Yes.
2: We're not chio pets or whatever. That is a huge no-no. And it'll be interesting to hear from you how your son responded to that.
0: He didn't really. He knew it made him feel different, but he didn't know. He wasn't able to articulate what those feelings were. So I had explained to him that, again, we're not pets. and just because we look different doesn't mean people have the right to touch us or, you know, kind of treat us differently.
2: Mm-hmm.
0: And I explained to him that he shouldn't let people do that. And I asked him, have you ever seen anyone doing that to your white classmates or, you know, other? And he said, no. And I said, that's a problem.
2: Mm-hmm.
0: You know, people need to respect your boundaries.
2: Yep.
0: And just, again, respect that we're all different.
2: Yes.
0: But that doesn't mean that you need to allow that kind of behavior. It's happened to me.
2: Yeah.
0: And I gave him an experience. You know, I was on a plane and this couple literally chased me off of the plane after. And they were like, hey, can we touch your hair? We've been arguing the whole flight. We weren't sure if your hair was real.
2: Like, what's going on in your life?
0: That
2: this is a conversation and you're not even Beyonce. You know what I mean? Like, I mean, why?
0: Yeah, it's just, I'm like, it's irrelevant. I didn't understand it. So yeah, I do have those conversations. I'm, like I said, I'm very transparent with my children and I want them to understand that, you know, that's microaggression and other things. So just trying to teach them so that they understand. It feels icky because it's not okay.
2: Yes, right. Wow, my friend. Wow. Thank you, LaTanya. Thank you for sharing that.
0: Yeah.
2: So you're a case manager at Gateways, an organization here in Nashua. You started off there and did wonderful things. You ran an adult day program and decided, hey, I want to move on. So what was the decision and why did that decision? Certainly wasn't that you wanted to leave NZ at Gateways because it was all great there. But what inspired you? What was going on in your head to say, hey, I think I want something else. I want to move in maybe in the same industry, but maybe a different direction.
0: Yeah. Well, actually, prior to Gateways, my second job, so I started at Market Basket when I was 15.
2: Everyone! Shout out to Market Basket. We'll need you to be a sponsor. Every teenager works at Market Basket. Yeah.
0: Yes. So, again, my parents really instilled in me from an early age, you need to work. If you want to reach a goal, you have the tools to do it. We're going to support you to do that. So I got a job at Market Basket, was able to get my license and such. Mm-hmm. And then I ended up taking a job at the Huntington at Nashua. And so that's a retirement community. And I worked in the kitchen, but I worked in the portion for the older adults that have more physical impairments or dementia and such, and had special diets and certain restrictions.
2: How old were you?
0: I was 16.
2: Wow.
0: I worked my way up to a manager position.
2: Well done, my friend.
0: And I realized I love working with older adults.
2: Which is not a common thing for young people. Yeah. But the people, as you're recalling your own situation, that I have met, the handful, they're just the look that you have right now on your face. I just got the seniors. I wanted to be with them. I knew that's where I wanted to be.
0: Yeah, I was like a sponge. I feel like they offer so much wisdom, and they love to tell stories about their traveling and their family. People light up when they talk about their family. Mm. So I really love that work. So I was working there full time, and I was in school. And I earned my bachelor's degree in psychology. And then I saw the position at Gateways as a case manager. Mm-hmm. I was also pregnant with my first son at this time. Mm-hmm. So it just naturally fit. Wow. It was great. I was so excited to work as a case manager. Mm-hmm. I loved the team at Gateways. I enjoyed being able to travel for home visits and get that one-on-one time with a lot of the clients I was working with, while also supporting them and getting the services that they need.
2: Yeah.
0: Because, again, I was in a facility setting, seeing people that were dependent on care in that setting. And at Gateways, it was the opposite. Mm-hmm. I was working to keep people in their homes with the care that they needed. Mm-hmm. I was, again, in school at this time too.
2: In school, pregnant, big job. Yeah. Wow.
0: And then I gave birth to my son.
2: Wow.
0: And a couple years later, got pregnant again, graduated with my master's in psychology.
2: Congrats.
0: And thank you. And there was a position as a director at an assisted living. And again, I love working with older adults. I felt like it would be a new way to use my skill set. So I worked at an assisted living in Massachusetts for a while.
2: Mm-hmm.
0: And then I got promoted to a position as the director of the memory care there. And I worked very closely for programming with adults with Alzheimer's and dementia. And I also supervised all of the staff that were caring for them and worked closely with the nurses to develop person-centered plans of care. Mm-hmm. And I loved it.
2: Yeah.
0: I absolutely loved it. Working with the families, just helping them. I think my psychology background helped helping them navigate the transition of, okay, dad used to live at home.
2: Yes.
0: He's kind of forgetting us. He's now in this new place. And this is his routine.
2: Mm-hmm.
0: I think one of the hardest things to see was family struggling with the fact that, everybody, when somebody moves into a facility setting, people want them to be active, going on all the trips, attending all of the activities. And I think sometimes people forget, who the individual is. I often found that there were people who were really independent, didn't really like doing group activities throughout their life. Mm-hmm. Maybe they like to just go fishing and do things alone.
2: Yes.
0: You're not going to change that when somebody has dementia and they're in their 80s now.
2: But you want to.
0: But you want to. And so, it was kind of getting creative and adapting programming around, okay, what were dad's hobbies before the diagnosis?
2: Mm-hmm.
0: And how can we try to incorporate some of that joy into their life now?
2: Yeah.
0: It was really great working there.
2: Wow.
0: I worked there during COVID, which was very, very challenging. I had a number of staff walk out Because people were scared. So I actually spent time, I lived at the assisted living facility.
2: Wow.
0: And I covered shifts. So,
2: and how did you get through that COVID? Because you probably also saw some deaths, I would think. I can't even fathom. How did you get through those days? There'd be disheartening days where, and you're living, you're saying you took it upon yourself to go there and live there as you're supporting people. How did you get through the day?
0: It was tough. I definitely missed my family a lot.
2: Of course.
0: But again, my parents, super supportive, helped out with the kids. I also was scared because we didn't know much about COVID when it started.
2: It was a monster, unknown monster. Yeah. Unknown dragon we were slaying, right?
0: Yeah. And I was like, I don't want to bring anything back to my family.
2: Mm-hmm.
0: I was fortunate in that I worked with two people that became my best friends.
2: Nice.
0: So all similar in age. They were also directors there. And we really just kind of leaned on each other to kind of just get through.
2: Need your peeps.
0: And my executive director was phenomenal.
2: Beautiful.
0: One of the best people I've ever met.
2: Wow.
0: Extremely supportive.
2: Mm-hmm.
0: It was a tough, tough job. Especially, I mean, how do you explain to somebody with dementia that you need to wear a face shield and full PPE, you know, without them being scared and you're just there to help them take a shower? Families had to visit through the window.
2: Yeah.
0: You know, it was horrible. But the people I worked with really, really were a wonderful support system.
2: Mm-hmm. Wow, my friend. Wow, my friend. So you are there as a director. And then what happened?
0: I got burnt out.
2: Understandably.
0: After COVID.
2: Understandably.
0: Again, it was tough. We lost a number of residents and, you know, just how quickly everything happened. You know, I was having to help, first responders, like, move body bags. Like, it was very,
2: how,
0: very traumatic.
2: LaTonya, I don't even get that. How do you do that? How?
0: And it's people that I knew, I grew to love. You know, these are the residents I'm working with day in and day out. And it was just, you're kind of on autopilot. You're like, I got to keep going. I got to, you know. So that was tough.
2: Wow.
0: And you called me. You ended up... So, NZ, you ended up calling me shortly after, and you said, hey, you know, we're reaching the tail end of COVID.
2: Mm-hmm.
0: We want to open our adult day program back up.
2: Yeah, at Gateways.
0: At Gateways. Yep. And I was like, absolutely. Mm-hmm. I loved the adult day program before leaving Gateways because I had clients I would visit there. And you were like, no, we have a brand new space, you know, and I was just like, this is what I'm meant to do.
2: Yeah.
0: So I returned to Gateways.
2: So glad you picked up the phone, and it was a long shot. I was like, not so sure if she's gonna agree. So I guess it was kind of perfect timing kind of thing.
0: And it was better for my family. Again, I was living at the assisted living. I was doing overnight shifts just to make sure residents were being cared for.
2: Mm-hmm.
0: And as a single mom, that's tough.
2: Yes.
0: So this was just better quality of life for me. And for
2: your
0: my
2: boys.
0: Family.
2: Yep.
0: So it was the perfect timing.
2: Wow. Beautiful, beautiful. And we would have loved to have had you there forever. And then the city of Nashua came calling, I think.
0: Yes. So, well, so I was the manager for the adult day program.
2: Mm-hmm.
0: And then a new position was created to be a director of all elder services,
2: mm-hmm.
0: including the case management program that I used to work for.
2: Yes, yes.
0: So I got promoted to that position. Mm-hmm. And
2: up and coming. Like, the girl just keeps going. You're incredible. Well done.
0: Got promoted to that position. And through that work, Gateways serves a huge population.
2: Yeah,
0: I think
2: about 4,000, probably 4,000 people. Yeah,
0: and I think people didn't realize that, you know, we were statewide for a lot of the case management work we did. And in that work, again, there was some staffing challenges. So I got to go out and do direct case management, which I love.
2: Mm-hmm.
0: So that I was fortunate to be able to do that. And I started seeing older adults struggling with housing stability.
2: Yeah.
0: A number of our clients, again, these are vulnerable older adults, often with chronic, you know, health conditions, maybe mental health conditions as well, were really struggling to remain housed. We were starting to visit more clients in shelters. And at that mm-hmm. time, again, it was after COVID, yep. so there wasn't much workforce. So it was hard to find people the services they needed. And because of the inability to care for themselves, you know, landlords were also evicting people because yeah. they couldn't maintain their units. So I ended up
2: perfect storm
0: joining the Greater Nashua Continuum of Care.
2: Mm-hmm.
0: Which is really a coalition focused on ending homelessness in the Greater Nashua area. And I just started attending so that I could bring back resources for our case management team.
2: Mm-hmm.
0: And then through those meetings, they had just discussed the need for a housing services officer for the city of Nashua,
2: yeah.
0: who would focus on housing stability for the city.
2: Mm-hmm.
0: And I said, you know what? This is a long shot. I don't have any experience in housing, but I have a lot of experience with people.
2: Yeah.
0: And people live in housing. So
2: yeah.
0: I applied and I was fortunate enough to get that position. Mm-hmm. And it was quite the journey. Yeah.
2: I can imagine. I can imagine. And when you say it was quite the journey, so here you are, like you said, you've never been, that's up and like management executive level. You're getting there for all of Nashua. Is
0: yes.
2: this what I'm looking at?
0: Correct.
2: All of Nashua. So you're working with all the players, the cranky ones, the happy ones, misdirected ones, like you're, and everyone's probably at you that housing is an issue. You need to house these people.
0: Yeah.
2: Why are probably encampments happening at Mine Falls? Why can I walk my dog? What's with the homeless on the streets of Main Street, Nashua? Little do people in Nashua know what's going on in LA and San Francisco and
0: Correct.
2: Other places. So, as you said, it's quite a journey. So how did you tackle all of that? And you're in, I might say, an environment that is male dominated.
0: Correct. Yeah.
2: That would have been easy.
0: Yeah.
2: Not.
0: Yeah.
2: And you're a new player in town.
0: Yeah.
2: So how do you gain the respect, the voice from these other players, and especially the men's club, I will call it.
0: It is. I've been blessed. I've had phenomenal leadership to work under.
2: Mm-hmm.
0: You included, NC.
2: Yay!
0: Of course. But
2: your pleasure to work with. You're an incredible, incredible soul to
0: thank
2: work
0: you.
2: With. Very talented.
0: Yeah. I thrive in environments where I can be creative because I've had to be very creative to solve some of the issues that my clients had been facing in the past.
2: Yeah.
0: You have to think outside the box because it's not always black and white.
2: Yeah.
0: So I had the pleasure of working under Director Bobby Bagley.
2: Yes.
0: She has a wealth of knowledge. So
2: she
0: much
2: sure
0: experience.
2: Does.
0: She's so well respected.
2: Mm-hmm.
0: Not even just in the state of New Hampshire. She took me to a housing conference in DC and people knew her.
2: Wow.
0: She's just one of those people.
2: She is incredible. Yes.
0: And this was a new position. She created the position and she said, this is what the city needs. And she pushed it forward and she made it happen. And
2: another strong woman leader. Yeah.
0: Huge.
2: Yep.
0: Oh my gosh.
2: Yep.
0: And yeah, I feel like we were kind of the dynamic duo for a little while.
2: Beautiful.
0: She gave me, she said, this is what the city needs.
2: Mm-hmm.
0: I need you to become an expert in it. I need you to learn about the landscape nationally in New Hampshire, regionally, and in Nashua. And, you know, I did a lot of research. I learned about a lot of different communities.
2: Wow.
0: I met with a lot of the different nonprofits. And she also made me meet people with lived experience. So
2: makes
0: we went,
2: such a difference. You're not reading about it
0: no.
2: in a report or a paper. You've got someone in front of you who has no home and maybe, if lucky, a garbage bag full of clothing.
0: Correct.
2: And is telling you, I don't know where I'm getting my next meal and I don't know where I'm putting my head. And I got people yelling at me at Mine Falls because they don't want me to put my tent up.
0: Yeah.
2: Fix it, LaTanya.
0: Fix it. So in doing outreach, I was going out into the woods. Like we were boots on the ground. We were really
2: incredible.
0: Day in and day out at these encampments. And I think that knowledge is power.
2: Yeah.
0: So I wasn't a director for the city, but I was always in the room. Homelessness and housing instability has been a huge focus of our community. It's a national crisis.
2: Yes.
0: It's a local crisis. It's
2: yes.
0: a statewide crisis. So I think that Bobby allowing me to just meet all of the different stakeholders, especially the people with lived experience day in and day out, I was able to explain what was happening and just say, hey, this is what's happening in Nashua. You know, not everybody's aware. I think, too, there's often a lot of misconceptions on who is unsheltered homeless.
2: Yeah.
0: Everybody thinks that it's related to substance use disorder. Mm-hmm. I collected the data. It's not. It's a portion.
2: Yes.
0: But people overrepresent that number. So I was able to be very secure in myself in these male dominant rooms, especially as a young Black woman.
2: Yeah.
0: You know, you're also not seeing a lot of diversity in terms of municipal leadership just across the state.
2: Yeah. So what could you be telling us, young thing? Like, what do you know? We've been doing this for years. We got it.
0: So I had to cross my T's and dot my I's.
2: Mm-hmm.
0: I always
2: more
0: had
2: so than the next person.
0: Yeah. I used evidence based. I used, you know, research and just data that I was able to collect to really kind of shift policy priorities. I also, again, one of the main things Bobby taught me was you need to be in the room.
2: Yeah.
0: So I became the vice chair of the Greater Nashua Continuum of Care.
2: Well done.
0: And
2: well
0: then I also got a seat on the Governor's Council on Housing Stability.
2: You sure did.
0: So
2: well done.
0: Through that work, I was able to really become a subject matter expert on housing in Nashua and homelessness in Nashua, and just was very involved in a lot of different committees to kind of just hear what is going on.
2: Yes.
0: And be able to kind of tell people what's going on and then, you know, make recommendations on solutions.
2: Mm-hmm.
0: There's not a one size fits all solution. There's multiple things that need to be done. And I really just enjoyed being able to learn about housing, and tie it back to everything that I've experienced. So tying it back to, well, when there's a lack of mental health services, people have housing instability.
2: Yep.
0: When there's a lack of healthcare services or, you know, insurance to pay for healthcare, there's housing instability.
2: Mm-hmm.
0: And even the lack of workforce, you know, jobs that people can enter into. Transportation's huge.
2: Yes.
0: Food insecurity. So there's just so many factors that lead to housing instability that I don't think that everybody's looking at.
2: Totally, totally. And it could be any of us. I mean, an illness. It could, you know, you're out of work, whatnot. Do you, as you see Nashua today, LaTanya, please, compared to those years when you first started with the city, are we ahead? Are we in a better place?
0: Yeah. There's always room for improvement and opportunity.
2: Mm-hmm.
0: And I definitely think, you know, one of the main things is people need somewhere to go, somewhere to be. But we have come a long way.
2: Mm-hmm.
0: You know, the public health department was able to build staff to go out and do this outreach. You know, Director Bagley, she has the metric. She has the numbers.
2: Mm-hmm.
0: They were housing people directly from the street. Street outreach is tough. Like, you don't usually have really good numbers for doing that because it's like you have to find where people are, follow up with them, hope that they're there.
2: Mm-hmm.
0: Oftentimes people lose their phone, their IDs, other vital documents that are necessary to transition out of homelessness.
2: Mm-hmm.
0: So just building, you know, the mayor has been so supportive of, you know, building a network of individuals to do this work.
2: Beautiful.
0: Mm-hmm. And the city has also prioritized, you know, providing grant funding to a lot of the nonprofits that also support individuals experiencing homelessness.
2: Mm-hmm.
0: And not every community is like that.
2: Yeah.
0: So I do think that, you know, Nashua works really well as a unit in addressing this. And I think that there's only room for improvement to continue to do that work on a larger scale, because unfortunately we're seeing more people falling into housing instability given the economy.
2: So when you look, and thank you for that, LaTanya, when you look at the people who are in the encampments at Mine Falls, the big question is, where did everyone go? If, you know, it took quite a bit to get to the point where now, the whole Mine Falls is all cleaned up or whatnot. Did those people go to appropriate, safe places, or what happened?
0: Some of them did. So prior to the encampment closure, there was a scheduled date in December. I think it was December of last year, And the community health workers, myself, Director Bagley, we were out there daily trying to get people connected to the limited shelter beds we had available and other options. We were able to get some folks into one of the local rooming houses.
2: Nice.
0: It's just a more affordable, lower barrier type option for folks. Mm-hmm. Especially if they have eviction history.
2: Mm-hmm.
0: You know, we were able to build relationships with some of these landlords and property managers to really give folks a second chance.
2: Mm-hmm.
0: And we were also able to connect folks with recovery programs. So for some of the folks that were using substances at that point in time, they were ready to seek support. But a number of people didn't have anywhere to go. I do appreciate that the Board of Aldermen made sure that the encampment closure was in alignment with the opening of the overnight warming station.
2: So
0: a number of folks from the encampment ended up rolling over to the overnight warming station.
2: Okay.
0: But that's not, that wasn't a permanent solution. That wasn't housing.
2: Yes.
0: When the warming station closed in April, a lot of these folks dispersed into the woods, you know, and that was one of the points I was trying to drive home during the legislative process. It's harder to do outreach and get people out of homelessness if they are fearful of, you know, receiving citations or being arrested.
2: Yes.
0: Folks will go further into places not meant for human habitation. They're going into abandoned buildings. You know, there is an abandoned building in Nashua where folks were actually living underneath the building. They had dug out a place underneath the building.
2: And how safe? Not.
0: Not safe. And it's also unsafe for first responders.
2: Mm-hmm.
0: So when these folks are having an emergency situation, whether it be deep in the woods or through difficult terrain or under these buildings, our first responders are having to go to those locations to save people.
2: Mm-hmm.
0: So, yeah, unfortunately, people did go, you know, further into the woods to just to be left alone, to not be seen.
2: Yes.
0: And you know, one of the things I wanted to make sure was those people aren't forgotten about.
2: Yeah.
0: But it also becomes dangerous for outreach to travel to those locations.
2: Mm-hmm.
0: So I'm excited. There's been a lot of conversation about a resource center being opened in Nashua.
2: Mm-hmm.
0: That
2: yes.
0: was a lot of work I had done prior to leaving the city.
2: Mm-hmm.
0: And I think it's on the agenda to discuss this week at the alderman meeting.
2: Oh, good.
0: And I just really feel strongly that we need a place for people to belong and mm-hmm. for people to go. The resource center won't be a place for people to live.
2: No.
0: But it will provide them with some dignity to be indoors somewhere and get mm-hmm. connected to the supportive services they need.
2: Mm-hmm.
0: And just know that, you know, people do care about them.
2: Wow. The impact you've had, my friend, in this community. So as we're in time flies, we get to where you are now, you know, Family Promise Executive Director. Sorry, the few minutes we have left, 3 minutes or so. Can you tell us what Family Promise is all about, your role there? I believe you started in the spring of this year and are doing remarkable things in a very short period of time, my friend.
0: Yeah. So Family Promise, we're a nonprofit organization and our mission is to end family homelessness in Southern New Hampshire. And we operate two different locations, one in Nashua and one in Derry.
2: Mm-hmm.
0: And we provide short-term transitional housing for families experiencing homelessness. So right now in Nashua, I think I have about 15 families currently living with us.
2: Mm-hmm.
0: In our Derry location, I think I have six or seven.
2: Mm-hmm.
0: And we provide on-site case management. We provide food for our families. They get to live with us as they rebuild their lives. We help get them connected to work opportunities or educational opportunities, childcare, really any of the barriers that are preventing them from being able to sustain themselves
2: mm-hmm.
0: on their own.
2: Mm-hmm.
0: We do housing navigation, assist folks in completing those applications as there's many.
2: Yeah.
0: And there's, you know, they're pretty lengthy. So we just do a lot of that work in just helping stabilize families so that they're able to transition and sustain on their own moving forward.
2: How do you keep your head in the game and positive and see the light at the end of the tunnel when I'm sure you have a wait list and you have families who you have to turn back because there's no room in the inn. How do you keep yourself from feeling despair and like, oh my goodness, we have so much to go and there's so many families to help. We can't help them all. How do you keep from being in the doldrums with that?
0: I am trying to see the glass as half full.
2: Yes, good.
0: And taking the wins as they come. Mm-hmm. So, you know, we recently had a single mother leave our program, get their own apartment for her family. And, you know, she brought me her grades because she went back to school.
2: Oh.
0: She's looking at, I think she's looking at becoming a psychologist.
2: Wow.
0: But with like a certain specialty field. Mm. And she was just so excited to show me like, hey, because of this program, I was able to get straight A's in, mm-hmm. in my classes. I'm working full time and I'm able to move on with my family. Mm-hmm. So having those moments it's just very powerful. And I'm so honored to be able to be part of this work to help build people up to the position where they can help others.
2: Yes, which is beautiful. What would you say, and again, in the short time we have left, what would you say to young females who are looking to become leaders, looking to be executive director, especially in the line of working with families and homelessness? What do you know today that you would have said to your younger self? And those younger selves are some of the female leaders who are up and coming, feeling like, oh my gosh, that ceiling, it's hard.
0: I would say trust your gut. And, you know, I feel like I've been like a leaf in the wind a little bit, but I'm always getting blown to where I need to be. Mm-hmm. And
2: you're making an impact where you're blown. So
0: yeah.
2: Kudos to you.
0: So I think find your passion, find your drive, find your why. You know, I'm somebody who, and again, it just feels like perfect alignment. You know, mm-hmm. I experienced housing instability with my children, mm-hmm. You know, after I'm a survivor of domestic violence. And mm-hmm. I think that for me, you know, the opportunity at Family Promise, I was like, I'm meant to be here. You know, I was fortunate to have my family support during that time. There's a lot of people who aren't. Mm-hmm. And that's not to say everyone in our program is survivors of domestic mm-hmm. violence. But I think as women, you know, just having that support system around you and knowing, hey, we're in your corner. We're rooting for you. You can do this. You can go back to school.
2: Yep.
0: You can get another job, you know, mm-hmm. And just really speaking life into people and mm-hmm. letting them know, hey, you can do this.
2: But you, LaTonya, being able to share that and letting people know that and being transparent is a big deal.
0: Yeah.
2: Because a lot of people may, no, I'm not going to, that's my business. You're right, because that does empower other people to think, hey, I can do it too. And here's someone who really cares and is able to share. So I thank you for sharing that, because for a lot of women, that speaks volumes. And for children, little girls going through situations, it means so, so very much. So I appreciate it. LaTonya, we've learned a lot about you and all that you have given to this community. And I would say even outside of Nashville, just in the state of New Hampshire and even beyond. I know Family Promise has a big convention in October that you're going to be going to in Phoenix. I can imagine the connects you're going to make there. And we appreciate you being here and sharing all that you've experienced and done. So as we tie things up, can you let us know what is your book recommendation, please, my friend?
0: So I actually have been, I've been doing a lot of reading, but not any books. It's been a lot of research because I've been preparing. I'll be presenting at the Black New England Conference in October as well.
2: Wow.
0: But I am.
2: What's the Black New England Conference?
0: So the Black New England Conference, it happens once a year. And it's really just to kind of discuss, you know, issues facing the Black community.
2: Beautiful.
0: And leadership. So I'll be speaking on generational wealth.
2: Look at you.
0: Yeah.
2: Way to go.
0: Yeah.
2: Wow.
0: So,
2: she is going around.
0: Yes.
2: Good girl. Good for you.
0: So generational wealth, tied to housing stability and such.
2: Yes.
0: So I'm excited for that. So I've been doing a lot of research, reading annual reports. New Hampshire, it's hard because there's not a large Black population, so the data is limited. But once I'm done preparing for that, one of my friends actually recommended a book. It's called Fourth Wing. Okay. And it's like a fantasy book. There's dragons in it. It's a romance novel. And I love dragon everything. I'm very excited to start that.
2: Wow. Well done. Well, LaTanya Musioli, thank you so much for being here on the Diaspora Door with us on WSMN 1590 AM 95.3 FM. It has been a pleasure, a treat. We're going to have you back. Thank you for sharing all. You're an incredible, incredible young leader. As far as I'm concerned, you're a youngin'. You're just a pup. Yeah. You're so young. You're just a pup. And you have, in a short period of time of your career, accomplished so much from pillar to post, the organizations you've worked for, the state sitting on governor's council. I mean, at your age, who does that? So there is something to be said about your ability, your skill, your knowledge, and just being the innate good soul that you are in helping people. So Family Promise is blessed to have you as their executive director. I'm sure you're going to be there for years and years. And also the role modeling you're doing, not just for young females, but also young boys too, to see, you know, that the field can be level. They're one day will be a world where there's no difference. Like, we're, you know, we'll be seen for the abilities we have. So again, thank you so much for being here. And the Diaspora Door and listeners appreciate. Listeners, please subscribe to diasporadoor.com. And that's on Facebook. That's Instagram, YouTube. All you people know all those social media platforms that I pretend to know. And as Amy reminds us, we need 100 viewers or subscribers for Facebook so that we can give you the live feed. But in the meantime, you'll have the archive feed. So again, go to our site and see all the bios and the beautiful picture of LaTanya. And again, thank you for being on the Diaspora Door. I'm your host, Inze Obinello. Bye-bye.

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1: USA Radio News, I'm Ron Warner. The U.S. confirms it has struck multiple Iranian tankers, Jagruti Devay reports.
2: We've had a statement from U.S. CENTCOM, Central Command, and they said that their forces destroyed five Iranian crude oil carriers after the IRGC troops targeted a U.S. Navy warship with ballistic missiles twice over the last 2 days.
1: The statement goes on to say the U.S. warship successfully evaded the attempted Iranian attacks and continued to patrol regional waters. This all comes as the U.S. is applying both military and economic pressure on Iran while peace talks continue to fail. Transportation officials are providing an update to their investigation into a deadly plane crash at Miami International Airport. Tammy Trujillo has the latest.
3: NTSB chairwoman Jennifer Homendy said Tuesday that authorities will soon interview the pilots of the Amazon cargo plane.
4: This is certainly very tragic. You would not think riding in a van to clean an airplane that this would happen.
3: Five people were killed and five were hurt on Sunday when the aircraft went off the runway and struck several vehicles. Homendy confirmed there were no hazardous materials aboard the plane.
1: With the election less than 2 months away, City Councilwoman Nithya Raman is criticizing Mayor Karen Bass for declining to participate in more debates.
5: Last month, Bass and Raman faced off during a debate hosted by the Sherman Oaks Neighborhood Council. The debate was limited to in-person attendees and those watching via Zoom or listening on the radio. Raman's campaign said the councilwoman has accepted invitations to participate in debates hosted by four different groups of broadcast outlets. Raman's campaign says Bass has agreed to one televised debate on October the 12th that will be hosted by NBC4 and Telemundo 52. I'm Mark Mayfield.
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10: The Boston Red Sox fell yesterday as they lost to the Angels 6-1, just 4 hits for Boston in the loss. Patrick Sandoval took the loss. He's now 1-5. Red Sox are 80-66. The Red Sox and Angels are back at Fenway Park tonight. Jake Bennett will get the start for Boston. The New England Patriots will kick off an NFL season tonight. The Patriots are at Lumen Field in Seattle. They'll take on the Seahawks in a rematch from the Super Bowl won by the Seahawks back in February. The Boston College Eagles are back in action on Friday night. They'll be at home as they play host to Rutgers. Boston College and Rutgers are both searching for their first win of the season.
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20: 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The Second Continental Congress formally adopts the name the United States of America. And in 1850, California is admitted as the 31st state. Born on this day in 1980, Colonel Sanders. And in 1941, Otis Redding. Dying on this day in 1087, William the Conqueror at 59. And in 2024, James Earl Jones. He was 93. And finally, on this day in 1957, Diana by Paul Anka hits number one. And that's WSMN's Life for Today for September 9th. I'm Phil.

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4: 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And I am like a little kid who is not prepared for the first day of school. So today is really the first day of settling into the fall after a beautiful summer I've had with my family, spending a lot of time up at a camp in Maine. I've worked hard, actually. I shouldn't say worked hard. I've done some good business in my other life, in my real estate business. I've had a busy summer. And balancing just a lot of things, and the days were long. You know, we have a lot of daylight hours, or we're starting to lose those daylight hours now. But it's been a really good summer. I worked hard. I played hard. I did everything to the max. I don't feel cheated. I had a wonderful weekend this past weekend with family and friends up in Maine and, you know, at our camp. And there was a bonfire on Saturday night and on and on and on. Got to see my niece and nephew and my nephew-in-law. No, my niece's husband, whatever he would be. But anyways, my brother, his wife, my sister-in-law, you know, and et cetera. So just a wonderful thing. Then we drove home yesterday. It was one of my grandkids' birthday party at my daughter's house, and we did that. But last night when I got home, I was in definite slow motion. So anybody that knows me well, I go 100 miles an hour. I talk fast. I walk fast. I move fast. I am usually juggling 19 things at the same time. And, and as I say, and it's fact, I'm ADHD. So it's just like I switch gears a lot. And in many instances, for myself anyways, it's been for the most part a positive in my life. Because I can switch hats and being self-employed in what I'm doing, I can switch hats very thing. But this morning, it was so funny. So last night when I got home, I could not do anything. So usually I just dive right into it. And I don't know what time we got home, around 6, maybe a little bit before 6 p.m. But the drive home from Maine was, you know, what you would expect. I mean, a fair amount of traffic and, you know, people just drive crazy. And so, you know, I had that ride. But then we had to go over to Goffstown and for the birthday party. And, you know, you can't get there from here on the windy back road. So by the time I got home last night, we unloaded the car of, you know, stuff. You know, you have all this stuff, right? And you unloaded the car and everything else. And usually we dive right in and start doing laundry and all this other stuff. And we did nothing last night. But anyways, that's fine. You can do that too. But today is Tuesday, September 8th. It is primary election day here in the city of Nashua and throughout the state of New Hampshire. It's a big day. As we move forward, there is no school today because of the primary. And so we're going to talk some local primary election information and things today. And we're probably going to touch on a couple of other things going forward. We're going to be having many guests as going right up into November. So this is Nashua News with me, your host, Paul G. Bergeron. The show airs every Tuesday from 8 a.m. to about 8:10. I come on air from about 8 a.m. to 9 a.m. Want to thank our folks at Nashua Bingo on Daniel Webster Highway, right off exit 2, for being a sponsor of the show. And I appreciate all they're doing. And if you're looking for a fun thing to do with family and friends or a workouting or something, contact Paula Flynn and the team over at Nashua Bingo. It's a fun event. It's not, as I've said before, it's not your grandmother's bingo. And I mean that respectfully, as my grandmother worked at the bingo hall, Infant Jesus Church Hall, for many, many years. And it was just a, you know, whole different environment. This is, I can't say casino, but it's like a mini casino in there. And they do have slot machines. And I can't say they're actually slot machines. But if you go there and look around, and they have fantastic food. It's clean, it's bright, it's a really fun environment, and you can do the dabbers for bingo, or you can do like iPad kind of things to do the bingo, so it's techie as well. And anybody who's gone there, and especially a lot of, you know, like older people, like, oh yeah, sure, we understand bingo and do bingo, but younger people that have gone there have had a fantastic time, and everybody who's gone goes again. So it's one of those events. So anyways, Nashua Bingo, Daniel Webster Highway, right off exit 2. Thank you for being a sponsor of the Nashua News Show with me, your host, Paul G. Bergeron. So again, as I've stated multiple times, this is a big day in New Hampshire. You know, we're trying to protect our first in the nation primary next year, or in a couple of years, right? So we're trying to protect our first in the nation primary, and the Democratic National Committee has New Hampshire ranked third, I believe, behind South Carolina and Nevada, I believe. But you know, it's the whole thing with New Hampshire. You know, we're going to go first, whether they like it or not. And but will you get the candidates? So it's just important today for people to go out and vote. Not really even because of that. We do want to see a good turnout. David Scanlon, the Secretary of State, is predicting about a 28% turnout would be great. Others have said there's no way that 28% of the people are going to turn out the day after Labor Day and everything else. But again, no excuses. The kids are not in school. The national polls are open from 6 to 8 p.m. You know, that's a long time. We have one of the longest stretches of, excuse me, we have the longest polling hours, I believe, in the state. You know, some others may match us, but nobody's longer than 6 a.m. to 8 p.m. Some are 7 a.m. to 7 p.m. or, you know, 6 a.m. to 7 p.m. But we're in New Hampshire, being on the Nashua, I should say, being on the border. We are obviously a commute, you know, a lot of people are commuting into Boston, and quite frankly, a lot of people are commuting up to Manchester and Concord and other places. So it gives people the opportunity to either A, go right before work at 6 a.m., 7 a.m., whatever works for you, or certainly after work. You know, you have time to like come home from work, maybe catch a bite to eat or whatever, or just go directly to the polling place. So, and shout out all the poll workers. I was a poll worker in New Hampshire. You have a moderator, you have a clerk, and we had three selectmen. Those are all elected positions, but they're really volunteer positions. So I served probably in Nashua Ward 1 at Broad Street School. I was a ward selectman for about at least 10 years, if not longer, but at least 10 years. So I know how hard they work in the time and effort that they put in. You know, usually they go the day before and you set up and then you get there on election day morning. Again, the polls open at 6, but usually we'd get there around 5. All right, well, they would get there around 5. Anybody who knows Paul G. Bergeron knows I'm probably rolled in around 5:45 when the work was done, but that's just me. I was a selectman, not the clerk or the moderator. But anyways, you know, that's when the polls would open. And then, you know, 8 o'clock when the polls shut down, that's when the work starts again. So you're probably spending at least another hour and a half. On a good night, you probably would leave the polls around 9:30 on the primary if it wasn't super busy. But during a presidential year or like even this year where we are voting for United States Senate candidates, you know, it would be nothing to be there till 10, 10:30, sometimes 11 o'clock if you had problems, or I shouldn't say problems, but you know, you were trying to like count the votes. You had a lot of write-in votes, you know, and people think

Pat, she's a journalist, so she's been in a lot of places. So I won't even just list all the places that Carol Robidoux has been with through the years. And now, as we have gotten a lot away from print media, obviously I talk a lot with Tom King, sports writer for the National Telegraph, is still around. The Manchester Union Leader and New Hampshire Sunday News out of Manchester is still around, which I subscribe to both of those. So I still get the National Telegraph online and hard copy paper on the weekend. And I subscribe to the daily Manchester Union Leader. And so many times when people ask me, how did you hear from that? And I said, I work at being a know-it-all, I read. And so those are still two very good publications, hard copy, print, and online, that's worth subscribing to. But Nashua Inklink is fantastic. And it's very, I mean, so they have a Manchester Inklink and a Nashua Inklink. So very focused on Nashua. So I've got my laptop here up today and the 2026 election voters guide. So if you are like many of us, right, I mean, unless you're like super involved in politics or, you know, what have you. I know myself, I just did the whole thing about me having to switch gears this morning, right? I wake up and I'm like, oh my gosh, I got my radio show this morning. Holy smokes. But, you know, I can get a couple of cups of coffee in me and you can see that talking is not my problem. And so, but I think we're all trying to like refocus, right? So even though the kids have the day off from school or what have you, we're all refocusing. Now, this is it, right? I mean, the summer, and I don't like to say the summer's over because I don't have any kids in school anymore. So it's like the summer does go to whatever it is, September 21st or something. So let's just keep enjoying the weather and keep enjoying our time. But we do switch gears. And so today is election day, as I've said multiple times. So if you said to yourself, oh my gosh, is that today? I'm not really prepared. I haven't really looked at the ballot. I probably know who I'm voting for in the major elections. I don't know some of the lesser candidates, like our state representatives and some of the things like who's running for state reps in my ward and everything else. So if you go to Nashua Inklink online, they have a 2026 election voters guide, make your vote count, and they literally have everything here. So shout out to Carol Robidoux and the people over at Nashua Inklink. They have the polling locations, they have the voter ID law information and everything else. So if you unsure you registered to vote, there's a link here as well for something like that. But it's just like, please bring an ID, folks. Can you, you know, I just, again, I did that work. And the people at the polling place, and again, volunteers, even though they're, quote, elected, and they do get a stipend. So sometimes people were like, what? You got paid for that? And I don't know what they get paid now. It's definitely more than when I was doing it. But, you know, folks, if I've literally watched on Main Street now. It's just unbelievable because I'm looking out the window, WSMN Studios, 200 Main Street, Masonic Building. It's the third car I've just seen pull a Huey in the middle of Main Street. It's just like, what is going on right now? Like, so is it that important to get a parking spot? There's nobody around on Main Street. There's 500 million parking spots, but I guess he needed to park in front of the restaurant. But all right, that's my rant on that. Please bring your ID to the polling place today, whether you've registered, you've always registered, blah, blah, blah. I vote here all the time, you know, et cetera. Can you just come prepared so for whatever you need? If you are voting in a new location, it's a good idea to look here. They have a link on Inklink, the revised New Hampshire voter ID law right here on whatever other documents you may or may not need to register to vote. But please, let's do it. And they also have tab, as I mentioned, not sure if you're registered to vote, click here to search the Secretary of State's voter registration database. So how, I mean, this is like so well done. I mean, again, a shout out to the people at Nashua Inklink. So well done. And you can also scroll through some ballots as well. So if you're voting in, I vote in Ward 1 at Broad Street School. So the polling locations are in Nashua. Ward 1 is Broad Street School on Broad Street, Charlotte Ave School on Charlotte Ave. Ward 3 is Amherst Street School. Ward 4 is Ledge Street School. You can see a pattern with the schools, right? Ward 5 is actually Nashua High School South. So the all purple Panthers, Nashua High School South. Ward 5, that's a change from a couple of years ago. So that's a fairly new location, Ward 5. Ward 6, Fairgrounds Middle School. Ward 7 is Dr. Crisp Elementary School on Arlington Street. Ward 8 is Bicentennial School on East Dunstable Road. And Ward 9 is New Searles Elementary School on Shady Lane. And so
those are the polling locations.

questions. You know, that's where you can vote. And it's 6 a.m. until 8 p.m. So that's really kind of cool. And yeah, so we have some sample ballots here as well. And always a good idea to look at the ballot before you go in. It's amazing. So when I did work at the polls, I always found it amazing when people would ask me, who are people voting for? I'd be like, well, I'm actually a poll worker, and it's, I mean, I'm just assuming it's probably illegal for me to tell you as a poll worker slash volunteer or representative of the city here to tell you who people are voting for. So, but again, important to remember as well, because this is a primary. You will be asked, or you will be, if you're a registered Democrat, you are going to be handed a blue Democrat official ballot, National Ward 1 Democratic state primary election. And if you're a Republican registered, you will receive a Republican ballot. And then sometimes people will say, I'm not telling you who I'm voting for. I'm not, you know, guys, this is a, folks, this is a primary. Okay, this is, nobody's telling you what to do, but what you're registered, that's what you will receive. If you're an undeclared voter, you will be able to say, I will take the Democratic ballot, I will take the Republican ballot. It's primaries for the parties. And so that's the options. And then, as in the past, and again, I could scroll through this, but it's hard to do it while I'm solo here in the studios by myself. Again, how it's worked in the past is you would take the ballot and then you can actually go right and change back to an undeclared candidate. Everybody says independent. I believe the actual real term is undeclared, that you can go back to your independent status, right after voting. So, if there's a candidate on something that you're very passionate about, then you would do that. So I'm looking at the Ward 1 Democratic ballot here, and there's not really a lot going on many of these ballots because most of the people are running unopposed. It's a United States Senator really is where the action is this year, and at least in the primary for sure. And Chris Pappas is leaving his congressional seat to run for the seat that is being vacated by Senator Jeanne Shaheen after 3 terms. As we know, she is not running for re-election, and so her seat is wide open. So on the Democratic side, there are 5 people running. But Chris Pappas, Congressman Chris Pappas is first on the, just happens to be, is by the draw first on the ballot. And, Karishma Manzur is the, really, putting up a pretty good, some polls have shown that she is actually pulling pretty tight towards, Congressman Pappas. So it's a little bit surprising. So that should be interesting, what's going on there. So that's certainly something that people to go out for. Congresswoman Maggie Goodlander from Nashua originally, and I believe now lives up in Concord. Maggie Goodlander, our current first term congressional person who was elected 2 years ago. She is running for re-election again, and she is running against a current Nashua State Representative Paige Boschman. I did watch the debate the other day, so that was actually it was actually pretty interesting. Shout out to Paige Boschman. I could think, quite frankly, she held her own. I mean, doesn't mean I particularly agreed with a lot of the things that she said, but she did a very, very good job, I thought, quite frankly, as Congresswoman Goodlander did as well. Congresswoman Goodlander, I'll tell you what, she is everywhere. I don't think, like, if you haven't met her, geez, you must not have really looked up wherever you were or what have you. She is everywhere all over the state. And so again, there is a choice on the Democratic side for representative in Congress, Maggie Goodlander, Paige Boschman, state representative. Then you got executive counselor, former state senator Melanie Levesque is running, and she is running unopposed for state senator. Carol Roy is running on the Democratic side, and so anyway, she is running unopposed, and state representative for Ward 1, at least, is Dale Swanson, Susan Elberger, who has a radio show here on WSMN, along with her husband, Jim Ravan, and Heather Raymond, longtime National Board of Education member, and state representative. They're all running for re-election. And so, and then you go to the county offices, which is always interesting. So those of you who may or may not know, I served a couple terms as
Hillsborough County Commissioner, and a lot of people don't pay a lot of attention to the county positions, but they are very important positions. It's just not something on a day-to-day basis. It's more of an executive position versus, being a state representative, what have you. Like, so the county commissioners are basically kind of running, along with the county administrator, the day-to-day operations of county government. You know, county Hillsborough County Nursing Home up in Goffstown, the Department of Corrections, known as the Valley Street Jail in Manchester, the Registry of Deeds location, which is on Temple Street here in Nashua. And I would say running, I should say overseeing. So anyways, there will be some interesting races in there as well. And so you have for county attorney, at least on the Democratic side, is Travis Bennett. I'm not familiar with Travis, but I believe a new name for a county treasurer, Beverly Cotton, who I believe may have run before for county treasurer. She's on the ballot. Again, they're unopposed. Registry of Deeds is Mary Ann Crowell, and she was previously a long time, I think 20 plus years, employee of the Registry of Deeds. And then she ran for the office and I believe served two terms. And then she lost to Dennis Hogan last time. And so Marianne now is running. Dennis Hogan is the incumbent Register of Deeds. And so now she's running. And then Sherry Dutsey, a longtime activist here in the Democratic Party in the city of Nashua, former state representative. And I will say Sherry Dutsey was very involved in the county government, served on the executive committee after I left. I mean, she was on the executive committee, I believe, while I was there, because it's been a little while now since I've served up there. Time just goes so... Somebody asked me about when I served on the Board of Public Works, and I said, yeah, I served from 2013 to 2017. They're like, wait, what? That's like 9 years ago since you served? It's like, yeah. So anyways, Sherry Dutsey, very involved in county government, really took it seriously, and she is running for county commissioner there. If you go to the Republican ballot, it's completely different. And so we'll just stop for 1 second. You're listening to Nashua News with me, your host, Paul G. Bergeron. It is Tuesday, September 8th, and the Nashua polls are elected for the primary election from 6 a.m. to 8 p.m. Looking at the Republican ballot, and I'm not going to go through every ballot, but we're just going to kind of cover some of the main folks. So Governor Kelly Ayotte is running for re-election from Nashua. Kelly Ayotte is a Nashua native, and many people, again, she know Governor Ayotte. She was a former United States senator, of course. And she is running for re-election. She just will be completing her first term as governor. And just make note that I have had Governor Ayotte on the Paul G. Bergeron Nashua News Show in the past, and the governor is scheduled to come on. I only have her for a few minutes. I understand that everybody wants to talk to the governor, so I do have the governor coming on September 29th. I don't have the exact time yet, but I did. It is confirmed with her staff, so I do appreciate them getting back to me, because I will say this, and I won't call out names. I have contacted a lot of these congressional candidates and a lot of the folks to, you know, call in, come on, etc. Maybe they don't think it's important. I've heard them on other shows. Maybe they're concerned that, you know, some of them, staff have asked me, well, what questions? Can you give us the questions? Or, you know, or these are the topics we want to. And I said, yeah, that's not kind of how I roll. I'll give you some of the topics, especially like so in the governor's case, if I only have the governor for 10 minutes, you know, I will talk on housing. I'm a realtor. And so I will talk on housing, lack of affordable housing, just the pricing of housing, etc. You know, so I do say, you know, we might have some general things, but I'm not giving you this is the list of questions. Now, I also will say to the candidates as well, if you have one or two things that are important to you and you would like to discuss it, no problem. I mean, I'm happy to do that, but this is a news show. Believe it or not, actually, I have my media credentials. So it's just like, this is a news show. I try to play it as much as I can down the middle. How can any of us play it down the middle, right?
in our lives or what have you. I am a registered Democrat, but I always refer to myself as a John Kennedy Democrat. I am a capitalist. I am very pro-business, and I believe that the private sector can do a lot of things, many things a lot better than the government can, and I also believe the government has their roles of doing things as well. So anyways, that being said, I'm not, you know, I'm just not one of those who's going to give you like, oh, these are the five questions so you can come and read me your answers. So it was interesting that I've reached out to a lot of people who said, oh, he would love to come on. Oh, she would love to come on. I go, okay, great. I have this date, this date, this date, this date. Pick your time of when you come on. Oh, yeah, we'll get back to you. Don't hear back. A couple weeks goes by. Hey, it's Paul Bergeron calling from WSMN or an email or what have you, WSMN Nashua News. Just following up, you did say that the person, the candidate would be interested in coming on the air and everything else. Oh, yeah, absolutely and stuff. And then, you know, so, hey, no problem. I mean, you know, I understand how this works, but I believe all politics is local and especially in a small state like New Hampshire. And whether it's my show or others, there's many opportunities to be on the radio station here on WSMN. George Russell has his show, has many other people on. Susan Elberger and Jim Ravan have Susan and Jim on Fridays. They have folks on. We have The Greg Show. So there's others. John Sullivan has a show. And there's many other shows as well. But I'm talking about ones that might have more of a, I don't know, for lack of a better term, a political tone or a leaning or on Nashua happenings and things. So, but I just find it funny when people say, oh, I'd love to come on. And they don't come on mine, but I hear them on others and I'm thinking, because that, you know, again, I'm not looking to put anybody on the spot, but certainly I'm not going to give you, I don't want you to come on air, which I had during the aldermanic races. And I know a lot of the people, you know, it's a little bit intimidating to come on air. I can just sit here and talk to myself for an hour and crank this out with no problem whatsoever. But I know for some people it's different, right? We all have a different skill set, but they come in with reading their answers and I'm like, oh, I'd rather have a conversation. Certainly have notes. I have more notes here of things I want to cover myself today. But by the same token, it should be a free and open conversation, I would think, versus somebody just reading their notes. So going back to the Ward 1 ballot, Governor Kelly Ayotte, and there are two other people running, challenging the governor, Bob Wayne McClory and Sean Fife, I believe it is the name. We fully expect the governor to be renominated by the Republican Party to face Cindy Warmington in the general election, who will be the Democratic candidate as she is running unopposed. So the big election, really, one of the big ones, at least today for sure, is United States Senator. So you have Chris Pappas, again, with a fairly strong challenger. I mean, it'd be interesting to see what the votes shake out at night for United States Senator for the vacant Gene Shaheen seat. But we also have Scott Brown, who's been a frequent guest. So back to what I was talking about earlier. Former Senator Scott Brown, former Massachusetts Senator, won the Ted Kennedy seat in Massachusetts. But Scott Brown was actually born at Pease Base in New Hampshire and is a longtime resident of Rye, New Hampshire, and very involved in that community. Anybody around Rye or Hampton, I mean, is frequently about there. And shout out, quite frankly, not an endorsement by my part, but certainly a shout out to Scott Brown, who came on the air with me all the time, was willing to come on, had him on numerous times, and his staff would say, hey, you know, I would contact them, and they'd say, oh, we got an upcoming event, we got something. I'm like, yeah, absolutely. If a senator wants to call in, you know, here's the time, and if that time doesn't work, give me another. And Scott Brown came on, no questions in advance, and had some conversations, and I thought it was really good. And so there are a whole bunch. There's, I don't know, 1, 2, 3, 4, 5, 6, I think there's 8. I'm trying to count and do a radio show at the same time. About 8 candidates running on the Republican side for United States Senator. And again, this is for the nomination to go forward in November. But the race is between Scott Brown, former Senator, and John E. Sununu, former Congressman and United States Senator as well. So that should be very interesting to see how that all shakes out.
There are some polls that have actually showed that Johnny Sununu was the front runner, right? So that's just the bottom line. I mean, I thought it would be Scott Brown. Johnny Sununu did enter the race. There was some talk about possibly Chris Sununu entering the race, but at this point, Chris Sununu, after serving as governor and executive counsel, obviously for him, it wasn't the right time, or certainly was ready to try something different. So John E. Sununu, who hasn't served in elected office in New Hampshire, I believe, since 2008. So a little confusing to people. Some of the signs said John Sununu, and I actually just said Sununu Senate. And so Scott Brown was saying, it's kind of a confusing sign because many people, the Sununu name, obviously Governor Sununu, their father, served as governor. And then John E. Sununu served as a congressman and a United States senator and had a couple of back and forths with Jean Shaheen. And then she eventually beat John E. Sununu for the Senate seat. And then he went to the private sector and has worked in the private sector since that particular time. But he is making a comeback. But his sign said Sununu. And I noticed Scott Brown had some... I guess criticism is the right word, that the signs were misleading because he wasn't putting his name when people weren't sure if it's Chris Sununu running or John Sununu. I did notice yesterday when I was driving home from Maine, and oh my gosh, I love seeing the signs. I know people don't like seeing all the political signs all over. I think it's cool, but I did notice there were a lot of signs now that were said John E. Sununu for the Senate. So anyways, that's the scoop there. For representative to Congress, the race is this would be who would take on the Paige Boschman or Maggie Goodlander. And so for representative for the Republicans, there are four people. There are two, really, Michael Anthony Kalis, Dan Nicholson, but really the race is between Victor Orlando and Lily Tang Williams. Lily Tang Williams did face Congresswoman Goodlander in the general election a couple of years ago, and Congresswoman Goodlander did win by like 7 percentage points. So it was, that's sizable, but that's certainly not crushing by any means. But so anyways, there's that. And then the only other thing on the ballot for at least wards 1, 3, and 5, I believe it is, that Senator Kevin Avar, longtime senator, is running for re-election. So the Senate seat is very interesting. So I am having Laura Tulersky on, who is also running for the other Senate seat. But this particular Senate seat between Kevin Avard and Carol Roy out of Hollis is very interesting because it's three Nashua wards. So Nashua is a Democratic city. The Democrats usually do very well on this particular seat in the Nashua wards. But then you got to go out to the towns. And I believe it's Hollis, Brookline, I think it might be Limebro, Mason. So it's a whole different world when you get out into the towns like that. And how people think, right? And New Hampshire is very... just go to one of the fairs. I know they just had the Hopkinton Fair this past weekend. Hillsborough County Fair, I think, might even be this weekend. That's in New Boston and everything else. But you just see how New Hampshire is very rural and how different it is when you get out of Manchester and Nashua or Concord or whatever. It certainly is a very different state. And people think very differently. And so in a lot of the towns, smaller towns like that, that's just different. They're more about their property rights. They, quite frankly, don't like a lot of government regulation and things. So, but again, how Nashua runs versus, some of the smaller communities, whether it's Mason or Lineboro or any of those smaller towns, Brookline, that just run very differently. And I'm not saying one's better, not saying one's worse. I'm just saying it's very different. So it's a very hard seat for people to run in a little bit because of the diversity of the people and everything else. So then we're going to go to, I'm just going to go quickly to, okay, yeah. So I'm going to, so then you get to Ward 3, for example, and then that's where Laura Tulersky is running for the state Senate. She is running for the seat
to replace the retiring Cindy Rosenwald. Cindy Rosenwald, long time, she was a state representative and a long time senator. And Cindy Rosenwald will be missed. You know, we all get a point in our lives. I'm sure she wants to spend more time with her family and her grandkiddos and what have you. She's served us well. Again, they're not paid. Not that Cindy Rosenwald was doing it for the money. She was, in my eyes, I learned so much from Cindy Rosenwald in regard to Medicare and Medicaid when I served as Hillsborough County Commissioner, because under our umbrella was the Hillsborough County Nursing Home, and about the reimbursements that we would get from the state and the federal government and what have you, and how were we going to take care of our folks. I learned so much from Cindy Rosenwald. She will be missed. But Laura Chalursky is running. She is served as a state representative. She is a very impressive candidate, very well-versed in the issues and things, at least from any interactions that I've had with her. And Laura Chalursky will actually be a guest next week on Nashua News with me, your host Paul G. Bergeron, next Tuesday, September 15. Laura Chalursky, running for the New Hampshire State Senate, will be in the House. That is an open seat. And there is somebody running against her. I'm not familiar with him. His name is Daniel J. Paul, and he is running for... He is running for the state senate as well. So a lot of the seats, quite frankly, have a lot of the ballots have many, many, many open seats. So there should be other people that will be will do write-ins and things to get in. I think you need 10 write-ins to actually get on the ballot. So that should be interesting. And then back to the county seats. You know, there's some people running for county treasurer, but the race for registry of deeds between Dennis Hogan, he was a county attorney actually prior to that, and Dennis run for everything. So he was on the Nashua School Board. He served as the county attorney. He won, he lost. I think he won again, then he lost again. I'm not sure at all. And then he ran for the registry of deeds a couple of years ago. And so anyways, he is running for reelection. And then what will be interesting, it is former longtime county treasurer, David Ferdet, is running for county commissioner. So that's an open seat. And so David Ferdet, longtime county treasurer, he was there when I was there. He's still the county treasurer until his term ends in December, but he is now moving or running for county commissioner. David Ferdet from Nashua, many people know David, served as the finance person for the city of Nashua forever. When it came to budgets or came to anything or came to the money and everything else, David Ferdet was the go-to guy during budget season in so many areas for aldermen and mayors and people. So that should be a very interesting race. So anyways, that is what's going on there. I won't cover all of it. Again, Election Day. Today is Tuesday, September 8th, 6 a.m. to 8 p.m. I just got all kinds of stuff, you know, all kinds of stuff. Kevin Landrigan, back to, all right, where's my camera? Am I holding up the paper? I'm not holding it well. All right, I'm trying to hold the paper up. But I have the Manchester Union Leader or the New Hampshire Union Leader, Sunday News, Kevin Landrigan. Again, longtime writer for the National Telegraph back in the day, moved over to the New Hampshire Union Leader many years ago. And so they're talking about the turnout, Secretary of State's particularly, like I said, a 28% turnout. And but he does have some interesting takes on what's going on in New Hampshire. And it's like, will Chris Pappas go first and beat expectations? So it should be very interesting to see how that works out. We have Scott Brown and Sununu. That should be very interesting race again today. You have Mara Sullivan. I didn't touch on that because that's not really our area, but Mara Sullivan and Stephanie Shaheen from Portsmouth, and Mara Sullivan is a veteran. She ran last time for a congressional seat and did not make it, but she is an impressive candidate. She is a Marine veteran, and she is relying heavily on Manchester to do that. So even though this isn't in our area, I'm sure if you're watching WMUR and you can't get away from the commercials and everything else, many people are familiar. And then, of course, Stephanie Shaheen, daughter of Senator Jean Shaheen. So that should be very interesting to see what goes on in that particular with that particular race over there.
And then Lily Tang Williams, it'll be interesting to see. I did watch the debates, some of the debates or most of them, bits and pieces, but most of the debates on WMUR. And again, last week when we had Scott Brown on, the topic of conversation was how John Isununu chose not to debate. So we'll see, does that have any effect whatsoever? Or does it not make any difference? And then on the Democratic side, Kevin Landergan's talking about how in the past, Governor Ayotte's had a lot of write-ins on the Democratic side. And so that should be pretty interesting. And other breaks or things that could potentially happen here the rest of the night, you know, on election day. You never know till the votes come out. You never really know how it's going to do. So I've won races. I've lost races. It is an elected position. So the selectmen in many wards, towns, the selectmen or cities, the selectmen are actually like our national aldermen. So when my title was selectmen, the people who work at the polls, selectmen, people thought, oh, you're like the ward alderman. It's like, no, I'm a poll worker. but it's just so very interesting. It's like, no, I'm a poll worker, but I've won. So I don't count those races when I won. So I was on the ballot. You do get voted in. And it was always kind of nice to just see your name and have votes on it. And that was kind of cool. By the same token, that's not really quote elected office. I didn't serve. It was more like a volunteer position, of course, that I got a stipend for. But when I did serve on the National Board of Public Works, that was an elected position. And, I served that for 4 years. Again, that expired for me. And then I served two terms as county commissioner. When my mom was sick and during COVID and everything else, I decided to not run for re-election. Then took a term off, and I did try to come back, and I didn't win. And so I know how people feel. This day is very antsy. I've won. So I always say I don't count the selectman races. So I've run for office five times. I usually say five times. I've won three and lost two. So I don't have any plans whatsoever to run for office again, but you never know. I always thought I would run for mayor at some point, to be honest with you. But at this point in age and everything else, I'm not sure I'd want to do a four. I don't want to do a 4 year term for anything. And mayor is a 4 year term. Give me a couple years. I can plan a couple years ahead at this point. But yeah, 4 years, I'm not interested in doing anything for 4 years at this point and at this age, because I'm quite frankly really enjoying life and the next chapter for my family and my wife and I and our family. So anyways, that being said, it's more fun to win than lose. But tonight is very, or today is very antsy for people. You're out and about. You're not sure what you should be doing. I think I'll go to this poll. I'll hold some signs. I'll have my picture taken with somebody. And I don't care if it's John Sununu and Scott Brown, who have served as United States senators, all the way down for somebody who's running for one of the county positions or a state representative. Everyone's feeling kind of the same way today. It's just a funny kind of day, but we wish them all the best as we go forward. Just a couple of other things happening here in the city of Nashua. There are some things going on back to Ink Link and the papers and everything else. We're kind of focusing a little bit. It looks like the city of Nashua will be providing some money to Harbor Care for the resource center or for starting they will at least until the city figures out what they want to do with the homeless resource center, which at one point they were trying to buy the building on Mulberry Street and everything else. So I think at this point, they're going to be working with Harbor Care in the short term to provide some resources to our unhoused population of folks. And I quite frankly think that is the way to go. I mentioned many times prior that I don't believe that the city really should probably get into that business. And I mentioned to some of the aldermen that many of the services the city's talking about doing for the resource center, I said, do you know that some of the private nonprofits are doing that right now? And maybe just if the city wanted to provide some funding to the nonprofits to maybe expand the programs that they have, and I won't mention the ones because I don't want to put them on the spot, maybe the city doing that versus buying
buying a building, building a building, buying a building, staffing it, and all back to what I said earlier, I believe in many instances, the private sector, nonprofit community, you could probably do a better job than the city doing that. I have a heart for the homeless. I have a human services degree. I worked for the National Soup Kitchen and Shelter, so it has nothing to do with a heart for the homeless. And I still know many. When I leave the studios, quite frankly, it's not unusual that you will see me talking on the street to some of the unhoused, quite frankly, people in our community, because they know me and I know them. And so it has nothing to do with that. It's just what is the highest and best use of our resources. So there's that. It's 8:55 already. I got to start talking fast. The library, the National Public Library, has some proposed their addition and their remodeling and everything else. So again, go to InkLink if you want to look at that. Again, I'm just shouting out InkLink today because I just think they just got a lot of good information on their site. So if you go there, they're talking remodeling, for lack of a better term, of the current building of the library, and then the addition that they would put on. There's numbers from $38 to $44 million. So if you go to the library, actually has all the information as well. So if you want to go to the library and check that out, and everything else. And then there's also been some talk of different things with the alderman. There was talking about potentially closing a school. So they got that going on. Again, as we refocus, I'm going to have all these topics coming on. If you have a topic you want me to cover, or in a guest, or you are listening to the show now and say, you know, that Paul Bergeron guy has no idea what he's talking about, because I am just Joe Q Public now. I'm not in elected office. I just do what I read, what I see, what I hear, what people tell me. So I could be way off base on some of this stuff. I'm more than happy to have the alderman on, any elected officials, private sector, contact me. pgb61@comcast.net. Send me or private message me on my Facebook page, as we do it live, Facebook page, but just go there, private message me, say, hey, I'd love to come on and talk about the library. I'd love to come on and talk about the resource center. I'd love to come and talk about something else that's not on my radar screen going forward. But anyways, it's a lot of things going on in the city of Nashua, but then we're talking about closing a school. So now I can be in my opinion. I love not being an elected official and say whatever I want. So I hope they have a better plan if they close a school than the plan was for Elm Street. And now there may be some things going on with Elm Street. So my whole thing with the resource center is like, until you have a plan with Elm Street, now maybe something's going to come down the pike and they're like, oh, we've been working on it. You have no idea what's going on. Okay, well, I'm sure a lot of the general public, because I'm just the general public now, I'm sure they have no idea what's going on, unless I've missed something. I will say this. Maybe there's something I don't know. I'm a little better than I used to be. You know, I got an ego like everybody else, right? A politician, former politician, you know, realtor. I kind of got a little bit of a big ego sometime, even though I've tamed it a little bit. Maybe I haven't heard what's going on with Elm Street right now. During the election last year, when I had all the candidates on, both the incumbents and people running, Elm Street was just this huge topic of conversation. There were two proposed plans on two companies or developers had two proposed plans, and so there was all that talk. I don't know. Is it me? Am I missing something? I don't think I've heard anything about that forever. Then we have the Keefe Auditorium, the Elm Street Auditorium, but the Keefe Auditorium. And I did go to a concert last year there, the Holiday Pops, for the New Hampshire Symphony, formerly known as the Nashua Symphony. And that was very nice, and it was great to be in the hall, and we had a wonderful time, my wife and I, and saw many local people that were there, and it was a decent crowd. Could have been better, but a decent crowd over at Elm Street and everything else. And the homeless overnight warming station, I guess the right term, the unhoused warming station was there, where folks could go and get out of the cold and have something warm to drink and be in a warm environment and have restrooms and be safe. And I think that's a great thing.
I think that's a wonderful thing. And so my thing was like, until you figure out what you're doing with Elm Street, why can't we just do it? Oh, that's not a long-term solution. It's like, I don't think there is a long-term solution on the table right now. And so for the short term, you own the building. And why don't we use it? Why don't we use it in that way, at least for now? Again, unless I'm missing something. So if I am, private message me on social media, Facebook, got a huge following. I've had up to 8,000. I've had up to 8,000 people following my page. So I had 7,800 viewers of something. So, anyways, hey, here is the tunes right now. You just heard Paul G. Bergeron talking 50 minutes nonstop and didn't even cover everything I wanted to cover. Hey, folks, today is election day in the city of Nashua. It's Tuesday, September 8th. Let's get out there. Let's vote. It doesn't matter who you vote for. Vote for who you think is best and you think will serve the city well. 6 a.m. to 8 p.m. next week, Nashua News on Tuesday, September 15th. State Representative Laura Tulersky, running for the New Hampshire State Senate, will be my guest. Have a great day. It's a beautiful day here in the city, and I love this place. I love Main Street. I love looking over it, and let's make our city the best we possibly can. Have a wonderful day, and we will talk to you next week on Nashua News with Paul G. Bergeron.

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2: The championship point leader in dire straits right now. They're passing him inside, they're passing him outside. He's gone all the way back to about five from the tail.
3: Double turn three, around spinning out of the bottom of the racetrack goes William Byron.
2: They nearly touch again in one, but they get away. Now they touch again in two, sideways, off turn two, and Briscoe to the lead.
4: It is starting to sprinkle here at Darlington Raceway. Let's just throw that into the mix as well.
1: Pit road is open, and here come the leaders, with the exception of Kyle Larson. Larson is going to stay on the racetrack.
2: Larson goes way low to block him. Larson gets sideways. Here's the opportunity. Chris Bell to the inside. Bell takes the lead.
4: Christopher Bell emerges from a windless Sahara to the main straightaway. Finally, in 2026, Christopher Bell wins, and he'll take the Cookout Southern 500 at Darlington.

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8: Like if someone's like, oh, that person's a raging bee, you expect them to be mean, right? 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Why the disconnect? 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
8: Welcome back to the program, ladies and gentlemen. It is I, your lovable curmudgeon, Dana Lash. Have you guys seen the latest talk points? You are right to be suspicious of what I just said. So the new tuck points, the new 10 tuck points. Tucker Carlson unveils a 10-point, Tucker Carlson unveils a 10-point manifesto because he thinks he's going to go third party and everyone's going to be like, yes, we hate Trump and like you. So he unveiled his tuck points. He wants a third party. He wants a Ross Perot kind of sitch. And I don't even exactly know what his point should be. I really feel like he's getting ahead of his skis over this. He talks about... okay, so this is what's interesting. It sounds like totally socialist. He talks about sovereignty, blah, blah, blah. He says a whole bunch of podcast slop. And then he says America should rebuild farming, manufacturing, and craftsmanship while rejecting economies dominated by finance and real estate speculation and weapons. What? Sounds a little bit of mom's demand there. Also, how? Notice that these people never have a how. Like all the people complaining about grocery prices and saying, burn it all down. I'm like, wait, so what would you do to change that? Right? How would you change that? Or simultaneously, people don't understand the tariff problem, tariff situation. You can't have it forever. He also talks about urban planning. This is why I can tell he's like so perpetually online. He says he's not. But then he gets into like this trend, which I actually have always hated brutalist architecture because it looks like a giant square turd. I mean, I don't like any of it. And he says that urban planners, they uglified American cities and there's brutalist architecture and all this other stuff. It's an attack on the... So what all... These are just like YouTube comment statements. This is not a 10-point plan. This is like, these are things I don't like. That's what this is. I don't like brutalist architecture. Okay, and why is this part of your 10-point? Are you going to like make it to where the government is going to tell you what kind of building and what kind of housing and what everything should look like? Because that kind of sounds like Russia. Or you're talking about rebuilding, you know, this, that, and what is it? The manufacturing and craftsmanship. How are you going to do that? Is that going to be another government proposal, another government initiative? Because that kind of sounds like Russia. And then he goes healthy, you know, the food agenda and universal sobriety and all this other stuff. I mean, again, kind of sounds like Russia. What are you doing? Everything that he puts in here and in his tuck points, everything that he's got in here, the solution, honestly, if you're reading between the lines, it's more government. You need the government to do this. You need the government to do that. You need the government to be against this type of architecture, et cetera, et cetera. And then he'll be like, government officials should be punished for lying to people. Okay, well, typically they are, but everything's been so hyper-politicized and we've completely lapsed with judiciary, I would say, curation, that it's made it a little difficult. But that, what does that mean? How are you going to... Well, I need to be honest. Well, yeah, so do you, but you're not. Anyway, so what's your response? How are you going to deal with it? This is, again, it's just like shouting into the wind with no solution. There's not a single solution. I mean, literally one of his tuck points is number 8, wise. What is this nonsense? I'm just going to say some words. It feels like this is an attempt to be super intellectual, and instead it's pseudo-intellectual. Dissent. What? I don't even know. United. Oh my gosh. I mean, it just sounds remedial. I don't know. And then he describes himself as the intellectual hub for a small but vocal faction of people who hate Trump and say that he abandoned America First and all this other stuff. And of course, you get into Joe Kent, who's a Russian stooge, and his wife works for Max Blumenthal, who literally just went to the Ayatollah's funeral where there was lots of death to America's yelled. And then, of course, Thomas Massey, who doesn't understand why he lost, and all this other stuff. I mean, it's basically a bunch of like losers who can't win elections who think we're going to lose on a larger scale now because we lost on a smaller scale. Now we're going to go big and lose large. Okay. I mean, they got Clyde from Any Which Way But Loose, Representative Clyde there as well. I mean, this is just stupid. It's like the losers who got picked last for dodgeball forming a union and being like, we're going to regulate how you pick for dodgeball because we're mad. I mean, it's what it is. That's what this is. And these are the people who have been, by the way, all of the people who have been saying, well, you have to unite And you have to unite with all these people. Now they're saying, they're calling for the jettisoning of anyone who opposes them from the Republican Party in a fun turn of events that you saw coming from intellectually remedial people. So I just think it's fascinating that people who have no idea why they kept losing, now they want to create a third party and lose more. And Tucker just wants people to like adore him. So he just wants people in his little circle that are going to fawn all over him and act like he's smart. Because he needs that, because it didn't happen for him elsewhere. I don't know. I'm surprised his drunk, crusty old brother wasn't there at the table with him. Just shocked. But none of this makes sense. People were like, he should run for president. That's the stupidest thing I think I've ever heard. No. So he was like, we're going to help build a third party. And that's what I think. I really don't think that they're actually going to do that. I think what they're going to do is like milk it for clicks and, you know, speaking roles at different, you know, kooky confabs. And that's all it's going to amount to. Maybe they'll sell some books to their withering base. But I don't really think it's going to. I just don't see that. He's too polarizing, purposefully so. And people like to see a record of accomplishment. I don't see that here. I don't think anybody does. So I don't. That's the tuck point plan, the 10 tuck points, Kane. It sounds literally like somebody's live journal.
10: Yeah.
8: We need to have an honest, wise. What is this? These sound like affirmations. What are you going to do about it? All these people, well, we need to do this. Okay, how? What's the solution? Instead of just bleeding into the wind. What's the solution? You don't have any. So, oh, by the way, speaking of no solutions, James Tallarico cut 15. Guys, he tried to show you how tough and manly he is. Manly James Tallarico. Doing manly things, right? Like trucks, that's manly. Bacon, that's manly. Blowtorches, also manly. Here he's trying to up his manliness skill tree by trying to master a blowtorch. Oh boy. He looks terrified.
11: I didn't kill anybody.
8: You held it for five seconds.
11: Not bad for a politician.
8: He held it for five whole seconds, guys. Look, I'm holding it. I'm doing the man thing. I'm being manly. I'm holding the blowtorch. Take it from me now.
11: He says not bad for a politician. It's not good for a politician either to handle the
8: blowtorch. It's not good for just like a person, much less a politician. It's definitely not good for a man. I mean, I got to be honest with you. If I met my husband and I saw him holding a blowtorch like that and standing there locked in fear, we would have never been married for these 26 years. Our children would not be here. It would not have happened. Would not have happened. So the Senate race with him and Paxton, this race is winnable, but I think Republicans are hell-bent on losing it. I think the Republicans, remember I told you that if there's going to be any hiccups, it's going to be Republicans that do it. So I'm looking, I'm monitoring. They keep asking me to do surveys. Should I do them? I keep getting like the little.
11: Can we do them live on the air?
8: I mean, I guess so. I guess
11: then
8: we could.
11: I am for it 100%.
8: I mean, probably. So I'm looking at, let me go down to Texas. So Tallarico is right now +2 in one of the latest surveys. Oh boy. He's starting to pull ahead. This one was done the 27th through the 30th, just of last month. So the margin of error is 2.8. He's barely within the margin of error. There was a New York Times Siena poll that had a tie, but then there was also a T4 poll that had him beyond a point and a half beyond the margin of error. A Fox News poll, which was done the 23rd and 20th through 27th of last month, this was had him +3 right at the margin of error. So, yeah, I think it's, and so much of it is, well, Paxton's corrupt. I hope people realize that he was exonerated from the impeachment. They definitely did try to do a political hit job on him with that, and he was exonerated. Now, I'm not going to speak to someone's marital woes or lack thereof, because I want a vehicle to carry my vote. I want a vehicle to get my agenda done. And I guarantee you it's not going to happen with James Tallarico. So for the people out there that are like, I can't support Paxton. By not supporting Paxton, I'm going to put it in black and white terms. And you can say you're withholding your vote. That's fine. You're just, I hope you know that that counts in favor of Tallarico. If people are worried that and this is a great psyop that's being perpetuated upon people, telling them that their vote is an endorsement of every wrong that the man's ever committed. That's such a ridiculous gaslight. It's not. By way of argument, that can also be applicable towards Tallarico. By not supporting Paxton, then, or not voting for Paxton, I guess that's an endorsement of Tallarico. Right? Because remember, not voting is still a vote. Not participating is also an action. That's real. And Tallarico's the guy who has no problem with Sharia law. This is a guy who can't define a woman. This is a guy who will immediately back any kind of gun control plan possible. So I don't know what people think that they're getting. This is a guy who said Jesus was a socialist and loves abortions. So I don't know where people think, you know, if they think that not taking a stand in this race is absolving them of something, it's not. By allowing that kind of blasphemy, actual blasphemy, and that's why I think Tallarico is even worse. Because he ought to know better. And he's masquerading as some shepherd while actually going out there and blaspheming and telling you that, oh, yes, Jesus likes abortions and would have had abortions. Yes, the Bible supports this. Yes, and which it obviously unequivocally does not. But that he is doing that so purposefully to me is so much more malicious and outright evil. Back to my point, so not participating is participating. No one's asking you to endorse somebody's lifestyle. This is a vehicle to get the agenda through. And by not supporting having a vehicle that is a

0: more on this here coming up. We also are going to be going into headlines, and we got a lot to get into, economy and so much more. Our partners that bring you the program, it's the folks over at Super Beats. The new watermelon flavor, I don't know how much of it there is left, but when I'm being told to tell you that you need to act quickly if you haven't gotten the watermelon flavor, that means it's probably not going to last, I don't know, maybe the week, we'll see. But if you want to take care of your heart, though, don't settle for gimmicks and don't settle for, you know, it's another beat brand. 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You want Super Beats. 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

0: And now, all of the news you would probably miss. It's time for Dana's Quick Five.
1: So a man driven insane by noise admits to killing his neighbor's fish. Of all the things. So he used oil and detergent. BBC, no one cares about your stupid pop-up ads. I swear to you, I will fly to London and I will find out whoever decided to like not optimize your website, and I will beat you to death with your stapler, rhetorically. A man who admitted using motor oil detergent to kill his neighbor's fish after he was driven insane by the water pump noise has been sentenced. Jerry Duffy, 76, of Haley Road, Barnet, North London, pled guilty on the day of his trial to the Welsdon Magistrates Court to 3 counts of damaging property and 1 count of unlawfully destroying fish in March. He climbed in the guy's garden. He was, like, tired out of sleep. I mean, how loud was the pumping your pond, right? I mean, I get it if it's, but there's probably ways to just saying. Oh, there's a steakhouse in Florida that launched nude dining. This really should go under Florida, man. It's a Hollywood steakhouse that offers a nude dining experience. That's disgusting. No, oh my gosh, that's so gross. They're trying to come up with a new concept to attract business. Maybe just have good food. No one wants to be with their naked butts sitting on public seats, gross, with their fibbly bits all hanging out while you're trying to eat steak. That's disgusting.
2: What bits?
1: Fibbly bits. I don't know. I just made it up. Your little fibbly bits all like out there in the wind. You know, nobody wants to see any of that when they're eating meat at the dining table. I mean, just because you can. And they actually want to pay you to debase yourself in such a way. 250 for men, 150 for women, 300 for couples. Oh, wow. They said it's an experience just dripping with class and elegance. I swear to you, it is.
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1: I know. 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
1: 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And as always, tell them that you heard about it on The Dana Show.

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13: The midterms are almost here, and Republicans could be in deep trouble. Polls show Democrats leading in key races. Tonight, Rob Finnerty on Newsmax reveals the growing threat from the DSA and the radical left. With less than 60 days to go, Finnerty says it's time for the GOP to hit the panic button. The House may go, and control of the Senate is up for grabs. Gas prices, mortgage rates, health care, and out-of-control national debt. Americans are angry, and the progressive left wants total control of Congress. Tallarico, El Sayed, AOC, Bernie Sanders. Finnerty reveals President Trump's secret plan to fight back and what you can do to help him. Don't miss Finnerty tonight at 8 p.m. Eastern on Newsmax. 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
1: Welcome back. Dana Lash with you. I got to, real quick, indulge me for a moment. I have a question for the chat. So what do grown men like as birthday presents that are not your husband, that like your friends, like you have like couple friends in that? What are the, like, chicks are so easy to get for. So I said, it's like one of the most entertaining answers I think I've ever received. I asked the staff, I was like, what do grown men like for like a gift? And Steve immediately, I didn't even get the, like the diphthong of the last syllable out of my mouth. And Steve's like, gift cards. And Juan's like, yes, gift cards. Do men like gift cards, Chet? Do they like gift cards? Is that a thing to do?
2: We pretty much like money.
1: Well, yeah, you do. Like, I know y'all like barbecue, but it's not like I can wrap up like a box of meat and be like, you know, and like give it to someone to unwrap them. But
2: I actually like think
1: a
2: guys,
1: gift card for meat, maybe.
2: I actually think guys love giving gift cards more. I think there are guys that don't like to put too much thought into the gift. And they're like, hey, we want to give you the freedom of getting whatever it is you want. We're going to give you a gift card. I think guys love giving gift cards. So I imagine that they'd like getting it too.
1: Do you guys ever, do men ever give each other gifts and y'all just exchange gift cards?
2: Yeah, that's, I've had a couple Christmases like that.
1: Juan's like, any gift card from Home Depot or Lowe's.
2: Yeah.
1: I feel like that's going to have to be Juan's ringtone now for the future, is like that song, the Home Depot theme. Let's make that Juan's
2: theme song. An Amazon one works well too these days.
1: It's just hysterical to me. I just was thinking about that because we're talking about like the stuff we're doing over the weekend. I'm like, oh man, I got to get this ready. And I was just curious about that. So I'll throw it out to the chat and see, because I know there's dudes in that group. And I'm just curious, like women are way not like the gift card people, but men are very practical, almost clinically practical. So another difference between men and women, by the way. We'll come back to this when we get some answers. All right. So speaking of men and women being different, I wasn't going to get to this till the next hour, but it just makes sense to drop it here real quick. So Megan Rapinoe, that one little annoying chick from, does she play soccer anymore? I mean, I think she runs her mouth more than she does anything else, more than she plays soccer, more than anything. She's all pupset now, of course. She's going after Sophie Cunningham now because Sophie Cunningham talked about merely the differences between the sexes that are scientific and observational. And now Megan Rapinoe, who she's got to get involved in everything. Otherwise she has no relevancy. That's one of the reasons why you see these chicks just jump out in front of this stuff and desperately try to weigh in with their hot take. Because if she doesn't have a hot take on this issue, does she exist anymore? Right? That's how they get their relevancy. I'm just so tired of people weighing in on this. Shut up. No one has cared about what Megan Rapinoe thinks for the longest time. It's like a damn angry dwarf who just gets real mad. She comes from, you know, she's like one of the angry Snow White dwarves who's just getting mad, bopping up and down, constantly screaming for attention, constantly screaming for relevancy. Tired of it. I mean, how many days is this that this has been like in the news now?
3: Week and a half.
1: Every one of these dumb broads. And by the way, oh my gosh, do you know, wait, bear with me.
2: Dude on the screen?
1: No. Okay. Let me Google something because this is going to make sense. Do you guys remember Prince Valium from Spaceballs?
3: Oh, yeah.
1: That's Megan Rapinoe's new hairstyle. Only my Gen X fam are going to get this.
2: Hashtag facts.
1: I mean, she looks like Prince Valium from Spaceballs right now. I feel like Juan may not know this, so I've got to give. Hold up. She's totally got this. I'm putting this in Slack real quick. She has that's her hair, basically. That's Prince. She just give her a little raspberry beret, and it's her. It's Prince Valium from Spaceballs. That's who it is. By the way, they're making a Spaceballs, too, did you know? Mm-hmm. I'm very excited about that. Very excited about that. All right, one of the other things that I wanted to touch on, this is a little less fun and a little bit more serious, but also Pollywood. Did you guys see the story of the it was a study that was done on the claims of famine in Gaza, right? And this comes by way, there was like a UNICEF report on this. It's a UNICEF-led survey that found child malnutrition in Gaza was exceptionally low by regional and even Western standards. And the findings also undermine the key argument that was used to justify the famine declaration that they had had last year. How often have you guys heard, oh, there's a famine in Gaza? Israel's starving them kids. By the way, for all the people who'd like to sit here and scream that Bibi Netanyahu, that Benjamin Netanyahu gave money to Hamas, first off, two things on that. I guess it didn't work, and it shows how stupid it would be to give any kind of money to your opposition, who's still going to kill you anyway. So what did you hope to achieve by trying to insist upon using that narrative as some sort of victorious declaration? Number one. Number two, do you realize that that money was aid money that was going to Gaza to feed people and to take care of people because Hamas wasn't? Oh, you guys didn't include that in your observations when you were just like gobbling up all the TikTok diarrhea, like the red green stands you are? Oh, okay. Given everything. So people apparently weren't aware of that. Yeah, that's aid money. Mm-hmm. So the survey was carried out under the coordination of the nutrition cluster. It's this UNICEF-led blah, blah, blah. And the reason why, normally I would be like, oh, UN, whatever. But that's what the left's grand standard is it not? And did they not also use this organization and their political declarations about genocide in Gaza as a way to, as a cudgel to try to beat an ally in the Middle East out of any kind of movement towards self-defense? Correct. Yes, they did. So the prevailing narrative has been utterly destroyed. The UNICEF-led body that runs Gaza's nutrition surveillance system measured thousands of children's weight, height, and mid-upper arm circumference. Then the data was used to calculate the weight for height Z-score, or WHZ. That is the standard indicator that is used by the World Health Organization and other bodies to compare levels of acute malnutrition over populations over different spans of time. And so what they discovered is that the acute malnutrition that was measured by, again, the WHZ, or the weight for height Z score, ranged from merely 0.2 to 0.8% across Gaza's regions. Now, to compare, they note, the WHZ, that weight to height Z score, ranged from merely, pre-war, it was 0.8%. So already before the conflict resulting from October 7th, it was already at a very low rate, comparable to what was seen in developed countries and well below Egypt's. By the way, Egypt's WHZ, again, weight, height, Z score, is 2.9%. Jordan's is 2%. So in other words, the measured level of quote unquote acute malnutrition was not only well below any kind of critical level at all, but it was already well below by both regional and even Western standards. Now, the claim this entire time has been that Israel does not allow any kind of food, any kind of aid to get into Gaza. That has been the narrative. Oh my gosh, Israel's starving kids. Israel's killing kids. Anything that they can come up with. And they actually wanted to pass this phase five famine classification. And it had, in order to even get that, you have to, 30% of the children in the population under the age of five have to show acute malnutrition as measured by the WHZ, that weight, height, Z score. And these completely politicized bodies decided that these other bodies decided that they were going to declare this. So in reality, they didn't measure anything. They declared it. And that's the peace, whatever corporation, this global, whatever. Not only did they claim something that was entirely demonstrably false, but it was entirely political, and it was based solely upon Hamas's claim numbers. Hamas was the one that has been going out there telling everyone that kids are starving to death in Gaza. They're not. They're doing better in Gaza than they're doing in Egypt and Jordan. Jordan. In Jordan, they're doing better than their other Arab counterparts. In fact, most all of them. I think the Saudis were the only one where they were on par with them. They're beating a number of other Arab countries. No joke. Like pretty much every country in the region on par with Saudis. Don't you think that's pretty relevant, especially since one of the accusations against Israel has been this famine that they've caused? The famine. And even before then, it was incredibly questionable. And one of the reasons why you had some of these political international bodies, they were trying to claim that it was so low. They had actually refused to measure it against any of the other Arab counterparts in the region. They were actually trying to contrast it between these other African nations, et cetera, with higher WHZ. I mean, it's just weird. Everything that they did to try to bend over to get a talking point for their narrative, they did it. And so, yes, the rates in Gaza, they are not twice the rates of anywhere else. They're lower than every other area measured. So it is in a completely made up narrative that our American press ran with, that the international press ran with, that international bodies were using as a way to justify accusing Israel of committing war crimes. And in the reality is that they are actually doing better nutrition and weight-wise than all of their other Arab counterparts. And they're on par with Western countries. There is no such thing as famine in Gaza. It is a lie. And it's been debunked. Just like there's no genocide in Gaza, their birth rate has almost tripled. Their birth rate was not even interrupted after October 7th. So all of these claims have been so ridiculously been proven false. And Western media ran with it. International media ran with it. Not a single correction. Do you think that you will find a single correction about any of this, perhaps, say, in the New York Times? Do you think that MSNBC or whatever it is, Ms. Now, do you think that they're going to offer a correction to all of their previous reporting wherein they've accused Israel of committing genocide or pushing famine now that it's been completely overwhelmingly without any question or objection debunked 6 ways to Sunday? Do you think that they're going to offer a correction? No. Do you think any of the people that cosplay as America Firsters while pushing Red Green Alliance propaganda on the nation to try to divide and tank our best chances of winning, not just in midterms, but in 2028, an ultimate betrayal stab in the back to this republic? Do you think any of those cosplaying grifters are going to acknowledge this major correction in narrative? The folks who will bring you the program, it's our friends over at Webroot. Webroot wants to make sure that you're safe going back to school, going back to whatever. Look, we're all online, guys. I'm just going to be real honest with you. I see people all the time, really smart people, that fall prey to very stupid phishing attempts or malware or ransomware. There is not a single one of you out there that is smarter than the most sophisticated criminal. I hate to say it like that, but these people, their living is to outsmart you and exploit you. 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
7: The midterms are almost here, and Republicans could be in deep trouble. Polls show Democrats leading in key races. Tonight, Rob Finnerty on Newsmax reveals the growing threat from the DSA and the radical left. With less than 60 days to go, Finnerty says it's time for the GOP to hit the panic button. The House may go, and control of the Senate is up for grabs. 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Tallarico, El Sayed, AOC, Bernie Sanders. Finnerty reveals President Trump's secret plan to fight back and what you can do to help him. Don't miss Finnerty tonight at 8 p.m. Eastern on Newsmax. 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
19: Sands through the hourglass. So are the days of the United States. I think it's trans rights now is our new battle. That's what I think I was saying, that like the battles have changed.
20: Oh, yes.
19: You know, like our intentions have been the same, but now the environment has changed. We see trans people's rights being, you know, stripped away from them. There's a lot of discourse around trans athletes and what they can compete in. I would welcome a trans athlete on my team or against my team anytime. I don't think it's a problem in the world. It's just another way to kind of attack trans people. You know, we've seen players like Leija Clarendon who stepped into that forefront and have been brave enough and courageous enough to kind of step up. So I guess that's the next battle that we have to fight as athletes.
1: First off, it's not a battle, you absolute simp. And the other aspect of it is not a battle. And also, they're not trans people, they're dudes. Because you don't see women that are like killing themselves to go and play on men's teams. Why is that? Why can't they play on men's teams? I'm so confused, Kane.
21: I know.
1: Why don't all the men like lower all of their criteria and just accept women who are identifying as men?
2: Yeah, what I hate the most about it is that you have to get rid of your common sense in order to agree with the stupidity. It's why we have weight classes in boxing and in MMA. It's like you can't, the fairness has to be there. If you're putting dudes on the court with women, going against women, the fairness is no longer there. And that's just the common sense. I don't understand why you have to be labeled as hate or whatever, phobic, just because it's common sense.
1: Well, and it shows the double standard. These women are so eager with their pick-me energy to be liked that they're willing to sell out their own sex at their own detriment. Because this, if the argument is that a man wants to play on a women's team because he doesn't feel comfortable playing on the men's team and he identifies as a woman, then why is the discomfort of the female athletes who are being forced to acquiesce to this? Why are their concerns being ignored? If you want to talk about the real sexism and whose rights are being quelled here, it's their rights. This isn't a right. This is a demand from a completely entitled, coddled, less than 1% of the entire American population. They shouldn't get to determine the rules and eligibility for women's teams. They haven't done anything to build these teams. If anything, they're doing everything that they can to degrade them and break them down. This is just stupid. So no, they don't belong on women's teams. They can start their own trans league. And when people tell you that they're not interested in men who want to be women starting their own trans league, what they're telling you is that this isn't about that at all. It's about subjugating women. It is one of the biggest, like, progressive, which patriarchy and patriarchal nonsense all came from progressivism. I see it all the time. I see it rearing its head within the woke Reich as well. These dudes who, you know, can't get a woman, who echo all of these progressive patriarchy talking points. Godless men create feminists. That's where feminists come from. Godless men who refuse the responsibility and duty of leading their house and guarding, you know, the hearts of women. These men who eschew their God-given duty and their God-called to duty. That's how we're feminists are created. And so you see this weakness on the progressive side. That's why there's so many that are so progressive. That's why. I mean, Christianity was the religion that made equal men and women. Purposefully so, repeatedly. With very careful intent. And so I see this stuff popping up. It's a betrayal of what they say that they're fighting for, but also it completely disregards women, and it tells women, oh, you're so replaceable that men can do it better. Stick with us. Second hour on the way.
22: 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AI use among fans is also growing, but trust depends on accuracy. 45% of respondents say accuracy is the top driver of trust in AI-powered insights. 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
1: Mark James recapping the season finale, the Mission Foods Grand Prix of Monterey, and what a dominant day it was for one Scott McLaughlin. He led 87 of 95 laps to get the victory to close out the season. Kyle Kirkwood finished second. Alexander Rossi was third. Felix Rosenquist and David Malukas complete the top five. Alex Palou clinched his fifth championship last weekend at the Milwaukee Mile. He came home eighth to wrap up the 2026 campaign for the NTT IndyCar Series.
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6: 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I understand this is unrealistic for most, but you get my point. 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It's called the apprenticeship model of parenting. I think it's way more important that you make leaf piles for your children than take them to Disney. There's a few things going on. First of all, you're spending time together outside getting physical activity, mixing in some fun along the way. You do not make your kids' life easy by making your kids' life easy. They need to see that work is part of life, and that's okay. The number one attribute that is most closely associated with happiness is, drumroll please, work ethic. But if you are forced to do some raking this year, remember these few tips. Keep your chest up and your shoulders back. Try to keep a loose and open grip. Squeezing the rake too hard can lead to lateral epicondylitis and tennis elbow. Try pulling and stepping back opposed to bending and twisting to avoid lower back strain. And the worst thing you can do following a bunch of yard work is grab a beer and sit on the couch. This will just increase inflammation and cause things to tighten up and you won't be able to get up. Remember to maximize your recovery with RPM. Roll protein meditate. Roll a tennis ball on your back against the wall or floor for a few minutes on each side. And people always ask, how long or hard should I do it? My answer is, how long or hard would you want a massage therapist to go? Slow and deep, but it should be a good hurt. Rolling after your activities flushes out the inflammation as well as elongates muscles like a rolling pin. Not only will you be less sore in the morning, but you will have improved performance sooner with fewer injuries. Follow me for more tips. Let's make the most of the rest of your life.
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9: 1996, everyone was doing the Macarena. The dot-com boom began, and John Sununu was elected to Congress. 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
10: I'm Chris Pappas, candidate for U.S. Senate. I approve this message because I will never sell out New Hampshire.
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12: It's like the losers who got picked last for dodgeball forming a union and being like, we're going to regulate how you pick for dodgeball because we're mad. I mean, it's what it is. That's what this is. I think it's unfair to say that, well, she doesn't like men or women's sports. She's MAGA. That's so stupid to just say that the complete blatant observation of scientific fact renders one a trumpkin.
13: The Dana Show with Dana Loesch.
12: Welcome back to the program. Dana Loesch with you. And we are here at the top of the second hour and getting you set up for everything here this weekend, because maybe we're going to have an agreement with Iran. Maybe we're not. We got the DSA out there campaigning. We have a movie being made about Wicker people. Wicker, a movie we'll discuss. Did Jennifer Welch write those? I only know her name because I'm looking at the audio soundbite. By the way, can we play? Oh, gosh, it's Friday. I'm trying to be nicer because I got to go to church on Sunday, you know, and I just feel like if I play audio soundbite 9, Kane. Yeah. It'd be a little difficult for me not to go to church, but to walk in with like and say I've been real good this week. So the issue, first off, the issue, let me start with this. Let's prepare cut 8, please. The issue with the far left and the DSA, obviously, is they're terrorists. I mean, how else are you going to, if you're sitting here saying that America deserved 9/11, you deserve to have your ass kicked. You do. I wish sometimes that we lived in the Wild West, because I have a better way to settle things. But everybody's so litigious and everybody's got to go to court. I'm very old school, which is why the guy who threatened to kill me on the internet suddenly got very, very quiet when I discovered his home address, satellite photos of his house, his social security number, his license plate number, where he works, where his family works, and his entire clientele list. And yes, I did reach out to his employer, because if you're going to FA, I will make you FO. Don't like mistake and think that because I'm a woman in her 40s that I am not the craziest, meanest person you will ever meet in your ever loving life. Hi. So let's go to cut 8. So Hassan Piker is very upset because people heard the comment that he made with his own face about America deserving 9/11. So this is his defense, believe it or not. Listen.
14: Point. We got to realize like this 9/11 stuff is just only being weaponized as a way to make Muslims and Muslim candidates look bad. Like it's a permission structure for Islamophobia. It's ridiculous, dude. It's so ridiculous. It's so racist.
12: So that's all he has. Wait, are you sitting here seriously telling me that that's the level of insight you get from Nepo anchor baby Hassan Piker? Yeah. It's so lame, dude. It's so racist. It's racist. To be like offended because I said America deserved 9/11, that's literally like racist. He says it's being weaponized for Islamophobia. I think he's trying to weaponize the empathetic structure of a Christian nation and use it to try to nullify said Christian nation. That's what I think. It's not Islamophobia to point out that you like watching Americans die. It's not Islamophobia to point out that you think that innocent Americans deserved to be burned to death at the hands of a bunch of Islamists. That's not Islamophobia. That's mere observation. It's not Islamophobia to point out that a Nepo anchor baby who goes and campaigns with other people who share his views on 9/11 to be kind of critical of that and say that it is absolutely Islamist driven. That's not Islamophobia. Islamophobia is a made up word that tries to get you to ignore statistical fact. No, I'm not saying every Muslim is a terrorist, but most terrorists are Muslims. You can get mad all you want to. That doesn't change the fact, because other people can observe this statistical reality and say the same thing. So you can't try to sit here and invalidate the argument by some sort of appeal to fallacy and invalidate the messenger. That's ridiculous. This is just fact. And yes, he deserved to get called out. Just like he deserved to get called out for going on his poverty tour of Cuba wearing an $800 shirt and $1,200 sunglasses. Just like he deserves to get called out for electrocuting his dog. Just like he deserves to get called out every single time he says something stupid and voluntarily puts it into the public sphere. I mean, it's weaponized for Islamophobia. I think Hassan Piker is racist. I think Hassan Piker hates everything that America represents. I think he hates Christianity. I think he hates westernized democracy in the construct of our republic. I think he hates all of it. And just because he can dress up in nouveau riche designer duds doesn't make it any less jihadi. It's a jihadi mentality. That's Islamism. And the left and the woke right think that they can flirt around with it to bring about a bigger, larger, more intrusive government structure. Here is Jennifer Welch, who has pinched her face to the point where it's as taut as an anus, saying that, well, she's defending Hassan Piker here. This is cut nine.
15: And then they trot out these candidates and try, like Mike Rogers, and try to get you to think that he's actually going to service Michiganders. And they know he won't. So what they're going to do is they're going to say, Abdul El-Sayed, he must be a terrorist. He must be this insane person. Well, they've run against him and they can't dig up any dirt on him at all.
12: Really?
15: They've tried. They say, oh, he campaigned with Hassan Piker. Who gives a tough titties. Get over it. All of you are campaigning with J.D. Vance, Stephen Miller, Donald Trump, Ted Cruz, etc. Go f*** yourselves. I am so sick of this bull narrative that somehow
12: who
15: the Democrats campaign with is this horrible thing. Look at the monsters running this country. And
12: she's not really bright, right? She's not the sharpest needle in the Botox drawer.
16: The marble in that drawer.
12: First off, to say that no one came up with anything is absolutely untrue. I mean, we've got audio, we've got video, we have paper receipts. He's been linked to CARE. He's been linked to Muslim Brotherhood. Now he dismisses everything with a receipt as being baseless, but truth is truth. Just because you dislike it doesn't invalidate it. He has a lot of super sketchy associations. And those super sketchy associations, especially from Democrats who like to talk about dark money and they like to talk about foreign influence, suddenly they have no issue. They have no issue. Now, Lorraine says that Jennifer Welch wants to sleep with Hassan Piker. But first off, I'm pretty sure he's gay. And secondly, I'm pretty sure she's like, even if he wasn't, I don't think that he would want to get with someone who's his grandmother's age.
16: Yeah.
12: Just saying. I mean, hide them hands and get some broadband light therapy on your shoulders. I mean, for crying out loud, you can sit here and pull and bleach your face all you want to, but you got to think about the rest of it. It doesn't match. Dana, is it mean? You're damn right it is. And deserved? Yes. So I just... this, they're whatever that they can do to try to invalidate all of these associations. Notice how they had no problem with any of this during the primary. It's now that we're getting towards the general that it's become problematic. And keep in mind, I find it fascinating how so many people have been talking about black voters, and black voters are not falling for this DSA stuff. They are actually eschewing the DSA outreach. And this was one of the, let me pull up my notes here. This was one of the things that came up when they were doing exit polling in Michigan. And the they are not fans of it. They're not fans of it at all. It's been described as El Said's moment of truth because he has fallen short in appealing to black voters. Now, there are some Democrat socialists. There are some dumb socialists. I'm not saying Democrat because it's like putting glitter on a turd. That's stupid. But they're having some trouble. And one of the reasons that they're having trouble is the working class, which is black and white. The working class, they hear the rhetoric from DSA and that does not resonate with them. Because all of the people at DSA, all look at all these people. They're all rich Nepo anchor babies. All of them. Zoran Mandani. They have a fortress in Uganda. I can't remember how many square feet that mansion was. That's where he had his wedding to that one chick who dresses like a super frumpy person. And everyone's kissing her butt because they think that's the next big thing. I don't get it. But he's a Nepo anchor baby. Hassan Piker, same thing. They've never had to work. This is a guy who was given a podcast by his fat uncle who calls himself a young Turk and he's like 60. Okay. These individuals, they've never had any skin in the game. They've never had to work. They don't understand the value of a dollar. They don't understand the value of hard work because they've had everything handed to them. I mean, if you look at every single one of these DSA candidates, every single one of their stories are the exact same. They're all the exact same. I mean, whether it's the lady in Michigan, I mean, it doesn't matter. All of them are the exact same. And this guy, Abdul El Said, born in Egypt, came to the United States. His parents moved here. This guy, his parents were rich. He grew up rich. And he had no question. He never had to worry about affording a medical school. He never had to worry about affording anything. He's never worked in the private sector ever. He only did stuff in college and then in the government because of his parents' connections. He got a job in the Detroit Health Department, still for the government. That's literally it. He's never worked in the private sector ever. This is a guy like all of them. All of these DSA people have the exact same story. Working class voters do not find any resonance there. They do not see anything with which they identify. They see people who don't know their industry, who don't understand the economic layout of the United States, who don't understand the importance of manufacturing, of domestic energy, of minerals. They don't understand the importance of our exports. They don't understand the importance of any of this because they've never had to work in it. So it's no wonder why working class voters are like, no thanks. El Said going in the general he's going to struggle with black voters because black voters are like, this guy doesn't work. And they are offended. Honestly, I think they're offended because the Democrats do this every damn election. They put up someone, they're like, well, this person's brown. You're brown. So you got to brown for brown, right? You got to vote for him. That's what they do all the time. They think that they don't have to make a case to black voters, that they can just put up someone who has a higher melanin count than any kind of white challenger. And they think that's going to be enough of a campaign. They consistently do this. And now they're kind of freaking out in Michigan right now because they just realized that he's going to have to campaign. He's actually going to have to get out there and do it. And they...

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0: And now, all of the news you would probably miss. It's time for Dana's Quick Five.
1: Oh, hey, guys, we made it. All right, so first up, Lowell's close pass. It's close pass to Hawaii. Super bad winds, flooding rain. I mean, I do feel bad for the people who are in Hawaii for a vacay right now because they're getting pummeled. Although, I do have questions because don't the surfers like this? Like, isn't this a surfer's dream? Maybe not with the lightning, but
2: crazy ones.
1: Yeah. Like the crazy surfers to have way crazy big winds and huge surf and all of that. So they're talking about, obviously, Hurricane Lowell. It's a category one. I did have, I'm going to say, a friend in the panhandle who said, yeah, tell us when it's a cat far. I'm like, okay, it's still a hurricane. They're, you know, it's not, just saying, come on. This, guys, I feel like needs to be a reality show. For those of you who watch the wives of the housewives of whatever, Alex Van Halen blasts Sammy Hagar as a, quote, complete idiot, completely reigniting the decades-long feud between the two bandmates. So it was an interview with a Brazilian music journalist wherein Alex Van Halen ripped into Hagar, and he said, quote, because he was asked about Hagar's book, and he goes, I don't know what he wrote. I don't want to know. In my opinion, he is a complete idiot. Ooh. How is Hagar going to respond? I don't know. Why, they hate each other. Sometimes dudes, I feel like dudes who are musicians are as catty as women. They really are. I think it's because they're artists. I don't know. I'm just saying. Apparently comedians are pulling out of the Lisbon Festival, their comedy festival, because they announced Jerry Seinfeld as a headliner and he's Jewish. And I guess that makes them feel less than about their own masculinity. I don't know. Stick with us. We got a lot. So Human just released the best Super Beats Archie that they've ever made. 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
9: 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Nearly three quarters use sports apps, while 39% report frustration with managing multiple subscriptions to follow sports they care about. AI use among fans is also growing, but trust depends on accuracy. 45% of respondents say accuracy is the top driver of trust in AI-powered insights. 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
1: Welcome to the program. Welcome back. You guys are joining us live. Dana Lash with you. We had, let me just tell you, because I want everyone to know, they're like, wait a minute, what's different? If you're listening, we had some massive technical difficulties, like a Cat 5 hurricane. Yep. Actually, a Cat 5 or 4 hurricane, the level of severity is pretty severe.
2: Let's go 5.
1: Yeah, it was a full-on Cat 5, but we got it up, which is great because I'm having a phenomenal hair day, and I'm like, I just cannot deprive. You know, I really made myself pretty for you, and I cannot, just cannot deny the people a great hair day. So, I mean, it's, you know, hopefully it lasts for Fox tonight. Anyway, it's going to be back. I was getting antsy. I'm like, who am I going to sit and talk to? Like, Kane and Juan are about to eat themselves off my roof because they're just tired of hearing me run my mouth at them. I got to talk to somebody, so pull up a chair. We're going to get into the Clancy jury coming up. Oh my gosh, what are we not going to get into today? The big thing, and I have a great piece, and I have more to come over at Substack right now, chapter and verse, which is why you need to subscribe over there, because you get all of this stuff in advance. You get it all in advance, so you know exactly what we're hitting. But it's this huge argument that the right is having. I don't want to say the right. Let me say the Republican coalition, because I genuinely, in my heart of hearts, do not believe that everybody having this debate is actually on the right. And it's one of the reasons, by the way, that I agree, that I think that, is because so many of the arguments that I see being made in favor of government welfare and expanding the entitlement state are leftist arguments. But people think that they're making them for the first time, and because they identify as Republicans, surely the argument that they make, I mean, that must be Republican too, right? So this is, so hold up. I have a piece out at Substack, and it's called Don't Make Welfare Queens of American Moms. Now, I want you to realize that when I look at this, before we dive into this, what is the, first off, establish what is the goal, right? What is the entire goal of, or the objective to be achieved in this debate, right? Everybody, I would think, likes the idea of strengthening the American family, correct? I was a stay-at-home mom myself. I homeschooled 2 kids. I know. You want stronger families, and a lot of people are talking about increasing the birth rate, which I agree. Now, can I add a caveat? Maybe this is, I would like to increase specifically the conservative birth rate, but that's a whole other topic. It's a whole other topic. But my point is this. That's the end goal, right? That's what everybody wants. Increase the birth rate, strengthen American families. So this plan that we have been talking about, which you're going to hear more of this week because the RNC decided to have its first ever midterm convention, which I think is dumb. We'll talk more about that. And they're going to discuss this. I think it is a bad time. What I want to do is go through, we establish the end goal of this. I'm going to lay out what they're arguing, lay out why it's wrong, and lay out why they're being cowards, because they could absolutely not end this. So this plan that we're talking about is this whole thing with Health and Human Services, where they want to take money that has been allocated, and what do they want to do with this money that has been allocated? They want to take the money that has been allocated, and they want to use it to pay women who stay home with their kids. Because currently, the way it is right now, it's a subsidy for daycare. And they want to have a rule change to make that taxpayer money, because it's all taxpayer dollars, go to women who stay at home with their kids. So it is a subsidy. We're not talking about a tax credit. We're not talking about a voucher. We're talking about literal cash in hand. Now, this is on top of what we're already doing with the Trump account, which is $1,000 from the Treasury. That's separate from the Dell's own pledge. So you might say, well, yeah, we should support women. But this is where I bring, go back to, what is the end goal? If the end goal is to strengthen the American family, how is making them dependent and creating a new dependency class strengthening the American family. I had a friend who remarked that he'd never seen so many men eager to make their wives wards of the state. And I agree. It's making welfare queens out of these women. And it's supported. And I really do. And that's what it is. You're talking about giving subsidies to this. Married couples with a stay-at-home spouse to get paid. The vice president is really championing this. And they say that it's great for families. Supporting America means supporting families, but it doesn't. Because incentivizing government dependency is not great for families. You're not incentivizing the independent family. You are incentivizing that family's dependency on government. Dependency is one of the very tools that the left has used for the past 100 years to destroy the American family. And this proposal, which no one who is in the post-conservative faction of the right, they will not tell you this. They won't talk about it. They are purposely avoiding it. You will not see any mention of it from any of them, including the vice president. Illegal aliens are absolutely eligible for this because that's the federal law right now. The statute is that the child's status determines eligibility for subsidies for children, not the parent's status. So you could have two illegal Chinese immigrants come over here and pop out a baby, and that baby, that anchor baby, gets a subsidy of your tax dollars. And we all know what happened just recently with SCOTUS and birthright citizenship. So that is already an absolute inarguable fact that no one who is promoting this will dare tell you. They are terrified to talk about it, but it is God's honest fact. Illegal aliens are absolutely eligible, and they will outnumber you in this. And it's also not just $9,000 in a subsidy per family. It's $9,000 in subsidies per child. So if they have four children, you can do the math. Now, you would say that if we were really serious about supporting American families, that the Republican Party would do the obvious. They would eliminate all runaway government spending. They would reduce it back to only what the enumerated powers require. Yesterday, I shared the story of a conversation between historical fact Davy Crockett and a farmer named Horatio Bunce. And Bunce told Davy Crockett that, quote, the government ought to have in the treasury no more than enough for its legitimate purposes. Now, to that end, the party would have to move to reduce that, to reduce and really should eliminate income taxes so families can keep more of their own money. What's easier, allowing families to keep their $9,000 or clumsily redistributing it with an additional exorbitant charge required for the administrative duties of dispersing it? You tell me. What it shouldn't do is to tax working dads and moms to subsidize the stay-at-home lifestyle of another man's wife. I don't pay taxes so I can help support my family and also support another man's family. Now, for some of the ruder people that are amongst the post-conservative faction, I would ask them, does that make you a cuck when everyone else has to work to support your wife because you can't do it enough on your own? Now, you could say, Dana, that's mean. The government put them in this situation. Oh, I agree. Just like it's mean when they go after senior citizens and say that, well, you're getting an entitlement of Social Security. Why should my kids have to pay for your Social Security? Which betrays a very embarrassing lack of understanding as to what Social Security is. I actually had a friend make that argument to me just this morning. And as I told my friend, the difference is this. That's a subsidy that we're literally giving you out of our pocket. Social Security is what these people who have lived longer than you have paid into the system their entire lives. That's their money. It is not their fault either that politicians, by force of penalty, stole their money from them for use in Social Security, you know, the common good that the post-conservative GOP loves to talk about, only to raid it and leave it insolvent. That's still their money. But it does a wonderful job of making my point as to how these entitlement programs and welfare structures never, ever, ever work. Now, that being said, really, the GOP could stop this. First off, if they were really serious about helping families, they would deal with the problem and not try to throw money at it. They would stop the punitive penalties on businesses. They would reduce the corporate tax rate. They would reduce capital gains taxes. They would eliminate barriers to full domestic energy production. There's so much more. But the problem is that these options don't look good when they're printed on T-shirts or on hats. And it's, you know, it's really hard to like use that to get clicks if you're an influencer. But it's all the more worthwhile. But the GOP won't do it because they're cowards. They've become the socialist right. They think that in order to attract voters that are leaning towards socialism, they also have to embrace socialism. That is what is happening right now in the Republican Party. So here's the other big thing. The money is already allocated and we have to spend it anyway, and it might as well be on this. That's their other argument. That is a lie. Can Trump stop it? Yes, and let me explain how. Do you guys remember USAID? The $9 billion? Remember the phrase claw back? All you heard for a good week was the Republicans are going to claw back USAID money. They're going to claw it back. How did they do that? Through rescissions. Trump could do the exact same thing here. This isn't a done deal. In fact, the best method to stop this whole thing that faces the least amount of legal resistance would be to change the state compliance and administrative rules through Health and Human Services. Trump has the full power to do that as the executive. The executive has the authority to do that. And Trump absolutely already did this when he rescinded the rules that cap child care co-payments at 7% of a family's income. He already did it. You don't have to have Congress to act. Now, the flip side is going to be chaos because it's going to shrink the program organically and it's going to force people out. So that does all of that without having a single change in congressional law, right? Now, the other method is what they call the program integrity barriers, but that means just bury it in paperwork. He can use the federal rulemaking process to mandate frequent eligibility auditing, right? It's not far from some of the other congressional proposals that want to require income verification. They want that to increase from every year to every 6 months. It's the same process. You could include a ban on enrollment-based provider payments that would create administrative chaos. It's chaos, but it works. They could also, again, the rescission, they use that with USAID. And they could actually claw back funds and unfund it after through a rescission. He's tried this 4 times. The pocket rescission that he did with USAID was super successful. That's how we got $9 billion back. We could also do another rule change through HHS. Because instead of repurposing the money, we could also use the broad authority of the executive to change how these agencies are interpreting existing statutes. Doesn't require any of that. Now, that's why I reject this incorrect argument that the money has to be spent. It doesn't, actually. There are all of these options. None of the people who are promoting this will tell you what I just told you. They are absolutely terrified to discuss it because they want you to think that there is no way. They want you to think that USAID didn't happen. They want you to think that DOGE didn't happen. They want you to be a doomer and to think that everything is so horrible. The only way that we are going to be saved is for socialism on the right. That is why these people are not, none of them, and I'll name names if I need to. I see them on Fox. I see them in the Washington Examiner. I see them at the Federalist. I see them everywhere. These people are lying to you. They want you to believe the lie that there's nothing that can be done so that you'll go along with it. They don't want to share. They may not know this themselves because a lot of them don't even understand the government for which they're advocating more of. But it is absolutely not a done deal. And as Davy Crockett said, this money is not yours to give. We have more on the way as we roll towards Florida Man. As we do so, the folks who help make the program possible. It's Alliance Defending Freedom. You know, the fight for freedom is happening right now in our courts. The decisions that are made today will help shape the country that we leave for the next generation. And Alliance Defending Freedom has been there in the state courthouses or in the capitals, in the courtrooms. They won a major free speech victory, a landmark case at the Supreme Court on behalf of a Christian counselor. They have helped Christian bakers and florists defeat the alphabet army that came for their livelihoods just because they were Christians. They've been helping to protect women's sports, and they're fighting the biggest cultural and legal battles that you see. And it's affecting law. It affects you, but they can't do it alone. 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

0: It's his life mission to make bad decisions. It's time for Florida Man.
1: All right, so first up, oh, poor Home Goods. A Florida man got in trouble because he stripped himself naked, N-E-K-K-I-D, in a Home Goods store, saying he had to do it. So, ladies, if you were at the Cape Coral Home Goods in Florida just on Monday, what ended up happening is this feller got naked in probably one of the aisles that you wanted to go and look at them latest fall throw pillows, or maybe you was looking, wanted to go see some of the newest Halloween decorations, whatever it was. This feller decided he was going to show up in his birthday suit. The man, by the way, who stripped inside, he was also exposing himself to people. Mm-hmm. Now, the individual, his name is Billy Thomas. He's 43 years old. He was detained. They walked him, the police said, to a patrol car, and they noticed at the entrance of the Home Goods, there was a pair of white shoes and breeches, men's drawers at the entrance there. And Thomas told the officers that the items belonged to him. And he said that his clothes had started smoking. And his bicycle that he rode to the Home Goods had started smoking as well. Only problem is he didn't have a bicycle. And they never found one, the officers. But witnesses said that they saw him enter the store. And then he told them, I'm sorry, I have to do this. And then he dropped his pants. And there he was, Frank and Beans, all out there right in the entrance of the Home Goods store with the fall decor. So he was arrested, and he faces charges of indecent exposure. One shopper said, I don't really expect to go to Home Goods and see some naked man in the middle of the aisle. No one does, girl. Same. Stick with us. Third hour next.
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4: I don't know if you know about Epic Kids, but they are the number one digital library for kids. 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So that's a lot of books and a lot of publishers. 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
6: Towards the end of Stage 1 at Darlington, Carson Hocevar made contact with champion Brad Keselowski and ended up turning the driver of the number 6. Brad, after the race, said his day is coming, and it's coming hard. Watch out, Carson. Today, Carson spoke to the media in response to Brad's comments, and if indeed retaliation is on the way, Carson pointed out this wouldn't be the first time this has happened this season.
8: I mean, Corey Heim dumped me at San Diego, and yeah, you know, Zane tried at Chicago. So I feel like people have gotten a shot off, and I don't think I was a hypocrite or, you know, lost my mind or anything. Honestly, respect. You know, I think I texted Bubba right after Martinsville because, I mean, he full throttled me, and I didn't even do anything. He was just upset. But, you know, I'm a fan of the sport. I mean, obviously, you know. And, you know, I think my response back to him, I mean, I have the text message that I was just, you know, happy that I was on the lead lap at Martinsville, and I just got wrecked just because no reason other than just Martinsville pisses drivers off. And, you know, I was just an innocent bystander. You know, I watched that my whole life at Martinsville. So I was like, man, I don't know if this is my made it moment, but pretty close to it.
6: After now having seen a replay of the incident between him and Kozlowski, this was Carson Hocevar's response to the contact at Darlington.
8: When you're just racing really, really tight within, you know, an inch of each other for 10, 12, 13, 14, 15 laps, it just starts to add the intensity of it and running really hard. And sometimes you just hit.
6: Well, I'll tell you, we're all going to be tuned in to Gateway this weekend.
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10: Mark James recapping the season finale, the Mission Foods Grand Prix of Monterey, and what a dominant day it was for one Scott McLaughlin. He led 87 of 95 laps to get the victory to close out the season. Kyle Kirkwood finished second. Alexander Rossi was third. Felix Rosenqvist and David Malukas complete the top five. Alex Palou clinched his fifth championship last weekend at the Milwaukee Mile. He came home eighth to wrap up the 2026 campaign for the NTT IndyCar Series.
11: Green flag in the air, and the 77th running of the Southern 500 is underway.
12: The championship point leader in dire straits right now. They're passing him inside. They're passing him outside. He's gone all the way back to about five from the tail.
13: Double turn three, around spinning out of the bottom of the racetrack goes William Byron.
12: They nearly touch again in one, but they get away. Now they touch again in two. Sideways, off turn two, it's Briscoe to the lead.
14: It is starting to sprinkle here at Darlington Raceway. Let's just throw that into the mix as well.
11: Pit road is open, and here come the leaders, with the exception of Kyle Larson. Larson is going to stay on the racetrack.
12: Larson goes way low to block him. Larson gets sideways. Here's the opportunity. Chris Bell to the inside. Bell takes the lead.
14: Christopher Bell emerges from a windless Sahara to the main straightaway. Finally, in 2026, Christopher Bell wins, and he'll take the Cookout Southern 500 at Darlington.
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13: 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Eric Jones is there in the outside wall as well.
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0: NASCAR. It's not just about driving fast and turning left. In the next hour, you will learn about its strategy, sheer determination, sponsorship, and the passion to win. Drivers want four tires and two cans of gas. Four and two. We will give you our version of four and two. Four gears of racing coverage and two Bobs. Bob Bianchi and Bob Vardis. They are the drivers of the number 1590 WSMN sponsored race team, giving you all the NASCAR information that you need to keep you on track and taking the green flag to the checkered flag. And now here's your hosts, Bob Bianchi and Bob Vardis.
1: And it is time once again for another edition of the Bob's Racing Report. Mr. Bianchi, seated to my left, I'm Bob Vardis. We are in the showroom of Alan Mello Dodge at 13 Marmon Drive in Nashua, where we are live each and every Wednesday and have been for about the last 10 years that we've been doing NASCAR. And we thank Alan Mello Dodge for the sponsorship of our show, as well as to the New England Racing Museum and to slotcarcorner.com. Wednesday's show is always replayed on Thursday morning from 6 to 8, Friday morning from 5 a.m. to 7. So you're getting ready for morning drive. You will have all the NASCAR news and everything up to date. And then on Saturday morning from 8 to 10, we'll get you ready for the weekend. No trucks this weekend. We will be at Gateway Saturday evening at 7:30 for the O'Reilly Series on the CW Network and on WSMN.live, and on Sunday afternoon, 3 o'clock for the Cup Series on the USA Network and on WSMN.live. So 7:30 and 3 o'clock for this weekend event. IndyCar is done for the season. The next IndyCar race will be March 7th of 2027 on the streets of St. Petersburg in conjunction with the NASCAR Craftsman Truck Series. There were no Craftsman Truck race this past weekend. We had two races at Darlington. We're going to break all that down in the second hour and give you exclusive WSMN audio as our own Johnny Ankers was on site in the media center interviewing a number of drivers. And we saw Sheldon Creed get his second career win on Saturday at the 1.3-mile egg-shaped oval in Darlington, South Carolina. And on Sunday afternoon, we saw Christopher Bell get 46 of 367 laps and take the car to victory lane to win the first of the 10 playoff races known as the Chase. Carson Brown won the ARCA race, and Scott McLaughlin won the 2.2-mile 11-turn road course known as Laguna Seca. That was the last race of the season.
2: And who was the champion? Oh, Alex, that's right. That was determined already before the last race.
1: Yes, Alex Palou pointed his way to the championship prior to even starting Laguna Seca this past weekend. The battle was for second through fifth. Kyle Kirkwood, Christian Lundgaard, Pato O'Ward, and Dave Malukas complete the top five and complete the season for IndyCar. They went right into their gala and whatnot. I have not followed up on that. I have seen some pictures of guys in tuxedos. So we'll talk about that a little bit more perhaps on next week when we'll break that further down. Before we throw the green flag to get into NASCAR racing, we're going to go on to pit road for a little side project that we have here, as we have done historically in the month of August for a charity event for Jasper. And we celebrate J-Day previously at Hudson Speedway. This year it was over at Teradyne. We had Jasper's dad in to talk about the unfortunate and untimely passing of his son from a blood clot. And then they had a memorial and celebration of his life to raise some funds for others that are in the mechanic world and also struggling with mental health. So in a similar vein, we're going to take some time away from the racing today to talk about another nonprofit organization and charity, and that is Millstone Wildlife Center in Windham, New Hampshire. And joining us is Franny Greenberg, the executive director. Welcome to the airways of WSMN.
3: Thank you for having me.
1: All right, let's get right into it. I am a lifetime native of New Hampshire, and I am unfamiliar with what you are doing over in Windham. So let's talk about that and educate myself and the listeners.
3: I'd be happy to. So wildlife rehabilitation means that when someone finds an animal and they want to get it help, they have a place to bring it. We're a nonprofit organization. We're a home-based facility, which means the 1,500 animals that came in last year came to my home. What we do is we work with injured, orphaned, or ill mammals. We do our best to help them when possible so that they can recover, they can grow, and they can be released. That's always the goal, is release. And because 1,500 animals is a very large number, we have decided to expand, and we've purchased another property in Derry. So we will be both in Wyndham and in Derry. We'll call that Millstone Wildlife Center Annex. It will still be the same organization, still offering the same services to the people and the animals that they find. And that's what we have been doing for the past 11 years, is full-time, 7 days a week, pretty much round the clock. If you find an animal, you can find my info on Google, and we go from there.
2: Well, I was reading you also have an event coming up. Like every 501c3, you depend on donations and the generosity of the community to help you in your mission. So you have the Millstone Milestone event coming up September 20th at 11 a.m. to 2 p.m. Tell us a little bit about that.
3: We are 501c3. We are not funded by town, by state, by federal government. So how we pay the bills and pay for medication and food is the monies that we raise. Because we have a second property opening, we are doing this capital campaign type event. The milestone is that we have a second building. So on the 20th of September from 11 to 2, and all this information can be found, tickets can be purchased at our website, there will be a very fun brunch that's got the Wyndham Swing Band that will come and play for us. There'll be a proclamation about Millstone Wildlife Center, videos, pictures. There will be raffles, silent auction, some live auction, and a lot of fun just to help us with supplying what we need for that second building.
2: So this event, is this something you bring the youngsters to, too, so they can learn about?
3: Absolutely. Yes, it is a ticketed event, but if a child has a ticket, anyone can come and join us.
2: So I'm thinking that just the volume, 1,500 animals, that's a lot of needy animals with injury and whatnot. How do you in process the animals? What's the process?
3: Well, they're not all with us at the same time. Obviously, so they come and, you know, we release. It's not all on the same day. Basically, we have different areas of our home. We raised three humans when my girls were gone and
2: those
3: off.
2: Are the tough animals to raise.
1: They talk back.
3: When they were gone, the initial plan was to bring in six raccoons a year. I have a background in animal science, as does my husband. I had done some wildlife rehabilitation in my early years in museum education and thought, okay, I have time. Six raccoons a year. So that was the initial plan. But as the years have gone by and people have found out what we do, more and more spaces in our home are now dedicated to animal rehabilitation. We still have our own spaces, but there are rooms no longer needed for other humans that are there and their friends. So that's for the animal intake. They come in. We give an overall assessment. They're given formula if that's what's necessary for them after they're hydrated. They're given medication. When they're able to be out of our home, we have some outdoor pre-release cages because many babies can't go from an incubator to a little cage to just being free again. So there's another step, and then we put them back out in the wild.
2: So we talked a little bit before the show. I have one of the fellows that works for me part-time. He and his wife are out walking, and they noticed a little baby squirrel in the brush. And they were concerned about it, but they left it there. I went on a walk. Later in the day, he was running some errands. He decided he would swing by to see if it was still there. Indeed, it was. Came back to the house and called somebody. Maybe he called you. I don't know.
3: Maybe.
2: He ended up taking, according to direction, he followed the directions on what they had asked him, he and his wife, to do. And they brought to a rehabilitator in Hillsboro. I just asked him this. And she has been updating them on his... his progress, and he's doing quite well. He's his eyes are open now, and
3: nice.
2: he's being a squirrel now.
3: Yes, so, good.
2: Yeah,
3: good. That's
2: so
3: the goal.
2: Pretty soon he'll be out chasing the acorns around and whatnot. So I thought that was an interesting story. And but talk a little bit about somebody sees, as Josh and his wife saw, this little baby animal. What do we do?
3: You should always call first. There are baby animals that you will find that should stay right where they are. For example, baby bunnies are probably in everyone's lawn. You don't notice them until the day you mow a little too low or your dog is out on a new path. Those baby bunnies don't necessarily need to come in for rehabilitation. You may find a deer on the side of the road. You may find that fawn. Mom has left it there. So we always recommend you call first for advice. But if we require you to bring it in or suggest it's time because of injuries or we have tried to reunite, we will give you instructions on how to keep it safe. Always wear gloves whenever you pick up any animal whatsoever, even if it's a tiny little thing without teeth. You want to keep them warm, and you absolutely want to offer no food or water. That's what we all want to do. We're here to help.
2: Right.
3: The first thing you want to do is go home and cook it something, make it something. That can be detrimental. So no food, no water. Call us. We'll go from there.

0: how do you keep it safe? Whether like you had done with a fence, a pallet over the top is usually good. Most dogs can't pick up and move a pallet, but we work to answer whatever questions. And part of what we do, our mission is to answer the phone. We get many, many calls every day. Sometimes we feel we help as many animals by being at the other end of the phone to guide people to know, is it time? How to reunite? Do we leave it be?
1: Well, Rosie and the adult bunnies had this game they played. She was on the older side. She was probably 13 or 14 when this all started happening. And the bunnies would watch her and she would chase them. They would go around in a circle twice. She would tire her out and then they'd go back to eating the clover or the grass or whatever. She had enough of that. She'd go back in the house. Mm. It was quite humorous to watch that whole thing go on. The rabbits really didn't care.
0: Right. No.
1: Well, I'm faster than you. I can outrun you any time.
2: Franny Greenberg, the executive director of Millstone Wildlife Center, joining us on the Bob's Racing Report. I was reading in some of your material online, so I know you have a history of animal science that you just talked about, but it mentions that you're licensed by New Hampshire Fish and Game and USDA. So talk about that.
0: In order to have animals that you're raising legally, and we want everybody to be legal, you need to be licensed by New Hampshire Fish and Game. There is a process that's different in every state. In New Hampshire, current requirements are you put in 200 hours as an apprentice, you get trained, you find a veterinarian who's willing to work with you, and then you can apply, you get inspected, and you too can be a rehabilitator. It doesn't stop there if you have animals that that can't be released. Not everyone is able to go back in the wild. And for those animals that are healthy enough and wouldn't be stressed to be in captivity, we can keep them for educational programs. To do that, we need another license from New Hampshire Fish and Game, and we need the USDA's approval. So we are licensed by them as well. We get our inspections, they come, they make sure everyone is happy and healthy, and that's how it all works.
1: So you must have contact with at least one veterinarian, probably
0: many more than one.
1: Yeah, I was going to say you probably have a whole cadre.
0: We have a vet of record. Everybody has one that is that main vet. Ours is Caringhan Animal Hospital in Manchester, but we have veterinarians that volunteer their time. Rockingham Emergency Veterinary Hospital sends people over, or we go there. But yes, it's a community effort. We can't do it alone. There are things that we may have seen that the vets don't know because we work with wildlife. They tend to work with domestics. But we need those veterinarians to be able to prescribe medicine.
1: So you also need volunteers, and lots of them.
0: Yes, we always need volunteers. There currently are about 40 people that come over the course of a week. And we have an application that we send to people. We know we will be needing more with our second facility. And there are a whole host of requirements. Some people come to us and they actually feed animals. We have other volunteers that may work off-site doing our data input. We have a laundry fairy who comes to us and 3 days a week picks up our laundry and magically returns it.
1: Well, there's so many things to running any organization, and especially when you're talking about animals, it's 24 hours a day. Animals just don't, you can't just shut them off and park them in the garage.
0: Or take a day off. That is true.
1: So you need somebody, but you need a day off every once in a while. So
0: it's hard to get, but we do. We realize that when possible. So in order to do that, we need those volunteers, the volunteers that are on site. If both my husband and I are off, are also licensed. So if something goes wrong, we're always at the other end of our phone, but there's someone on site when that emergency happens.
1: And this is in the original is in your home.
0: It is, yes.
1: Itself. So you have to be used to having volunteers very much involved in your life.
0: That is right. So we go through a vetting process to make sure that these are people that fit within our lifestyle, that are really committed to the mission, and it works well for them. Sometimes, you know, we think here is the perfect volunteer. They come and

0: didn't realize just how much work it would be.
1: And it is a lot. Anytime I am. We talked beforehand. You've been in Windham for nearly 40 years. I grew up in farm country. I know it. When you're on a farm, it's your life.
0: That's right.
1: It really is your life. So, I find it fascinating with these little creatures that let's face it, a lot of them are probably coming to you because of traffic, and we sit here at Allen Mellow on Marmon Drive, and we watch so many cars go by. How do you handle that when some of these animals are probably pretty badly injured? You have to make a determination.
0: We do. So. Sometimes that difficult decision is to do the kindest thing for the animal and consider euthanasia. So we always want to help if we can, but we don't want to prolong suffering. And sometimes, as hard as it is, there are many hard days, that's the kindest thing to do.
1: So your website has some wonderful pictures of some of the animals you have on there. And I've noticed this year, traveling between here and Barrie, Vermont, which I do a lot of porcupines finding their demise on the roadway. And I've never seen that many porcupines before.
0: Porcupines have made a comeback, and that could be because their only predator, which is the fisher, has seen a dramatic decline in the state. So yes, cars are one of the things that they lose their lives to, but there aren't other animals out there that are attacking porcupines. So we see a lot of porcupines at Molestone Wildlife Center as well. Unfortunately, they don't always make it to us. But yes, one of those issues for them can be a vehicle. It can be a dog that may catch them, but the wild animals pretty much know enough to stay away.
1: Yeah. Well, I told Bob it was a really prickly situation with these porcupines. But the other thing, you also have some old wives' tales about handling or being around animal. One of those is the porcupine doesn't throw his quills.
0: He just
1: whacks you with his tail.
0: Yes, very often if someone says, I have a porcupine, can you help? We go through the process. They are one of the easiest animals to contain. They're a docile animal. Many people remember those Saturday morning cartoons.
1: Yes.
0: And think that they're going to shoot their quills. Yes. That would be an interesting superpower. Yeah. That they would have. They cannot do that. So no shooting. When people say my dog got shot by porcupine's quills, no. The dog really attacked the porcupine.
1: Yeah, and that little tail came around and the nose got prickly.
0: Yes.
1: Yeah. That same friend that rescued the squirrel also has two dogs, and one of his earlier dogs he's had, he met Mr. Porcupine, and the tail taught him a tail. And
0: yes.
1: It's very painful because there's a lot of quills in there.
0: 30,000. So, but who's counting?
1: Is that it? Yeah.
0: That's a whole body, not just tail.
1: Yeah. So millstonewildlife, all one word, .com, and you can find all kinds of neat information, plus your contact there.
0: Yes.
1: And there's, of course, the event coming up September 20th. What is the address on that? I did not.
0: Wellinghall Farm is in Danville. The exact street address, this is not our new location. The exact street address will be posted where you can purchase tickets.
1: Okay.
0: We also have our social media pages. I encourage anyone that wants to see the animals, because we don't do tours. We very often get asked, can I come by? Can I visit the animal I brought? I've always wanted to see an opossum. We don't do that. We need our animals to stay wild. The best place is to follow our social media pages. So we have Facebook, Instagram, TikTok, YouTube. It's all out there. And hopefully people will learn more about the wildlife that we coexist with.
2: Franny Greenberg, Executive Director of Millstone Wildlife Center, with Bob Bianchi and myself. I saw on there that you have, or you've talked earlier about, an educational component. Do you go out to different schools to show and to educate the public? Because I understand your mission is not only to provide the medical services, but to provide rehabilitative services for purposes of release, but also, what's the educational component?
0: The educational component is for programs that are outraged. So we take our animals. We, again, we're, this is home base. I don't bring in 500 kids from your school, but we can go to the kids. We hope to be able to do more of that, and not just children. We go to senior centers. We've gone to
2: libraries.
0: We go to libraries, Rotary clubs, wherever people are have that interest in knowing more about what we do or finding a way to work with us. As we are able, and again, being a 100% volunteer organization, sometimes we can't. During our busy season, which is March through the end of October, when there are babies coming in, it's harder for us to book as many programs, but we hope to be able to offer more with our second location.
1: Do you do any rehabilitation with deer? Because that's a larger animal and probably
0: great
1: not
0: question.
1: As easy.
0: There is only one facility in the state licensed to do deer. They're not an easy animal. Think racehorse. If you find an injured deer, everybody wants to help them, but they stress easily. They are prone to heart attacks when they are, you're in the process of helping them. We don't have that type of acreage at this or the new facility. So one location further north in the state is the only one that does deer or moose.
1: Oh, I can't possibly imagine.
0: For similar reasons.
2: Transport's a problem.
1: Yeah. I'll just put it in the back of my Subaru and take her right up there. Yeah. Yeah. The moose is an incredible big animal. And being in the fire service, you always experience a couple of collisions in the course of your career. But I noticed on site you did have some foxes.
0: We do,
1: Those are cute little fellows.
0: We love our foxes. We have some that aren't releasable. We have one that's currently being treated for mange. That's a pretty common occurrence now. We get regular calls. There's a fox. We think they may or may not realize it's mange, but we get the calls. I don't know if it's rabid. Don't know if it has mange. We do have protocol for treating mange. The protocol itself is one that we've honed and made sure it works, but getting the fox in for treatment is the tricky part. They can outrun any of us. They're too smart for a trap, but we do have one that was so debilitated that the homeowner was able to go put a blanket over it, pick it up, and bring it to us. Our others have come from various other reasons. Two of them came as kits. As kits, they're easier to pick up. Sure. And we do have one that actually came from Massachusetts. Typically, we don't share animals across the state lines, but check out our story of Finnegan the Fox. You'll find him old news stories from WMUR when he came to us 6 years ago. He was brought in a home, kept with pets and kids, and then put out to fend for himself as just a juvenile. So he was brought, he was brought over state lines. We now keep him, and he is with us forever.
1: Well, that's one of the things that people don't realize when they find a wild animal. They're not domesticated. When they're young, they might fit in with the family menagerie of pets and whatnot. But when they get older, not so much.

0: And welcome back to the Bob's Racing Report. I don't know what happened there. Boy, just like in NASCAR. Next thing you know, smoke's showing. I'm dropping a cylinder. I'm leaking fluid. There's debris on the track. I got to go to pit row. What happened? I don't know. Car's good. Get back out there. Start racing. So we are live once again here on Wednesday, September 9th, 2026, joined by Franny Greenberg, Executive Director of Millstone Wildlife Center in Windham, New Hampshire. And promoting her event here as a 501c3 organization for their capital campaign. The event is coming up on September 20th from 11 a.m. to 2 p.m. on Main Street in Danville, New Hampshire. They will be adding an additional annex now with a real estate purchase for some property in Derry, in addition to the in-home care that she has been providing to 1,500 animals a year on average. So, all right, we're back on. Thank you for bearing with us, Franny. And as we said, things happen. We were talking about technology before we went on, and yep, we hiccuped. So, but we are again live here in the showroom of Allen Mello Dodge on the Bob's Racing Report with Franny Greenberg.
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1: 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And if somebody's interested in being a volunteer, obviously they're going to call you. What's the first thing they need to do?
2: They can reach out through our website or any other means of Facebook message to us. We send a volunteer packet, and that'll give them a little bit of information, what our expectations would be, and anything else they might need to know. Once that's returned, we give people a call. We do phone interviews at first. We very often let people come for a trial, because you may not realize just what you're getting into. It's not all just sitting and petting cute little bunnies. It's hard work. We see some pretty devastating things when animals are brought in, hit by cars or injured by other domestic animals. So we give people a try. Those volunteers that come to us, we do need them to be rabies vaccinated. We do work with animals that may have been exposed to the virus. So that first visit, not so much, but sometimes people are opposed to that. But we'll give you the full rundown. If somebody thinks they're interested, we won't hold back. We're going to tell you really what it's like, get you in there for a day, and go from there.
1: So I found it interesting. Your website has tips on animals and some myths. And I didn't realize until a few weeks ago that it is very, very unusual for opossums to get rabies.
2: That is true. And that research shows that most likely it's because their body temperature is too low to harbor the virus. So a typical opossum is only 89 degrees to our 98.6. The virus doesn't live in that temperature. Of course, any mammal might be able to get rabies. We don't know. Maybe that opossum was running a fever that day. And but it's very unlikely that your opossum will be rabid.
1: And just because you see a fox or a coyote out during the day does not necessarily mean...
2: Exactly right. A fox out in the day, a coyote, a raccoon, any of your wild animals you're expecting out at night, they're most likely hungry. Or it's easier to be out if it's in the winter, they're enjoying the sunshine. An animal that you think should not be there, that alone is not reason to think that they're ill.
1: And keep your own pets away from them.
2: Yes.
1: Because we do have a cute little fox in the neighborhood. He is a fluffy fellow. But Thomas the cat is always out there harassing them. They have standoffs in the driveway and out in the street. And the fox has quite a cry to him when he's barking, so to speak, at the cat. And the cat meows back at him. And it's quite an interesting little tete-a-tete going
2: on. Well, most people don't realize foxes, they may look larger, but they're very light in comparison to what your own animals are. So a typical house cat, 14, 16 pounds. Your adult male full-grown fox is probably 14 pounds. A smaller female, 6 pounds. So they are lighter, and cats seem to have a way of, if you get a brave one, they'll scare it right out of the yard.
1: Yeah, yeah, it's funny watching that little episode go on.
0: Do you do internships?
2: We do. We have a summer internship program that has grown over the years. We now take 10 college students for the full summer. We do a spring internship as well. And during that time, the students come and they really learn everything there is to know about wildlife rehabilitation. We encourage them to do the work with the general public, how to, starting from your intake, seeing all the procedures with the vets, and then in the end, attending releases. Some of those releases haven't happened yet. They very often happen in the fall. Our college students may be able to come back. They may be off. We've had students off at Purdue, and somebody's off in Wisconsin. But if you're in the area and you can come home for raccoon releases, they most often want to. Some of the other releases that happen in this summer, they've been there for. So possums and squirrels and bunny rabbits.
1: Your release areas are not just random. They have to be pretty specifically chosen.
2: They do. We have to make sure that we're not overpopulating an area. We have to make sure that there's food and water and some safe haven for these animals. We can't use private property, of course, unless you call and say, I'd love an opossum in my backyard, and then we can talk about that. But in general, we are looking at town or state property. New Hampshire Fish and Game is happy to help because they have a sense of what species are in what area. If there's a decline, if there's an illness, we don't want to put healthy skunks where there's a pocket of some disease.
1: Well, I in following the North Country law, they had a bobcat, and I'm sure you probably watched that episode. They rehabilitated the bobcat, and he was all ready to go. And on release, they found out it had rabies because it attacked both the handler and the game warden. It was kind of heartbreaking. The little fellow looked like he was fine, and ready to go off, and they had to. Well, I mean, they were attacking both of them. They had to put him down. Yeah,
2: right. A sad case. That bobcat actually had been quilled by a porcupine. Bobcats are smarter than that. That's usually a red flag. Oh. Unless it's a fisher who has learned how to attack a porcupine and flip them over. If it's some other animal with quills, unless it's your dog, a wild animal, that is red flag for rabies.
1: Oh, okay. Yeah. Well, and going back to the possum, very unusual for them to ever have rabies, but I didn't realize the information that you had on your website. They eat about thousands and thousands of ticks.
2: They certainly can. They may not come across that many, but they are scavengers. They also will eat the roadkill. So they're out there. Part of the reason we find so many in the winter being hit by a car, because that's easy feeding. They will clean up the roads. They will eat rodents in your backyard. Possums will pretty much eat anything that they can find. But yes, they do eat insects. They're good groomers. So it's not common for us to find possums that are healthy coming in with a parasite load because they will lick all their parts clean.
1: Well, they'll keep themselves clean of those little pesky buggers. Now, you had mentioned you in the opening of the show, you said we help mammals. So you don't do avian.
2: That's correct. Owl, so eagle. There is a special license for that. We did not have the space when we first started and decided to do our specialization with mammals only. There are a couple of other people in the state. And when people call wanting help with birds, it can be the general information that we can provide. What do you do if you find a fledgling, or what do you do if you find a cold egg, whatever that is. But basically for rehabilitation, there are two people in the state right now that are actively rehabilitating birds.
1: Well, my father always called crows. They were the Vermont Eagles. Now, you see a lot of crows going up and down.
0: I've eaten a lot of crow.
1: Yeah, really. Yeah. See a lot of crows, but you very seldom see a crow killed in the roadway. And there's a reason for that, because they have a lookout in the tree going, car, car. See, that's why.
0: I've heard that too many times, Franny. Franny Greenberg from Millstone Wildlife Center joining us. What's the most unusual or surprising story that you can share with us?
2: We had a funny story last winter. We get calls when people have a hard time identifying an animal, but most of the time they're pretty sure they know what it is. We had a call, middle of the winter. Someone told me there was a platypus in Plastow.
1: A platypus in Plastow.
2: A platypus in Plastow. So what we always do is say, send a picture. Whether they think they have a squirrel or a rabbit or an opossum, send a photo. Well, it was not, in fact, a platypus in Plastow. This was a porcupine doing what porcupines do and just lumbering through the snow, waddling down the road. And so that was a surprising one. We did not get to rehabilitate a platypus.
1: See, I would have thought right off a beaver because of the big tail on the end. Have you ever had a beaver?
2: We've had adult beaver. We have never had a baby. Some of that is because they're tucked in the lodge. And if something does happen to mom and they're orphaned, they very often don't make it out to get the help they need.
1: Well, this one particular place where my dad and I cut wood to heat the house for the winter, we had a horrible beaver problem, and the pond and the lodge and the beavers, they were all over the place, and they would build the dam against the small bridge that we got over to the wood lot, and you could take it out, and by golly, then 3 or 4 days later, they had the thing rebuilt. They're very industrious little fellows, and the guy that owned the property would trap them, and then with the Havihart thing. He had a great big one. And he would take those darn things way the other side of the mountain or some other territory. They would make it back. And they're just, I have no idea how they made their way back, but they have an incredible sense of home to get back. So, of course, you don't see a lot of roadkill with beavers or injury on the roadways with that too much.
2: Not often. Yeah. There are sometimes if they're crossing. You know, going from their water source. We've had a few, but not as common as the possum who's out there having dinner.
1: Because they're on the move.
2: Right.
1: And, of course, we can't forget, what was it, in 2018 through 2019, the great squirrel massacre. It was just absolutely incredible.
2: Hard to drive on the roads of New Hampshire.
1: Well, I've always had a saying, there are no old, dumb squirrels. And, you know, they get all scatterbrained running all around. And the ones that aren't too cautious on that. I had a friend of mine that works for the DOT between Exit 5 and the Bedford Toll. And they had barrels in the back of their truck and they were gathering up these squirrels. They collected over 5,000 squirrels during that time. It was incredible.
2: There are some years that we have more of a species than others. If there is an abundance of a food product, then their bodies produce more eggs that are fertilized, and there are more of that species the following year, which is good until they have to leave home, and mom is sending them off, and they don't know what they're doing, and that was the expectation that year. So many more squirrels had been born, and as those juveniles that you say maybe not making good choices,
1: yes,
2: went the wrong way,
1: almost like humans. Huh? Well, I just remember reading about the facts, the Fish and Game were talking about the abundance of acorns, and I know our oak trees in our yard were just chock-a-block full of acorns, and as you said, great food source. They were able to produce a lot of little baby squirrels. And then that following year, there wasn't as much food source. So now they're out looking for more.
2: Right.
1: You'd think they come to the edge of the road. Hey, there's Charlie and Jill and Jack over there. Maybe I shouldn't cross. Oh, yeah, I'm going.
2: Yep. They're, the bottom of the food chain for a reason.
1: Yeah. Because that's what the fox and and the raccoons. I didn't realize raccoons would eat mice and whatnot, but they will. Anything, I guess, they can get their hands on. They're a lot like possums.
2: Yeah.
1: They'll eat just about everything.
0: Do you have a most prominent cause for the animals coming to you? Is it from road hazards? Is it from road hazards that now leave orphans and people are finding the juveniles or the babies? Or is it animal on animal attack that you seem to see? Or
2: probably the most common is the domestic cat that's out of the house, or the dog that catches something. That's pretty common. We have a lot of road issues, human versus animals as well. But if cats were inside, we would have far fewer animals.
1: Well, true. Well, they are predators, and they'll go out there and find. I know my cats growing up would just about get anything they could get their little fangs into. But now I'm thinking of course, we talked about deer. Bears are getting more populous, and they're getting hit by cars. Now, I'm assuming that's a real specialized.
2: It is. We have one bear rehabilitator actually for all of New England, and he is further north in the state. And as you can imagine, you need many, many, many, many acres. So he is able to take care of the New England states, and that is a specialty for sure.
1: Because it's a big animal when it gets big. That's a lot of animal. And stay clear of them. I just remember growing up, of course, our back hill was covered with blueberries, so we had bears. And at a distance, you just watched them and enjoyed them. Unfortunately, the neighbor up on the back hill decided he was going to start feeding them. And unfortunately, it made the mother and her cubs very comfortable around humans. And hunting season did not go well for that family. Both the mother and the cubs were harvested because they didn't fear people.
2: Right.
1: In fact, they saw people and oh, food, I'm going to go get fed. And he had got to the point, and of course, the game warden up there read on the riot act. I don't know if he was formally charged. He started feeding them out of his hand. He got to the point where they were so used to humans, and that's why they got harvested during the bear hunting season. So don't feed the wildlife.
2: Don't feed them. Part of why we don't invite people to see the animals when they're wonderful, they're gorgeous, they're doing amazing things. We can't have them comfortable around people. When they go, they have to run and be free.
1: Yeah. Now, I do frustrate the squirrels in my backyard with my anti-bear pole. I have bird feeders, and of course the bears will come. And I put up a very tall concrete reinforced pole, and the bear can't get to it. He can't shake it. He gets very frustrated when he comes there, and he just wanders off. And the squirrels, I have just a squirrel guard, and they're not happy either. Mm-hmm. They can't get up to the bird seat either.
0: You've got your event coming up on September 20th. Let's talk about that again.
2: Okay. Well, we're excited that the 3-hour time frame will really highlight what we do, what we want to do. We will highlight our volunteers that have been with us over the number of years. We will enjoy the swing band from Wyndham. Their music will be in the background live. They will be there playing. We will have brunch food. We will have raffles, silent auctions, live auctions, and really a lot of fun. We always like to educate the people, so there will be some educational aspects of it too. So we hope people will come out and join us and purchase a ticket or a sponsorship. There still are sponsorships that are left. Not too late to buy a ticket and join us on the 20th.
1: Yes, it says here $50 general admission, and it's at 567 Main Street. Now, that's it, 567 Main Street. That's easy to remember, in Danville, New Hampshire, which I've driven through a few times. And general admission gets you to all the events and activities that are going on that day.
2: That's correct.
1: And help support you. And as you said, there's different sponsorship levels that are still available. And as all 501c3s exist because of the generosity of the public and helping, mm-hmm. there's no governmental monies coming in, which in some ways is much better than having to follow those. But you certainly have to be registered and licensed in the state of New Hampshire, or you cannot do this.
2: That's correct. Even though people sometimes want to try, they may say, you know, my uncle had a pet squirrel, I can do this, or I read on Google it said to do this. If you're not licensed, you should not be trying to raise this animal. Not only is it illegal, it's not safe for the animal and sometimes not for the human doing it, because there are diseases out there that people can catch. There are zoonotic viruses and other aspects of having an animal in your home that people don't think of. Yes, they're cute and they're adorable, but even holding on to that animal for the weekend so you can show your grandchild or that's not a good option.
1: Yeah, that's one of the things I got from reading through your information, that the animals can transmit disease to us.
2: That is true.
1: Even though they're not affected by it. They
2: right.
1: transmit it to us, yes.
0: Did we cover everything?
2: We did.
0: Okay.
2: Yes, I hope people will, if they can join us, they will purchase a ticket or a sponsorship. If not, you know where to find me now if someone comes across an injured orphan or ill mammal. And check out our social media, because even if you're not able to attend that event, maybe you want to get involved in some other way. There are many things that you can do that help out wildlife rehabilitators in the state.
0: That's Franny Greenberg. She's the executive director of Millstone Wildlife and Wyndham. You can find all the contact information at millstonewildlife.com. Join her on September 20th for her event in Danville as they get ready for the purchase and expansion in Derry, as well as to support everything that they currently have ongoing in Wyndham. We're going to send it back to Art Colvin, our producer, today in the turret of 196 Main Street, the home of WSMN. He'll give you top of the hour NASCAR news and then send it back to Mr. Bianchi and myself, Bob Bardas, broadcasting live from the showroom, Valimello Dodge. 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
4: 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The New England Patriots will kick off an NFL season tonight. The Patriots are at Lumen Field in Seattle. They'll take on the Seahawks in a rematch from the Super Bowl won by the Seahawks back in February. The Boston College Eagles are back in action on Friday night. They'll be at home as they play host to Rutgers. Boston College and Rutgers are both searching for their first win of the season. The Boston Red Sox fell yesterday as they lost to the Angels 6-1, just four hits for Boston in the loss. Patrick Sandoval took the loss. He's now 1-5. Red Sox are 80-66. The Red Sox and Angels are back at Fenway Park tonight. Jake Bennett will get the start for Boston. 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
10: Joe Gibbs Racing driver Chase Briscoe is in his second season driving the team's number 19 Toyota. After finishing third in the standings last year, Briscoe's second season is just as impressive, winning at Chicagoland Speedway and leaving the first Chase race at Darlington last week fifth in the standings. Briscoe says that year two at JGR has had a much different feel than last.
14: I feel way more comfortable now and feel like I've proven that I belong there. Where last year there was just a lot of still uncertainty, I felt like. It definitely has felt way, way different this year.
10: The Cup Series goes to Worldwide Technology Raceway at Gateway this weekend, where Briscoe finished second a year ago. I'm Kyle Rickey. This is NASCAR Hot Pass on the Motor Racing Network.
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2: NASCAR. It's not just about driving fast and turning left. In the next hour, you will learn about its strategy, sheer determination, sponsorship, and the passion to win. Drivers want four tires and two cans of gas. Four and two. We will give you our version of four and two. Four gears of racing coverage and two Bobs. Bob Bianchi and Bob Bardas. They are the drivers of the number 1590 WSMN sponsored race team, giving you all the NASCAR information that you need to keep you on track and taking the green flag to the checkered flag. And now here's your hosts, Bob Bianchi and Bob Bardas.
3: And pull those belts tight as we have another hour of the Bob's Racing Report. Mr. Bianchi and myself, Bob Bardas, broadcasting live from the showroom of Alan Mello Dodge. We had a special guest last hour, Franny Greenberg, the executive director of Millstone Wildlife Center here in Windham, New Hampshire. 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students, sponsorship for some of their capital campaign events coming up here on September 20th from 11 to 2 in Danville as they get ready for a real estate purchase to add a second facility in Derry. And you can check all that out at millstonewildlife.com. So thank you for her to come in. And I didn't know you had to be licensed by New Hampshire Fish and Game and the USDA to provide the services that we do right here in our backyard. So we're back in racing mode for this hour. Not much in the world of news for this week, other than Jimmy Johnson has officially announced the hiring of Josh Berry, being in the number 42 Toyota for Legacy Motor Club in 2027. The IndyCar season has concluded at Laguna Seca, the 11-turned 2.2-mile road course. There was only one caution on lap one. After that, it was the Scott McLaughlin show, and he led 87 of the 95 laps. He got his eighth career win, and that was his first win since September of 2024. That's been 36 races since he was last in victory lane. And Penske driver in victory lane will conclude the season, because our next IndyCar race, March 7th of 2027, on the streets of St. Petersburg, when race weekend for IndyCar and NASCAR Craftsman Truck Series will come together. And the points finale for the IndyCar season with Alex Palou getting his fifth title. Yes, he won it 2 weeks ago. He didn't even have to start the Laguna Seca race, nonetheless competed. And Kyle Kirkwood finished in second in points, followed by Christian Lundgaard, Pato Award, and Penske driver David Malukas. So top two finishers overall for the season drove Hondas. 3rd, 4th, and 5th were Chevrolet drivers. Now, over to the 1.3-mile egg-shaped oval in Darlington, South Carolina, for the O'Reilly Series Saturday. Carson Quaffle was on the pole. Justin Allgaier took stage one. Anthony Alfredo got stage two. And Sheldon Creed got his second career win. We've talked in the past that he had, 15 second-place finishes.
4: A lot of them. Now
3: he got an additional win, leading 53 of 147 laps. However, the storyline, Justin Allgaier, who was he 289 points ahead at the end of the regular season, then just a handful of points with the reseeding of them. Justin Allgaier, after winning stage one, ended up with a 17th place finish while he led the most laps. No points anymore for leading the most laps. I just reference it to give a perspective on the race. Allgaier led 60 of 147, but that 17th place finish, shake up in the points. So Sheldon Creed is your winner, followed by Corey Day, Brent Cruz, Sammy Smith, and Austin Hill for your top five. Then Anthony Alfredo, Taylor Gray, Sam Mayer, Jeremy Clements and Brandon Jones complete the top 10. Over on the Cup Series side, it was the Toyota show on Sunday. Tyler Reddick on the pole, and he also took stage one. Christopher Bell won stage two and went to victory lane. Christopher Bell leading 46 of 367 laps. Then his stablemate, Ty Gibbs, fellow Toyota driver Tyler Reddick. Your first Ford is Ryan Blaney in fourth, and your first Chevrolet is Kyle Larson, who led the most laps with 99 of 367. Then you had Chase Briscoe and another top 10 for Josh Berry. That's six or seven consecutive top 10s. Bubba Wallace in eighth, Joey Logano. And there is our Connecticut friend Ryan Preece with another top 10 for himself. Carson Brown wins the ARCA race at DeCoin. I was not able to take that race in. I just saw the race results, so I will follow up for next week as we are still a couple of races away from concluding the ARCA series and the championship. But Carson Brown was your winner in the ARCA series. Now, we had Johnny Ankers on behalf of WSMN in the media center for this weekend's events, and I think he talked to everybody. Mr. Bianchi, let's give a rundown as Mr. Ankers worked hard to get us some audio clips. I certainly want to play those and thank him for providing the content for WSMN and our listeners. So he interviewed Christopher Bell.
5: John Ankers, WSMN, New Hampshire. I remember 24 holding up that big lobster in Loudon and then 25 multiple race wins during the regular season. But how have you and your team dealt with that monkey on your back, and how have you managed being patient to have your ultimate success today?
6: Yeah, I think it's just a matter of, sticking with it and talking about Tab Boyd being a veteran on the spotter stand. Like, my entire team are just they're veterans. They're very experienced. They've been in the industry for a long time. Even my pit crew, like, we're kind of the old men on the block. Even me, I'm not young anymore. So it's everybody just we know and knew that we have what it takes to do what we need to do and what we want to do and get to where we want to go to. So just everybody on our team has the experience. So they felt like we were in the right spot.
3: Christopher Bell from the media center post race.
7: A lot was going through the media during the last part of the season and about Christopher Bell's in this slump. Christopher Bell, gee, what's wrong with Christopher? He had 7 second place finishes. I mean, honestly, I realize that the idea is to go out and win, and successful teams win. And if you look at his win this last weekend, he got 73 points. He also was a leader at a stage, so he got 10 points there, and he was fourth in the other stage, so he's what, 7 or 8 points, or 7 or 6 points, somewhere in there. And the next highest points getter was Tyler Reddick. He was another Toyota driver. So, there's so many points that separation. And then, of course, Denny didn't have as good a lot. There was a lot of pit road, not incidents, but just mistakes, minor mistakes, but split seconds mean so much. But it frustrated me hearing these media, the national media guys talking about, oh, this Bell, this tough luck with Bell. He had 7 second place finishes, folks. And it wasn't as if he had horrible points days, i.e. there's 20 points on the table during the course of the race, which, as some have mentioned in talking about this situation and in the chase format, I think the person who gains the most points in those stages is really probably going to be your champion. I mean, there's so many points there. I mean, there's 20 points on the line. You lead at least, first or second in each one of those stages. You're talking 20, 19, 18 points somewhere in there. And then top that off with a top 5 finish, or if you come in second, not a bad day at the races. Ty Gibbs came in second. He only got 36 points. Why? He was 10th in the first stage somewhere else during the, and he didn't get any points in the second stage. You look at third place, Tyler Reddick got 46 points. That's 10 more than Ty Gibbs, even though he was a point behind. But he was a leader in the first stage and ended up ninth in the second stage. So stage points is going to be so important. But if you can go out and be in second place in 10 races, I think you're going to be doing pretty well. just saying. I'm just thinking that maybe that might be something important. And Ryan Preece ended up 10th. So let's hear what Johnny was able to drag out of Mr. Preece.
8: Hey, Ryan. Johnny Anchors, WSMN Radio New Hampshire. How are you today? Looking forward to seeing you out there. Our New England listeners love to ask the crazy questions, and so they've been asking all week. You talked about your slump in May and June, and then you watched the movie The Replacements with Shane Falco saying, I want the ball. Yeah. What movie did you watch before this race? Because they want to know.
9: I don't think I had any time to watch any movies, but Hangover? Yeah, I think they're going to write a movie after me on that one. No, honestly, I didn't watch any movie this week. I think it's still just kind of thinking about that one. It's funny because the Monday of Daytona, that movie had been on. I'm like, oh, man, I like this movie. And then, you know, we have a group me like most teams have, and you start sending, you know, little memes or little clips, and everybody's morale kind of goes up. But yeah, I don't know if there was going to be a movie that I would watch, I guess tonight for tomorrow, it'd probably be Days of Thunder.
3: Ryan Preece with our own Johnny Anchors.
7: I'm sorry. If you haven't heard, they're making a sequel to Days of Thunder.
3: They didn't need to make the first one.
7: Exactly. And it's going to be released in 2028. Obviously, it takes a while
3: still to make too soon.
7: If you ever listen to Dave Moody on Sirius NASCAR Radio, that the phrase rubbing is racing, Dave's phrase about that is a bad quote.
3: Yep.
7: Bad quote from a bad movie.

0: what Hollywood makes out to be. The classic is the show Emergency and defibrillators. When somebody gets shocked with a defibrillator, all you hear is tick, tick, is this little click. That's all you hear. And until you're at, well, this was back during manual defibrillators, not the automatic ones now. Until you do two light shocks if you're not getting conversion. The third one is considerably higher. That might make your patient twitch, jump a little bit. But when you see the person just about coming off the cot or the stretcher on these Hollywood things and you hear this, oh, whap, you know, all Hollywood stuff, I'm very, very hopeful that this movie is going to be at least a little bit better than the last one.
1: I will tell you, I am never watching it, and this is the last time I'm ever talking about it.
0: But you do realize on the first movie, Hendrick Motorsports was very much involved in that movie. On top of that, they actually entered cars into the race at, I think it was Daytona. They had to qualify for the race. There was a couple of extra cars. NASCAR, as a sanctioning body, allowed Hendrick Motorsports to enter a couple more cars because those were the Hollywood movie cars. And they had to qualify on speed. And I'm trying to think of the racers that raced those cars. They were regular racers that just didn't particularly have a ride. There was a lot of talk after Daytona that, of course, the big stars were there, Anne Hathaway and Tom Cruise, and they were wondering, well, are they going to do that again? Are they going to enter a couple of extra cars in there so they could get realistic footage? I think with this generation of computer graphics and computer generated, so I don't think they have to. Well, look at iRacing. Honestly, you look at
1: Right.
0: iRacing and you think, is that real or is it Memorex? Well, so those of us are old enough to remember that little phrase. But I'm curious to see how it's done. I'm not a big moviegoer. Or you know, going to see movies and whatnot. So whether I'll watch it or not, I have no idea. The only thing I have to say about it, there was a movie that came out about F1, Formula One racing, what, last year or this year. It was very, very popular in it, and there was also a TV show that followed the racers and whatnot, and it was quite an advantage. Let's say it was quite a promotional for that series. And I hope this is done well. I hope it increases the interest in NASCAR racing. We'll have to see, right? If nothing else, I really hope it's done well, and I hope it will dispel some of those misconceptions that I know Talladega Nights was a spoof film. I think a lot of people on the outside, those that weren't involved in racing or fans of racing, took it as fact and took it as, oh, this is like a documentary. No, it was a farcical spoof movie. It really was. And unfortunately, I don't think NASCAR needed that personally, but that's just me.
1: Just watch the racing.
0: So,
1: Leave it to the professionals.
0: do you suppose Johnny introduced himself again when he was talking to Riley Herbst?
1: He does everything.
0: Yes, he does.
1: Yes, he does. So
0: That's
1: this
0: our
1: was from
0: Johnny.
1: Saturday's O'Reilly race with Riley Herbst.
2: Hey, Riley. Johnny Anchors, WSMN Radio, New Hampshire. How are you?
3: Great.
2: I wanted to talk to you real quick about many drivers have been saying that the new aero package and the increased horsepower is driving on the edge of out of control. How do you feel about the shorter spoiler and the higher horsepower?
3: Yeah, it was fun. We had it here in the spring. I thought we had really good pace. We ran 9th to 14th all day in the 400 until we got caught up in a wreck there in the third stage. So hopefully we can do the same or even if a little bit better. And I think all of us at Toyota have made big steps since the springtime race here. So I'm looking forward to see the pace out of all of us this weekend. And yeah, I mean, the shorter spoiler and the high horsepower and the softer tire is kind of what us race car drivers want. Hopefully the fans want that as well, and hopefully we can put on a good show so NASCAR likes it as well, because that's the most important part.
1: Riley Herbst with our Johnny Anchors. And then we also went to race winner Sheldon Creed.

0: Hey, Sean, congratulations on the win. Back here.
1: Oh, there you are.
0: Hey. Yeah, WSMN Radio, New Hampshire. Can you be more specific about what you were fighting with the car? We watched early on in the race, you were not gaining the ground, and then it's like you got a rocket ship there on the last stage. So what kind of adjustments were they making for you on the car?
1: Yeah, I was really tight. I was really tight on both sets of tires in practice. Qualifying, I was extremely tight and ended up 13th. So, yeah, I don't think any of us were real happy. I know I wasn't. And then that's kind of how the beginning of our race started. We freed up, obviously, for the start of the race. But, yeah, still was extremely tight that first run. And I thought getting off strategy was a great call there in stage two, just because we weren't. I didn't think we could race with them at the moment. So getting on a tire advantage helped us get track position. And then there at the end of stage two, I felt like it was finally starting to get better. And then, yeah, we hit it with another adjustment there that last run to free up even more. And obviously clean air is huge in our sport. And I was able to, yeah, just kind of set a pace. I went really hard at the beginning of that run to try to get away. And then, yeah, I was just able to manage my tires, and I feel like the 17 was catching me there a little bit, and I was being somewhat conservative. And then, yeah, I put together some really good laps around five to go to kind of match him or started beating him in lap time again. And, yeah, really, I honestly, my pit crew put me in position, and Jonathan and Cole just did a great job with adjustments, getting me just kind of what I needed to be able to run against the fence and make speed.
2: Sheldon Creed, exclusive interview here with Johnny Yankers from the media center at Darlington Raceway.
3: Now, here's another racer that was the king of second place finishes for a long, long time before he got his first win in the series. And again, oh, what's wrong with Sheldon Creed? What's wrong? I don't know. He's running second a lot.
2: 15 times.
3: he's running in the top five. And Chase Elliott went through that too. A lot of second place finishes. And of course, we'll talk a little bit later about Josh Berry going to Legacy Motorsport. But when you finally get those wins, you finally get good performance, just the way people talk about you, the way things go, it just changes the story. I don't think there was anybody that said, oh, well, it's really unusual that Sheldon Creed won, because he's always done really well, just didn't have a lot of wins. And again, it's one of those situations with this chase format, the old new chase format. He gained a lot of points on the leader. Justin Allgaier came in 17th. He ended up with 35 points on the day. So Sheldon ended up with 63. Sheldon jumps from, I don't know where he started the prior to the chase, but now he's in second place. He's only 7 points behind, which I believe that's the same situation on the Cup Series. Christopher Bell's only 12 points behind the leader now, and Sheldon Creed's only 7 points behind. So the whole idea of the chase was to bring everybody closer together with some advantage to those that ran really well all year long. I'm very much in hope that during the course of this whole playoff system that we don't have somebody come out and dominate. We're one race in. We can't really say that. Though the media is notorious about, oh my goodness, look at this person that won this race. Now, I could see that a little bit with Christopher Bell. Here's a guy that had 7 second-place finishes, and now he won a race, which certainly is no surprise to anybody who's running well all year long. Don't get carried away with this whole momentum thing. Oh, he won, so now he's going to win the next 5 or 6 races. You just have to let these things play out. And as we all know, a $10 part can put you from the penthouse to the outhouse really fast. And again, you have the leader of the points has a tough day, but doesn't suffer that much for it. The number 11 car was, what happened in the pit with him? He didn't speed, did he? There was something happened in the pit with him. I can't remember it because I was at a short track watching racing, and I did not see.
2: Yeah,
3: I saw the last 20 laps.
2: I thought there was a Darlington stripe and a toe.
3: That's right. He had a little bit of side rubbing with Michael McDowell, and it wasn't anything intentional. Denny came down a little bit, Mike went up a little bit, and it, of course, Darlington. Denny got into the wall, and the car was just kind of never seen the same after that. So he ended up with an 18th place finish, only got 35 points. Christopher Bell gets 73. Now Christopher Bell's only 12 points behind, which you know is, well, that's a stage and a half if you outpoint somebody during the stage racing. So the idea is to move everybody closer. The fact that I do believe you're going to have to be in the top 10 a majority of the races during this stretch, especially if you started way behind anyways. It's by no means Denny's out of it. It's by no means that Denny has nothing to worry about. You got to keep working at it, but it's fun to watch. And I just hope we get down to the end that you have at least three drivers reasonably with a chance to walk away with a championship.
2: Yeah. I don't want it crowned a couple of races before. I don't want all he's got to do is start the race for the last race, or he's got to finish 35th and you wait for one car to drop out at Miami Homestead and, you know, the champion's crowned on lap 15 and you still have 400 miles to go.
3: Yeah. I don't think that benefits the series. And I don't think it certainly doesn't have any tension or, you know, that excitement that, right. Oh my goodness, somebody can go. Cause it does. If you're not a particular fan, say there's the three racers and they're all in a reasonable expectation that they can outperform the other two, that builds some excitement. Even if you're not following anyone, you might be a Ford person or a Toyota person or a Chevrolet person. And that, you know, your favorite has that car that you like, or you absolutely like your driving. That tension is what sports is all about. Not for me personally, 'cause I got enough tension in my life. I don't need that stuff, but Johnny, I think he's going to talk to somebody else. He's got Mr. Briscoe on the line. See if he introduces himself.
0: Hey, Chase. Johnny Ankers, WSMN Radio, New Hampshire. How are you?
4: Good. How are you?
0: Let's move off the track for a minute and into the garage. You, Christopher, Ty, and Denny are all in the chase together. How much have you all talked about teamwork and versus inter-team competition and then your own personal competition with the other drivers?
4: Yeah, truthfully, we've not talked about it at all. Coach texted earlier saying that we were all going to talk later today just about kind of the approach going into that. So, yeah, I'm sure that it's going to be, you know, race each other extremely hard, but just realize that we need to still win the race or, you know, at least win the championship. All four of us have amazing chances to do that. And we're kind of all our own worst enemy, I would say, in a sense. Like, we know that we're competing against each other, so we just can't do something to hinder the company's, you know, opportunity to win a championship. So yeah, that'll be something that we're, you know, navigate, I guess, over the course of the next 10 weeks, but we do get a lot of practice. Like, we race each other almost weekly for the win. So it doesn't change a whole lot. But certainly I think there's just more, I guess, that goes into it, because there's way more consequences if you don't end up winning the championship, at least amongst the four of us.
2: Chase Briscoe giving an interview to our Johnny Ankers.
3: So let's see how those JGR and 2311 drivers are doing. Let me see. Hamlin, Bell, Reddick, Briscoe, Gibbs. They're all in the top six. Oh, my. Yeah, points-wise, I think they're doing pretty well. Even Ty Gibbs is only 39 points behind. Bubba Wallace is 10th in points right now, 81 behind. I don't think anybody's totally out of it. Ryan Preece has certainly work to do, along with Austin Cindric. Daniel Suarez, 94 to 104 points for those three guys. But as we've seen throughout the season, because you're talking 10 races, you're not doing three races anymore and then eliminating people. You've got a 10 cumulus.
2: And you're not winning and advancing to the next round.
3: True. Yeah. Right now, if this was last year, Christopher Bell would be dancing lightly.
2: Throw it on autopilot for the next two races and then go to the next round.
3: Yeah, and move on.
2: No longer the case.
3: Chase Briscoe had a really good car towards the end of that race, and he was coming up through, and then it's almost like some, you know, the hand of God came down and touched your car. You will no longer handle well. Boop. Ends up in sixth place. He faded towards the end. Kyle Larson stayed out on old tires and led for a long time with old tires. It was amazing.
2: I'm surprised at that.
3: That guy literally drove the tires off of that car.
2: He was 6 inches from the wall. Just
3: it is amazing. Those people, those folks out in Listerland that downplay racing, I wish you could just take that on board camera of Kyle Larson driving 170, 180 miles an hour, 4 or 5 inches off the wall. He can literally hear the motor through the wall, reflecting off the wall, and the air pressure is in some ways holding them off that wall. Of course, sometimes that doesn't work too well, but they can feel the difference when they go into that corner. You're packing the air against that wall, which is a safer barrier. The safer barrier is really square metal tubing about, I think it's about 10 inches square metal tubing stacked, and they're in sections, and they're held off the wall by pyramids of styrofoam. You can certainly go on YouTube and look up safer barriers in NASCAR, and you can see some slow motion of how much those walls flex when the car hits it at mid hundreds miles an hour, 140, 150.
2: And at the same time, if you hit it at 60, 70 miles an hour, it does not move.
3: It doesn't move at all. No, it does not flex at all. And
2: you're thinking, oh, it's hollow tubing and some styrofoam. What's it going to do?
3: Yeah. Not move.
2: Not move.
3: That question was off. When the safer barrier first came out, the question some people had, well, why don't we line our highways with it? Cars out on the highway are not going at a rate that would make a positive effect. Even your speeds, it wouldn't make a positive effect. You wouldn't know the difference. The safety systems within a road car would not hold you in place enough that any flex in that wall would make a difference. Unfortunately, I suppose, though it reminded me of a cartoon years ago I saw. It was a wish of parents of a young driver, and it showed a picture of the young driver going down the road, and the whole road was lined with pillows.
2: Yes.
3: They hit the side road, they just get a soft landing there. So who was up next on Johnny's?
2: No, that was
3: no, that was it. That was everybody. He did pretty well.
2: He got two guys, including the winner of the O'Reilly race, and he got Ryan Preece, who frequently speaks with you and I and does events with us and for the New England Racing Museum, and then he got race winner Christopher Bell in the Media Center post race. So, great job by Johnny Ankers. Thank you for that. He got a little desk space and continued to make acquaintances and establish rapport with those in NASCAR that he had previously done with at New Hampshire Motor Speedway. Yeah. So glad to have him be able to travel and take that in. You were traveling up to Vermont, and I traveled as well for the weekend.
3: Oh, my goodness. I was in a much nicer place than you were.
2: I'll touch on that for a moment. How was Thunder Road?
3: Thursday night was a regular Thursday night event. I found out at that event that there was some fisticuffs that went on the August 21st. Of course, we missed a week in there in the middle because of rain, which is coming up this week. And I'm sorry, next week. And there was serious injury in that. So I'm not a fan of that ever happening at any track. They're very serious about it. I have heard that the offender has been banned for life. Whether that turns out or not, they fined him some dollars too. And it was a family type thing against another family, very prominent family at that. And when you cold cock somebody and knock them out and hit them again on their way down, that's dirty pool in my book. Luckily, the individual did stay in the hospital a couple of few days, was back racing this last week. And of course, Labor Day was the Labor Day race. Now, at Thunder Road, there are three races that you get your name engraved on granite. They have they're winners in on the pillars. Memorial Day, Labor Day, and then, of course, the Milk Bowl. I said, it's the only time you want your name engraved on a stone and you're happy about it, because generally that's kind of the end of the road. Jason Corliss continues his winning way. This is his third Labor Day race in a row. The guy's really good. There was a little contention between he and Brendan Gray. I thought it looked like they raced clean. It looked to me that it was hard racing. But you watch these guys for, my goodness, it was like 20 to 30 laps, somewhere in there, side by side, just racing as hard as they could, side by side, side by side, one a little bit ahead of the other, back and forth and back and forth. And at the end of, a couple of three laps to go, Jason Corliss was able to get by him and then pulled away, which tells me he probably had a little faster car at that point. 200 lap race. That's a long race up there. They had a break for fuel at 50. So they brought everybody into the pit. They don't have a speed fill type system on there. So everybody was in, settled. You have 3 minutes, fuel your car. Everybody's stopped. You can't do anything else to the car. It's safe. And then cap your tank. We're going to go back out on the track. Pits will be open if you want to come in and change tires. I want to say the top five or six cars did not change tires in 200 laps. And no, I take that back. The third place car, our current leader in the ACT, did take tires, but he also blew a rear caliper. I think it was a right rear caliper. And why is the darn name escaping me? I don't know why, because that's the way my stupid brain works. But in the ACT, they replaced that caliper, ended up third. Again, that was during the middle part of the race. You got plenty of laps to make up. They did have they call it the lucky dog, which we've seen in cup racing, that you get a lap back at a caution if you're the first one a lap down. And he, Gabe Brown, that's the name. I think I don't know why I'm listening. But anyways, Gabe was able to come back and finish third because of fresh tires. You're in there working on the caliper. You might as well slap some fresh tires on it, right? And we had one other competitor blew a right front around the 150, 160 mark. And I'm thinking to myself, well, actually, talking about everybody around me was stuck in, uh-oh, are they giving up? But no, he was the only one that had that issue. It was a relatively caution for it, a few cautions in there. ACT runs a little bit different. They're very generous in the cautions. They allow the teams to come in and change, and they'll run a couple extra laps to make sure everybody can get back out on the track and stuff. It's a good series. It runs all around New England and in Canada, obviously the American-Canadian Tour, and it's always good competition. Really enjoy seeing it.
2: You had a
3: I got some really weird pictures on my phone during the course of that time because somebody was down. Yeah, somebody was watching these bands with skulls and dragons and death and pestilence and all that stuff. But
2: close was Megadeth.
3: Yes, there was a lot of death.
2: Anthrax.
3: Very, very poisonous, yes.
2: And Iron Maiden.
3: Ah, from my youth, Iron Maiden. And you went all the way down to New Jersey. Why did you go to New Jersey to see these three ancient bands?
2: Two of them
3: are ancient.
2: They're all ancient.
3: Didn't recognize one of them.
2: Right. Anthrax is from New York, New Jersey area. So they were a special add-on. Tonight, remember, we're live on Wednesday, and the show's replayed on Thursday, Friday, and Saturday mornings. Megadeth and Iron Maiden are playing this evening at Boston Garden.
3: Ah.
2: That show sold out immediately, and right now even tickets are still $300 to $700 on the secondary market for nosebleeds to down front. It was cheaper for WSMN, Jim Lawrence, James Klein, and myself, and two others, to...
3: And two, how'd they all fit in your car?
2: Two cars.
3: Oh, okay.
2: Two cars. Yeah. It was cheaper for us to go down, get a hotel, pig pile, go to the show, and come back than to go to the Boston Garden this evening. And we got to see the third band. So the storyline, if I'm in my promoter hat on, I'm going to put my story headline out. Copper Maiden seen before Iron Maiden. James Klein took his 20-year-old son, who loves Megadeth and has never seen Anthrax or Iron Maiden. He went down a day early on Labor Day weekend to do some father-son time, and they went to the Statue of Liberty and saw. So he's sending me pictures of he and his son at Statue of Liberty, and I wrote back and I said, I'll write the headline for you. You saw the Copper Maiden, then Iron Maiden.
3: Oh, that's funny. That is funny.
2: That's how these neurons fire, Beyonce.
3: So can sometimes they still go up into the Statue of Liberty?
2: I believe by appointment or limited amount or so. You have to
3: make a reservation.
2: Something about that, that they took the ferry over. They're standing in front. They got to do part of the tour. Again, that was on Saturday while I was still here New Hampshire and then watching the O'Reilly race. And then three of us went down on Sunday morning. And I made it to New Jersey in 3.5 hours.
3: I'm so proud of you. I don't know why you don't have an arm's length of tickets or citations, but.
2: And what you will be proud of is my Hemi V8 Power got us to New Jersey and back to Connecticut before I needed a fuel stop.
3: Yeah, because you go down to fumes because you don't mind pushing your car.
2: No, and actually I bailed out and said, I could go a little further, and I was debating trying to make the Massachusetts line, and I said, if we get caught mathematically, mileage-wise, I'd make it. If we get stuck in Monday Labor Day traffic, stop, go, I would be in trouble. So you were in my head, and I had to bail out a little bit before my accomplished task to make sure. But I will share a story with you. So yes, the five of us wouldn't want common sense
3: to get in the way of excitement, right?
2: So the five of us got the hotel. We walked the mile and a half to the venue. We take in the show. You know, we get our t-shirts. You know, Jimmy Lawrence hustled some pirated t-shirts on the side. You know, Iron Maiden might have been spelled with 3 M's. You know, but don't worry about it. You know.
3: Ay-yi-yi.
2: It's still a
3: poor guys are in their 80s out there playing and you're cheating them out of t-shirt. No,
2: we bought some in the venue, but then going out, there's always the guy selling the thing. So,
3: the
2: knockoffs. You know, you're not going to pass up a cheap t-shirt, but nonetheless. So we had a great time. We're getting ready and the full story is going to be discussed on the Counselors of Concert report that James Klein and I do live every Thursday. I'll leave it for here for NASCAR, the Bob's Racing Report, because this is relevant. After we stopped in Massachusetts to eat, I said to Jim Lawrence, would you like to drive the Challenger? Because all I heard on the ride down was chirp, chirp, chirp, chirp, chirp, about his BMW and about his Porsche.
3: Oh, sure. Yes.
2: Chirp, chirp, chirp, chirp, chirp. And then he said his son bought a Dodge Charger. And he doesn't understand why his son bought a Dodge Charger. And I'm giving him all the reasons for doing so. And meanwhile, I keep pointing out how smooth the ride is in my Dodge Challenger, how great fuel mileage we're getting, what a great ride it is, how much horsepower, how much torque, we're having fun. So I said, go ahead, you can drive it a little bit if you want. So we leave the restaurant. He gets in, goes up, and then we have to now adjust. We had to make one more stop. So he's now felt full stop to automatic go onto the highway, merge on, realized how long fourth gear is and how fast you can go in fourth gear and know you still have two more. You have
3: two more to go. Yeah.
2: And we then had to take an exit ramp to get back onto the highway. And he now has had some experience behind the wheel. So I said, let me coach you the way I would a spotter. So as we're going in, I do the brake straight, brake straight, brake straight, grab third gear, set your apex, go in, go in. Don't move your hands. Don't move your hands. Maintenance throttle. And then as the radius starts to open up, I go, more throttle, more throttle, more throttle.
3: Did he?
2: He starts and then he lifts.
3: Oh, no, don't do that.
2: Everybody in the car went, oh. And he said to me, as he accelerates and he goes, and he said, that car should not have stuck to the road, should not have made that corner. And I said, not only does it, I wouldn't put you in my car in a bad situation. It still had the ability. And so I said, unlike James Klein's Copper Maiden to Iron Maiden, I said, my headline for this week, Mr. Jim Lawrence, will be the performance of the car exceeds the performance
3: of the drive
2: of the testicular fortitude of the driver.
3: God. Oh, poor James.
2: So he bailed out and admitted he bailed out, that he did not think the car would hold. And when we returned home, he says, I know why you love this car. I know why my son bought a Charger. And I said, can we interest you in a Dodge product? And he says,
3: come down and try.
2: I won't rule it out.
3: Yeah.
2: Yep. I won't rule it out. So I have converted a German engineering driver to the power of the Hemi. Yeah. Dodge. Domestic, not domesticated.
3: Ay-ay-ay.
2: He's going to join the Brotherhood of Muscle.
3: Oh, you wonder why we like driving with you. But I did have lunch with James today because we had some business to take care of.
2: And did he discuss said Dodge trip?
3: I did. I asked him that, and he said the only thing I could say that, and it's such a minor point, was is the throw on your shifting.
2: Right.
3: Because
2: I have a pistol grip shifter, and it is a long throw.
3: It's a long throw, and my Corvettes, both my Corvettes were the same. That the transaxle in the C5 and the C7, it's the same in both cars. It's a relatively long throw. If you get into some of these cars, there's such a short throw, which is really nice. But, and of course, the Corvette that I sold you, it has as short a throw shifter as I could put into it.
2: And I struggle with that short throw.
3: Yeah.
2: Because I'm used to.
3: Because you're used to a longer, but. And even then, it's not all that short, but it's an MHG. MG something, MG shifter, which I might do on this one, but and I don't know, maybe it's an American car thing, but you get into some of those Europeans, but that Challenger, realize we're talking about a 15, 16-year-old car.
2: 2010.
3: Yeah, so we're talking a 16-year-old car. It still rides wonderful. It handles very, very good. It still has a lot of power. Of course, it's got a lot of motor anyways, and it's very much different than what you would imagine. And I love the ride. It's very well. Before we do close, I do want to talk about real quick about Josh Berry joins Legacy Motor Club, which was formerly the Petty Enterprises whole thing. And now Richard Petty is a spokesperson for him. He doesn't have any ownership interest in the team, but he's still a member there. As it seems to me, as what's come out in the last couple of days, John Hunter Nemechek had a re-signed contract for 2027. This is strictly a performance-based thing. John Hunter has never won in the Cup Series. Josh Berry has a couple of wins in the Cup Series. Josh has six top tens in the last?
2: Consecutively, yeah.
3: Separately. Performance wise, he's doing more with less. And Jimmy Johnson said this is strictly a performance thing. I feel bad for John Hunter, but John Hunter is going to get paid. He's got a contract, so they have to buy out that contract. I don't think he's going to have to worry where his next meal comes from. I think John Hunter will find a really good ride in O'Reilly Series, which he was dynamite in the Truck Series and the O'Reilly Series. Put a good car in him, he's going to win for you. Josh Berry, and they said it's strictly performance, and I don't think this was on the horizon any more than a couple of 3 weeks. They saw this guy's really burning it up in subpar equipment. No matter what you think about the Wood Brothers, we all admire the Wood Brothers in the NASCAR world. It's subpar equipment. Oh, it's Penske equipment. Yeah, what's the history of the Wood Brothers in the last 20 years? Yeah, I know it's part of Penske, but it is different. And I find this in some ways satisfying in the fact that money didn't play the factor in this. John Hunter comes with a lot of sponsorship. He will find a darn good ride. Maybe not in Cup, but certainly in O'Reilly Series, he's got a lot of money behind him. And Josh Berry doesn't have a dime behind him. But here he goes. He's going into the 42 car. So talent still matters in NASCAR, folks. As much as the old graybeards are telling me that it's just people with money and nobody else can get in. Josh Berry doesn't have, well, theoretically, two nickels to rub together outside of what he's earned running in the Cup Series in the last couple of years.
2: And came late, quote, late to the Cup Series.
3: Absolutely. Well. Yeah, what is he, 30? Mid-30s,
2: right.
3: Somewhere
2: but,
3: there.
2: But
3: so,
2: from late models.
3: Well, right. Oh, late models into up through trucks and the Cars right. Tour and then O'Reilly Series and had four wins and O'Reilly did really well. Of course, you put him in good equipment, he's going to deliver for you.
2: Yes.
3: And I think that's the aim of the Legacy Motor Club is to finally have some, and I don't say finally, the Toyotas are doing pretty well. Have good car, good driver. Let's get some wins.
2: Yes.
3: So,
2: well, we'll see who's going to win this weekend. Remember, the IndyCar Series is completed for 2026. No Craftsman trucks until we go to Bristol on Thursday night under the lights on September 17th. This weekend on the 12th and the 13th of September, we will be at Worldwide Technology Raceway, also known as Gateway. It's a 1.5-mile asphalt oval. Saturday evening for the O'Reilly Series at 7:30. Sunday for the Cup Series at 3 o'clock. Both of those races will be on WSMN.live. As always, we thank Alan Mello Dodge for hosting the Bob's Racing Report. Thank you to the New England Racing Museum. Thank you to SlotCarCorner.com. 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Hold your line. We'll meet you in Victory Lane. For Bob Bianchi, I'm Bob Bartus. 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
6: USA Radio News, I'm Ron Warner. With the election less than 2 months away, City Councilwoman Nithya Raman is criticizing Mayor Karen Bass for declining to participate in more debates.
7: Last month, Bass and Raman faced off during a debate hosted by the Sherman Oaks Neighborhood Council. The debate was limited to in-person attendees and those watching via Zoom or listening on the radio. Raman's campaign said the councilwoman has accepted invitations to participate in debates hosted by four different groups of broadcast outlets. Raman's campaign says Bass has agreed to one televised debate on October the 12th that will be hosted by NBC4 and Telemundo 52. I'm Mark Mayfield.
6: Some students at a suburban Illinois high school plan to stage a walkout today. Perry Williams explains.
8: The teens expect to protest two alleged racist incidents blamed on some of their classmates and staff directed at Homewood Flossmoor High. HF Superintendent Jennifer Norrell expects to seek legal action.
9: They don't deserve to have to feel and wonder every time they get ready to compete whether or not they're going to be disrespected or whether or not they're going to suffer mental abuse.
8: One incident involves racial taunting at a football game, and the second happened at a track meet where the Lincoln Way coach allegedly addressed the HF team as monkeys.
6: Star Wars fans will get a chance to celebrate the franchise's 50th anniversary on the biggest movie screens possible.
10: IMAX announced both Star Wars Episode IV, A New Hope, and the new film Starfighter, starring Ryan Gosling, will get 70mm releases next year. That particular format has seen a massive surge in popularity following Christopher Nolan's The Odyssey. The re-release of the original Star Wars film will hit theaters on February 19th. Starfighter will premiere on May 28th, 50 years to the day after Star Wars debuted. I'm at Mattinson.
6: From America's News Network, USA Radio News.
11: This is the Money Minute. I'm Alan Johnson. 1 minute, your money, and here's what mattered this week. The national debt is now above $40 trillion, and Washington tried to push long-term interest rates down by increasing Treasury bond buybacks. And you know what? It worked for about a day. Then rates moved right back up at the Federal Reserve. There's another number worth watching. The money supply, M2, is growing at about 5.4% from a year ago, and that's the fastest pace in roughly 4 years. And the metals noticed. And gold has been trading above $4,600 an ounce, while silver's been pushing nearly 70. Now, none of that tells us what's happening next week. But put it together. $40 trillion in debt, high borrowing cost, a growing money supply, and precious metals moving higher. Those are the numbers I'll be watching. I'm Alan Johnson, and that's the Money Minute, presented by Heritage Gold Partners at 833-577-4653.

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4: The government needs to stop spending like a bunch of women who were given a whole bunch of champagne and then like turned loose in a Neiman Marcus. The moment that you're establishing that the government can use tax dollars to award family arrangements that it considers socially desirable, you are giving the government the power to determine what a desirable family arrangement is.
5: The Dana Show with Dana Lash.
4: Welcome back. We are at the top of this third hour, ladies and gentlemen. We kind of had an abridged show today because we had major Cat 5 technical difficulties, but we've got that under control by the grace of God, so thank heavens. But it's good to be back. It's good to be with you, getting you set up with some of the stuff. If you missed any of the discussion last half hour, I do highly suggest that you go. I think we're going to have it up on YouTube, but as well as, you know, maybe find the podcast, but we'll have it up. And I may actually include just the video. I think the full segment that we just did that got into everything with the plan, the 9,000, you know, all of that. Just a recap, if you missed it, the plan to that the vice president has introduced to pay women $9,000 to stay at home and raise their kids. I explained what it is and why it's also not a done deal. How everyone telling you that the money's already there and it can't be taken back is lying to you. And I also laid out all of the different ways, as I have on Substack, that it actually can be clawed back, like we did with USAID. They just don't want to talk about it because they want socialism on the right. There is, that's the post-conservative / post-liberal faction of the GOP. I've seen some of them go, well, why didn't Republicans criticize big spending before? I'm like, there are people older than me asking this. And I want to ask them, did you never hear of the Tea Party? What did you think that was? It's exactly what we were doing. You all remember because you were there. You were there. You were out in the streets about it. So that's, it's just, go and get the podcast. And I'm going to have more pieces up about this. I need to, though, really quickly. We got to get into this. Good heavens. This, and I have this, let me go back because it's a kind of up there on the rundown. There were jurors that had spoken out about what was happening on the Clancy, at the Clancy trial. I have to say that the prosecutor who came out and did everything that he did, said everything he said, and tried to go after the one lone juror, I feel like that guy should be disbarred personally. But the jury, they actually were sitting down and talking with the media about what happened behind closed doors and how a not guilty verdict almost happened. Some of them were really upset. They said that the one guy, they did not like the holdout. And it's Like, for instance, one of the women said, quote, there were three forms that I had to fill out, and I started filling them out, and I wrote my signature on each one. But then he said, I'm still not going to say that she's not guilty by reason of insanity. I don't really feel like these jurors understood what reasonable doubt meant or in the legal definition of insanity. They were really mad at this one juror. They said he did not take anything that anybody said. He was very arrogant. I think he was just settled in his opinion. They are really trying to set it up to go after this guy. And they said that he would not interact with us and try to understand. So they weren't able to convince him. I don't know how you can sit in that courtroom and have the thought that these women had, to be quite honest with you. I don't understand that. I don't know. The jurors told the New York Post, or not New York Post, it was Channel 10 Boston, NBC affiliate. They told the outlet that the prosecution didn't show enough compassion towards Clancy. What is wrong with these women? What is wrong with these women? I don't know. What about the compassion that Lindsay Clancy could have shown to her children if we wanted to have that discussion? This is just weird. Listen to this. This is cut 15. Listen to this female juror. I mean, they just ran to the press, running their mouths. Listen.
6: We read to him on numerous occasions the definition of reasonable doubt from Judge Sullivan's instruction. He actually said one day in the end, well, why don't we have the judge come in and read it again? And we were like, no, we have it in front of us. We don't need that. And we would highlight it and, you know, so-and-so, this is the definition of reasonable doubt. But he had the hardest time getting off the fact that
4: she talks like Biden
6: viciously killed her children.
4: She goes, he just couldn't get over the fact that she viciously killed her children. Yeah, methodically even. Yeah, very methodically and very viciously. Exactly. This one woman said that she and other co-jurors were trying to acquit Lindsay Clancy from day one. This is cut 16. This is why they should have been sequestered.
7: That person, the majority of the room was trying to kind of sway that person from the very beginning.
8: So where did you come down from the very beginning? Like, what was your vote?
7: So originally I felt as though she was guilty and she was criminally responsible for it. And maybe I still believe that in a certain way.
4: Wow. They were pushing to acquit her and they would not listen to anyone else. By the way, I meant the defense attorney, not the prosecution, earlier when I said the prosecutor. It was defense attorney that went after the one lone juror. So they were trying to say that they were absolutely trying to acquit her from the beginning. And they were mad at this man because he was messing up their grand plans. That's what it sounds like. This is crazy. Listen to this. This is cut 18. This just makes me sick. Listen, good grief.
9: As for the defense attorney, Kevin Reddington,
10: he was entertaining, which was good because we needed some of that.
11: Yeah.
12: And arrogant at the same time.
11: Yes.
12: Like arrogant and entertaining. He would go back and forth between that.
11: Yeah.
13: But compassionate.
12: Yes.
13: With his arrogance.
12: His compassion towards Lindsay was amazing.
9: As for the jury.
4: I wouldn't want to have wine with these women because I'd be afraid they'd try to slip me a Mickey. They seem like Misery, like the women from, the movie, Kathy Bates, Misery, that's who these women are. They're all that character. What was that character's name? They're all that woman from Misery. Remember she broke James Caan's legs? Remember that? Oh, that's what they seem like.
14: Kathy Bates?
4: Yeah, but no, what was Kathy Bates's? Was it like Dolores? I'm not going to Google it. It's not important. But man, that is crazy. And reasonable doubt does not mean proof beyond all reasonable doubt. They had this explained to them, like explaining how you would do a paint by numbers painting. And these broads are sitting there. I don't know. I mean, he had so much compassion towards Lindsay. You're fame whores who just want to brush up against the notoriety that this case is giving the people involved. It's really pathetic to see. Like, maybe we need to bring back, you know what? Maybe we don't need to pay women and make them welfare queens and also paying the subsidies for illegal aliens using a program that was devised by communist, quote unquote, feminists in Marxist Russia. We don't need to do that. We just need to bring back daytime soap operas for this faction of females that desperately need that, like, in their lives, right? Good heavens. Does that make you worried about due process? I mean, I don't know if sequestering them would have helped in this case, especially when the one anonymous juror said that they were, from the get-go, they wanted an acquittal. So it seems like you had an issue of sexism right out of the gate. That's what I'm getting. Does that seem to you guys out there, Kane, does that seem like it's... It was an issue of sexism.
11: I have a feeling that sequestering would have helped a little bit. We still would have seen insane women on the jury, but I don't think there would be one holdout. And then now we're hearing from other jurors that day one they were trying to get everyone to acquit. This seems fishy to me.
4: Yeah, I wouldn't. Man, can you imagine? I don't know. But here's the sad thing: there are copycat cases of this. And I know you guys have heard about them. There was the Illinois mom. Remember the Illinois mom that you guys heard about? She was charged with first-degree murder after she hung her sweet little, like, two-year-old boy in the basement of their family home just, like, 2 weeks ago. You know what they found on her phone? These weird, obsessive texts about Lindsey Clancy, about the trial, before they found. Her name's Corey Walsh, 40. She was charged with first-degree murder, and apparently... she had some pretty crazy texts in a group. It was a group chat. And she was like, oh, it was the she believed Lindsey Clancy was innocent. I mean, all this stuff. And then it came out through these texts that she was talking about poisoning her own husband. She literally said, per the affidavit, that she was going to poison him with a drink that she had a drink and a number of prescription bottles at the ready. That's crazy. She was in this group chat that peddled, like, nonsense. It's like a busybody group of dumb broads that were sitting here texting about the Clancy case, and they were, like, really crazy. I can't imagine. And so you have this copycat case. Neighbors discovered the little boy and hanging from the rafters in the basement. They found him. They live outside of Chicago. Apparently, she then, the Corey Walsh, the mother, tried to use a really dull kitchen knife to performatively cut her wrist and thighs, you know, like where it's the fattiest, and then lay down in the bathtub and acted as though she was really trying to kill herself, whichever she's not. It's not. This is wild. Now, her attorney is the same attorney that represented Casey Anthony. Interesting. I mean, looking at her, she's got crazy eyes, I'm telling you right now. She has crazy eyes. Do you see her? Do you see her? Her mugshot, she has complete, I mean, crazy eyes. What do we talk about? If they got crazy eyes, what does that mean? They're crazy.
15: Run.
4: Look at her eyes, man. Like, even when she's in a picture holding her kids, I'm like, I can still see the crazy in it. It's just so sad. It is so sad to me. And I get it. Now there are people that are like, what is happening with women in this country that we, or is it maybe that the Lindsey Clancy case is putting a spotlight on all of these cases and there aren't more cases of women hurting their kids? I don't know. I think at this point, the social contagion of things is out of control because people are terminally online. Terminally online. They live their entire lives online. Oh, Kane's sending me all these screenshots. Yes. But is it due to copycat or is it just, and I hate saying it like this because I'm not saying this as a way to suggest that it's normal, but is it a regular amount of horrific crimes of this nature or, and it just seems like it's, there are more of them because of social media, maybe also because of this case drawing more attention to crimes of this nature, or are there more cases legitimately? of these sorts of heinous crimes. I mean, I feel like that's that deserves exploration. I don't think it's enough to beg the question, but I do think it deserves exploration for sure. We have more on the way. We've got headlines coming up as we move. The folks who help make the program possible, it is the people over at Chapter, because you know Medicare can be incredibly confusing on purpose, and there's a reason why, right? I mean, they want you overpaying and undercover so they can fund it for other people. Yay, Medicare. 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Chapter exists to cut through the confusion. 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
15: The midterms are almost here, and Republicans could be in deep trouble. Polls show Democrats leading in key races. Tonight, Rob Finnerty on Newsmax reveals the growing threat from the DSA and the radical left. With less than 60 days to go, Finnerty says it's time for the GOP to hit the panic button. The House may go, and control of the Senate is up for grabs. 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Americans are angry, and the progressive left wants total control of Congress. Tallarico, El Sayed, AOC, Bernie Sanders. Finnerty reveals President Trump's secret plan to fight back and what you can do to help him. Don't miss Finnerty tonight at 8 p.m. Eastern on Newsmax. 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

0: and now. All of the news you would probably miss. It's time for Dana's Quick Five.
1: Okay, so first up, this journalist accuses Ohio's main newspaper of putting her name on an AI Express Desk article while she was on her honeymoon without her knowledge. She says that her place of employment just AI'd up a whole piece and put her name on it. And just ended up finding out. She asked, does Cleveland.com think they own my name now? It's the Plain Dealer, the largest newspaper in Ohio. And it was done without her knowledge or approval. And it was generated, they said, by the Cleveland.com Express Desk, which uses AI tools to assist in producing content. But it's reviewed and edited by staff. But she didn't write it, though. So does she get paid for it, you think, if she didn't write it? That's really scary that they do that. Let's see. An MMA fighter says he's been offered $500,000 to fight a chimpanzee. But scientists warn that the injuries could be catastrophic. And I also think it's incredibly mean. And I am completely against that. Not just because this guy would have his face ripped off, but because it would be mean to the monkey, too, honestly. That's like dog fighting. And I think all of that, that's capital punishment offense. Capital punishment. No. A man smashes a FedEx truck into his ex-girlfriend's house before he chased her into the street and stabbed her repeatedly. Was this Lindsay Clancy's insanity? It's just Clancy sanity, right? It's just in Clancy. That's all it was. I'm going to try to figure out something. But it was in Lexington. Dario Williams faces charges including murder related to domestic violence and first-degree burglary, as well as fourth-degree domestic violence and second-degree criminal mischief, all tied to this unrelated warrant. And the victim, 34 years old. Just sad. I mean, she didn't survive her injuries. She was pronounced dead. They pronounced her dead later that day, but she was brought to the hospital still alive. Her injuries were life-threatening, and she didn't make it. So they took him into custody. Death penalty, capital punishment. Just smush him off this mortal coil. And apparently you had three middle school kids that were walking to the library. They heard a woman crying for help beneath a bridge. Normally, I would say that's how the clown with the balloons gets you. But they actually took action to save this woman's

life, three middle school students. They were walking to town. They heard something unusual. This is literally like an 80s movie. She was unable to move or walk. She had fallen there and had no way to get help, and they were able to save her. 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
1: I'm the leader of a cosmetology group for my after-school program, and I teach young girls different skills on how to do hair and how to help other people. And it's not just about hair, it's just about confidence.
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3: Absolutely. I can tell that she's a good communicator. 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
4: 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AI use among fans is also growing, but trust depends on accuracy. 45% of respondents say accuracy is the top driver of trust in AI-powered insights. 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
1: Welcome back to the program. Dana Lash with you. We are at the bottom of this third hour. You can listen terrestrially coast to coast. You can also watch us online. There's a number of places. I mean, just find us. I feel like we're just on the internet. Let's just go there. I'm a little salty right now.
2: Yeah?
1: Yeah. I'm a little salty because my friend and guest, who's getting ready to come, he's like in the wings right now. He was off grid for a month. What is that? Like, what is even that?
2: That's heaven.
1: I mean, how does someone do that? Dave Rubin, who everybody knows as host of Rubin Report, he also has a number of books out. How did you survive, first off, my friend? It's good to see you. You look like rested and all of that nonsense. But how did you stay offline for an entire month when there are so many hot takes that you could have been giving on the internet? Like, I mean, what did you, like, how did you get through a day with not having any digital drama? What's that like?
3: Well, first... First off, Dana, it's always good to see you. I have to say, that self-promotion you just did there, that was spot on broadcast pro. Like, you know where to find me. Do I really have to explain this to you people anymore? That's what you just did right there. And I know why you do it, because your audience knows you. They love you. They're probably subscribed already. You can only repeat the same thing so many times. That's partly why I decided to do this off the grid thing. This was my 10th year doing it. So what I do in Off the Grid August is no phone, no social media, no TV. And now it's mostly because of having kids. Like, if Netflix is around and we need to just watch a movie to calm everybody down at night, we'll do that. But that is it. I mean, I don't pay attention. You know, if I go into a pizza place and there's CNN on, I won't walk in. I mean, I really just avoid absolutely everything. And what I have found over the last few years doing this, the first couple of years I did it, it was sort of a joke. I had just gotten a little bit of success. I was like, I don't know, let me just try something crazy. It seems like we're all going crazy, doom scrolling, and I could just use a break. Now I realize it has become maybe the most important part of what I do, because Dana, you've been, I think, particularly sharp lately, especially on X, and I think really hitting all the right notes. And it's like, we've watched so many of our friends, or I should say maybe former friends and colleagues, go off the deep end and just chase clicks and have the algorithm break their brain and take completely reverse positions than they took 2 months ago, which was reverse of what they took 4 months ago, down the road on that. And I think one of the reasons that I've largely remain sane and a decent voice in all of this, to whatever extent I am, is that I step away. I get off the hamster wheel. I really, people ask me what I do during the month. For 10 days of it this year, we went to Greece, and I literally sat. You will not believe this, but it is true. I sat at the right at the edge of the ocean, my feet in the sand in a chair, and for days, I did not read, I barely talked to anybody, and I would just dump out information that I didn't want to think about anymore. Or I would have a topic that I've been, you know, something that we've been wrestling with throughout the year, let's say. And I would try to think, how can I approach this a new way? How can I be a little better at that? You know, but I really use the time to just like get rid of the angst, the craziness, all of the, you know, I forgot the names of a lot of people. I come back and then I have to remember Pramila Jayapal and Al Sayed and all these crazy people. And it's like, I just don't think about any of it. And then I'm able to come back fresh and renewed and everything else. And just one other thing real quick, you'll love this. So I barely talk to anybody. There, like half a day could go by, I haven't said anything. I'm sitting on a beach on a very remote island in Greece. There's about 20 other people at the beach. I mean, I was on a place that was barely populated. And a woman comes up to me, very pretty woman comes up to me, and my mind is in just another world, right? And she says, Dave, how you doing? And I was like, who is this? It's a fan, I don't know. It was Nicole Sapphire, Dr. Nicole Sapphire.
1: Oh my gosh.
3: Who I'm sure you know, who's probably been on your show. You know, she's been great on COVID, and I believe she is now nominated to be Surgeon General and will probably be going through the confirmation process soon enough. But I thought, man, I'm in the most remote place on earth, and here I bump into her. And then after a few days of this, because then we ended up sort of sitting near each other, she couldn't believe that I wasn't reading a book or looking at a phone or talking to anyone. I barely swam. I literally just sat there look at the ocean. There were beautiful, there were wonderful winds.
1: You were comatose in a beautiful location.
3: Yeah. And you know, there's the, you saw The Odyssey, right?
1: Oh, no, not, I have, I've read it. I had to in school, but okay, I haven't seen it. Not because I'm like a pro, I just don't have the time.
3: Fair enough.
1: I will totally go see it.
3: There, for those people that saw The Odyssey, there's a moment in The Odyssey where Odysseus and his men are stuck on an island, and the reason they're stuck on the island is because of these winds, these summer winds that have kicked up. And we were in Greece during those summer winds. There's a Greek word for it, maltima or something. I'm forgetting the exact word. But the winds were whipping the sun across the water, and it was the most magical thing to stare at day after day. And I didn't think of Zorhan Mamdani, and I didn't think of Adam Schiff, and I didn't think of Marco Rubio or Donald Trump either, and that's just fine.
1: So, you know, Dave, we're talking with our good friend Dave Rubin at Rubin Report. It's why you were, you know, because you're, I love that journey for you, sitting there by the water, just sitting. Some things happened here, a little nutty. I don't know if you know.
3: Well, the only thing that I was, I mean, Dolly Parton died. That was the one that I was
1: horrible.
3: Really upset about.
1: That's like the worst of it. Yeah. And then, like, there were three other people, rule of threes, my grandma, one goes and two others got to go. I don't know. They got to hold hands as they venture into the abyss of death. But, apparently while you were gone and you came back, apparently it's okay for women to go nuts and kill their kids.
3: So, all right. So this was the one. So Dr. Drew Pinsky, he brought me back online and he got me caught up with everything that I missed about a 2-hour show. And the only one that I felt that had real stickiness, is this Lindsay Clancy trial. And this thing, it is so profoundly obscene what is going on here on every level whatsoever. Look, it simply, you can have empathy and sympathy for a mother who has postpartum depression, and then obviously there's another version of it which is postpartum psychosis, right. Although I had a therapist on who told me that is not what Lindsay had, because in psychosis you could never be pre-planning all of this as she did by sending her husband out of the house and everything else. Psychosis would not allow you to do that. But let's just say you could have sympathy for a mother going through postpartum depression. You can have sympathy for someone that has been perhaps misprescribed drugs and going through certain withdrawal. You can have all of those issues. Add 10 other ones on that I can't even think of right now. All of that does not excuse killing your children. You cannot kill your children. And if you kill your children, you have to go to jail. That's the legal, obvious part of this. And then to watch what's largely women, but it's not just women, across the political aisle, some of them conservative, which is really weird to me, to watch them say, oh, the husband did it, or they can understand why she did it, or this insane trend, Dana, that I'm sure you've seen, women holding their babies saying, you know, something on TikTok like,
1: same,
3: I understand.
1: Lindsay.
3: I mean, it's demonic at the highest possible level. It is unearthing something that I think is really, this is a Pandora's box that we are unearthing. Once you say, well, there's some reason that you're allowed to murder people, right. Which, by the way, we shouldn't be surprised by. Let's not forget, the left has been saying you're allowed to murder healthcare CEOs if you don't like them.
1: Daylight,
3: You're allowed to kill a bunch of Jews if you don't like where they live. That's okay. You're allowed to, I don't know, shoot a president if you don't like him. Once you go down that route, man, everything's game, because there's someone on the other side who will feel the same thing about you.
1: Yeah. And it didn't help, too. We played audio. I'm sure that you've seen this, getting prepared for your program. But we played audio earlier of these female jurors that were talking to the NBC affiliate in Boston. That really made me nervous about due process. And what we were discussing is, would it have even helped for them to be sequestered? Because it came out from one of the jurors who was anonymous, a female. She said these other women, they came in day one, like focused on acquittal. And they were really angry at this, God love him, one lone holdout who was like, I'm not buying it. And I don't agree. But they were very from the get-go, which makes me wonder, okay, well, in this kind of society, Dave, how can anybody be guaranteed of like actual nonpartisan due process?
3: I think it was yesterday, the day before, I tweeted basically that, like, this is really making me question the jury process. Now, I don't know what a better system would be. Maybe there'll be some AI system. I have no idea. But a jury, right, and that's, we can do a million reasons that would be dystopian and scary. Fine.
1: Like there's so no good options.
3: Right. Maybe it's not that. But if you live in a time with a certain mass psychosis or a completely upside down moral calculator, I don't see how putting people in a jury of their peers when it's not really their peers, it's people who view the world in a completely perverse way. I don't know how that makes sense. I mean, I'm sure one of the videos you're talking about, I think, is the one where the woman says something to the effect of, you know, we sat with him and we highlighted certain things and everything, but he just couldn't get over the fact that she viciously killed her children. And it's like, I'm not going to curse, but it's like, yeah, lady, he just couldn't get over that fact because they are the victims and the husband is the victim. So, again, there is something really, really dangerous happening right now. And, you know, you probably saw Clay Travis's tweet on this about how could anyone trust a woman in power? And that's not the way it should be, but how AOC's freezing her eggs. So I'm to believe she's going to run for president and then, I don't know, give birth at some point, and we're going to trust her hormonal state of being to have the nuclear codes? It's crazy.
1: Yeah,
3: I don't want to make this political, but you could just extrapolate.
1: No, but as a woman, I have that. I mean, I have sons, so I'm looking at it through the vein of, well, who's going to be raising my grandkids in the future? Like, who's going to be one of the parents in the household for my grandkids? And you get nervous because then, and as a parent, you make it all about like your family unit and you're thinking, golly, what are these kids in for if this is the state of society? Because what shocked me wasn't, I was so glad to see like-minded people like us, you know, be sensible about it. Did it shock you the number of women that, just to be frank, weren't?
3: I actually couldn't believe it. So remember, I'm off the grid, so the story had already burst forth. And then I get back. I spoke to my friend Isabel Brown, who I'm sure you know. And, you know, she's a young conservative influencer, so she's really big with Gen Z conservatives. And she was telling me the amount of followers that she's lost. She lost about 20,000 Instagram followers in a day or two because she was taking the position that basically you and I have, what I think is the most moral and legally sound and everything else. And again, that's not that is not dismissing postpartum depression. It's not dismissing any of the side effects of these crazy psychotropic drugs. And we should have all sorts of conversations about that. But also try to imagine, so you just mentioned you're the mother of sons. So imagine if one of your sons was married to a woman and they have a kid, and now the kid's 6 months old, and she puts up the trend holding the baby, I get you, Lindsay. What is your responsibility now as the grandmother? What is your husband, what is your son supposed to do as a father? There is an awful lot of young men in America who are grappling with that right now, who saw suddenly their wife put something on TikTok that feels like she might kill the kid. That's not sarcasm. I'm not being hyperbolic. That's basically what they're saying.
1: I don't feel that any spouse should ever look at social media and see what their spouse posted and go, oh, what is that? Oh my gosh. I just feel like maybe that should be something agreed upon between couples. Like, don't do that. We got to get moving though. My good friend, Dave Rubin, it's so good to see you. You're never allowed to leave again, because I feel like part of this that happened because you were on a beach in Greece and, you know, the fates just were trying to like, he's having too much fun and relaxing time. We have to level it out somewhere. So you're never allowed to leave again. Dave Rubin.
3: Well, sorry.
1: Good to see you. At Rubin Report. Go and find him. Go find his books as well. It's so good to see you. Thanks,
3: good to see you, Dana.
1: Mm-hmm. We have more to come, folks, as we wrap up this third hour of broadcasting. And as we do so, we're capitalists. God bless America. We cannot do it without tipping our hat to the people who make it possible, like Webroot. Now, look, I could tell you that you know the same thing I'm getting ready to tell you. We live in 2026, right? 2026. We know that there are bad people out there that are looking online and watching what you do and trying to exploit any vulnerabilities that you may have. 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Everybody goes back to the dentist at this time. 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
4: The midterms are almost here, and Republicans could be in deep trouble. Polls show Democrats leading in key races. Tonight, Rob Finnerty on Newsmax reveals the growing threat from the DSA and the radical left. With less than 60 days to go, Finnerty says it's time for the GOP to hit the panic button. The House may go, and control of the Senate is up for grabs. 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Americans are angry, and the progressive left wants total control of Congress. Tallarico, El Sayed, AOC, Bernie Sanders. Finnerty reveals President Trump's secret plan to fight back and what you can do to help him. Don't miss Finnerty tonight at 8 p.m. Eastern on Newsmax. 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
1: Welcome back to the program. Dana Lash with you. And the RNC this week, I keep finding more and more out about. I have to tell you, I had a dinner last night with some folks in town from the RNC, and the feeling about how the Texas GOP has run this thing is, people are livid. I mean, if you are an elected official, like, there are Texas lawmakers that are not speaking at the midterm convention in Texas. I think Ken Paxton's speaking. I don't know. Is he? Do you know if he's speaking or not? Is he scheduled to speak at the RNC?
2: He should be.
1: Because I heard someone said, well, I was told by two people that you have to pay to speak. And I'm thinking, oh my gosh, Paxton, if he has to pay to speak, he's not going to be, he's got to use all of his money for campaigning. But everyone agreed. We're like, this was done as a fundraiser when it desperately needed to be a get out the vote type rally as opposed to a fundraiser. Because now they have all of these tickets that they can't get rid of. They were keeping them back because they were charging astronomical amounts to get in there. And then when nothing was moving, they started giving them out. And then that began being promoted by the media as there's no interest in GO. So that the media is saying that is indicative of no enthusiasm for Republicans. And Democrats are just going to be all the more victorious during midterms. They made a BS narrative because they ran it so poorly. It's incredibly frustrating to see that. So that's why I told you this yesterday. That's why there's a lot of tickets, because it's not because people, there isn't momentum. It's that they didn't run this properly at all. All right. Kane, I'm going to let you have it for today in stupidity. Oh, can I just, I'm just going to interrupt at one point though and yell it out. Go ahead.
3: Well, it's Candace Owens. Let's do this. I had no idea.
1: McAbur.
3: If I feel bad about myself, it's just a lack of steam. I had no idea, but
1: you wait, steam?
3: Yeah. Listen to what she says here.
4: And when you get up there, you sort of realize that these people do not have any self-esteem whatsoever.
1: Self-esteem?
4: Self-esteem.
1: Yeah. Self-esteem.
3: That's not just an anecdote.
1: Self-esteem. Macabre architecture.
3: Quit delegitimatizing her.
1: Don't delegitimize me.
3: It's just an anecdote.
1: Self-esteem. Yeah, it's a new anecdote. Anecdote. Self-esteem. Who would win a spelling bee between her and Al Sharpton? I don't know. Yeah, folks, that does it for us today. I'll be back with you tomorrow. Kisses. Oh, also on Waters tonight.
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8: 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Nearly three-quarters use sports apps, while 39% report frustration with managing multiple subscriptions to follow sports they care about. AI use among fans is also growing, but trust depends on accuracy. 45% of respondents say accuracy is the top driver of trust in AI-powered insights. 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
3: Contrary to that announcement, ladies and gentlemen, this is not a pre-recorded program. We are live tonight on the 9th of September, 2026. Welcome to the program every Wednesday night right here in WSMN. I'm joined by my co-host in East Tennessee. That would be my NCO, in charge there. How's it going there, Todd?
4: Oh, good, sir. Well, good God, you're back in your studio. You don't have any lag. You're looking refreshed after your month there in South Africa. How was your trip?
3: Well, it was 7 weeks, actually. It was expensive.
4: Wow. Yeah, a little bit more than a month.
3: It was expensive, and it was great. You know, in honor of my return from the trip, I've put the goat back here, the greatest of all time.
4: Yeah. I love it, yes.
3: Got a goat on the shelf.
4: You got a haircut, too, huh?
3: Oh, well, not just a haircut, but you might have noticed something else a little different here.
4: Right.
3: Beard is mostly gone.
4: People were wondering about that.
3: Yes, and with this shirt, I've been mistaken for Jack Hanna from the Columbus Zoo. Tonight, we're looking at wildebeest.
4: Yeah, wildebeest, nice.
3: So that's Todd McKinley out there in East Tennessee, our other co-host. Looks like he's calling from a bat cave tonight. It's John Grosvenor in the studio in Nashua, New Hampshire. John, are you there? I can't see anything.
5: I am. I'm really here. It's just, I don't know what is going on. This camera's back to being in the dark, and I spent all half hour trying to put on another camera, fix things up so you could actually see me, but I'm going to be just, you can see me waving there, maybe. Dark shadow here in the dark of the studio, which is all lit up nice and bright, by the way. But yeah, that's how it's going to be. You know, I guess we just roll with it, you know.
3: Well, Dark Shadows, one of my favorite all-time soap operas. I love Dark Shadows.
5: Radio, yep.
3: Yeah, no, the television. I have all the DVDs and watched it when I was a kid a bit in reruns.
5: They did do TV. I forgot.
3: Yeah. The TV was amazing. It was a great show. A strange soap opera, but it kind of set the stage for some of the weirder things that later happened on General Hospital. But we're not here to talk about soap operas tonight, or soapies, as South Africans like to call it. We have a guest this evening. We can get to him in just a moment. But before we get to that, guys, I would be remiss if I didn't mention it. My friend Dr. Victor Davis Hanson has published his latest book, The Counter Revolution: The Fall and Rise of Donald Trump and the MAGA Movement. This is a thick tome, but I guarantee that Victor Davis Hanson is never a boring read. Just came in yesterday on the shelves, and it's getting pricey. Books are $35 now. I had to pay the $29 for Amazon. Usually you can get it cheaper, but BJ's didn't have it. So we'll talk about that the second hour. But in the first hour, we're going to welcome our guest. And are you guys ready? If so, I'll mention who
4: he is. Absolutely. Bring him in.
3: Can bring him. So our guest tonight is Anthony Knops. He is a journalist and a university lecturer and has done many, many different things. Been the political director in the history of SLJ Broadcasting. It's a multinational group based here in the United States. He works at Georgetown, where he's an affiliate faculty member of the Global Food Institute. And that's chaired by Chef Jose Andres. And he's also with political science at Adrian College in Michigan, adjunct professor of political science at Bowling Green. Has quite the resume here, a master of professional studies, political management from George Washington, a bachelor of arts communications from the University of Missouri, the Show Me State. He's got three kids, and they're all pursuing their own careers in political engagement, psychology, and environmental advocacy. That's quite a bit for the family. But we're here to talk tonight, I believe, about his latest publication. The book is No Fail Mission: The Men and Women Behind the Presidential Service Badge, Volume 2. And this one is just coming out on the 15th of September, if I'm not mistaken. And I believe we have him there. Before you answer, though, very quickly, Todd, you do have that badge, do you not?
4: I do have the Presidential Service Badge. And, of course, one of the shirts I normally wear has my PSB on there. Earned it back in the Bush-Cheney days. And also, I'm Chapter 9 in the book. So I'll be up there for the book release this coming week, next week in Washington, D.C. at the Washington Navy Club, or Army Navy Club, excuse me. So looking forward to it. It's going to be a great read, just like the first one.
5: So you're going to get shaved up there, Todd, because you look like you're about to become a member of the Bearded Patriots.
4: All right. Yeah. I'll get on it.
3: So my beard is mostly gone, and Todd's a little out of control.
5: He's almost not a member, and you're becoming a member. See how that is?
3: Yeah, there you go. So, yeah, the Army Navy Club is quite a nice little location there. I've been there a few times when I was stationed in DC. So, with that, and no further ado, let's welcome in our guest tonight, Anthony Knops. Am I pronouncing it correctly? Because it is German.
6: Yeah, it is actually Czech. We were on the other side of the border.
3: Oh,
6: We
3: yeah,
6: actually went
3: but
6: back
3: that's not a Czech
6: twice.
3: name. Was it anglicized or were Sudeten Germans?
6: We actually went back and traced our generation back to the 1700s, and it
3: Wow.
6: was on the other side of the German border. So we grew up thinking we were German the whole time, and only just a few years ago did we find out we were in fact Czech. And we've got the town. The little town is a UNESCO site where we were originated from, and it's an amazing little detour into your past, right? But
3: Oh, absolutely. No, there's of course the Sudetenland and Moravia home, was the home of over 3.5 million ethnic Germans, the Sudetenlanders, of course, who were Austrian, obviously under the Austro-Hungarian Empire. But the Czech Republic had quite a history when it was Czechoslovakia. But anyway, we're
5: I
3: digressing.
5: do got to know the answer to that question there, Anthony. How do you pronounce your last name? Because I heard it two different ways.
6: It is Knops, like a knife.
3: Yeah, there you
4: There
3: go. So I did say it correctly. Yeah, because that's how a German would pronounce Knop. Yeah, so there you go.
6: Exactly.
3: So,
6: And whenever I'm in
3: Anthony.
6: Europe, I get the pronunciation is always correct, and it's like, wow, you get this right? And they go, yes, it is a very common name.
3: It is in Germany, that's for sure. So it's spelled slightly differently, though. They usually put but anyway, that's no, but it is anyway. So let's get to the heart of the matter here. Your volume two of this book is being published on the 15th of September. Are you excited about this volume coming out?
6: Yeah, I mean, it really is an interesting book. Had the opportunity to chat with 13 presidential service badge holders, of which what your colleague is one. Incredible stories to share. We had locked the book at 10, and I had some colleagues from the White House Military Office and White House Communication Agency go, what if you talk to these gentlemen? They were in their late 80s, and we would love to have them included in the conversation. And it ballooned from 10 to 13. And I think the stories really speak to not just where the country is now, but where it has been. I mean, one of the people we profile was a gentleman that actually flew Eisenhower in a helicopter, one of the first times that Eisenhower flew. And he was there at Andrews the night Air Force One came back after the Kennedy assassination, and actually flew Johnson and his wife on Army One back from Andrews to the White House for the first time. There's actually a photo of him in the cockpit saluting the new president as he got off. And it took me 3.5 months to find him. That's the old dogged reporter to me, I guess. But he was in a retirement home in the middle of nowhere, Texas. And I got a hold of him, and he's like, well, it's about time somebody found me because I got all these stories. And I think maybe the people at the facility got tired of hearing all the stories. But he had I had so many photos. It's just an incredible conversation into that moment in time, and how he worked with Johnson. And Johnson actually did not want him to renew his service. Johnson actually goes, I want you to come to the ranch and work for me. And he goes, well, with all due respect, sir, my duty is my duty. And he's looked back on it, and he said that I think Johnson was trying to protect me from the possibility of going to Vietnam, which he ended up going to Vietnam and serving with distinction. And I said, did you have any regrets? And he said, I have one regret in my life. I had a book that was signed by Eisenhower, and in in the journey of my life, I did so many different things. In one move, it was misplaced. Mm-hmm. And for that to be his only regret in life is really, really remarkable. It shows the character of the person, I think.
3: You know, it's amazing. You know, I it's funny you say that they're probably tired of hearing the stories in the retirement facility sitting around the table playing checkers or chess or shuffleboard or something. But generally speaking, the folks you interviewed, what was the reception? I would imagine they're most would probably be pretty excited and interesting in telling their story. You know, I was interviewed recently. I just watched part of the interview tonight. It was a couple weeks ago when I was in South Africa. Mm-hmm. And, you know, I was asked these questions and when you've got something to tell, sometimes you just, it's, you're eager to do it. Was that the reception you got from these folks?
6: In some respects, yes. In a lot of respects, the conversation, the initial part of the conversation was, well, why are you talking to me? I didn't do anything. You know, you need to talk to, you know, Bob or John or Fred. And I'm like, well, Bob and John and Fred sent me to you and said, you need it. Yeah. Cause you did all these things. And so there's a humility, I think that comes with this type of service that shows these people didn't do it for party or for a person, but they did it for the country. And I think that's an important lesson in this day and age. You know, volume one came out in 2024, volume two in 2026. That's by design, and releasing it, with less than 60 days to go before the midterms is designed to, I think, tell people that there are those that are doing the good work of government out there. They're not doing it for personal gain or for favor, but to do it because it needs to be done. And I think that's an important lesson because there is a lot of division out there.
3: Anthony, you talk about humility, which I'm not at all surprised to hear. We're talking, I assume, this is obviously talking about service members who've, and others who've done this, but that's a pretty common trait. But, you know, one thing about this is that I've interviewed thousands of people at this stage since I retired from the Army 6 years ago. Literally thousands. That's not an embellishment. And I often get from people, well, why do you want to talk to me? I mean, well, I don't have a story. But as an author, I'd like you to see if you agree with or disagree with this. If you're good at interviewing somebody, you're good at drawing out the stories. Everybody has a story. Every story is interesting. You just have to find a way to ask the right questions to get people to tell you their story. And I think almost anybody, whether they're a street cleaner or the president of the United States, has a compelling story in one way or another. Would you agree or disagree with that?
6: Yeah, I would agree. I mean, everybody's life arc is unique, no matter where they are, what they do. And I think if you can drill into that and figure out what makes them unique unto themselves. And you know, it's not that they're special or any kind, but they're unique. Every story is unique. And as somebody who was a reporter for 30 plus years, when I was approached initially to talk to these folks, the pitch to me was from a colleague of mine at George Washington, that these are men and women whose stories have never been told, and that kind of phrasing to a journalist is like catnip. They've never been told.
3: Yeah.
6: And he was right. The stories, they've never been shared. And I think we know the events of history. We know what happened when Kennedy was shot. We know what happened when Reagan, there was an attempted assassination of Reagan. We know what it was like to be at Normandy at the 50th anniversary. But these stories from the people who were there add a different layer that, as somebody who is a student of history, as somebody who teaches it, I was really overcome by the emotion of the moment. And there were a lot of tears shed in these interviews, and I didn't necessarily expect that.
3: No, I can imagine. You mentioned the 50th anniversary of D-Day. My commander, Colonel Cook, was the commander of troops at that. I was supposed to go, but unfortunately didn't get the chance to go. That was pretty amazing. They were still jumping in back then, some of the folks who did it. That was a pretty amazing event. You know, you talk about the arc of people's lives, and these are stories. As a historian, I'm also a historian. Primary sources are critically important. And of course, memories aren't always accurate, but nonetheless, you can't simply rely on secondary and tertiary sources when you examine history and write about it. So this has to have been a truly invaluable experience, recording these stories, capturing this for posterity, because you got a hold of some 80-year-olds, you know, who really, if you didn't catch your story, I mean, they're not going to live forever. We, unfortunately, we don't get to live forever.

0: He grew up in the in the Midwest, in the middle of nowhere, and he got to a point where he served in Vietnam. He came back. He was on the detail, the Reagan detail outside the hotel. He heard the bullet, and because he served in Vietnam, he understood what that was. And the he said the emotion of the moment was not fear, but anger that somebody, and this is a direct quote, that somebody would try to hurt the old man. And he affectionately, that's how he referred to Reagan. But that, coming to an event that is really 40 plus years old, he brought you into that moment. And it was powerful. It was draining. He was drained. I was surprised at how emotional that was. And when you're recalling a story, you're right. I mean, recall is not always consistent, especially when it's 43 years after the fact, but it was so vivid. It was like it had just happened yesterday. And that, I think, that stays with you. And what I told him and what I told all of the other folks in the book is, I just hope that I do your story justice, because it's your story. I just took a peek behind the curtain, and I'm hoping in 3,000 words and 5,000 words to be able to capture what it is that you did. And in a lot of ways, that put a lot of pressure on me, because I felt I owed that to all these people in the book to be as accurate, be as passionate about their stories as they are.
1: Well, you talk about being caught up in the moment, and I think that's important for the audience to understand. We go through life, and we do things, particularly those of us in uniform. We take an oath to support and defend the Constitution, and oftentimes we overlook the importance of what we're doing, and you just get caught up in the moment. I mean, it's not Reagan assassination, but I mean many stories. But in my case, I went to the Gulf War. We were stationed in Germany. I went back to Germany. Monday morning, I was at work. There were no parades, no Disneyland, none of that. We just went back to work. And it wasn't until almost 6 years later when I finally was asked a question about my experience in the Gulf War. And by then I'd already deployed in other combat. And it's not something you talk about, not because of PTSD or because of the fact that combat is traumatic. It wasn't that. It's just that, hey, it's just our job. That's what we do. And then I've started to realize at that stage in my late 20s that we do things of consequence that we don't even recognize are things of consequence. And I suspect some of the people you interviewed didn't realize the significance of their personal experience and viewpoint and vantage point of those historic events.
0: Absolutely. In the moment, they don't realize what's going on. They don't necessarily understand the value of landing a helicopter in the garden at the Vatican. And then you look back on it and you go, wow, I did that. And you see the Pope help the president carry a portrait into the aircraft, and you're like, at that moment it's just your job, it's just what you do. And you look back on it 10, 15, 20 years later and you're like, did I really do that? And yeah, I did. I guess I really did do that. And I think when you ex re-explore some of these issues with these folks, they come to realize that, wow, maybe I did do something, and maybe, John and David and Pat are right to point me in their direction.
1: Well, I mean, a couple examples from history, and let me get your take on this. For instance, you have Nelson Mandela's personal secretary. She wrote a biography of her experiences with Mandela after he was released and became president of South Africa, from a very personal standpoint that was behind the curtain, which none of us would ever have seen, because Mandela wasn't talking about that. He's just doing his job as president.

0: and then of course you have, you know, like the valet for Robert E. Lee. If he writes something, we get insight into Lee's way of thinking and how he conducted himself in the battlefield. Was he really the Southern gentleman that we thought he was? And so on and so forth. You get that these peeking behind the curtain, I'll call it, from people who are just doing their job and they're doing things of consequence and they don't even realize it, but they have a unique vantage point in a key time. You talked about the helicopter, Army One flying Johnson back from Andrews to it. I mean, the people on that aircraft saw Johnson in a moment of turmoil and fear and one of the most consequential moments in the history of the American Republic. They were on that helicopter with him, and only they can relay what actually happened and his mood and his actions on that aircraft. I think that's incredibly invaluable from a historical standpoint.
1: Oh, absolutely. And to have a mental memory of that moment, but also to have a visual image of Johnson stepping off Army One with Colonel Rice saluting. And he sent me that photo. And he sent me a bunch of other photos of his work, and I said I'm happy to send them back, and his response was, well, I got enough junk here, and it really kind of speaks to the character of the person. I said, I don't want to have a collecting dust in my office, so. Would it be all right if I donated it to the White House Historical Association? He goes, I think that'd be great. I'd love to have people see it, and I cool. it's just the quality and the character of the person, and I, you know, even today he is just, the memories were just so fresh, and how tight he was with the principals. I mean, he was with Kennedy in the summer of 63 when Kennedy went to Europe. He became one of the trusted aides to Johnson. And there's that theme throughout the whole book where these are people that are just ordinary citizens. Some of them first generation Americans. And they get posted. They go through the security check, and one of the gentlemen grew up in Compton, and the people doing the Yankee White clearance went back to those streets and talked to everybody, and found a group of people on the street corner, and they were like, well, what do you know about him? And they're like, well, who's asking?
0: Who are you? Are you a revenuer?
1: yeah, in a lot of ways, yeah. But these people are like, he was here, and we know him, and he was there keeping us honest, and to have people that, you know, that are willing to vouch for you like that speaks volumes to the character of the person, I think.
0: Well, Anthony, it seems like in our interaction with you, you seem like a humble person yourself, and you're just trying to do justice by this. It reminds me of, in some ways, of Joe Galloway. I knew Joe Galloway before he passed away in 2021, interacted with him a few years. And of course, he collaborated with Hal Moore for We Were Soldiers Once and Young, and did, I think, great justice to the Battle of Edron Valley and to all those who lost their lives there, U.S. forces, and to the troops who served there. And my point there is that they captured, because Galloway was a war correspondent, and he was literally in the middle of the war. They weren't expecting that when they dropped in there. But that wasn't published till, I think, 92, but, you know, many decades after the Vietnam conflict. But that was retelling those stories in a way that people could relate to. And historically, I think that's an invaluable record. It sounds like that's the sort of thing that you're trying to do to remember the service of these folks and where they were next to the seat of power.
1: Yeah, I think so, because, you know, when I was, like I said, when I was first approached by this, I didn't know what the Presidential Service Badge was. And that was humbling to me as a journalist who worked for worked for a number of years in Washington at the White House. How do you not know what that is? And when I started to talk to these people and started to talk about the what comes with the badge, it really opened up a new avenue of storytelling that I didn't expect. There's the old saying that every book changes an author, and that was certainly the case here, because you come away from these interviews with a renewed sense of hope and purpose and belief in the Republic.
0: Well, I think another thing about this, as you said, every book changed an author. I agree with that, having been published myself. The energy, the effort you put into it, what you learn in actually doing that, particularly if you're writing history or political science, I think it really makes a difference. But when you learned about this, I mean, it's not like there's a wealth of knowledge, a body of knowledge, like you can go to, secondary sources and look all this stuff up. You really had to scratch the surface and talk to people and do some serious research to find out just what was this Presidential Service Badge and what do these people do? Was that rewarding for you because it was discovery learning? I mean, it's for me, if I sit down and I start writing about some political science topic, I mean, I can just start writing a book and then I have to go back and check my facts, and things like that, and check my conclusions to see if they're valid. But in this case, it's almost like you had to do discovery learning.
1: I think so. I mean, I can build I can build 2-hour lectures on, insert topic here. But to actually find content that is new, that has never really been explored, that is a gold mine for a former journalist. And it is very humbling to hear their stories, and the emotion in the interviews is what I keep coming back to, because these stories, a lot of them have sat on the shelf. They've collected dust for 5, 10, 15, 20, 25, 30 years, and when the subject pulls them off the shelf and shares them with you, they become extremely fresh, extremely relevant, and I think they can give us a window into the nation's history, into where we are today. And that's one reason why I think America 250 took an interest in this project. They are a it's an officially licensed project of America 250, so it's got the cool logo on the back. And they're actually they're going to be at the book launch at the Army Navy Club. And this is a project I think that speaks to the mosaic of America, that it's not just one particular group, one particular region of the country where these people are from. It is every person, and you don't have to be a child of privilege to earn the Presidential Service Badge. And I think that's a message that resonates. And I think the more that we do that, I think the lessons that are in there. Somebody actually told me this was more of a leadership book than a history book. And I think in a lot of ways that's correct. It is a leadership book. It shows how to lead, even when you don't have the title. And I think the lessons of leadership that are put forward by these people that are profiled in the book really speak to what they're trying to do when they walk into 18 Acres, when they walk into their duty station, wherever that may be. If it's in the, if it's in the overseas, or if it's just remarkable to me the passion and the, well, we're just going to do it, because if we don't do it, nobody else is going to do it, and we have to get it done, because we can't make the president look bad, we can't make the nation look bad. And that's an incredible amount of pressure to put on a service member. We can't make the nation look bad, and they're counting on me to do that. So, you multiply that by everything else that this person has to do with their staff or with their with their colleagues on one day at a time. It is an incredible amount of pressure. That's why we call it the no fail mission, because it can't fail. If it fails, the whole world knows.
0: Yeah, no, absolutely. It's interesting. You talk about the origins of the people who do this, and just how incredibly diverse America actually is without people even realizing it. You can be born in abject poverty in this country and rise to the highest levels. And you also talk about and I'll describe this in a slightly different fashion, which you'll probably agree with, I'm guessing. So when I used to lecture at Iowa State and I taught leadership there, one of the things I talked about is there's different levels of leadership. You can have a private, but they can be a leader because they set a personal example, personal leadership. Then you've got command leadership. And so there's different levels of it. And I suspect that in this, you talk to people who do different roles, and there were different levels of leadership there, sometimes setting the example, sometimes taking charge in the absence of someone to take charge, and other times being the person appointed to do that. That had to be an interesting aspect of this as well.
1: Oh, absolutely. It is not the title that gains that makes the leader. It's the ability of the person to lead. And I think that comes into play so many different times in this book, where there's a gentleman that was working at the Office of the President during Ford's tenure. And he was a dog trainer by trade, and he was requested to come to the Oval, and he's like, what am I doing here? And the president walks in and goes, oh, well, we just got a new dog, and I hear you know how to train dogs. Can you help us? And that was the first step in a relationship between him and the president that made him a de facto advisor. And throughout the chain of command, there were some folks that kind of frowned upon that. Where are you to be going to being called into the Oval? It's one thing of walking in, but it's another thing to be called into the Oval. And I serve at the pleasure of the president. And so there was an interesting dynamic there. But I think on the larger scale, it does speak to what you're saying is you don't have to have the title to lead. And I think these folks are born leaders.
0: Yeah, no, that sounds exactly what I was expecting. You'd come to conclusions there. And look, I can personally relate to situation a couple of times in my career where I was a very junior officer, and I was called upon, and it didn't make some senior officers happy, but that's the role I was given, and I didn't shirk from it. I went to it. But listen, I'm sure that there had to be some difficult or prickly people that you interviewed. I mean, I think one of them is right here tonight. Todd McKinley's the subject of your book, if I'm not mistaken. I mean, was he the difficult interview? Did he give you a hard time? Was he did he hold back his did he hold back his secrets? I mean, did you have to bribe him to get him to tell you stories?
1: he was the hardest one to talk to in the whole book. I mean, we're looking at, okay, do I go from 13 back to 10, or do I stay at 13? And I
0: So
1: decided,
0: Todd almost scuppered the entire expansion of the
2: I
0: project.
2: did. That's what happens.
1: I didn't want to be as they say in athletics, the Turk that comes to pay a visit on cutdown day. So I kept all 13 in there. But Todd's story was remarkable, because it put a different layer of storytelling into it, because you're actually talking about, and I think you and I shared this before a couple of times, Todd, about the journey from the airport in Saudi Arabia to the presidential palace. Well,
0: Right.
1: in your conversations with your counterpart going, this doesn't look like a very secure road.
2: No.
0: It wasn't.
1: And it wasn't, but go ahead and fill
2: Yeah,
1: us in on that.
2: so basically, yeah, we were going to the King's Desert Ranch, and during the lead up to the actual visit day, you have meetings with different people, and this was a meeting with security personnel, and like the Secret Service was talking about it's a long drive, what if somebody gets in the motorcade, gets on the road? He's like, no, we'll have it completely shut down. And he's like, but what if this happens? He's like, well, don't worry, we will run them off the road. And he said, well, what if they're there to do something harm, to do harm? He's like, we will simply just kill them. And I'm like, seems pretty safe at this point, Yeah, we'll just kill them.
1: And that became the title of the chapter. We'll just run them off the road.
2: Right, yeah.
1: But I think the directness and the confidence and the statement of fact and purpose really speaks to this is just what we do. We just if they come at us, we kill them.
2: Yeah.
1: And that black and white is so is and refreshing is the wrong word, but it is I think it's needed in a world where we spend so
2: It's
1: much time
2: real.
1: away. Yeah, it's
2: It's
1: real.
2: real.
1: It's
2: Yeah.
1: authentic.
0: Well,
1: And
0: and Anthony, it can't be any other way in the circumstances. It has to be that way. Otherwise, it's
1: absolutely.
0: catastrophic, the outcome.
1: Yeah,
0: Right?
1: you can't get all squishy. You have to do what needs to be done. And I think while maybe not at that level, everybody in that book did what needed to be done. And if they had to pay a price later on or pay a price within their family, then they paid it. And it's a hard job, and so there are the dark side of that, but there is that positive side where you're in the room when history happens. You're at Normandy at the 50th anniversary, and you see a man in the in at the graves, sketching out, getting a copy of a friend. And one of the gentlemen that we profiled went up and talked to him, and he's like, "It sounds like this is very personal to you." And he goes, "Yeah, 50 years ago, I was on that beach. This gentleman was next to me, and we got off, and he stepped in front of me, and he didn't make it,
0: Yeah,
1: and
0: wow.
1: I did, and I have to be here because I owe that to him." And one of the
0: That's
1: people
0: powerful.
1: profiled in the book says, "Do you mind if I take you to a person to and will you share your story that what you just told me?" And he's like, "Yeah, sure, why not?" And he took him, down the road around the corner, and introduced him to President Clinton.
0: Wow, there you go.
1: And he and Clinton talked for a long time, and so much so that events like that are on Clinton time. But people are like, "Where is the president?" And then he comes driving in on a Humvee with him and this guy.
0: Well, the people
1: And
0: that
1: they
0: are saying, "Where's the president?" I know who they were. They were Secret Service, because I know those guys.
1: Yeah, exactly. But to be able to share a story with the president, and you didn't come to Normandy that day knowing that you were going to do that, but it was, it's just it's such a powerful moment. And when the gentleman in the book, is watching a missing man formation over Normandy, looks up, and and he's Air Force, and he starts to cry, and he looks over to his left, and there's another gentleman crying, and it's Walter Cronkite.
0: Wow.
1: And it's like, Wow, to be there in that moment is so powerful.
0: And you're capturing these stories in the first person encounters of the primary sources is what makes this so powerful. But I'm not going to bogart all the time. I've taken most of it here. So Todd is the subject. So I'm going to ask John if he wants to jump in here, if John's got a question for you there before we run out of time to top the hour.
3: Actually, I just got one question. I'm kind of curious when you're interviewing folks like this, because presidents are a subject of curiosity to a lot of people. And we get to see presidents on the camera. We get to see them in front of us. We don't really get to hear about them from behind. And I'm wondering if you hear a lot about the inside scoops on presidents, the personal parts of the presidents that people would be most curious about when you're interviewing people like this. Do they ever tell you things about presidents? Good things. I'm not looking for dirt or anything stupid like that.
1: No. I think that's fair. They do. There's a gentleman in the room the day Nixon resigned, and they're talking about and Nixon walks in and he tries to crack a joke and it falls flat, and people are like, "Wow, what's really going on here?" And it became a point where it's like, what can we do to support the president? Because clearly he's super stressed. And so I think there are those moments, yes. There are moments that are a little bit lighter. There was a woman that that served the office of the president during President Obama, and she's a first generation American. She's carrying in some documents or whatever, and her hands are full, and she hears a voice behind her that says, "Hang on, I'll get that," and opens the door, and she turns around, and it's President Obama, and she's like, "I'm a first generation American, and the president of the United States just opened the door for me."
0: Yeah.
1: And you have those moments. And I think that's those are remarkable pieces of history.
0: Well, what you've done here, Anthony, is you've brought a human face to a service that almost no one knows even exists in the background and plays a crucial role, as you've talked about, whether it's advising, whether you're supposed to or not, it's also serving and also trying to ensure an environment where the president can function in so many different ways. Todd was in this mix. He did this, he has that presidential service badge. Todd, what was it like being asked to participate in this book?
2: Well, it was interesting. I'm glad he did a second version. It was funny as I found the first one, I think on social media. Maybe Navy Bob shared something. I can't remember. Navy Bob was a military aide to George W. Bush, by the way. And I found this book. And of course, we interviewed him. And next thing you know, I'm getting an email saying, "Hey, would you like to be included as a chapter?" I said, "Absolutely." And then I started racking my brain. What story do I tell? I couldn't, because there's so many things that I could talk about. And then there's obviously those stories that you can't talk about. You sign those non-disclosures. You'd have to get so many clearances to even just talk about it. But I found several stories that I could just talk about that were not classified. And but it was just fun just going through that process and kind of seeing where he's at on social media. Where are we at with this book? I want to advertise, start talking about it. And we got to the point finally whenever he's like, "All right, we can start. We got a release date. We can start talking about it." And that really made me feel good, like to see it come to fruition from just being a subject for one chapter to where it's going to be in the next week. It's like to be able to take part of that really feels great. And I'm sure there's so many great stories that are out there, just everyday people, doing their duty. And I'm glad you collected these stories and put them out there.
0: Well, for you, for I'm sorry, Anthony, but so for Todd, it's got to be interesting for you because you're a published author. You wrote the story
2: Right.
0: about suicide and your friend who ended his life, and now you're the subject of the book. So, being an author is one thing, but being the subject of the book, that's quite
2: Right.
0: something different too. So you're on both sides of the fence. So, Anthony, you've given Todd the opportunity to be on both sides of the fence. That's got to be interesting for you.
1: It really is, and you mentioned Navy Bob, and I was very humbled to get his endorsement
2: Oh,
1: on
2: there we
1: the
2: go. Yep.
1: back. And he was just like, you're a brother from another mother, and it really is. It's amazing the camaraderie that is, you know, and I say amazing because I did not have the pleasure to serve, but I think in talking with all of these folks in the interactions that I have, I'm moving more into the military support space. I'm working with an organization right now that's dedicated to helping returning soldiers with PTSD and TBI.
2: Wow, good.
1: Dealing with different, and as a TBI patient myself, this is personal, and it's what can we do to make their return to the States, as successful as we can. And that's one reason why that I wrote, my dad has
2: a headache.
1: Yeah.
2: Yeah. And, that's a good one. Yeah.
1: And that, that got the attention of the Secretary of the Navy. And I'm writing, I'm actually got the illustrations back last week, for a book that we're hoping to have come out in May. It's called My Daddy Isn't Coming Home.
2: Wow.
1: And it's how to talk to your kids about, you know, something that's very hard to breach. But and if we can use that book as an entree into the debate, into the conversation about what can we do to help returning service members who have paid such a price. If we save one, just one, then what I've done is worth it. And I think, that those are the things that keep me going is like, what can we do today? What can we do to make this a better planet for those who served today? If this book shows the character of those who served, and introduces that esprit de corps to people that may not be aware of that, then it's been worth it. The through line, I think, in all the books that I've written is service. And what can we do to enlighten among the public the value of service, and this is what we do. That's what it's all about.
0: In the 21st century world of sound bites and the news articles that have gone from 1500 words to 300 words, and the attention span of the average adult is about 32 seconds, I think this is an important thing to approach, because people aren't going to discover this otherwise. It's really a story that hasn't been told.
1: Right. And you have to go beyond just the headline, because, you swipe. You know, what gets you to stop? What gets you to stop and look up? And what gets you to stop and look up is the humanity that is in each one of us. And I think when we touch that, the audience reacts, and the audience reacts in a way that is what improves society as a whole, because they see that they see these people doing this job, and they see the price that they pay, and they're like, wow, why can't I do that? Why can't I support that? And I think that is that's the real drive behind this, is getting people just to be aware that it's happening, because in an age where we're all Big Brother and everything else, and who's on American Idol and Naked and Afraid and all that other stuff, these are real stories. They're not contrived. And if we can bring reality to people who are watching, what is misnamed as reality TV, then, and I think we're doing the right thing. And I think that's a legacy that I'm proud to be a part of.
0: The book is The No Fail Mission, Volume 2. The author is Anthony Knops, who's been our guest this evening. I believe they can find your book at www.anthonyknops.com. 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
1: Yeah, it's at BarnesandNoble.com. 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A lot of independent bookstores, it's basically any bookstore that has an Ingram account can order it. 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I'm happy to autograph it. I don't know if that raises the value or hurts the value.
0: I'm sure it'll help.
1: It's also on Amazon and also on Barnes & Noble. So,
0: well, I think, Anthony, that not only will you help tell a story that needs to be told, but this book will inspire others to do more and achieve more in their lives. So thank you very much for being with us tonight. We're down to our final few seconds here, I believe, John. Are we about to play out?
3: Oh, we are. I don't have any outro music because scheduling. But it's all right. We're at the top of the hour, so it's good for us to roll on into the top of the
0: thank
3: hour.
0: Thank you, Anthony. We'll talk to you again, and we appreciate
2: thank you,
0: good luck on the book launch on the 15th.
1: All right. That sounds good. Thank you. Todd, we'll see you next week.
2: Yes, sir.
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5: USA Radio News, I'm Ron Warner. A senior official is warning that a war over Taiwan could devastate the global economy. The comments came as tensions between Taiwan and China remain high. The U.S. says diplomacy and maintaining stability are essential, while Taiwan is increasing its defense spending. With global markets already dealing with the Iran conflict, officials say another major confrontation could have consequences far beyond Asia. Three jurors from the Lindsey Clancy murder trial have come forward to discuss what happened during deliberations.
6: The jury foreperson spoke with NBC 10 Boston, saying she raised concerns about a fellow juror's handling of reasonable doubt and said she became frustrated with the holdout.
7: He had reasonable doubt. He admitted he had reasonable doubt.
6: She said that even though the juror said he had reasonable doubt, he would not agree to a not guilty verdict. Clancy admitted to killing her three children in 2023, but pleaded not guilty by reason of insanity. A mistrial was declared after jurors could not reach a unanimous decision. I'm Tammy Trujillo.
5: A counter-protest is being planned for Utah Valley University on the anniversary of Charlie Kirk's murder.
8: The UVU campus will be closed Thursday during the first anniversary of Kirk's murder. Students for a Democratic Society says it'll protest a private memorial service that's being held by Kirk's old organization, Turning Point USA. The counter-protesters say they believe Kirk was racist and they're planning to be nonviolent. They're already being condemned by some national conservative activists. I'm Michael Kastner.
5: The widening Iran conflict is hitting Americans hard at the gas pump. Oil prices have moved above $100 a barrel as fighting disrupts shipping through the Strait of Hormuz. The national average for gasoline is now around $4.22 a gallon, while diesel has reached a record $5.94. Markets are also moving lower on fears of further disruption. From America's News Network, USA Radio News.
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10: Hello, my name is Cody Switzer, and I am the assistant director of the Nashua Community Music School. 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Or do you have that old piano, trumpet, or guitar in the closet you've always wanted to play, but don't quite know how? Well, I would like to invite you to check us out at the Nashua Community Music School. We have served the greater Nashua area for nearly 40 years with the mission of creating innovative music